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1: Michigan and Ohio are reporting a growing number of parasitic infections. Cyclosporiasis usually spreads through food or water contaminated with feces. The source of the outbreak has not yet been identified. Hospitals across the country remain on alert for heat-related illnesses.
4: This is Jim Ryan. Millions will try to beat the heat with a box fan or ceiling fan. But the Centers for Disease Control and Prevention says that under some circumstances, that isn't a great idea. If room temperature rises above 90 degrees, according to the CDC, an electric fan can actually elevate the body's core temperature because it stops evaporating your perspiration. Jim Ryan, ABC News.
1: Weather isn't any better on the other side of the Atlantic. ABC's Tom Soufibridge.
5: What French officials are saying is that after that extremely hot weather we had here last month, and the fact that we're now into our third heat wave so far this summer, and remember, we're only in early July, the wildfire risk across this country is elevated. There have been red alerts issued in 7 southern French regions, and temperatures in the coming days are only expected to rise further here in France and in other parts of Europe. Fire crews are also battling wildfires in parts of Spain.
1: France reported more than 2,000 heat-related deaths last week. Prince Harry has returned to the United Kingdom, but without wife Meghan Markle and kids. His plans to stay at Buckingham Palace changed last minute. Harry is attending a series of charity engagements. I'm Stephanie Officer, ABC News.
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8: One person is dead and another remains in critical condition after a shooting at a house party in Falston. Investigators say both victims were shot outside of the home. Meanwhile, the man convicted of shooting Baltimore County Police Officer Jordan Riddick will not serve prison time under a judge's ruling. And registered nurses are raising concerns over chronic understaffing, saying unsafe patient assignments are affecting the quality of patient care.
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9: Top story in the Baltimore region this hour remains on the southbound BW Parkway near Route 32, where that accident continues to block a left lane. Traffic is still moving through the area pretty well, but expect some periodic slowdowns approaching that area. Elsewhere, though, the cleanup from the weekend storm continues to affect several roadways. That's going to mean Route 150 westbound remains closed between Woodward Drive and Mace Avenue, while if we jump all the way to Route 648 in Anne Arundel County, you're still going to see that shut down as well. That's affecting both directions between Dorsey Road and the Glen Burnie Bypass because of those downed poles and power lines. Finishing up in Frederick County, a fallen tree continues to block the right lane of westbound Sauters Road between Cummings Drive and Route 79, although that lane closure is expected to be reopened by around 10 p.m. tonight. 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
10: Forecast for the area overnight, cloudy skies with a few scattered showers, low temperatures near 70. It'll be mostly cloudy on Tuesday with a chance for an afternoon thunderstorm, highs around 83. Cloudy skies on Wednesday, highs near 84. I'm meteorologist Tom Tasselmeyer on WBAL News Radio 1090 and FM 101.5.
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11: All right, hour number 2 here of a Monday night Sportsline. 5 minutes into this U.S.-Belgium game. Early opportunity for Belgium, but it was a nice save there by Freeze, the goalkeeper for the United States. I really don't like the uniforms either team's wearing. I got to be honest with you. The U.S. has got black on. I don't like the, I guess maybe it's a navy. Yeah, that's too dark though, Leshko. And then I have none. They look like they're wearing cotton candy uniforms, Belgium. not even close to their colors. Yeah, and then there was a conversation in the break, by the way, because we found out the head officials from Jordan. Take note. And then producer Ryan Leshko tried to get on my case for not knowing where Jordan was, because I said, I don't know, was it in like Eastern Europe? He goes, no, it's in Africa, you idiot. Looked it up, it's in Asia. 410-467-9225. A couple of undergrads here. Bob in Baltimore County wants to talk about the flopping in soccer. What's going on, Bob?
0: I just want to make a comment about the great acting in soccer about injuries. I think they should add one more thing, and that's an Emmy for the best actor for an injury.
11: Yeah.
0: I played 42 years of international rugby, and we have a saying.
11: Oh, boy.
0: In soccer, it's 90 minutes of people pretending they're injured. Rugby, it's 80 minutes of players pretending they're not hurt. They need to grow up and become a little bit more like that.
11: Hey, look, look, that is some nasty work, rugby, when you see that going on. The only other sport I'd put up there as far as the guys not pretending would be ice hockey, because those guys, you don't even find out. They're like, they don't tell you. They're very, especially in the NHL, they won't tell you like what the injury is. It's like, oh, he's dealing with a lower body injury. Then he plays through the entire playoffs. They come in. He's like, yeah, he had a broken femur for the entirety of the playoffs. Or he's, you know, just going to play with his jaw sewn shut because it's broken. The rugby players and the hockey players, not to be messed with.
0: Yeah, we played for Baltimore Chesapeake, and we got as many as 30, 40 stitches on the side of the field and go right back out and play. And that's sport, really, it should be about acting. It should be about the sport itself.
11: Mm.
0: It should be about camaraderie. But, I just don't see enough of that in most sports.
11: Did you, Bob, have you watched any of this World Cup?
0: I did, and I saw a lot of acting.
11: Yeah, and I was going to say, it's even worse when they get inside the box and they know at any point they could be awarded a penalty kick. I mean, it's even worse somehow. It's like they go from playing on, you know, the grass to ice by the time they get in that box.
0: I'd be embarrassed to act that way.
11: Yeah.
0: But, yeah, that's the sport, I guess.
11: Absolutely. I appreciate the call, Bob. Yeah. Bob is a little bit of a different side of things. Guy's a rugby player, not caring for the flopping. Yeah. I mean, look, there's flopping in basketball, right? There's, you know, what Shai Gilgeous-Alexander, you know, Brunson will do a little bit, getting those guys up in the air. I mean, coming off the NBA playoffs and watching that flopping, that looks like nothing compared to this. And it's just all the time. It's so shameless. And these guys are world-class athletes. You're telling me they can't keep their balance? Now, I got to tell you, as this has started, this has been a lot of pressure by the Belgians. And we'll see if a flag goes up here. If not, that's going to be 1-0 Belgium very early on in this game. They have got have had all the momentum. And it is 1-0. What a perfect time to go to Lee in Baltimore. What's going on, Lee?
12: What's up, Nick?
11: What's happening?
12: Hey, man, how was your fourth, man?
11: It was good. I was on air, actually, here in the beginning. I did a little more of my, celebrate. Well, I went out July 4th night to watch the Orioles game, but then on the 5th, spent some time out with some family, got in the pool, so it felt great. How about you, Lee? How was your fourth?
12: I was all right, man. Threw a couple thugs on the grill.
11: There you go.
12: Had some crab cakes Friday, and kind of embarrassing watching my Orioles, but I'm going to get to them in a second. I just want to say something about the World Cup.
11: Yeah.
12: I don't really care. No disrespect to all the soccer fans out there. It's just boring to me. I really don't care. I'd rather watch the WNBA, but that's just my perspective. But who cares? United States, whatever. But so my Orioles, man, listen, I am so, like, I'm done with Gunnar Henderson. I don't, what is he seeing? I don't know what he's seeing or something. He's just not fully there yet. He's been in the big leagues too long to not hit the ball. The balls were flying crazy this weekend, and he's like the only big time player that hit a home run this weekend. He's just driving me nuts, and it's just crazy. I think Kobe Mayo may be better than him. What do you think?
11: No. Now look, I think Gunnar's definitely had a disappointing season so far. I definitely have, you know, banged the drum to say, consider. I'm not saying you move him just to move him, but I would take some offers. I mean, we're sitting here 91 games in. He's batting 223. I will say, since they moved him to the leadoff spot the last couple of games, he's gotten on base a little bit more. But it, you know, he's not the guy for whatever reason that we saw in 2023 win Rookie of the Year, even 2024 when he hit 37 home runs. But don't bring Mayo into the conversation. He's woeful too. I mean,
12: but I like Mayo. But see, this is the thing I'm saying though, Nick. Gunnar Henderson, he goes 0-for-4 way too much. I just sit here and just watch. I'm like, he goes 0-for-4 way too much. 0-for-3. I'm like, God, like you're one of the best players on the team. You should not be going 0-for-4 a whole week. Come on, man.
11: Kobe Mayo's batting 190. I mean, Kobe Mayo stinks, to be honest with you. I mean, unless he's facing a left-handed pitcher right now, he's not in the lineup. You know who, if you want to make the case right now as far as guys are going, and a guy who probably should be playing every single day no matter who the matchup is, it's Blaze Alexander. Now, that guy just steps up and hits.
12: Yeah, he's on fire right now. I like his name, Blaze. You know, I like that. Yeah. He's just matched with his fire. But yeah, though, Nick, what about those NBA trades? There's a lot of little movement going on in the NBA. But other than that, man, I'm just focused on baseball right now. I love the baseball games that came this past weekend. I mean, it was a lot of home runs flying. That's the kind of baseball I like. But yeah, though, Nick, where do you think LeBron's going? Other than that, have a good day, Nick.
11: Yeah, I appreciate the call, Lee. Yeah, we did some NBA talk last week, and I think actually today – today's a 6, yeah. I want to say, I don't know what time it was, but I think officially the new league year and moratorium period ends and, you know, all this stuff that is very confusing to get through. So all those trades officially went through today. So Giannis is in Miami. Obviously, that's a pretty crazy one. But I think it makes sense for both sides. I don't know if they got maximum return, but look, the deal's made. And then you go through the rest. The Jaylen Brown one, Lee, was a head scratcher for me. I think the world of the Boston Celtics. I do not like the Boston Celtics, but I think the world of them as an organization. I'm sitting here. Boy, when was that? Was that last Wednesday when that trade went down? I'm sitting here now, whatever, 5 days later, 6 days later, and I'm still not quite understanding why they made the move. I understand maybe behind the scenes, the relationships, the issues with Jaylen Brown and the front office, and you know they've shopped him a couple of times, and maybe it was time to go. They could not repair that relationship, but to get that return and to send him to a team in your conference that, you know, let's be honest, the 76ers are a talented young team. Now Joel Embiid has got a couple of knees that an 80-year-old would have, and let's be fair, you know, his best basketball is definitely behind him, at least from a consistency standpoint. But PJ Edgecombe's one hell of a player. I think the world of Tyrese Maxey. And then you add in the forward play of Jaylen Brown. That is a scary-looking team. And so they're potentially a suitor for LeBron James. Although I do think LeBron, if you want to put a bow on it, just go back to Cleveland. I think that would be the most fitting. But if you're going to go chase a ring, well, then maybe Philly's not a bad spot. I don't know. Be a lot of mouths to feed, though, if he went there. I mean, let's be honest. If he goes to Cleveland, it's going to be a lot of mouths to feed. James Harden's got to get his. Donovan Mitchell's got to get his. You know, I think Mobley and Jared Allen, those guys can, you know, they seem like they've proven that they are able to adjust their games where their numbers can suffer a little bit for the good of the team. But if you think for 1 second James Harden's going to start losing shots, you're nuts. That's about the one thing he still does well is score the basketball. Wouldn't keep James Harden on the floor to go play defense? Give me a break. He's out there to put the ball in the basket. But yeah, the Jaylen Brown one and the Celtics, it just, it still doesn't make any sense. I saw they held a press conference today and there was a great quote. It's so basic of a quote that if you were a Celtics fan, which I do have a Celtics fan in my life, I wonder what he thought. So here's what he said earlier, at least the full quote. The new NBA, this is Brad Stevens, who was used to be the head coach of the Boston Celtics, took a step upstairs to be a, you know, front office executive. The new CBA coincided 7 years after the Supermaxes were instituted. We may not be sitting here if the rule in the CBA said that guys drafted and signed to 35% Supermax. All right. He just went through a bunch of mumbo jumble about the cap and, you know, money. And look, moving off of Jaylen Brown does give them some financial flexibility going forward. But I got to find, it's somewhere in there where he said, we like Paul George. We think he's a great player. Oh, come on. Paul George. Paul George this age, playing on that money, I thought maybe it would get clearer as we moved further away, and who knows, maybe Jaylen Brown comes out and he tanks and he really, regresses as a player coming off his best season. But that's the return. Couple of picks that are not going to be early picks. Couple of second rounders. Those things are about as worthless as the penny. I mean, come on. That's what you got back. Paul George. It's a salary dump. 410-467-9225. Nick Testoni, WBAL News Radio, 1090 and FM 101.5.
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11: All right, 8:19 here on WBAL. It's a Monday night Sportsline with Nick Testoni. This has been a less than thrilling start for the United States, who feels like they've been on their heels the entire time. You know, if this was a boxing fight, they definitely have lost here the first round plus. Not to mention the goal that was scored early on by Belgium, but just not a lot to speak of. I don't know who that was who just got taken off. Did they actually make an official sub there, Leshko? No, so he's just going to try to work it out as they move. I can't see who it is. They're keeping him off the field, so they're playing a man down as he is on the bench. Well, that's a different team. That's a different team that would be preparing to make a substitution. Because wasn't it an American that went off the field? Oh, it was a Belgian player. Okay, so Belgium is playing a man down right now, and it looks like they're about to make a substitution. Probably the next dead ball here, I think. But once again, Belgium is in the box for the U.S. and threatening again. Although here, you never know. A potential breakaway. This could be a blunder, but Courtois comes out and clears it. Courtois, a jerk. Oh, look, somebody's on the floor again. It's unbelievable. I mean, you could pan over and it's like, what happened to this guy? I mean, unbelievable. He's holding his side. What could have happened to this guy off camera? He's still laying there. And finally, they stop it. You know, to combat the flopping, you should just, like, I don't even know how you do it. You have to, like, if you're not showing blood, they should just keep playing. I'm serious. I mean, this is ridiculous. This guy looks like he just had, his like appendix explode. And it was friendly fire. His own teammate ran into him. So they're playing with nine guys out there. I mean, so they officially made that substitution. That guy looks fine, by the way, sitting on that. You know, I will say the one thing that soccer has definitely got over the NBA, Now, why the hell do NBA benches not look like soccer benches? Soccer benches are, they've got two levels to them. They got a little overhang. They're, you look like you're in, you know, business class on a flight. The NBA still has these guys sitting on these, you know, folding chairs that come out of the back storage from your high school gym. It's got the tiniest amount of padding. And it's unbelievable. They really should convert to those type of benches. And I thought they would have after the NBA bubble. Remember, they separated them. They put them in their own little partitions. They should have kept that. Give them some space. Instead, these NBA guys, it's like that Curb episode where Shaq goes down the line and trips over Larry David's leg. Instead, these NBA guys, they're barely on TV on the bench because they got all the celebrities and all the seats in the first row down there. So they're shoved in the corner. I mean, these are, again, world-class athletes. It just makes no sense why the benches are like that. All right, 410-467-9225, the WBAL phone line. The Green Solutions Remodeling.com text line. I'm going to text line here in a second. You know, the good thing here about this is I'm all in on this United States run. If they lose, though, it's really no skin off my back. I wake up tomorrow and I don't pay attention to the rest of the World Cup. That's kind of how it works for me. But you know what? I might convert to Norway. That Holland guy, there's something about him. He's just got, there's something about him. He's got the it factor. He's got an odd look to him, but man, he is funny. Okay, text line here. For pro soccer players, most can't make a goal. It's kicked 20 feet above the goal or behind it. Well, you know, I think fatigue sets in. They do have some shots that you're like, geez, that's a miss. But yeah, these guys do hit some crazy shots sometimes. So I don't want to dunk on them that much. I'll take the flops and phony acting of soccer compared to the NBA. Rebound, outlet pass, shoot a three. Rebound, outlet pass, shoot a three. Rebound, outlet pass, shoot a three, yawn. I'm old enough to remember the days of Wes Unseld when basketball was played the way it was supposed to be. I lost all interest in basketball due to the three-point shooting. I'll reiterate, yawn. I think baseball should be given an extra run every time a home run is hit over 400 feet. Man, we're getting to like... NFL should make all field goals from outside the 55-yard line, 4 points. The NHL, any goal from outside 25 feet, 2 points. Ridiculous, you say? Same with the NBA, 3. No. I guess they will make any baskets from half-court count for 5, just as stupid as a 3. Yeah, look, there's definitely some... Now, if you didn't watch postseason basketball, I think that's a lot better because the guys actually lock in and play defense, and I think they play defense more than you think. Before I start slamming 80s, 90s, 70s, 60s NBA basketball, I will say, I don't know if the three necessarily ruined the game, more so that, again, analytics have changed the game. Because the three-point line has been in for a long time, and people love basketball in the 90s and the Jordan teams in the 80s. And the three-point line was there. But as is the case, the computers, the nerds, the guys with the formulas... come into the game, and as is the case for baseball where they've changed stuff up, basketball, they're like, well, why would you take a deep two? You should be taking shots right around the rim, or you should be taking shots from beyond the arc. And some teams just take that too much. I mean, the Boston Celtics won a championship a couple years ago. They are one of the key teams that they are going to live and die by the three. They're going to come down. They're going to chuck. He's a chucker. That's a Seinfeld reference for you. I'm sure it went right over Ryan Leshko's head. You're a chucker, George. I can't believe it. I'm a chucker. All these years, I never knew I was a chucker. Oh, you chuck. Let's see here. Nick, The 1968-1969, the Baltimore Bays tried to bring professional soccer to Memorial Stadium. Charlie Ekman described it as boring and contended the fans wanted to see points on the board. The Baltimore Bays lasted on 2 years, Frank. Well, now I've got to look something up. You know, there is a documentary that is just waiting for someone to make about failed Baltimore teams or pit stop Baltimore pro sports teams. Because you can add the clause in there. You ever been down the Wikipedia page of the Baltimore Claws, the ABA team that never even got as far as making jerseys? They were just playing in their old St. Louis uniforms that they taped over. You know, I saw Rakubaku in the press box in an Orioles game a couple weeks ago wearing a Baltimore Claws shirt, and I had to say something. It's just so funny. So what was this, the Baltimore Bays? I mean, they got the Blast. They still are around, right? Yeah, I've been there a time or two way back in the Dizay. The Baltimore Bays, here we go. Ooh, some bad colors. Yellow and red, they look like they're taking orders at McDonald's. This is horrible. That is a brutal combination. Memorial Stadium, they also played at Kirk Field. Where is that? Do you know that off the top of your head, Leshko? So they were a professional soccer team in Baltimore, Maryland, founded in 67. 10 charter members of the NPSL. Sure caught on. Kirk Field. So they played at Memorial Stadium for its first two seasons, then moved to Kirk Field, which is a high school football stadium. That's got to be like something in the area that I just don't know off the top of my head. Yeah, it does not look like... Hey! Who's the texter here? Sorry, I lost it. Frank, look, you undersold them, though. They finished first in the Eastern Division in their first season. Ooh, attendance. Oh, man. So they made the playoffs once in their first year. They were runners-up to Oakland, of course. Everybody remembers that. Their average attendance from year one to year three. Year one, 5,800. So a little under 6,000 was their average attendance in year one. Year two, 4,600. Year three, 1,238. I can't believe they went under. And you know what? They really regressed. They should have just capped it after 67. In 67, they were 14-9-9. They finished first in the Eastern Division. They were runners-up in the playoffs to Oakland. They were averaging almost 6,000 people in the seats, and then it all went downhill from there. A fourth-place Atlantic Division, a fifth-place regular season, didn't qualify for playoffs. What a shame. Where is Kirk Field? Can I figure out where that is? It's a middle school. Kirk Field, Baltimore, maybe? Let's see where this is. Lockraven Boulevard. Where is this? Oh, near Clifton Park course, huh? Yeah, I think probably Kirk Field was probably an appropriate place for a team averaging 1,200 fans. Hey, they had Siegfried Stritzel, who was Rookie of the Year in 1969. You know, I love when the shows go where someone texts in about some obscure team. Those Claws were, I think that might have done that on my own. But, insanity that we find. I think there was like some old football teams we found out about on here one time. Unbelievable. Oh, Kirk Field is by City College. Okay, there you go. The texter brings in. All right. We'll push forward here. Nick Testoni on WBAL.
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0: News. I'm Stephanie Officer. President Trump today telling reporters he asked FIFA to review the red card against top U.S. soccer player Phelan Balogun. Trump insisting he did not demand the one-game suspension be lifted during a phone call with FIFA's head. FIFA reversing the decision. Now Balogun is playing in tonight's World Cup match against Belgium.
1: They made the right decision because, number one, it wasn't a foul. And you want to see a game with your best players.
0: Balogun receiving the red card during a World Cup match against Bosnia-Herzegovina for stepping on a player's ankle. Hamas today saying it has dissolved its government in Gaza to make way for a new one. ABC News contributor Stephen Ganyard.
2: Gaza's going to be a problem forever. And frankly, we'll see. Hamas will never probably go away in Gaza. It'll be in perpetuity. Hezbollah is never going to go away. It's just going to how, if the Israelis can build enough of a buffer through Gaza and through the southern Lebanon to make it at least so that it's not the problem it's been in the past.
0: This is ABC News.
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5: One person is dead and another remains in critical condition after a shooting at a house party in Falston. Investigators say both victims were shot outside of the home. Meanwhile, the man convicted of shooting Baltimore County police officer Jordan Riddick will not serve prison time under a judge's ruling. And registered nurses are raising concerns over chronic understaffing, saying unsafe patient assignments are affecting the quality of patient care.
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6: Top story in the Baltimore region this hour remains on the southbound BW Parkway near Route 32, where that accident continues to block a left lane. Traffic is still moving through the area pretty well, but expect some periodic slowdowns approaching that area. Elsewhere, though, the cleanup from the weekend storm continues to affect several roadways. That's going to mean Route 150 westbound remains closed between Woodward Drive and Mace Avenue, while if we jump all the way to Route 648 in Anne Arundel County, you're still going to see that shut down as well. That's affecting both directions between Dorsey Road and the Glen Burnie Bypass because of those down poles and power lines. Finishing up in Frederick County, a fallen tree continues to block the right lane of westbound Sauters Road between Cummings Drive and Route 79, although that lane closure is expected to be reopened by around 10 p.m. tonight. I'm Spencer Gaynor, WBAL News Radio 1090 and FM 1.5.
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4: Weather.
7: Cloudy skies with a chance for a few scattered showers early tonight. Lows around 70. Mostly cloudy skies on Tuesday. A chance for an afternoon thunderstorm.
8: National Weather Service in Sterling, Virginia has issued a flash flood warning for southwestern Harford County in northern Maryland until 11:30 p.m. At 8:21 p.m., Doppler radar indicated thunderstorms producing heavy rain capable of overwhelming storms, drain, and small streams. Between 2 and 3 inches of rain have fallen, with an additional 0.5 to 1.5 inches of rain possible in the warned area. Flash flooding is ongoing or expected to begin shortly. Hazard, flash flooding caused by thunderstorms. Source, radar. Impact, flash flooding of small creeks and streams, urban areas, highways, streets and underpasses, as well as other poor drainage and low-lying areas. Some locations that will experience flash flooding include Bel Air South, Riverside, Kingsville, Pleasant Hills, Perryman, Edgewood, Joppatown, Abingdon, Joppa, Belcamp. Turn around, don't drown when encountering flooded roads. Most flood deaths occur in vehicles. Be especially cautious at night when it is harder to recognize the dangers of flooding. Be aware of your surroundings and do not drive on flooded roads.
9: Storm right now. This is all moving east.
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10: Which means the wall can jump. Tillman over the basket!
11: Well, that was the equalizer for the United States, who did score to even it at one. Tillman hits it. It actually went off the head of Vanacken, who came on for the injured Belgian player early on. So misdirected, so Courtois didn't even really have a chance. It was kind of like a hockey misdirection, but that lasted, that tie game at 1-1 lasted all of about 90 seconds as Belgium came right down and made it 2-1 in the 33rd minute. It's now two goals for, do I even dare to attempt this? Charles de Ketelaere? Yeah, you know, whatever. I don't think he's listening, nor his family members are. They can't be that mad. I don't know what the Belgium audience is here. So that was unfortunate because in the break there, I'm looking at it and the free kick goes in. Okay. And the United States just got a yellow card. Weston McKennie. So, by the way, I cannot get over the attire that is donned. This is the exact same outfit, by the way, by the U.S. men's national coach. What is it? Pontitino. Is that how you say it? I mean, this guy just pulls up, and he had a great shot. Look, personally, as a coach myself, I like to be a little more stoic. There's definitely some times, though, when you just reach your boiling point, and you have to... I'm not throwing stuff like crazy, like spiking it, but I've definitely tossed a notebook and just been like, what are we doing here? But he gave a great shot of the... He just unloaded on a case of Gatorade water bottles after that second goal was given up, just punted them. And that's where we are here in the 35th minute of the first half. As the U.S. got it 2-1 for all of, like I said, about 90 seconds. Unfortunate. So we were told, by the way, Kirk Field is by City College. So, hey, I didn't know that. I was a county guy myself. I got to be honest with you. My grandfather went to Poly. I'm a Poly guy, so... Maybe I'm not for Kirkfield, unless it has no affiliation to City College, but I'm sure they use it a little bit. So the other thing I wanted to bring up here, which was brought up recently, which was this texter who was, you know, upset about, they'll take the flops and the phony of soccer compared to basketball. There are so many people, I'm sorry, you need to go back and watch just. And I had this conversation with a high schooler that I had, who's a big basketball player. He was actually my shortstop, but he's a fantastic basketball player. Like, he's great. He just graduated this past year, so he's headed to Delaware next year. Really good kid. And one of the few high schoolers that I can actually have a conversation with, and it's not, you know, completely moronic. So... I'm talking to him about basketball and stuff, and, you know, people talk about how, you know, people, and look, there's certainly too many elements of chucking up threes and lackadaisical defense in the regular season. Like, I completely understand that. But if you go to YouTube and even watch, you know, the beginning highlights of anyone from the 90s or the 80s, or, I mean, you just got to watch it. Look where these guys are guarded and look how much space they are given. Just to show you, like, how far the game has come. Like, just pick somebody. I understand there's some shots, you know, the sky hook from Kareem, unguardable and stuff. I certainly have the ultimate respect for, you know, Magic Johnson, Larry Bird, some of the highlights there. But, like, I don't know. You got to find anything. I don't know, maybe like 1975 NBA highlights. If you go look that up on YouTube right now and compare it to modern day basketball, the speed... I have this thing. All right, I have on YouTube right now the 1976 ABA Finals Game 1. And it's like they don't even pick them up until they get close to three-point line. And this defense is horrendous too. Like, just because you were allowed to clock guys back in the day and they used to have enforcers. I mean, there's such a lost connection. I get it. It's nostalgia. There's a golden age. But look how these guys are allowed to freely dribble with the basketball right on the 3-point line. And the shooting has improved so much where you're getting picked up way before you even get to the 3-point line as a guard. I mean, there's guys dribbling within the 3-point line freely, who are guards or forwards. Like, yes, that happens with some of the non-shooting center types, you know, Mitchell Robinson for the Knicks. I'm trying to think, if there's anybody, you know, high level that I'm thinking would, I mean, there's definitely some guys, even like Shaq, you know, they would let Shaq dribble around the 3-point line and maybe a step in because he's not going to pull up and take that shot, at least not at a high level of execution. But I just think the reminiscing on, oh, defense used to be played. I mean, go look at the speed of the game. The first play I just saw of an ABA Finals game, the guy drove right down the court. Nobody picked him up until he got right to the 3-point line. He went right by a guy, went down for a layup where he was fouled. Yeah, I picked out one play, but that's the same thing sometimes what people do. They pick out one play from an NBA game. And don't get me wrong, the regular season is garbage for the most part. It's hard to watch. It is a real disaster to watch the regular season of the National Basketball Association sometimes. So don't get me wrong. And I think the bigger issue at hand than the defense or lack of there being played in the NBA is the load management garbage. It's terrible. These guys don't play. You know, you can... maybe another thing that I've always been on the case, and we'll kind of break down more of the stuff going on with LeBron as he does not seem to be close so far to a team, although there are some favorites. And people always, I saw a texter earlier say, and 410-467-9225, the WBAL phone line, the greensolutionsmounting.com text line, LeBron can follow in MJ's footsteps and go play for the Wizards like MJ did. I did bring up how that would be interesting just because LeBron in D.C. would be some juice for the Wizards. Maybe not the best for the development, because I'm assuming he's going to want to play. But he'd be with Anthony Davis. He would ensure Anthony Davis stays here. And I also just think it would be cool for a single season, potentially both in their last seasons, that the Capital One Arena would be home to Alex Ovechkin and LeBron James. Like, that marketing rights itself. I mean, those people in sales would be sitting on a gold mine. But the one thing you can say about LeBron James, even if you want to criticize him in modern day, and you're not a fan, he's corny, and I get it. But he always plays. You know, he played 60 games last year, and you think, okay, well, he's just like the other guys. Well, you also have to remember how much older he is now. He was 41 years old, and he played 60 games. He played 70 games as a 40-year-old. The injuries have definitely caught up a little bit with him lately. But for the most part, this guy just goes and plays. He was not a big, you know, load management guy. They didn't have to take it easy on him. He's not Joel Embiid. You know, Giannis last year kind of sitting himself down. Even Kawhi Leonard, who I think, you know, in his prime was one of my favorite basketball players to watch. The claw, just how good defensively he is. The two-way versatility. Kawhi Leonard, I think, has never played more than 65 games in a season. And now, as he's gotten older, it's even worse. So, to be honest with you, I'm not too concerned about him going back to Toronto. It definitely makes that team maybe have some more high-level nights when he is feeling it. And they've been able to keep some of their guys around. But the Clippers borderline gave him away. I mean, there was not a great return there. This is not Kawhi Leonard when he first came to Toronto in 2019. We are really... You know, we're 7 years removed from that. And it'll be eight, almost, when he's about to get going into playoff time. So this is a completely different player, and these guys do not stand the test of time, a lot of these NBA guys. There's obviously your Steph Currys, your LeBrons, but, I mean, even the peak of Giannis, you know, what have we seen from him lately? You know, I'm trying to think even, you know, who would you consider? I mean, Wembanyama will be an interesting one because he's still young. But how long until Victor Wembanyama starts missing some time? I know he's a guy who wants to be out there and he wants to play all the time. And he's very serious about winning and he takes himself very seriously. But I got to be honest, like, you look at the framework of his body composition. How is he going to hold up next year after an extended period of playing this year, getting this deep in the playoffs? His Spurs team barely played. I mean, he missed games in the regular season, but they didn't even have a real playoff. I think this is the first time he made his playoffs in his career, his third season. And not only did they make the playoffs, it was a deep, hard-fought, long run into the postseason. It means a shorter offseason. But for all the heat LeBron gets, man, he always plays. So we'll get into a little bit of LeBron stuff here in the final seg of the 8 o'clock hour. We'll get back to some baseball topics when we get to 9 o'clock. Also want to talk about the NBA Summer League free throw rule. They use the Summer League as a little test site for some of the new rules they think about implementing this one. I don't really get this one. I got to be honest with you. It's really outside the box. So I'll give it to you coming up here. 410-467-9225. Belgium up 2-1 on the Americans. Nick Testoni, WBAL News Radio 1090 and FM 101.5.
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11: All right, 47 here on WBAL. Monday Night Sports Line. You know, I think Rawl's probably going on right now, too. Is Sammy fighting tonight, defending the belt? Ryan Leshko's all over it. Haven't been as locked in with the pro wrestling lately. But they did have an interesting little moment last week where they did something unexpected and interesting, so... Maybe I'll go back and watch. That's going to be on Netflix, though, so I just realized that is not something we can flip to. Here's a counterattack, by the way, for the United States. Can't do play-by-play. And it stalled out. Guy dribbled right into him and just fell down. That was not the move there, guy. So there was a big article today written on ESPN about LeBron and his departure with the Lakers. And I mean, it's just so overly produced and dramatized. The title of the article is, I'm not kidding, Why LeBron Broke Up with the Lakers First and the Writing Was on the Wall. That sounds like an article that would be in, you know, I don't know, Life magazine. I mean, who cares about why LeBron broke up with the Lakers? He left the team. There was an impasse. LeBron is in the very, very last stage of his career. The Lakers got the title. They have a new guy who is the man, who is Luka. It made all the sense in the world for them to end this thing. But I mean, to make it a whole thing, I can't believe. I mean, this is a lengthy article too. Even if you're a LeBron fan, I couldn't imagine reading all this and thinking, "Wow, this is the inside scoop I was looking for." So we'll see where he ends up. I do think. The last time we checked, the favorites were still Cleveland. Boy, that Golden State rumor has completely died, it feels like. And I think there was probably some truth there. But that Golden State potential pairing of Anthony Davis and LeBron James and Steph Curry and I guess what would be Draymond Green if you consider him a superstar, which he's not. That pipe dream is completely, the wind is out of that sail. There's been all quiet on the Western front for that one. So that's dead. It looks like LeBron, you know, does he go Miami? Does he go to, I mean, we kind of broke down in a lot of detail and you can go back and listen to that on the podcast or on the WBAL radio app, the podcast on Spotify. On Saturday, the whiteboard that was featured with Rich Paul as he was on his podcast with Max Kellerman talking about what LeBron's thinking about. They have a whiteboard of all the teams and scenarios he can go into. And, you know, the more featured teams, Minnesota, Denver, Cleveland, Philly, and Miami. And there's some other, you know, secondary teams in there. But that seems it. I think going to Cleveland makes the most sense. Wrap it up where it started. Feels like that would be a fitting end. But I just don't know, and I think he's still a great player, obviously. He averaged 20.9 points last year in 60 games as a 42-year-old. 20.9 points is, you know, especially when you're doing the other stuff with the rebounding and the assisting as a forward, is all-star caliber stuff, and he was an all-star. It's also the lowest scoring average points he's had since his rookie year when he was 19. And to think that as a 19-year-old, at that physical capability, that I was a 42-year-old, he can still average over 20 points a game, it's a miracle. I mean, it's insane. So he's going to help somebody. It just more becomes about where he goes. If you are taking the vet minimum, which he's going to take, are you going to be able to take a back seat? Because

0: Well, then it really starts to beg the question, where would he actually fit? I don't know when we're going to find out. I did say, you know, every time LeBron's announced where he's going, it's been big, stunning news. Would it shock you as this game goes to halftime, by the way, 2-1 Belgium leads? Would it shock you if maybe at halftime of this game or before a really big World Cup game that LeBron comes out and says where he's going, just when all the spotlight's on, everyone's coming together for something? I don't think it's out of the question. Okay, wrap it up here with some basketball talk. I did want to, you know, say the Summer League. I was kind of bouncing around on Saturday, some of the Summer League stuff going on. Darren Peterson looked amazing out there for Utah. I don't think the Wizards have played a Summer League game just yet, so we haven't seen DeBonsta. But I did see Darius Acuff play. I'm rooting for that kid in a big way out there in Sacramento. That's a tough hand to be dealt. They have tried out something new in the NBA Summer League, which is the one free throw. So I would assume this is in a way to speed up the game. You get one free throw. You get fouled, and we're not talking about N1s, where you get fouled and the ball goes into the basket. If you are going to the hoop and you go up and attempt a floater and you get fouled and the ball doesn't go in, and traditionally you think, all right, go get two shots. No, you get one shot and it counts for two. And the same thing happens if you're fouled taking a three-pointer and you don't make it. You get one free throw, and that free throw is worth 3 points. I got to be honest with you. They're thinking outside of the box. I don't think I could think of a stupider thing in the world. You're trying to quicken the pace? Is that what you're trying to tell me? The pace of play? The pace of play in basketball with free throws? Here's an idea. You know, somewhere deep in the rule book, there is a, you know, some type of guideline that you have 10 seconds to shoot your free throw. Am I crazy about that? How long do you have to shoot a free throw? Now, the issue is nobody enforces this. Here it is, right here. In the NBA, WNBA, you have 10 seconds to shoot your free throw. In FIBA international play, you have 5. You have 10 seconds in NCAA. Do you see the free throw routine some of these guys go through? I mean, it's unbelievable. Victor Wembanyama, I must have seen him shoot 100 free throws in the finals. He sits there, he clears his mind, he takes a deep breath, he closes his eyes. He imagines the ball going into the hoop. And then he starts the dribble. And then he shoots it. How about we just enforce the 10 seconds? Or, if you really want to hammer him, why don't you just go down to the 5 seconds in international play and enforce it? How long do you need? You get the ball, take a couple dribbles, put it up there. That would speed up the game, but the one free throw that counts for multiple points, I mean, that's... Who would it be even in favor of that immediately getting implemented? That there's no way. Another guy, Giannis takes... I mean, people have counted. I think in playoff games, when people are rooting, you know, opposing fans, they'll count from the time that Giannis gets the basketball to when the ball gets put up on the rim. And they'll get to, feels like 16 seconds sometimes. If you enforce the actual time you need, there's no need to get rid of free throws. Just shoot the ball. Am I crazy? Is this a foreign thought here? But no, they're testing out that new, thing that I hope nowhere gets close to the game. You need those multiple free throws. You can't have one free throw count for 3 points. It's ridiculous. It's moronic. 410-467-9225. Some baseball talk on the other side. Nick Testoni, WBAL News Radio, 1090 NFL 101.5.
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6: From ABC News, I'm Stephanie Officer. The Democratic nominee for Senate in Maine, Graham Plattner, says he's reflecting on a path forward in the race as he denies a new published allegation he sexually assaulted a former girlfriend. ABC News has not independently verified the allegations.
7: The sexual assault allegation is made by a woman who dated Graham Plattner on and off for more than 2 years. She tells Politico in late 2021, Plattner entered her home while drunk and forced himself on her. While the Democrat challenging incumbent Senator Susan Collins says in a video message that the allegation is false.
8: Regardless of the inaccuracy of the reporting, but mindful of the political reality it will inflict, we are taking the time to reflect on the best path forward.
7: Under state law in Maine, Plattner has a week to decide whether to withdraw from the race in time for the party to put someone else's name on the November ballot. Stephen Portnoy, ABC News, Washington.
6: Mississippi authorities have located a body they believe belongs to a teen missing since July 4th. 18-year-old Nolan Wells was last seen on Horn Island, a popular vacation spot, Saturday. The local sheriff's office saying Wells was there with friends when he was reported missing. ABC's Alex Perez.
9: The officials unfortunately say it appears we're dealing with a tragic ending in this case after beloved 18-year-old Nolan Wells disappeared July 4th after going on a boating trip with friends. Now, sadly, officials say a body matching the description of the 18-year-old was recovered about 8:45 this morning.
6: Firework mishaps from coast to coast are now under investigation after July 4th. ABC's Allison Kosick.
10: In Southern California, a car catching fire after fireworks exploded outside this home in Chino, killing a woman and injuring three others. In Provo, Utah, fireworks sparking a large brush fire near Slate Canyon. Mishaps even during professional shows. Fire breaking out on the Brooklyn Bridge during the Macy's fireworks show in New York.
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13: The Ebola death toll in Congo has topped 500 as frontline workers threaten to go on strike over unpaid benefits and poor working conditions. Massive layoffs hit Microsoft.
14: Microsoft is cutting 4,800 jobs amid slumping financial performance. The company says that while jobs are not being replaced by AI, AI is changing the way the work gets done. Hit hard, Microsoft's Xbox. It's cutting 1,600 jobs today, 3,200 through the fiscal year. Xbox CEO Asha Sharma says the business is not healthy and that the company is going to restructure.
13: ABC's Brian Clark. There's new technology targeting speeders and reckless drivers.
15: Virginia now allows cameras in crosswalks and stop signs, a bill by State Senator Angelia Williams-Graves.
16: They will turn on when they sense the car approaching and not slowing down. The goal is for people to obey the rules of the road.
15: Virginia is also first in the nation to put a device in the vehicle of chronic speeders. Go over the speed limit, the brakes are applied. A mother who lost her son to a speeding crash says this would have saved him. Wayne Cabot, ABC News.
13: The Rolling Stones are teaming up with NASCAR to help promote its next album, Foreign Tongues, out Friday. Three drivers are featured in the music video for In the Stars, and a custom NASCAR vehicle served as a listening lounge for the Stones event in Chicago. I'm Stephanie Officer, ABC News.
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18: One person is dead and another remains in critical condition after a shooting at a house party in Falston. Investigators say both victims were shot outside of the home. Meanwhile, the man convicted of shooting Baltimore County Police Officer Jordan Riddick will not serve prison time under a judge's ruling. And registered nurses are raising concerns over chronic understaffing, saying unsafe patient assignments are affecting the quality of patient care.
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19: Top story in the Baltimore region this hour remains on the southbound BW Parkway near Route 32, where that accident continues to block a left lane. Traffic is still moving through the area pretty well, but expect some periodic slowdowns approaching that area. Elsewhere, though, the cleanup from the weekend storm continues to affect several roadways. That's going to mean Route 150 westbound remains closed between Woodward Drive and Mace Avenue, while if we jump all the way to Route 648 in Anne Arundel County, you're still going to see that shut down as well. That's affecting both directions between Dorsey Road and the Glen Burnie Bypass because of those down poles and power lines. Finishing up in Frederick County, a fallen tree continues to block the right lane of westbound Sauter's Road between Cummings Drive and Route 79, although that lane closure is expected to be reopened by around 10 p.m. tonight. 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
10: Weather.
20: Mostly cloudy with a few scattered showers early tonight. Some fog possible toward morning. Lows around 70. It'll be mostly cloudy and muggy on Tuesday with a chance for an afternoon thunderstorm, highs around 83. Cloudy skies on Wednesday, highs around 84. I'm meteorologist Tom Tasselmeyer on WBAL News Radio 1090 and FM 101.5.
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1: 9:06, hour number three of a Monday night sports line. Halftime in the USA-Belgium World Cup round of 16 games. Belgium leads 2-1. Really, the Americans spent the majority of this game trailing. They went down 1-0 in, what was it, the first 5 minutes? And from that, I should say the goal was 9 minutes in. So 9 minutes in, they were down 1-0, and then eventually they were able to tie it up in the 31st minute. But like, what was it, like 90 seconds later, Belgium went up a goal again. So a lot of chasing for the United States tonight. Back in the baseball realm, the Orioles do begin a series tomorrow in Baltimore against the Chicago Cubs.
0: The Cubbies are a really weird team this year, hard to get a read on. Baltimore is 42-49. They are 12 games back at the Tampa Bay Rays, who did lose tonight. For the Cubs, though, guess what? They're going to be throwing Matthew Boyd in game one, which he hasn't been great. In fact, he's been pretty poor this year. This is a guy who's supposed to be top end of the rotation. His ERA is north of 5. And again, he's left-handed, so you have no idea what you're going to get from an Orioles hitter tomorrow. Just 33 innings for him. It's Shane Baz for Baltimore, who's already over 100 innings this year for the Birds. 4-8 with a 4-1-9. Really hoping maybe something kicks in and, you know, he can turn it on. And yeah, he's been consistent. I'll say that. Baz has been a pretty consistent player. He's always posting. There's usually an inning or a stretch of five batters that really bites Shane Baz in the behind in these starts, and that's what leads to him maybe not having the cleanest of lines at times. But he had a 3-6 in this past month. He made six starts in the month of June. He went 2-3 in decisions. His worst start was against the Angels, where he gave up five earned. But outside of that, I mean, it was a pretty good month for him, posting a 3-6. And his best ERA by month so far for Baltimore. Just hoping, can somebody unlock something with Shane Baz that takes him from a middle rotation guy to a top-end rotation guy? Still waiting to see if you can find that in now the 27-year-old out of Texas. And he'll be here for a while, so you know that is a good thing. He at least gives a baseline. Him and Dean Kramer, Bradish was excellent yesterday. Just couldn't get any type of help. Going to the text line here. And this is Lee because it's a little more Kobe Mayo stuff. Got to admit, Kobe Mayo has been a lot more reliable than Gunner lately. Kobe Mayo is the real deal right now. Yeah, Lee, I think you're victim of, recency bias. I really do. I mean, you want to talk about some of the Orioles who have been performing. I mean, Kobe Mayo? Look, Kobe Mayo's going to be in the lineup tomorrow because he hits lefties. But go to the stats, my man. .190? I mean, quite literally, he's not even hitting his own weight. That's the old adage. That's a reality for Kobe Mayo. And it's 216 at-bats. And he hasn't been a good defensive third baseman. And they made all the excuses for him coming into the year, too. I've heard Mike Bordick and some of the other older people who I feel like are not analytically based, which is fine. Like, there's definitely a happy medium. But the excuses for Kobe Mayo because, he's still young. Yeah, he is. But the fact that, you told him to go learn first base because of Jordan Westberg, and then you signed Pete Alonso, so now he's in a state of flux. What does it matter? He probably would be a better first baseman defensively than he is a third baseman. But he doesn't hit. And by the way, what are you going to sacrifice Pete Alonso? Pete Alonso's been great. So we have second half action on our way here. Americans need to act with a sense of urgency. That's what I think they need. But I mean, break down the splits here for Kobe Mayo. So in the entire month of June, he got 69 at-bats. Just quick second. Take a guess on what you think he batted in the month of June. 174. Okay. Now, May batted 234. Even that, you would be like, that's not great. But, at least he's a power guy. I mean, maybe he drove in some runs. Well, he had 7 RBIs and 3 homers. This is a power bat. In his best month, and it's not even close, in the only month of baseball he's played this year, his best month was May, where he batted .234, drove in 7 runs, and homered 3 times. The other months, you may ask? Batted .174. Batted .172. Batted .154. Now, look, he's off to a great start in 2 games. He's not actually, because I was reading the wrong stat. This month, if you want to be consistent, he's only played in 2 games. July 1st and July 5th. He's been the real deal lately. He's He's betting 167. He's 1-for-6 in the month of July. Now, he's going to be in there against lefties because if you go through his actual splits, he's a .288 hitter against lefties, but against righties, he's a batting 147. And he doesn't play good enough defense to justify putting him in there every single day. That's the issue. Here's the thing. I feel like there was a bit of a debate about this recently, and I hit some social media waves. I think I've said this for weeks now. Blaze Alexander should be playing every single day. You want me to find the timestamp on that tweet I put out? Now, definitely has made some boneheaded mistakes at times. There's been a couple of errors here and there. I get it, but it's not like everybody else in the field is being perfect. It's not like you're surrounding yourself with, you know, four Ozzie Smiths along the infield. Far from it. And there's been some base running. I know I think he's been thrown out a couple times. Feels like a homestand or two ago when he got thrown out of third, when Jackson Holliday didn't cross home plate, try to stretch it. That was annoying. But Blaze Alexander hits. He just straight up hits. So tomorrow, there's going to be a lefty on the mound. Cove Mayo, they're going to get him in there. Don't take Blaze Alexander out of the lineup. The dude just finds a way to get on base. If you want to put Kobe at third, well, then get Jeremiah Jackson out there and put Blaze at second. That's how you have to operate. That guy should be playing every single day. And I know it was a couple of weeks ago when I came in to do, it must have been the West Coast trip, and I came in to do a segment here with Glenn Clark, who's doing Orioles game day. And he said, you know, the Orioles really need to shake up the lineup. Would you move Blaze Alexander up? And I said, no. Now, I wouldn't take him out of the lineup, but I wouldn't move him up because he sits perfectly down there. Well, you're getting to the point now, and they have shooken up the lineup a little bit. They've moved Gunnar to the leadoff spot. They put Adley to, and they're letting Taylor Ward bat third. Now you're getting to a point. I know they had a couple. They won three games in a row, and the offense was there. But what do you call yesterday? Yesterday was painful. So I would consider at some point, maybe actually at this point, moving Blaze Alexander up. Now, I don't know how far you want to move him up, but he gets on base. He gets on base a ton, and he hits. So if you want the option for somebody to drive him in, but then again, he's at the bottom of the lineup, so he is on base for guys that come up. It's just Gunnar has not been the run producer that you thought he was going to be. 40 RBIs for Gunnar Henderson on this team. And they actually line up decently well as far as RBIs and runs scored are concerned per game. But Gunnar is fourth on this team in RBIs. He's behind Adley Rutschman and Samuel Basayo. The biggest difference, Al and Pete Alonso. But Pete's played 91 games. Gunnar's played 90 games. The fact that Gunnar is behind Basayo and Rutschman, who have played 77 and 60 games respectively, it's just not good enough. He's just not been able to, and I get it, he's gone through some stretches where he's got on base and he's made some things happen. He's had some great defensive plays recently. He's not producing as far as driving in runs at the rate that you need him to. So I don't know what the answer is. I just think this team is destined to, again, I said at the top of the show, I mean, they, I guess they could get into a crazy run here. It's not impossible. I haven't pronounced them dead yet. I don't feel great, but they're 21st in fielding percentage. They're 22nd in errors. They're 20th in team ERA. They're 20th in batting average. They're 17th in OPS. Yes, they walk the fourth most. They walk the fourth most times in baseball, but they also strike out more than 26 other teams. They're third in strikeouts. There's nothing. There really isn't anything particular that they do exceptionally well consistently. That would be the biggest reason why I don't think they can get back in it. And if you do buy, how long is that shopping list you need to make this team a real contender? Now, we're going to talk about this coming up. I know the American League is weak because of, you know, there hasn't been a ton of teams that have kind of stepped up and separated themselves from the pack. But here's the thing. If you look at the division leaders right now, the Rays, the White Sox, and the Mariners, I saw a thing today. It said, who's going to win the American League? And I agree with the top comment, which was some team that just gets hot at the right moment. Yeah, 100% I believe that. Do I think that any of those teams are capable? I mean, the Yankees on paper, if they could be healthy, are head and shoulders above. But there's no timetable on Judge. Bellinger's fallen into a bit of a slump. You know, they've got arm issues now with Carlos Rodon. They still have Fried, and they still have Gerrit Cole, who in theory should get better as the year goes on, as he gets further away from, you know, Tommy John and getting more in the swing of things. But that team, offensively, I said it when Judge went down, the Orioles had a golden opportunity to get back into it if they started to play better, because that team without Judge, historically, not a great team. And they've hit some really rocky waters. I mean, Camilo Duvall comes out, and I mean, you might as well close your eyes, you're going to get a better viewing party. I mean, he stinks. I don't know what happened to the guy who was, you know, the flame-throwing reliever for the Giants, but even when he came over last year, I was like, this guy, there's a reason why the Giants made him available. Oh, yeah, Anthony Volpe, he's just... Here's the thing. Anthony Volpe is a fine big league player. It is what Anthony Volpe has proven, that he's just an average shortstop. You know, he's average defensively, and he was supposed to be, you know, the next Derek Jeter, homegrown, top prospect. They couldn't give him away for deals that maybe would have helped them at the time. They held on to him, and he's just an average baseball player. And he's fine. He's a big leaguer. He is a solid big league player. He probably could benefit from a change of scenery at some point. He really could benefit from a switch to second base. But boy, those Yankee fans, they will have at him. When stuff starts going south, that is the first guy that they want to just start unloading on. 410-467-9225. Let's talk about the American League and how it really could be won by a team that just gets hot at the right time. That would be the only factor that keeps me keeping hope in this Orioles bunch. Nick Destone, WBAL News Radio, 1090 and FM 101.5.
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0: All right, 921 here on WBAL. I looked away for a second, not sure what just happened, but and Belgium scored a third goal. That would be the thing that just happened. Are you kidding me? I was watching the entire break. I come back for a second. This has not been a good night for... No, was it really? Let's take a look here. Producer Ryan Leshko believes it could be an own goal. Wait, Matt Freeze, is that his name? They definitely had the camera on him a little too long for me to think it was... All right, so here's the run here. He just gets a misplay. Oh, my goodness. Yeah, that'll do it right there. Just absolute disaster. Freeze came out of the box to play the ball and then just completely... I mean, you just got to kick that thing out of harm's way. He kicked the grass Young Wei Koo style and then lost the ball on a challenge, and then it was just a completely open goal that, oh, boy, that's going to probably do them in. All right, so there you go. They go right into the park the bus method here. I've played my fair share of FIFA. Just wait. 58th minute, still time, but this is looking... Bolisic is coming off. He got banged up a little bit. Yeah, I don't know. I'm not holding my breath. There's a guy over there. It's classic dad jeans clapping on the thigh. What the hell was that? I'm still locked in, by the way, to this the outfit that this coach wears. I mean, he just wears this blue button-down shirt, but only buttons the middle button. Never seen anything like it. I guess it's uniquely his own style. But 3-1 Belgium. Hey, this has not been great, so... Look, I'm not to be a spoiler here, but I don't foresee a lot of soccer talk happening on our next Saturday sports line. By the way, no Thursday sports line. A little programming note for you. The Orioles obviously off today, so they will there'll be no sports line Thursday because they're playing Thursday night against the Cubs. Three-game series with the Cubs, three-game series with the Kansas City Royals, who are terrible. So that would lead them right into the All-Star break. By the way, we'll talk about the All-Stars coming up here. Adley Rutschman is your all-star for the Baltimore Orioles. The lone one at that. Of course, there's always snubs. I do think there is potentially an avenue and maybe even a leak that suggests that Pete Alonso could be in the all-star game for the Orioles. As you have all these dropouts, and it's already been announced, Vladimir Guerrero Jr., I think the world of Vladdy. He's had a really rough power season so far. Vladdy Jr. should not have been voted in. I mean, I said it a couple weeks ago. We had a caller about it that had some great thoughts. They got to get rid of the fan voting, or at least take the stakes down for fan voting. Vlad had no business being voted in as the top first baseman. Not to say that Pete Alonso should have been, by the way. But, I mean, there's just some first basemen in the American League who are playing really good ball. And so because of that, Vladdy is not going to participate in the All-Star game. He's been dealing with a back injury that he's been playing through, so he's going to take that time off. So there's a spot on the roster opened up, and I think potentially that could be Pete Alonso. You know what else? The other thing is they want Pete Alonso to the All-Star game, because if they can get Pete Alonso to the Home Run Derby, and he's been kind of the golden boy of the Home Run Derby, they could really use that. There's only one guy committed to the Home Run Derby. I don't know if we've had such a low turnout for the Home Run Derby so far with new format too this year. I think Junior Caminero remains the only guy who is fully committed. I think there's some hints that Kyle Schwarber will do it. Bryce Harper came out and said that he'll do it if he finds the right BP thrower, which was a weird thing to say. I think his dad did it last time, so is he not doing it with him anymore? I don't know. You know, I turned to my soccer source, about 45 minutes ago. Tell me what's going on here, because the U.S. was just getting ran all over. And I said, hey, this isn't looking good. What are we thinking? Pretty blunt. My soccer source says they're sucking. Say that on air. Well, I did. So there you go. That's the high-level analysis of a former college soccer player right there. They're sucking. Not really, they don't call them the best play-by-play men in the business for nothing. Quote from Major League. Went right over Ryan Leshko's head. So there we go. Yeah. Now, look, the Orioles, they've got a lot of issues. I've detailed it. The thing is, when you go through the American League standings, because if you go to the National League, you know, the Dodgers are a wagon. We know it. You know, the Brewers, I don't think as highly as the Brewers as other people, because everyone's always astonished every year. Oh, how do the Brewers do it? Oh, what the Brewers... They're such a great, I mean, it just doesn't matter. They churn in and out, and they're this great team. Show me the playoff wins, the playoff success for Milwaukee, and it's not there. But the Dodgers, of course, are a force. Atlanta, I mean, last year it just went completely haywire with the injuries. This year they're back. The Phillies, I mean, you can't quit on them. And they got off to as much of a bad start as some of these other teams, like the Mets and Baltimore, and they fire their manager and bang. I mean, I don't know what they have up there. A couple years ago, they fire Joe Girardi. They kick him to the curb. Rob Thompson comes on, and Topper takes them all the way to the World Series. Since then, they've only regressed, so they get off to a bad start with Thompson. And they say, hey, Donnie Baseball, we know we just brought you in to be the bench coach. Why don't you take over? Because Thompson's getting canned today. They turn around and they're right back in it. They're 3.5 games back of the Braves. They're 9 games over 500. It's astonishing. So, and they've got stars on both sides of the baseball, whether it's, you know, the rotation with Christopher Sanchez, how good he is, Zach Wheeler. And they, you know, they lose Ranger Suarez. It's no big deal. And then Harper, you know, what else can you say about him? Another 20 home runs. Schwarber, what he does. I get a great year from Brandon Marsh, by the way. A guy who was more of a bottom of the lineup, you know, at his worst, you know, really a platoon outfielder. This year he's hitting lefties, and now he's starting in the All-Star game. So that's the NL. But in the American League, the Yankees have been brutal. They haven't scored 5 runs in a ball game. What was the last time that they scored more than 5 runs? I think it goes all the way back to, we looked at it today, their first game against Cincinnati, which would have been on June 19th. June 19th is the last time the Yankees plated 5 runs in a game. Now, they won tonight against Tampa, which is a big series for them. They're now 3 games back. Oh, and they won 5-1, so I guess I should have led with that. So for the first time since June 17th, they've scored 5 runs in a game. But they've had major issues. Defensively, they look bad. Their pitching's been a little off. They've got holes, and I just don't know what the status. I think Aaron Judge is going to come back, but it's a weird injury he got. And there's no timetable, no baseball activity starting. And of course, you got Stanton, who makes millions of dollars. Has anybody been paid as much as Giancarlo Stanton to live in the trainer's room? And Toronto went last year. I mean, what have they done that's impressed you? They're a half game better than the Orioles. The White Sox, the Guardians, the Twins are your top 3 teams in the Central. And then out west, the Mariners, the Rangers, the Astros. Everybody's record in the American League, yeah, it's not great, and so it keeps you around. But I think the only hope for the Orioles is if somehow, some way, everybody is able to click. Any team, I mean, would it be surprise you if the Tigers got back into it at this point? Would it surprise you if the A's clicked? Would it surprise you if the Boston Red Sox, who are 8 games under in it, somehow magically turned it around with the talent they have and got into this thing? I mean, it just feels like somebody has to get hot in the right time, and they're going to represent the American League in the World Series this year. All right, we'll get into the All-Star Game stuff coming up. Nick Testoni, WBAL News Radio, 1090 and FM 101.5.
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3: ABC News, I'm Stephanie Officer. The Democratic nominee for Senate in Maine, Graham Plattner, says he's looking to a path forward in the race as he denies a new published allegation that he sexually assaulted a former girlfriend. ABC News has not independently verified the allegations. The woman dated Graham Plattner on and off for more than 2 years and told Politico Plattner entered her home in 2021 while drunk and forced himself on her. Plattner denies the allegations.
4: Regardless of the inaccuracy of the reporting, but mindful the political reality it will inflict, we are taking the time to reflect on the best path forward.
3: Dozens of large fires burning across the West, most in Colorado, Utah, and New Mexico. Incident Commander Jake Livingston with the Alaska Complex Incident Management Team.
5: We do have challenges out there. Those are hot, dry conditions, rough terrain. And then, of course, we're keeping an eye out for any thunderstorms that move into the area with those outflow winds. Those are problematic.
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18: One person is dead and another remains in critical condition after a shooting at a house party in Falston. Investigators say both victims were shot outside of the home. Meanwhile, the man convicted of shooting Baltimore County Police Officer Jordan Riddick will not serve prison time under a judge's ruling. And registered nurses are raising concerns over chronic understaffing, saying unsafe patient assignments are affecting the quality of patient care.
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19: Top story in the Baltimore region this hour remains on the southbound BW Parkway near Route 32, where that accident continues to block a left lane. Traffic is still moving through the area pretty well, but expect some periodic slowdowns approaching that area. Elsewhere, though, the cleanup from the weekend storm continues to affect several roadways. That's going to mean Route 150 westbound remains closed between Woodward Drive and Mace Avenue, while if we jump all the way to Route 648 in Anne Arundel County, you're still going to see that shut down as well. That's affecting both directions between Dorsey Road and the Glen Burnie Bypass because of those down poles and power lines. Finishing up in Frederick County, a fallen tree continues to block the right lane of westbound Sauters Road between Cummings Drive and Route 79, although that lane closure is expected to be reopened by around 10 p.m. tonight. 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
6: Weather.
20: Forecast for the area overnight, cloudy skies with a few scattered showers, low temperatures near 70. It'll be mostly cloudy on Tuesday with a chance for an afternoon thunderstorm, highs around 83. Cloudy skies on Wednesday, highs near 84. I'm meteorologist Tom Tasselmeyer on WBAL News Radio 1090 and FM 101.5.
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0: 9:33, Monday Night Sports Line. Yeah, still the rain's 3-1. They're hitting the hydration break. I said this on Saturday. I'll say it again. There was no hydration break for Overly 8U. I remember being out there in those thick, uncut grass in the Parkville area. I could have used a hydration break. Guess we didn't have the sponsor, though. Didn't have the sponsored break. By the way, the U.S., I was thinking about this in my head. This is all but over in my mind. It's 3-1 Belgium. Horrible blunder that'll live for years and years and years for poor old Matt Fries, the goalie, to give up that third goal. Just embarrassing. Anyways, at this point, just start trying to take guys out. Make sure Belgium isn't the one that doesn't get far. And right before the hydration break, Malik Tillman, who has the one goal for the U.S., just came over and gave a hip check about as obvious as a penalty as you could see. Got a yellow card for it. Yeah, at this point, you know, I'm into just like working the legs, working the ankles. Old school. Cut them off. I don't know what you got to do. Again, that was the beauty of the World Cup. It's so low stakes. It's you. You have nothing to lose. You're not known for being a soccer country. That if they lose and it's over, you know, all right, well, whatever. But if you win, if you make the deep run, it's like, well, this isn't even our thing. What's going on here? Are they shooting? Is a hydration break for the field too? They're shooting sprinklers out there. I guess I haven't paid attention to the hydration break. That is insane. So the hydration break is. Everybody go get some water. Look at this. The sprinklers are going off in the middle of the field. Has this happened every time? All right. I guess Eddie Vedder's out there. They're showing him. I don't know who that is. That just seems to be a generic Belgium guy number 3. Man, oh, that guy's painted the face, the U.S. flag. Yeah, you know, that's the one thing. Been to a lot of big time sporting events in my life. The one thing I've never understood is the face paint. There's another Seinfeld episode about that, David Putty. But the face paint, the body paint, talk about just ruining an experience in my mind. Like, just, you got to worry about that the entire time. And then is it really worth the payoff? Like, if your team wins and you're the person with face paint or body paint on, is anybody like, now that's awesome? Compared to when your team loses and then you look like the real moron with the face paint or the body paint on. Like, not only did your team lose, and in this case in some pretty embarrassing fashion, but now you got to walk home with an American flag painted across your face. That's a tough. Where is this? This is in Seattle. I was thinking it was, but imagine just, you know, getting on public transportation on that, getting on I don't know what Seattle's metro system is like. But imagine if this game was in like the Philadelphia or New Jersey, getting on the SEPTA line. getting on the purple line. Getting on the purple line with that on your face. I mean, that's just a bad look. You got to bring a towel with you for, you know, if this thing goes south, maybe 10 minutes early, head to the bathroom and start wiping that off. I mean, there's no part of it that you come out as a winner, really. It's a very low stakes or a low reward, high risk thing in the body paint business. This thing is over. Hey, Nick, imagine the U.S. winning the World Cup. Yeah, I don't know. I actually have no idea what that would be like. I couldn't even ballpark it. It's just, it really was fun just because it was here, I feel like. I guess I'm on the Norway trade now. I definitely have lost a lot of vested watching interest. I mean, that Mexico game last night was good. Although Harry Kane, I mean, did you see his post-game interview? It was, and he sounded like somebody's British grandfather headed for tea. He was nuts. Jeff, is that who that was? He had a very vast knowledge for obscure-looking celebrities over there, Leshko. So this is canned. All right, so the All-Star Game, we know we get snubs every single year. Again, my biggest issue with the All-Star Game going right now, we got to can the fan votes. What do we do? There's always a fan base that ruins it, and this year it was Toronto. Shocker. But, you know, think about the guys that were voted in this year as a starter who can't play. They haven't played in a while. Aaron Judge was voted in as a starter. Aaron Judge is fantastic. He's having another great season, another fantastic season. I have no gripe. In no way should he have been voted into the All-Star Game as a starter. He didn't play enough. He can't even play in it. Trout as well. Jose Ramirez didn't make it because he's been on the IL with a broken hand. Lindor's not in it. Mookie Betts has missed some time, just not a great season. So it's a couple of mainstays not in here. You know, I hate this ESPN article. It's Dave and Schoenfield because you know me and my severe dislike for Manny Machado. And he writes, in the list of guys that won't be there because of injuries or bad seasons, future Hall of Famer Manny Machado is likewise scuffling the sub-200 average. He's going to make the Hall of Fame, and it's going to be a really, really bad day for me. I'm going to have to tune out. I cannot stand that guy. But the biggest guys that were left off the list, Bryce Terang, Justin Robleski for the Dodgers, Wilson Contreras for the Red Sox, Davis Martin for the White Sox. But, look, you're always going to have some of those. And by the way, you have a great chance of still getting in because the list of people who are going to be dropping out, or, you know, especially with the pitchers, because there's going to be a pitcher who starts on that Saturday and goes, well, I can't pitch in it. So I don't love that they expand so much. They get a ton of guys and you end up, you know, which should be, I think the full list here, I have it somewhere in my email. I should at least. Yeah, here we go. The rosters. You know, your full list should roughly be, where's the rosters here? I got them somewhere. I'm going to scroll a little bit. All right. So the full roster, it seems to be, how many pitchers they've taken? 2, 4, 6, 8, 10, 12 pitchers, 3 catchers, so you're up to 15. They take 2 DHs, you're at 17. You take 6 outfielders, so you're at 22. And then on the infield, you'll take another 6, 9. Ooh. So, you know, just under around 30 people. There should be about, by the true number, there should be less than 60 All-Stars. It feels like it ends up getting to almost 70 because of the amount of people dropping out, and over 70 is, it's just ridiculous. But here's your roster. You got the American League, and here's a great one. Brian Baker, who's had an excellent season for the Tampa Bay Rays, as a reliever, he makes his first team. Now, before everyone gets all up in arms, there is, like, having Shane Baz, would you rather have Shane Baz or Brian Baker? I guess you could make a real case because those two things played hand in hand into one coming here and one going that way. I'm going to take the starter overall. I think we always thought Brian Baker had a great arm, but I don't know if we thought he'd be the closer. You know, this team, if they didn't have Shane Baz, I think it'd be, you know, potentially 3-4 games worse than what they are right now. Dylan Cease makes the team for Toronto. Aroldis Chapman, which, by the way, if the Orioles were to buy, I would consider buying Aroldis Chapman. Guy's pitching the American League. Guy is, you know, definitely has a checkered background history, but I mean, it's worth saying that Aroldis Chapman is one of the greatest athletes of all time. He's a guy who, from the beginning, has been able to throw 100 miles an hour, has never had an arm injury, and now he sits here. What's his age at this point? He's still throwing 100. He's 38 years old. This guy's 38 years old. He still maintains his velocity. He's got a 2.36 this year. I mean, it's unbelievable. And in a bullpen, you could really use lefties. Why not just make him the closer? Because you have no idea if Ryan Helsley is even going to be available the rest of the way. Do we have some life here? Oh, he missed it. Well, he was celebrating like he made it. I thought the Americans scored. That was bizarre. Look at these people. The fans they just showed were not only face paint people, but they were costume people. Powdered wig on. Again, your team loses. That is a tough walk back to the car. You look like such an idiot. I mean, it's unbelievable. So they missed. I saw the guy celebrating. I guess he was just trying to get the crowd back into it. They're in the 79th minute here for the United States, and they're still down by 2 goals. So now a guy's down, and they might have to lose that leg the way he's acting. And I'm sure he'll be fine in 10 seconds. So back to the All-Star team. Chapman is definitely a guy who earned it in the Boston camp, but also a guy if the Orioles somehow were buyers. Hey, there's a guy. Jacob Blatz, Parker Messick, Drew Rasmussen, Joe Ryan, Cam Schlittler, Cade Smith, Ranger Suarez, Louis Varlin, Michael Wacha. You know why I read you the pitchers, and I'm not going to go through everyone here? It is just incredible, and not the wrestler from ECW, but just insane that the Orioles, year in and year out, never have an all-star quality starting pitcher. They had Burns for a year. They had Means, and Means was good. Like, I don't want to undervalue what Means was, but he was also in a time where the Orioles had to send somebody and there was nobody else worth sending. So I don't consider it the most... He was an all-star, but not the most deserved all-star. And then you have to go back to, you know, I think Justin Verlander wasn't available in 15 or 16, somewhere in that range. So then Chris Tillman got added. But this team, they can't even fall backwards into an all-star caliber starting pitcher. And especially one that they developed. You know, they acquired Tillman. I guess he did a lot of his stuff here. But Burns, here for a year, a Milwaukee product. You know, Means, again, I guess I should give him more praise. Because when he was good, he was really good. He was just on bad teams. But it's unbelievable. I don't know what the exact stats are. The Orioles have got to be, since the turn of the century, 26 years ago, mind you, they have got to be towards the bottom of the list of teams that have had all-star pitchers. It's ridiculous. And once again this year, even in a year where we've seen some good things from Trevor Rogers, we've seen some great things from Kyle Bradish, it hasn't been consistent enough to even closely warrant an all-star game. It drives you just nuts that this team can't develop pitching. It's so frustrating. And it doesn't matter who the GM is, doesn't matter who the pitching coordinator is, doesn't matter who the player is, they just can't pitch. They really can't, not at an elite level. And so my question then is, why do you not try to acquire more of them in trades or in free agency? The Ravens, for the longest time, and still, you know, to a certain degree, they drafted Zay Flowers. Outside of that, it's not exactly, this beautiful array of wide receivers recently that they've drafted. But outside of Zay Flowers, the Ravens can't and have not had a great history of drafting wide receivers and developing them. So who were some of the most impactful wide receivers in the history? Guys that they went out and got. They got Steve Smith. They got Anquan Boldin. There's a pattern there. You recognize what you're good at and what you're not good at identifying. Why do the Orioles not do that? 410-467-9225. Nick Testoni, WBAL News Radio, 1090 and FM 101.5.
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0: All right, 9:49 here on WBAL. It is the 84th minute, so just doing the math in my head. Probably this game will wrap in the first segment of the 10 o'clock hour. You know that extra time is... Is it extra time, additional time? You know, that thing is coming in a big way. Stoppage time. There you go. You know, that stoppage time is coming. That thing hits like crack, man. That thing's going to be like 8 to 10 minutes. You just know it. Oh, and look at this. They're looking for the absolute embarrassment shot here. Belgium is. They got to look at it. Fake, cut it back. It deflected. I mean, the U.S. is just can't afford to be sitting on defense here. They're down 2 goals. One that was true embarrassing fashion. You know what? They were humbled today. This Belgium team, everybody said they're slow. They're older. They came out and they kind of just up and down the field, just beat the brakes off the U.S. Yeah, I don't know. I guess Norway's definitely the team I'm rooting for the rest of the way here. No Italy for me. I don't think there's a lot of other teams I really care for. I know Portugal lost today. Don't hit it. I don't want to hear the drop that you found. Don't hit it. Yes, I'm positive. Portugal lost today, but, you know, I know, whatever. Not really a Ronaldo guy or really invested. Who else we got in the bracket here? France, yeah, I don't really care for them either. I know they're really good. I'd be down for a Morocco. I definitely don't want England to win, so I'm definitely on Norway there. And then the other opportunity here, Switzerland, Colombia. I called Switzerland. You missed this the other day, Leshko. Switzerland and Colombia look like by far the least sexy matchup in this round. And I called that, you know, like the Texans-Raiders game of week 4 in the NFL. Like, you just, that one's just kind of on the schedule. Nobody's really like, nobody's like pumped for that one. That's not leading. Even on like a soccer-centric station, nobody's leading with Switzerland-Colombia matchup. Egypt and Argentina. Yeah, I mean, there's just not a lot of great options here. I'm going to be honest with you. I'm riding ride or die with my Norwegians. Definitely not England. I don't really care about Spain. They can do whatever. I don't want Belgium to win, I guess, either. So, you know, I think I'm going to go Norway, and then second opportunity, maybe Morocco. I think that's where I'm rolling here. Unfortunately. If only the Italians had any pride. God, I can't believe it. I don't even care that much, but man, that's like what they're known for, man. I know they haven't made the World Cup since 2014. Thank you for reminding me, Ryan Leshka. What are you? What's your background? Poland, huh? I hear they're doing great. All right. I was thinking of that. Lewandowski was the only guy in my head that I could think of from there. But he's got to be way older, right? Yeah. I don't know who that is. But I know Lewandowski.

0: traditional to your country's colors and the away one. Well, I should say your team's colors. Because I remember way back in the day, like Barcelona always has the blue and red, but then their away uniform is something completely different. It could be orange. It could be green. I mean, for the actual nations, though, shouldn't this be a little more? I mean, this doesn't, if I gave you 100 guesses, if I just showed you, you know, I pulled the crest off of it and I just showed you the base uniform that Belgium's wearing tonight, you would never guess that's Belgium. This light sky blue and pink. I mean, it looks like a sunset. And the United States is not much better. I got to be honest with you. I don't care for the, you know, you say it's navy. It's very dark. I mean, give me some stripes and stars, man. I don't know. Yeah, I don't know. Maybe that's the issue. They went to this uniform. Some guy. What are they? What is their uniform? I can't even see. Are they Nike? What are they? Yeah, maybe the distributor got in their ear and said, you know what? We've sold a ton of red, those striped jerseys, but we need you to wear the other one. And then you know what? It didn't work tonight. Did not work tonight out in Seattle. Didn't work against Turkey. I'm glad you called it that, too. We're not buying into that other pronunciation they're trying to sell us. Yeah, I'm not saying that. Making stuff up. All right, so they're in the 90th minute here. We should find out just how many minutes they're going to give them here. Maybe they'll have a third hydration break. And they'll go over and they'll start sprinkling the field again. Never in my life. Sprinklers just come on. The only time I see something like that happen is when we were playing slow pitch softball. Me and my boy Jack out, and well, a bunch of us were, but we were out at, what is that? Not Orchard Hills. No, not Swan Park either. This is like out in Timonium. And we just got to the certain point where it was like 10:15 at night. We had the late game. Sprinklers come on. And they're very oddly placed there. But that was pretty much the sign that this game was over. 4 minutes, so not a ton. And the U.S. is just, I mean, they have looked terrible tonight. I got to be honest. As a, you know, I did play once upon a time. It's not like I have no idea what's going on in this sport. They have just looked out of sync. They've made sloppy turnovers all night. This has been a terrible showing. Terrible. You know, the goals they gave up, I thought they looked way out of place and lazy on defense, I got to say. Not enough pressure. And then, of course, the third goal they gave up was just a complete blunder by the goalie Freeze. I mean, he just misplayed it. And then the offense is just, I mean, I don't know. Their chances are few and far between. They turn the ball over a ton. Yeah, not a good showing tonight. Bad look. Bad look for the Americans. And here comes the end of the bench. This is like when the Knicks sub in Ariel Huck-Porty and Kevin McCullough. This is like when the Orioles put in Weston Wilson to pitch. That's what this is they bring on a couple of guys late. All right, we will move forward here. I do have a baseball-related story I want to get to about velocity with a premier pitcher in the National League, a guy who is a golden boy, and you can only throw 100 so many times for so many pitches in my mind. Nick Testoni, WBAL News Radio, 1090 and FM 101.5.
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4: From ABC News, I'm Stephanie Officer. President Trump heads to the NATO summit in Turkey this week. ABC News contributor and former State Department official Colonel Steve Ganyard says Trump's campaign to get NATO allies to spend more on their own defense will end up being a positive development.
5: I think maybe 10 years from now, Europe's going to thank us because we're going to make them responsible for their own sovereignty in a way that they haven't been, frankly, since the end of World War II. So this will become the, let's call it the Europeanization of NATO.
4: The U.S. men's team currently playing that high-stakes match against Belgium after FIFA delayed the red card suspension of their star striker. Valerian Balogun is on the field with critics raising questions after President Trump intervened on his behalf. ABC's Christian Cordero is at a watch party in D.C.
6: The fact that FIFA has taken this somewhat unprecedented move, certainly highly unusual move, to change the punishment to effectively a warning hasn't sat well with people, even with some people who are U.S. men's national team supporters, but certainly it has not sat well with Belgium. They unsuccessfully appealed the decision. FIFA essentially said you had nothing to do with the red card itself, although they are certainly affected by this decision that FIFA recently made.
4: FIFA has released a lengthy statement detailing step by step the process it underwent in addressing the issue. Utah prosecutors are outlining their case against Tyler Robinson, accused of murdering Charlie Kirk. It's all part of a week-long preliminary hearing.
7: As one video of Charlie Kirk being shot was shown in court that only the judge and attorneys could see, the judge visibly jumped in reaction to what he was watching. On the witness stand on day one of the hearing, police officer Christopher Bagley described the moment of the shooting.
8: What did you hear again?
9: I heard a gunshot.
7: As graphic videos were shown to the judge, Erica Kirk left the courtroom clutching prayer beads. Alex Stone, ABC News, Provo, Utah.
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3: The death toll from two earthquakes in Venezuela has risen to at least 3,535, with nearly 17,000 injured. Only minor injuries were reported when a small seaplane made a hard landing on New York's East River Sunday with eight people on board.
8: The Kodiak 100 seaplane with eight people on board skipping across the water and then crashing down around noon on Sunday.
9: Basically, we hit the water and then we went up and then we bounced back down.
8: 16-year-old Chloe Todd filming inside, she and her grandma Ada taking the flight home from the Hamptons.
3: ABC's Gio Benitez. With the summer heat turning deadly, health officials stress the need to stay cool and hydrated.
12: The first sign of trouble is muscle spasms due to a loss of salt and water in the body. Heat exhaustion brings heavy sweating and dizziness. Stay in the heat and confusion can set in.
13: That confusion could be a symptom of heat stroke, which is an emergency. That is the time to call 911 or get someone to emergent care immediately without delay.
12: ABC News medical contributor Dr. Alok Patel. On average, extreme heat kills twice as many Americans every year as the next deadliest weather threat, flooding. Jim Ryan, ABC News.
3: The indie historical drama Young Washington is officially getting a sequel.
14: My name is George Washington.
3: Director, co-writer, and producer John Irwin says a follow-up, 1776, is already in the works. It'll cover the next chapter in Washington's life. I'm Stephanie Officer, ABC News.
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16: One person is dead and another remains in critical condition after a shooting at a house party in Falston. Investigators say both victims were shot outside of the home. Meanwhile, the man convicted of shooting Baltimore County Police Officer Jordan Riddick will not serve prison time under a judge's ruling. And registered nurses are raising concerns over chronic understaffing, saying unsafe patient assignments are affecting the quality of patient care.
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17: Top story in the Baltimore area right now is going to be on the Beltway. An accident has been reported and confirmed on the inner loop near Charles Street. That blocks two right lanes. That's going to be putting traffic bumper to bumper as far back as the Jones Falls Expressway. However, outside of that incident, the rest of either loop of the Beltway runs without incident or major work zone left to block lanes. In fact, the only active work zone in Baltimore area right now is on I-95 southbound inside the Fort McHenry Tunnel. That's going to shut down Board 2 overnight, so southbound drivers can expect some slowdowns there. Outside of that, it's cleanup following the weekend storm that slows you down. Main concern there is on Route 648, where those downed poles and wires are still completely closing northbound roadway between Dorsey Road and the Glen Burnie Bypass. However, southbound drivers get off a little easier, only losing that left lane in the area. I'm Spencer Gaynor, WBAL News Radio, 1090 and FM 1.5.
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15: Weather.
18: Cloudy skies with a chance for a few scattered showers early tonight. Lows around 70. Mostly cloudy skies on Tuesday, a chance for an afternoon thunderstorm, highs around 83. It'll be cloudy on Wednesday, high temperatures again in the low 80s. I'm meteorologist Tom Tasselmeyer on WBAL News Radio 1090 and FM 101.5.
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19: The people who are victims are going to have to work a little bit harder. 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
7: 10:07, hour number four of a Monday Night Sportsline. Nick Testoni, and it is over. The U.S. falls to Belgium 4-1. They've been knocked out. The run is over. They're celebrating in wherever the hell that is. Kortrijk, Belgium. There they are. Happy as a daisy out there. Damn. Hey, look, honestly, if you're in the United States, I almost feel like it would have been better if Balogun didn't play. Then you would have had that excuse. He plays and you just get killed. Woof. That was a rough one. Hats off to the Belgians. Boy, they heard all that all week. Oh, we were told we were old. This is a new U.S. team. It didn't matter. Clint Dempsey in his prime could have been out there. Landon Donovan, Tim Howard. That screwball Alexi Lalas could have been out there.
14: I don't think it mattered. I mean, they just straight up kicked the crap out of that U.S. men's team. Terrible. Now, I will say, funny thing I saw in the break. It was, this guy, Danny, who has called in the show before and is a good caller, good listener, posted something on his social media 9 minutes ago. Yeah, that bleep cool and all, but ain't a soul on Belgium meeting Derrick Henry in the A-gap in the middle of December. That's a good point. That's a point we don't talk about enough, quite frankly. Legitimately, like, hey, Belgium was by far the better team. I mean, they didn't even look close. It looked like Belgium was playing with their food for half that game. And then just have the double down on the embarrassment with the misplay.
20: Are you not entertained?
14: No, that why actually wasn't. That was not entertaining at all, not even slightly. Maybe when they tied it for about 90 seconds. But not great. Not great stuff right there. Nick, we got a better chance of LeBron playing for the Ravens in the U.S. winning the World Cup. Yeah, I just don't think it's ever going to happen. I mean, even if they had won this, you know, I mean, they're running into Spain after this, and then they'd have to get through France. Like, I think everybody knew that this was going to end. I don't know. I definitely thought this USA-Belgium match would be, I don't know if I thought they were going to win, but I definitely thought it would be not a blowout in the style it was. So now I'm on Norway. I'm on the Norway train. I really am. Start rowing. Row myself right into the Chesapeake. But I will say what's even better than rooting for a team is rooting against the team the rest of the way. And I'm going to be super anti-England. Super anti-England, and that followed by anti-France. And then I think everything else is whatever. It's a wash. Not a lot of great options here. But definitely anti. I mean, that Norway-England game's got to be the most one-sided rooting affair in America. Who in their right mind in the United States is rooting for England over Norway? You are? Are you kidding? You don't like the Norwegians? Shut up, Leshko. Football's coming home. Give me a break. Those Norwegians have got some moxie. That Holland guy, man, I'm telling you, he's just... There's something about him. He's so funny on some of his... You really just got to get on his social media chain. He's hilarious. He really is. Yeah, educate yourself over there. You're going to find... He's just a big goof. But as my soccer source said, my soccer source who had a lot more interesting things to say last night when I was asking. Today, my soccer source said, they're sucking. That was it. But last night... he is a massive bull on the soccer field. He's like the Derrick Henry. He just goes right down the chute. Interesting haircut, but I like him. He's turned me into somebody, Matt Freeze with the World Cup on the line, and somebody posted, it was Sleeper actually, posted the Youngway Koo. I told you. And if you don't remember what Youngway Koo did last year in a game kicking for the Giants, he actually, and similar to what Matt Freeze, the goalie for the U.S. did tonight, he actually kicked the ground before kicking the ball and therefore didn't get the kick off, which last year led to embarrassment for the Giants. And in this time around led to a goal, the third goal for Belgium. Embarrassing. Terrible. Terrible. All right, so there was a chart, and should be worth noting, by the way, that in the National League All-Star voting, I guess, did he not? Oh, yeah, Paul Skeens is an All-Star. He is an All-Star. He was player-elected. Paul Skeens has made his third All-Star team. And if you go by his numbers, he's been an All-Star all 3 years, and his first two seasons were otherworldly. He was a 5.8 win player in his rookie year. He went 11-3 with a 1.96 ERA, finished third in Cy Young, won Rookie of the Year in 133 innings. Last year, his first full season, a sub-2 ERA, led baseball with a 1.97. He went 10-10. Imagine having a sub-2 ERA and having 10 losses on the ledger. Won the Cy Young, just dominated. This year, 6-8, still great. He's got a 3.62, but he's already given up 11 home runs, which is tied for a career high. He's already given up more runs this year than he had all of last year and all of his rookie year. So he's been a little more touchable. Like, I'm not trying to paint this picture that Paul Skeens is on a massive fall off pending. I'm not. But he is definitely a little more gettable this year than he has been in his first two seasons. And then, you know, you start to investigate. He's been roughed up at times a couple of times this year. You go through and I see a post today, which I think made sense to me. Paul Skeens' career velocity by game. He was averaging, when he first entered the big leagues, at about 99.5 miles an hour on the fastball. This year, he's averaging 97. And so already 2 years in, and it dropped last year to about 98.5, so a full mile per hour over the course of 24 into 25. And then by the end of 2025, it was down to 98. This year, it's down to 97. Now, that's still extremely hard. But we've seen him go from 99.5 at his peak in the beginning and have a steady downward trend. Now, those charts, at times when you look at some players, you can go, yeah, I understand. As you get older, your velo goes down. I mean, that's not a crazy earth-shattering discovery. You know, this is not some, you know, mind-breaking hypothesis. And I even, you know, somebody who used to work very high level of baseball sent me, where is it? I think the chart is dumb because in the case of majority of pitchers, that's the case for the majority of pitchers. Yeah, velo peaks at your prime and age and then goes down after. But this is not Justin Verlander. This is not Max Scherzer. This is Paul Skeens. He's 24. He's only thrown 417 innings in the big leagues. And then if you show non-major, like overall in professional baseball, he's only thrown 451 professional innings. He only threw 34 innings in the minors over the course of two seasons. So this is a guy who hasn't even thrown 500 innings in professional baseball. He's 24. And his velo's already taken I don't want to say a dive, but it's trending that way. And I'll tell you the same thing I said before. I think Jacob Mizorowski, who is a guy who is, I don't know, I can't speak for prime Roger Clemens and Nolan Ryan. And I'm not saying Jacob Mizorowski is the best pitcher I've ever seen in my life. That's not what I'm saying. But he certainly might have the best raw stuff I've ever seen in, you know, 20 plus years of watching baseball. It's just that insane. I mean, he's touching 105 deep into games. He's efficient. But I guarantee you, Jacob Mizorowski, just because of the absolute torque and pressure it puts on your arm to throw that hard in and out and in and out of every start, he's going to come. Like, I guarantee Jacob Mizorowski, who's 24, by the age of 26 the next 2 years, his velo is down. And I wouldn't even think it's outlandish to say that there's probably a Tommy John in his future. They make all these rules and all these things for pitchers to try to help them out. And, you know, they limit innings. They, you know, they do all types of measurables to try to keep them away from injury. Velo is the number one driver. And I'll always stand by that. As somebody who was in baseball, around baseball, played with guys who got arm injuries, doesn't matter what pitch you're throwing in my mind. I know early on they say, oh, you can't throw, don't throw a curveball too early. Don't throw a slider too early. Don't turn the wrist like that. It's bad. I promise you, there's nothing more damaging to an arm than max effort fastballs. And so these guys, you wonder why do guys not go as deep into games as they used to anymore? Well, because they're sacrificing longevity of a career, of a start, of a season, They're sacrificing that to benefit on throwing harder. 410-467-9225 texter says, doesn't matter if he doesn't bat and produce runs. All he does is throw a ball one game a week. Well, look, hey, that's the other thing about pitching. And you know, the Pirates probably at some point are going to have to make a decision on Paul Skeens, because he, I would say it's unlikely they're going to give him a ton of money. Will he play somewhere else? Kind of like how Gerrit Cole did? Potentially, almost definitely. But if I'm being honest, I the pitching is so hard to find, but this is kind of why the Orioles, people get on them, Orioles never draft pitchers in the first round, because the day-to-day impact comes from the position players. But obviously, going back to our conversation last hour, not having the talent all the time at the pitching position does hurt them as well. 410-467-9225, Nick Testoni, WBAL News Radio, 1090 and FM, 101.5.
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14: All right, 1021 here on WBAL. I have one more baseball thing I want to talk about here. But I got a... The memes that are coming out now on the U.S. national team. So, first one I saw. The U.S. men's national team defenders during Monday Night Football. It's a picture of Kirk Cousins in a United States soccer uniform. The other one... Hold on. The other one, USA on defense tonight. It's a picture of James Harden in a USA uniform. What was it? Oh, here we go. Matt Freeze when his country needs him the most. It's a picture of Matt Freeze with AI'd Aaron Judge over his face. So it's Aaron Judge in Matt Freeze's uniform. You told me to look at what Glenn Clark put out. Let's take a look here. Oh, I see. But yeah, Glenn Clark went on a bit of a tear here, huh? Jeez. Isn't he away right now? I think he's, I don't even think he's in the country. Yeah, he's not, because he got up at 2:55 a.m. Let me read you the run Glenn Clark went on an hour ago. Well, the early save from freezing, meaningless now. And then 45 minutes ago, woke up at 2:55 a.m. for this bleep. 42 minutes ago. Objectively hilarious how excited we got for wins over Paraguay, Australia, and Bosnia. He's letting them have it. Wait. Last one before he called it quits for the day. Look forward to getting entirely too excited for the same old bleep again in 4 years. Boy, Glenn Clark, didn't think he had that type of, that venom. Really bothered. He's on a vacation, for God's sakes. And I think he is. He's somewhere, I believe, in Africa, and his vacation with his family and his kids just upended by the U.S. men's national team, thousands of miles away. Didn't realize he was such a soccer connoisseur. Didn't think that was in him. My God. Yeah, I really, really bugged him. Really got him going on a Monday night. All right. DC what? What was? Oh, boy. Okay. I don't know how to spell that you're telling me to look up. Yeah, I looked that up. I didn't find anything. You are in my ear, and I'm not finding anything. Oh, here's DC Barno. Who is this guy? I'm not reading that. I'm not trying to start that that conversation here at 10:25 on a Monday. I'm not trying to ignite that fire. No, thank you. No, thank you. Not looking to start that one. Yeah. So it's over, folks. Glenn Clark's kicking the air somewhere down in Africa. Absolutely peeved. No, I'm not. Our own Alec Hildebeitel an hour ago. Can't play scared against these guys. It's unbelievable. Yep. And so now soccer will be irrelevant for the next 3.5 years until I don't know how. Yeah, we still have the MLS. Give me a break. I don't know how it works. If you make it a certain ways, like, do they qualify for the next one or no? Okay. Well, yeah. So they were in this one because they were the host country. But I was just wondering how the, I wonder if you like make it so far in the World Cup, like if you got to the round, maybe the final four, the round eight, they would have given you a bid to the next one. Teams qualify for the World Cup through multi-year regional tournaments run by FIFA's six continental confederations. Oh, that just sounds dirty. I mean, that just sounds, being a part of FIFA's six continental confederations. What type of money laundering is going through those things? UEFA is Europe. Oh, okay. All right. So the CONCACAF is the one where the U.S. qualifies through. How would you like to qualify through Oceania? And who's coming out of there? Yeah, that's a shame. Well, I'm sure they'll be back. I guess. I don't know. I don't really know what the state of U.S. soccer is. Yeah, I think they'll be back. They were there in 2022. So they should be good, I think. How about Italy? How about Italy makes it back to the promised land? They've got a, I mean, that's so bad. They've got to just blow it out next time. They need to put all the money, all the taxpayers' money into the soccer team. I'm kind of curious. The 2026 FIFA Cup qualification. Oh, so this was the first time for Cape Verde, Curacao, Jordan, and Uzbekistan. Wow. Okay. While Qatar had their first successful qualifying campaign after making their debut as a host. Okay, all right, yeah. Interesting. Slot allocation. Yeah, I mean, look, this is... Where's the next one? Someone's got to know that, right? That's a lot. They got that many? What would that be? 2030? 2030 World Cup? Spain, Morocco, and Portugal. So do they all get qualified in? Oh, that's garbage, man. Now, granted, all three of those teams made it this time around, but don't you think that's a little... Host countries, Morocco, Portugal, and Spain, but they'll also have games in Uruguay, Paraguay, and Argentina. That's not even in the same continent. What is going on here? 62? No, you got it. I don't think you're being serious. But that does seem a little ridiculous that they're going to let three teams be host? Because if that's three spots, all from, and they all have to be from the same. Yeah, I know, because I guess Morocco is in. They are in the same vicinity. What are you talking about? We're really sounding terrible here on the. Spain and Portugal touch each other. I know that for a fact. I'm trying to think. Yeah, I mean, I don't know. That's weird that all three of them get to host. Especially, you know what makes it even more confusing is because, like, Qatar is, like, really small, and they were the lone host country. And I understand there was a lot of issues with that and the money and getting the stadiums built. But they were the lone host country and were able, you know, they probably had, I don't even remember. They probably had some games outside of the country, but they were able to get that done. But three host countries? Hold on. As of March 2025, FIFA council meeting, they proposed a one-off 64-team expansion to honor the tournament's centennial anniversary. Later that year, they met with some guy I'm not going to attempt to say the name of. Critics claim devaluing the qualification process and the reduction in competition quality should 64 teams. All right, well, I'll read a little bit more of this in the break. But Nick Testoni, WBAL News Radio, 1090 and FM 101.5.
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4: ABC News, I'm Stephanie Officer. Russia attacking Ukraine, killing at least 26 people in and around the capital of Kyiv. All of Moscow's ballistic missiles hitting their targets. The massive attack coming before a NATO summit in Turkey this week. ABC's Britt Clennett.
5: Diplomats among NATO nations, they say that leaders, they are weighing fresh pledges of these, you know, advanced air defense systems and a multi-year support framework. But, you know, some allies have been slow to follow through and deliver on those earlier promises. So there's real uncertainty about how far they'll go this time.
4: Well, after a controversy embroiled FIFA overturning last week's red card for U.S. player Florian Balogun at the advice of President Trump so he could play in tonight's game, the U.S. has been formally knocked out of the World Cup by Belgium with a score of 1-4. Belgium now goes on to face Spain later this week. Other remaining teams include Morocco, Egypt, Colombia, and Norway. This is ABC News.
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16: One person is dead and another remains in critical condition after a shooting at a house party in Falston. Investigators say both victims were shot outside of the home. Meanwhile, the man convicted of shooting Baltimore County Police Officer Jordan Riddick will not serve prison time under a judge's ruling. And registered nurses are raising concerns over chronic understaffing, saying unsafe patient assignments are affecting the quality of patient care.
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25: Traffic.
17: Traffic conditions around the Baltimore region are improving this hour. That earlier accident leading over the Beltway near Charles Street has been officially cleared. That leaves the now major incident in the area currently on I-95 northbound near Route 24, where high water has been reported to be blocking a right lane. Drivers should use caution in that area, and it's a similar warning for southbound I-97 drivers near Generals Highway. A similar high water warning has been issued for drivers, but no lane information is currently available. In terms of construction, the only thing you need to worry about is on I-95 one more time inside the Fort McHenry Tunnel. Traffic is going to be held up thanks to closures inside Bores 2 and 3 of the Fort McHenry Tunnel, which are expected to last overnight. Finishing up one more time, we're going to look at 648, where downed poles and wires are still currently closing the northbound roadway between Dorsey Road and the Glen Burnie Bypass, while southbound traffic gets by only losing that left lane. I'm Spencer Gaynor, WBAL News Radio 1090 and FM with 1.5.
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6: Weather.
18: Mostly cloudy with a few scattered showers early tonight. Some fog possible toward morning. Lows around 70. It'll be mostly cloudy and muggy on Tuesday with a chance for an afternoon thunderstorm. Highs around 83. Cloudy skies on Wednesday. Highs around 84. I'm meteorologist Tom Tasselmeyer on WBAL News Radio 1090 and FM 101.5.
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14: 10:34, Nick Testoni here on a Monday night Sportsline. A new one has dropped as far as the jokes on social media for the U.S. men's team. This one is the USA men's team tonight, and it's just a picture of the Jets. Doesn't get much more cut and dry than that one, huh? That is some good stuff. Well, the U.S. Is out, and I think we just kind of all go back to our lives here. There's, you know, watch soccer another 3.5-4 years. Bruce in Parkville. What's going on, Bruce?
8: Hey, what's up, Nick? Yeah, the game's over, and, you know, I know a lot about Bells from the South. I want a USA to win, but,
14: yeah.
8: You know, I have my beer, but I'm sitting here at home and thinking, okay, can I change the baseball? It's over, like you said, it's soccer, or football game, whatever they call it.
14: Yeah, well, I think, I don't know, again, I don't know if I thought they were going to win. I was kind of hoping for a little more of a competitive game, Bruce. It was a beatdown, it felt like, the entire time.
8: Yeah, when it's 4-1 and how can I call it? Here, soccer or football over there.
14: Yeah.
8: Come on, you sort of got, you know, something kicked. I mean, I don't know.
14: Yeah.
8: You know. So, like in a football game, it would be sort of like 40 to 10 or so. What do you think? Something like that?
14: Yeah, maybe a little steep there. Maybe like a, like, ooh, maybe like 30,
8: 35, 13, 35, 17. Okay. Okay. Now, about the Orioles.
14: Yeah.
8: Now, I couldn't get in because I was busy, so I missed my prediction. So the Orioles went up there. They were 8 games below 500 to play Cincinnati.
14: Yeah.
8: So I'm looking at the records. I know about the Reds and the way the Orioles. So I said that the Orioles would win. I said the Orioles would win 2 out of 3. Exactly what they won. So they come back tomorrow. They're 7 games under 500. Okay?
14: Okay.
8: Now, my prediction is, now, they're a good team, the Cubs, if you've been watching.
14: I have. How about this, Bruce? Don't just do the Cubs series. Give me what you think they're going to be going into the All-Star break. So take in the Cubs and the Royals series. How do they end?
8: Already have that.
14: All right, perfect.
8: Okay, that's, so it's 7-8-9-8 to beat the Royals. 2, that would be 7-6, Royals win 1-7. How's that sound?
14: You think they're going to be 7 games under? Yeah, that seems about right. The tread water spot here.
8: Yeah, they're 7 right now.
14: You're right, there are. I misread it. Yeah, they are 7. So, yeah, I could see that. They lose 2 or 3 to Chicago. They beat Kansas City 2 out of 3, and you know what that does for fans? It drives them nuts. You know what it does for the Orioles? They feel like they're probably going to still be in it. It does absolutely nothing. They're still caught in no man's land, unfortunately.
8: was only 7 games under the All-Star break. That's not good, Nick, for any team.
14: No.
8: Okay, well, you have a good one. You're not taking this loss too bad, the U.S., are you?
14: No, I mean, you know, it's, again, it was like house money. If they win, yeah, great. I'm all in. But now that they lost, it's like, all right, well, you know, I go back to life pre-soccer.
8: But real quick, you had your victory. You had the Knicks.
14: Right, exactly, Bruce. I mean, I can't be too upset about much, and I appreciate the call. I mean, I'm still riding the high from the Knicks, and, you know, the NBA finally got out of that moratorium and the draft rights and stuff, and trying to follow that stuff is like, I mean, it's like reading a roadmap in 2026 and trying to navigate yourself across country. I mean, it's just boggling the mind. But now all that stuff comes through today. So, you know, Landry Shamet's back. You know, Jose Alvarado is back. They've signed DeAndre Jordan. What's his name? Same guy. Andre Drummond. So Mitch Robinson's headed over to Boston. Well, they replaced him with a backup center. They got Drummond. And I know Ariel Huck-Porty also departed for Philly. Great, you know. Shout out to Ariel Huck-Porty. But I'm perfectly content. I'm feeling great. I know there's a lot of talk about, you know, where's LeBron going to go? And, oh, the East is getting so much better. Well, look, Jaylen Brown leaves the Celtics but heads to Philly. I still think, you know, Philly's going to be a really good team. I don't know how great their bench will be. Just Joel Embiid is... I just don't know how you could have any trust in that guy, to be honest with you. He's a great player, but he can't make it through the entire season. His legs are just done. And then when he is out there, it doesn't seem like he's really willing to let the offense run through somebody else. So, I mean, look, and then they've got to learn how to play with each other. We don't know if Jaylen Brown's going to fit like a glove there in Philly. So there's going to be a learning curve. And the Knicks, you know, look, they're not the most superstar-driven team. But they just have that touch with that connection. And maybe another year under Mike Brown and that new offense they were running through Karl Anthony Towns, maybe they get better. I don't know. It's also all about health, right? Like the previous couple of years, the Knicks were making a run at the playoffs, that somebody was hurt. Brunson broke his hand, Anunoby's hamstring, right? Mitchell Robinson had a bad ankle a couple of years ago before Cat got there. I mean, so much of it is, can you just stay healthy? But we'll see. We'll see. Obviously, you know, I actually do hope, and I'm not a Wizards fan, I do hope the Wizards are a little more interesting this year. And look, basketball season just ended. So, you know, I'm very happy with my New York Knicks, and we'll see how the rest of the offseason progresses. But we're a lot closer to football. And I'm happy, but I definitely would like to see the Ravens be more of an impact this year. Because, yeah, the Orioles just leave you like wondering what could have been right now, unfortunately. That's really where their state is. You felt like you were on the verge of this new, I don't want to call it a dynasty, that'd be too much, but this new perennial contender in the American League, and unfortunately it's just gone backwards. And they've raised the dollar amount on the payroll, but it just hasn't resulted to a lot. Yeah, I don't know. I mean, it is what, you know, you're just going to have to watch it. You're just going to have to watch it play out here. But they got 6 games to the All-Star break, and then you get a week off from them. Somebody texted in, isn't Uzbekistan where Borat's from? They said, my bad, it's Kazakhstan. Nick, who cares? Just talk more Orioles. Yeah, I mean, look, the World Cup's over. I know technically it's not over, but as far as I'm concerned, it's Norwegians, and then I'm kind of tapping out. I'm not going to get a lot. I probably will watch that Norway. Well, what's July 11th? Is July 11th Friday? Yeah, maybe. Maybe you get me in there. But I can't see myself sitting down for Spain, Belgium, or France, Morocco. Hate to say it. I'll leave the rest of the soccer to Kyle. Kyle Irway. Midday producer for TJ Smith. Now, he's a soccer guy. All right, so We can wrap here with some baseball or some football or really whatever you want to talk about. 410-467-9225. Orioles not in action tonight. But as I mentioned, it is a six-game sprint now to the All-Star break. And best-case scenario, they win six in a row, and they can be one game under 500 heading into the break. Now think about how different the moods and the feeling of this team would be if they rattled off six in a row to go into the break. Then you start thinking, here we go. I just don't know if that's really even a remotely realistic thing, because they have won three in a row. Is it four or five separate times this year? And they have yet to get that oh-so out-of-reach fourth straight win. Just not a, I would say, component of a winning team. And that's what holds you back. There's going to be days where the bats aren't going. There's going to be days where you don't get great starting pitching. Are you going to make the defensive plays? Are you going to make the little things, base running? Are you going to grind out at-bats? Are you going to move runners over? They haven't done it consistently enough. But going forward here, all right, you got Boz versus Boyd. By the way, this Chicago Cubs team, I talked about them earlier, they're super confusing. I don't know what to think of them. On paper, they're a good baseball team. They're 50-40. They're 10 games over. They've had some stretches where they've been unbeatable. They've had some stretches where they can't win. They've got some guys. Pete Crow Armstrong is a really good player. But their pitching's a mess. Their pitching is in the tank from injury. I mean, their injury list, Edward Cabrera, Jameson Taillon has spent time on the injury list. Their closer, Daniel Palencia, has missed time. They've had a couple of bullpen guys, Hobie Milner, Phil Maton. I mean, they still haven't gotten Justin Steele back from, what was it? He had Tommy John or at least some type of elbow surgery last year. Cade Horton, who was received Rookie of the Year votes last season, is done for the year. So the pitching matchup probably favors the Orioles for every single game. Boz has been better than Boyd this year. Dean Kramer against Colin Ray. I mean, and then Trevor Rogers versus David Peterson. David Peterson was miserable for the Mets. That's how desperate the Cubs were for starting pitching, that they made an early trade here for David Peterson, and he's not good. So you should be favored as far as the pitching matchup goes in every single game against the Cubs here. Now, can you get outs? Can you take care of business? Can you be a good team at home? We'll see. And then you roll up Kansas City. Again, you're going to face Seth Lugo is slated to throw the last game before the break. And he has given the Orioles fits over the years. But this Kansas City team is one of the worst in baseball. In an American League where everybody is in it, they are one of really two or three teams that are definite sellers. Are you going to take care of business? Are you going to get serious here? I mean, that's the message I'm delivering tomorrow in the clubhouse. Hey, treat this as a six-game sprint. Everything. Empty the tank here, boys, for six games, and then we'll reevaluate. And then we'll figure out what we're doing going forward. But this is about as big a six-game stretch as there's going to be as for just momentum purposes. I mean, think about it the opposite end. Let's say they go 2-4, and they end up going into the break 10 games under. I mean, how could you take this team seriously? And my big thing this entire year has been, well, if they get back to 500, then I'll take them seriously. They could win six in a row, and they still wouldn't be at 500, but you definitely would change the conversation a little bit. 410-467-9225, Nick Testoni, WBAL News Radio 1090 and FM 101.5.
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14: All right, 1049 here on WBAL. It's a Monday Night Sports Line. Got a shout out here. I might start watching wrestling again because CM Punk returned tonight on Netflix in Chicago. Give me some life in this thing. Somebody who actually means something. Makes it seem real, man. Not real, but at least provides an entertainment. Guy's a storyteller. So yeah, I'll probably watch that when I go home. Got a, again, I was at a 4th of July party yesterday. Family, you know, like deep family, like second cousins and such. And a lot of people I hadn't seen in a decade plus. So I look obviously a lot different from, you know, probably 13, 12 or 13 to 26. Pool there. I'm all over it. You know, I pop that top off. And not a, I wouldn't say I'm a tattoo guy, but I do have two tattoos. One that's right on the ribs. And it's literally script of Cult of Personality, which is CM Punk's song, but it's also a song I used for years, high school and into college, my walk-up song. So that some people got a look at that, and the first thing someone said was, I thought that was a Cal Ripken autograph. No, come on. You nuts. All right, so I'm going to end last thing here tonight. A little bit of a complaint. Not even a complaint, just how sad sometimes people can't get out of their own way, just, I don't know. Right the wrong. I mean, just the blatant kissing of the behind in some cases. So the NFL every single year does their top 100 players heading into a season. So Lamar Jackson, whatever, after his MVP season in 2019 was number one. So over the past couple of days, they've been releasing their top 100 players. And so 100 through 91, Cam Jordan was 100. Quentin Nelson, Bryce Young was kind of interesting that Bryce Young made it because He did show a ton of growth, but I don't know. To put him in the top 100 for Bryce Young, if you go through his stats, they're not exactly electric. 23 touchdowns, 11 picks. But, you know, there's different guys in the bottom 10. Ernest Jones, Travis Etienne. Are we calling him A-Chan now? Because that's what he said his name was. I'm going to stick with Etienne until we get to season. Creed Humphrey's in there. Carson Schlesinger, who I love. Last year's rookie linebacker for the Browns. Azeez Al-Shaair. Montez Sweat. That was your 100 through 91. So then we got to our 90 through 91. This was on June

0: who's he was what did they say he was? Dropped over 40 spots. So he dropped 51 spots. So I guess he was 29 last year. But AJ Brown's 80th. Here's the one. Travis Kelce was the 79th rated player. Travis Kelce was terrible last year. I mean, by his standards, but just by tight end. I mean, 76 catches for 851 yards and 5 touchdowns? Really? I get he's a name, and he deserves, you know, everything for his career. But, I mean, with the wedding on top of this, he's the... You're telling me there's only 78 players in the National Football League that are better than him? Really? For a third-place team last year? 851 receiving yards? I mean, are we joking here? That gets you in the top 80 players? That's just ridiculous to me. And I know some people think, well, who cares? It's just the rankings. I mean, it's a principle. These things do. Look, players care about this stuff. They do. And I'm just trying to even think, like, if you just go to NFL stats last year, and we'll just go, if I could just pull up receiving yards by tight ends. I mean, where does he even rank in that? Is there... All right, thanks for spoiling that right in my ears, Fleshko. Appreciate it. I literally said on air that I was going to watch it later, and you decided to just tell me the result in my ear. What is your problem? I mean, my God, man. All right, so I'm going to go through all the tight ends I see in here who had more receiving yards than Travis Kelce last year. Trey McBride. I guess I can't line up. But Trey McBride, Kyle Pitts, Juwan Johnson. And is there one more? All right, so he was fourth in tight end receiving. But, I mean, we're still looking at a baseline of 851 yards. And there's plenty of people on this list who played in less games. He played in all 17 games last year. And his 5 receiving touchdowns, where does that rank him? He's tied for 46. Here are the guys who also had 5 receiving touchdowns last year. Mark Andrews, Debo Samuel, Hollywood Brown, Jake Tonjes, Chase Brown, Dalton Kincaid, Rashee Rice, Trey Tucker. Like, this is where he's at. And it's not like he's known for being this incredible blocker. So, I don't know. That just kind of rubbed me the wrong way that they, you know, they're just... Really, you're going to put him up there? And this is when you know that you're not right and you're not justified. All these rankings come with, like, a little write-up underneath. The start of this is, though the future Hall of Famer lost a step, all right, right then and there we know he's not there. So he makes it 79th. That's a disgrace. Nick Testoni, WBAL News Radio, 1090 and FM 101.5.
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0: All right, fun night tonight on a Monday night sports line. Although they come rare, they are a delight. Special thanks to Ryan Leshko on the board. Appreciate the callers. Appreciate the texters. Hey, so there's no Thursday night sports line. I actually will be back tomorrow if you're a diehard. I'll be doing Orioles game day tomorrow, and I'll get you set for the Orioles and the Chicago Cubs. Little interleague matchup. Orioles 6 games to go before the All-Star break. We'll see if there's any other news, by the way, breaking. If maybe the Orioles get another All-Star due to some injuries or guys being unavailable. dropouts, injury, you know, whatever you're going to call it. I mean, they're not the most deserved, but

0: At the end of the day, you'll go back in 10 years, look at Baseball Reference and go, oh, that guy was an all-star in 26. So we'll see if that happens. I think Pete Alonso's got an outside shot here. Maybe Bradish, I don't know. But we will, I'll talk to you tomorrow. I'll set you up for Orioles Cubs, and I'll be back on Saturday for a Saturday Sports Line from 11 to 2. That's it for now, though. Nick Testoni on WBAL.
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3: 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The storms you need to watch out for as we continue into the week.
4: And cleanup continues after those storms over the weekend when power is expected to be back on for thousands of BGE customers and a closer look at the damage.
3: And the president on his way to a major NATO summit in Europe. Just how high the stakes are as the president teases peace with Russia and Ukraine.
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3: Good evening to you. I'm Andre Hepkins. Thank you for joining us. Cleanup continues tonight from severe storms over the weekend, and we are not quite out of the woods just yet. These were the scenes around Maryland today. Downed trees, receding floodwaters, fallen power lines, creating a real mess for neighbors and work crews alike. Speaking of the power outages, there are still about 16,000 customers in the dark tonight. In a statement, BGE tells us that most people should have the lights and air conditioners back on by Wednesday night. If you are one of those people without power, make sure you report it to the utility. WBAL TV 11 News has live team coverage tonight. Kyrie Stewart following along with BGE crews today. But first, we go to Chief Meteorologist Tom Tasselmeyer. So, Tom, we could see more storms tomorrow.
6: Indeed, Andre. The pattern isn't going to change a whole lot for the next couple of days. We'll continue to see these afternoon showers and storms feeding on lots of moisture in the atmosphere, producing the potential for some flooding rains and some gusts. Gusty winds as they track on through. The rain so far is beginning to wind down in the immediate Baltimore area and the upper eastern shore where heavy rain fell earlier today. But notice there are still numerous lightning strikes down in parts of Montgomery County, tracking down into northern Virginia. This area is getting hit hard with another round of heavy showers and storms. Flash flood warning has now been issued out in parts of Montgomery County until 1:45. And down in northern Virginia, there's a severe thunderstorm. Again, I think all of that is going to gradually move out, but we are still under a watch for possible flooding until midnight, so another half hour or so around here. And then it'll just be cloudy through the overnight. Temperatures staying warm and muggy tonight, leading to another round of Tuesday showers and storms that once again could produce some heavy downpours in the area. We'll see when the pattern will begin to break up just a little bit when we check out the seven-day forecast.
3: All right, Tom, thank you. In the meantime, Kyrie Stewart out monitoring storm damage this evening. So, Kyrie, you're at the Cromwell Station in Glen Burnie tonight, and there's quite the scene behind you there. It was a mess today.
7: Yo, it is a big mess here. In fact, we were kind of shocked when we came out here and saw all of this. I want to show you some of it right here. You can see that a pole snap here in half, a power pole right over here. And down here, you can see some of the power lines leading down here into the road right there. And you can see another pole right in the middle of the road. In fact, crews had to block off oncoming traffic because of all of this. And the station right now is even shut down, meaning that all light rail service will terminate at Patapsco Station, with buses bringing passengers to either Ferndale or BWI. But down trees and poles like these here after those storms have been an issue, which has led to power outages across the area.
8: This is the first time we've ever lost power.
7: Thousands of people continue to deal with power outages after storms over the weekend. This woman lives in Middle River and says that her lights went out on Monday afternoon as BGE crews worked to get things restored. And she's obviously not the only one.
9: I own other business on Back River Neck Road is out of power. The gas station don't have power. A lot of houses don't have power.
7: Crews spent the day working on this power pole in Middle River that snapped. And take a look at this. In Glen Burnie, several down power lines and poles came down on the light rail tracks near the Cromwell station.
10: That damage is nearly unprecedented. There is extensive damage by those light rail tracks. 24 poles broken or damaged. Those poles range from 65 feet to 100 feet.
7: Nick Alexopoulos is a spokesperson with BGE. He says that crews are working around the clock to try and get power restored across the area, and they brought in hundreds of external crews to help, with more arriving Monday night into Tuesday.
10: These jobs represent outages that are caused by a lot of damage, and that means that the work to complete the job is complex and it's going to take some time.
7: He says they're aiming to have the majority of customers restored by Wednesday night. And while crews work, people here say the most they can do is just be patient.
9: All the employees went home, and it's just tough for everybody. But, you know, that's life. You got to deal with things, and it'll be back on soon.
8: We can get through it. We can get through it.
7: That is the theme. We can get through it. And I want to show you all some of the crews that are out here at the Cromwell Light Rail Station here. As that spokesperson told us, Nick, they do have crews working pretty much around the clock to try to get power restored. Now, I did get a word from him that those Middle River customers that got their power, they actually got their power restored after our interview. As for this mess here at the Cromwell Light Rail Station, BGE says that this is a massive undertaking, and it's going to take several days and a coordinated effort with local and state authorities to get it done as quickly and safely as possible. I'm also hearing that they're offering a bus bridge for people that actually use this line as well. Reporting live here in Glen Burnie, Kyrie Stewart, WBAL TV 11 News.
3: Kyrie, thank you. Our storm coverage continues. See more storm damage photos and share your own. You could also track storms on the radar. It's all in the WBAL TV 11 News app. We are following a developing international story right now. Cuba is in the dark. The country's electrical grid collapsed this afternoon, causing a nationwide blackout in the Caribbean nation. A U.S. blockade on the island nation is triggering an energy crisis there. There have been several mass blackouts over the last few months, and the cause is still under investigation. Right now, President Trump is on his way to Turkey to tend to a relationship that is still on the rocks. NATO nations hope to find common ground on spending and calming global tensions. Jason Newton is at the live desk with a look ahead of what may lie ahead. So, Jason, defense spending has long been a concern for the president.
1: Exactly. And throughout the Iran war, he has questioned if NATO nations would lend a hand. And long before that, he has scolded other countries for not paying their fair share. So earlier today, NATO's Secretary General saying that progress has been made.
11: After years of underinvestment, we are producing real capabilities. European allies and Canada are now on a trajectory to equalize the defense spending with the United States. And not just that. They are taking on more leadership within NATO's command and control structure.
1: It is certain that the war between Russia and Ukraine will also be a topic at this week's summit. The president says he has spoken with leaders of both countries by phone and will meet face to face with Volodymyr Zelensky at the summit with hopes that an end to fighting is near. Meanwhile, settling the war with Iran and returning the safe passage of ships through the Strait of Hormuz will also be on that agenda.
12: We're close to maybe making a deal. I don't know. We're going to win one way or the other. We're either going to make a deal or we're going to finish the job. Okay? And it won't be tough to finish the job. I'd rather make a deal because I don't want to affect 91 million people.
1: And it's also worth noting tonight that a tanker was fired on in the Strait of Hormuz tonight. No one has claimed responsibility just yet. Also, demonstrations during the funeral of Iran's supreme leader calling for the revenge now against the U.S. and Israel, and a potential meeting with Israeli Prime Minister Benjamin Netanyahu in Washington could happen as early as next week. Andre.
3: And Jason, we're going to talk more about that. In Iran, millions of the mourners fill the streets for the funeral of the supreme leader, Ayatollah Ali Khamenei. Many of those in the roads called for the death of the U.S. president. Khamenei was killed by American strikes at the start of the war with Iran. The funeral is set to continue for several days as peace talks between Iran and the United States remain ongoing. The Democratic nominee in one of the most important Senate races in the 2026 midterms is now accused of rape. Graham Plattner has faced a litany of accusations in his bid for Maine's Senate seat. And tonight, a former girlfriend is accusing him of breaking into her home back in 2021, where she says he sexually assaulted her. Plattner denied the allegations, but says his campaign is now reflecting on a path forwards.
13: So, regardless of the inaccuracy of the reporting, but mindful of the political reality it will inflict, we are taking the time to reflect on the best path forward for the state that I love, the people that I love, the movement I belong to, and the goal of defeating Susan Collins.
3: You know, as of this newscast, Plattner has lost scores of Democratic endorsements, including Maine Democratic Party leadership, They're calling for him to step down. Experts say that's typically a precursor to a candidate dropping out of a race. If Plattner bows out, Maine Democrats have just a few weeks to replace him. The man charged with shooting a Baltimore County police officer outside of a police station will not serve prison time today. A judge accepted Andrew Britt's plea of not criminally responsible. As Kyrie tells us, the defense argued Britt was schizophrenic.
14: Well, Andre, the state had no objection to Andrew Britt's plea. Now he will go to a psychiatric hospital instead of prison. In court, prosecutors showed five videos of the 2025 shooting. They say in March of last year, the former Baltimore City school teacher went to the Wilkins precinct in Catonsville, approached an officer who was pumping gas in the parking lot, pulled out a gun, and said, "Sorry, I have to do this," before firing. Officer Jordan Riddick was shot in the stomach and Britt was hit in the leg. In court, Britt said he doesn't remember the shooting and apologized to the officer and his family. Britt's attorneys say he had a mental breakdown.
15: We talked to him numerous times about this. He doesn't recall the events from that day, but looking at the videos, looking at all the evidence, he understood his actions were inexcusable, were something that, you know, should never have happened. However, it was completely out of control. It was out of his hands of what was going on.
14: Well, the plea covers four charges, including two counts of attempted first-degree murder. Britt will be committed to a psychiatric facility chosen by the state health department. In the studio tonight, Kai Reed, WBAL TV 11 News.
3: Thank you, Kai. Harford County deputies are investigating a murder at a 4th of July house party. More than 100 people were at the party in Falston when the shooting broke out. One man is dead, another is in the hospital. Authorities say the party was organized by the homeowner's adult son. Tickets were sold through an online app, and armed security had been hired for the event.
16: If you think you might need armed security at your party at your house, it's probably not a good idea to have that party.
3: So far, no charges have been filed. Detectives say because there were so many people from other areas, such as D.C. and Baltimore, the investigation will take some time. Hospital nurses going on strike in Baltimore, still ahead on WBAL TV 11 News. Their demands for Ascension St. Agnes and how the hospital group is responding. Plus, Baltimore County's new school superintendent rolling out a 100-day plan, the changes he's envisioning for students, and when you'll get a chance to meet him. And it was one of the most important nights ever for the USA men's national team. Highlights from the round of 16 coming up later in sports.
6: Not as hot this week, but still humid with a chance for more thunderstorms coming up.
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19: There is some overnight road work scheduled across the Chesapeake Bay Bridge. The eastbound span will be closed from 10 p.m. until 5 a.m. the following morning for bridge maintenance work. So in that case, you will see two-way traffic operations that affect in the westbound span to help ease any possible traffic delays. I'm Tony Thornton, WBAL News Radio, 1090 and FM 101.5.
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18: I think that Democratic voters at large across the country are going to be more than likely to support the candidates that fought for redistricting.
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3: Registered nurses at St. Agnes Hospital on strike today. Those nurses say the administration is not addressing what they consider deep concerns. According to the nurses, management has cut staff hours to the point where it's impacting patient care. Those on strike also accuse management of pulling employees from other departments to work in units they're not trained to cover.
20: We are going to continue to fight for what we know is right. You know, we're the nurses. We're at the bedside. We see it day to day. They talk about, you know, a national nursing shortage. There's no shortage. Nurses are leaving the bedside. It's not because of burnout. It's because of moral distress.
3: Now, the hospital said it's disappointed the nurses decided to strike, but it was prepared to fill any staffing shortages during this time. The one-day strike is set to wrap up at 7 tomorrow morning. Baltimore County's new school superintendent is wasting no time setting priorities. Just days into the job, Dr. Bill Heiser is rolling out his 100-day plan focused on improving academics, making the workforce stronger, and preparing the district before students return this fall. Ashley Hinson is laying out his priorities.
21: Dr. Bill Heiser says every decision starts with one goal, improving outcomes for students. Before the first day of school, he's directing his team to tackle the district's biggest operational challenges while also laying the groundwork for long-term academic success. Heiser's 100-day plan centers on four priorities, beginning with academic excellence and creating a clear vision for the district. Before school starts, he says his team will identify risks involving transportation, facilities, finance, safety, and other operations. Within the first month, Heiser plans to visit schools, review student performance, curriculum, and classroom instruction. And he says he'll then develop metrics to measure progress across the district.
22: The 100-day plan will put PCPS in a great position to ensure that we are advancing excellence together.
21: Heiser also wants to improve graduation rates and reduce chronic absenteeism by making sure every student has a trusted adult in their school. Another major focus is supporting and retaining teachers as the district moves beyond a difficult budget season and prepares for upcoming contract negotiations with the teachers union.
22: Certainly financially in positions, whether it's, you know, teachers or that need a livable wage, it's extremely important. And this system has made tremendous progress in that way. And so we'll have to take a look at our enrollment, right, as a whole. And we'll have to take a look at class size and have to take a look at those things to see how we best can support teachers.
21: So to get to know the community, Dr. Heiser is hosting six Meet the Superintendent events across Baltimore County over the next month. The first is this Wednesday, July 9th, from 6 to 7 p.m. at Pine Grove Middle School in Kearney, with additional stops planned in Owings Mills, Dundalk, Cockeysville, Towson, and Halethorpe through August 6th. That full schedule is available on our website, WBALTV.com. 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
3: Thank you, Ashley. We're going to keep talking about Baltimore County because it's gearing up for Restaurant Week. More than 40 restaurants are taking part in the semi-annual tradition where you can get a three-course meal for a set price. Many restaurants are using the week as a chance to try out new recipes, but also gain some regulars with old favorites.
23: Ours is a three-course meal. It's $42, and you get your choice of five different appetizers, five different entrees, and then all of our desserts, at which we make the creme brulee and the bread pudding in-house. We use Yaya's for our other desserts. And we will have some drink specials that will go along with that.
3: Three courses for $42, not bad. Restaurant Week runs July 10th through the 19th. Diners are encouraged to make reservations. For a list of participating restaurants, head to our website, WBALTV.com. In tonight's Consumer Alert, the country's biggest brick-and-mortar retailer and grocer says it's cutting prices on thousands of products to help customers fight inflation. The federal government says beef prices heated up by 12% in May, and Walmart says it's slashing beef prices by that percentage. President Trump praised the Walmart move regarding prices as, quote, patriotic. Walmart put out a statement that the price of a 1-pound, 73% ground beef roll would drop to $5.94, a 12% discount. A 2-1/4-pound bag of fresh red cherries would drop about a half to 563, and 24 packs of Coca-Cola and Pepsi products would come down about a third to 3 cents shy of $10. The Department of Government Efficiency, or DOGE, is officially done. President Trump established DOGE last year, January, with a scheduled end of July 4th of this year. Elon Musk was the face of the ambitious initiative to save U.S. taxpayers $2 trillion. Just before closing up shop, DOGE reported that it saved Americans roughly 10% of that initial pledge, $215 billion. In December, nonprofit group Public Employees for Environmental Responsibility claimed that DOGE cost taxpayers an estimated $10 billion through deferred resignations. The Office of Personnel Management says nearly 140,000 employees agreed to not work and receive full pay and benefits through September 30th of last year. The Departments of Defense and Treasury saw the biggest departures. More than 48,000 Pentagon employees and more than 23,000 Treasury workers said goodbye. The federal government rehired hundreds of employees who were laid off due to DOGE. Other workers kept their jobs after settling lawsuits.
6: Well, the record-setting heat of the 4th of July weekend pushed south, and the front moving through has triggered some showers and storms over the past few days. You can look at high temperatures across the mid-Atlantic and see the cooler air coming down from New England. Our highs today were only in the low 70s, but to our south into Virginia and the Carolinas, still upper 90s to near 100 as you get down there to the Virginia-North Carolina line. So this is the air that's pushed south into Baltimore, dividing this extreme heat to our south from the almost spring-like cool to the north of us. We're sitting right in between, and temperatures are going to stay on the cooler side of that front, it looks like, for most of the next 7 days. We were 3 degrees below normal for this time of year down at BWI Marshall today, and it looks like we're going to stay pretty much below normal. But the trade-off is that we get clouds, showers, and some heavy downpours. You see the bright spots on this map. That's some pretty heavy rain that showed up just this evening. In the past 6 hours, we're in at 1.5 to 2, almost 3 inches of rain from the southern part of Baltimore City all the way down into northern Anne Arundel County. Harford County hit hard with some very heavy rain to the south of Bel Air to Abingdon and over toward the bay there, just to the east of Route 40. 2 to 3 inches of rain coming down in a couple of hours there. Same kind of downpours from Chesapeake City to Cecilton up in Cecil County and then down into northern Kent County on the eastern shore. Really slow-moving storms that were able to produce a lot of rain and cause some localized flooding. The heaviest now, look at all those lightning strikes down there in northern Virginia. So the showers are beginning to wind down and shift a little farther to our south, but flood warnings out now for some heavy downpours that have occurred in Montgomery County and a severe thunderstorm warning for that storm down there in northern Virginia. All of this will continue to slowly weaken over the next couple of hours as we head toward morning, and it should just be a cloudy start to our day tomorrow with temperatures hovering around 70 and a light northeast breeze keeping the temperature down below normal. But more clouds than sun and another round of showers and storms possible tomorrow afternoon all across the metro from 83 in Rock Hall to just 79 up at Parkton tomorrow afternoon, 81 in Clarksville. Cloudy, cooler than normal, still humid, and rain chances are there. Now, it's not like it's going to be solid rain all day long. Notice just 20% chance of showers into the early afternoon. But as we get into the heat of the afternoon, it's going to spike up a bit, 30, maybe 40% chance of a shower or a thunderstorm in the afternoon. So if plans to be at the Oriole game, just keep an eye on the sky. We're only running 20 to 30% chance first pitch into the game, later parts of the game, and temperatures in the upper 70s and low 80s. But it is possible that a shower could certainly go across Camden Yards tomorrow evening. 83 on Wednesday in Chestertown, 84 in Westminster. I think it'll be a little bit drier, fewer storms for at least a day on Wednesday before the storms really fire up, maybe severe storms on Thursday as temperatures try to warm back closer to normal. That could trigger some strong storms. So cloudy, below normal temperatures, and a few showers on Tuesday, Wednesday. Thunderstorms could be strong Thursday into Friday as temperatures reach the mid and upper 80s. Showers are going to linger into the weekend, and then sunny skies return next Monday.
3: In the wake of a World Cup controversy you might have heard of, a Domino's Pizza deal could be a casualty. However, tonight it looks like pizza lovers across the country are safe. At the start of the World Cup, Domino's Pizza promised to give away $1 million worth of pizza if anyone on the U.S. men's national team received a red card. And that was something you had to pre-register for. And as we all know, Florin Balogun did get a red card. But when Flo's suspension was overturned this weekend, many online began to worry they might lose their free pizza. Well, fair not. Your pizza is safe. Domino's appears to be honoring the deal as the red card was not suspended. Just the suspension itself. And now I'm going to kick things over to Pete. Wish we had something else to talk
0: about. Well, I guess there's that. The worst time for the worst moment, a full-on freeze frame from Matt. Love to have that one back. The end of the U.S. run in the World Cup. We'll talk about that coming up next in sports.
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0: It's looking like a formidable squad made it that much more fun. Reality, though, took hold as the U.S. played a right and proper team in Belgium. A team angry that Flo Balogun was allowed to play and a team determined to play spoiler in Seattle. The atmosphere at Lumen Field, everything you could hope for, but it was clear early on Belgium really came to play. Ninth minute, U.S. hesitant on defense. Just kind of standing around. Who wants it? Belgium wants it. The center to Charles de Kelleri. De Kedeleri had himself a fine evening. Easy finish. 1-0. 31st minute, though, a free kick from Malik Tillman. And he did it in the round of 32. Does it again in the round of 16. The top spin shot. It is a real piece of class. Deflected a touch off the head of a defender. So really, as you'll see, no chance for the keeper. But a quality strike that would have been hard to save regardless of a deflection. Malik Tillman. Two goals. He's been pretty special for Team USA. But not even 2 minutes later, Belgium roars right back. A great cross from Leandro Trossard to Kedeleri. On top of Tim Ream, just buries the header. He's like dunking on him. Made it 2-1. Second half, 57th minute. U.S. keeper Matt Fries comes out for the deep ball and misplays it, to say the least. Gets away. Hans Vaneken just puts it on goal. Tim Ream tried, but he was kind of helpless. That made it 3-1 Belgium. Freeze froze at the worst time. You see, just inexplicable. Belgium would tack on one more for good measure. Belgium were through. 4-1. You're fine. Now awaiting Belgium in the quarterfinals, the winner of Portugal and Spain. Ronaldo's final cup game at 42. Yamin, he's just 18 playing for Spain. What a chasm there. No score in the 91st minute. Torres, the sublime touch to Mikel Merino. In alone, but he doesn't blow it. Slides it by the keeper. The scoreless tie is broken. Spain have not been the most explosive squad, but this is a piece of perfection, and they have yet to yield a goal in the tournament. You know, Portugal did still have five more minutes, and they would have some good opportunities, including this one. Yeah, you're done celebrating. Let's get to it. Bernardo Silva rising up for the header. Got a good piece of it. Snapped it, though, just over the crossbar. That's it. Spain, again, no goals allowed in this one. Beat Portugal 1-0. Spain and Belgium Friday in the quarterfinals. Well, last off day before the All-Star break for the Orioles. They sit 3.5 games back in the wild card. Not a huge number, but they have to hop five teams in front of them to secure a spot in the postseason at this point to make Mike Elias' prognostication come true that the O's would be buyers at the trade deadline. Got to do some serious leapfrogging in the next few weeks. Let's check in on the Yankees and the Rays, top two teams in the AL East. Rays a three-game lead in this one, but in the fifth, Jose Caballero with two men aboard unloading on that Jax Griffin offering. A three-run shot. Yankees losers in nine of the last 10. A 3-0 lead to the eighth. Caballero back at it. And back to admiring his home runs. He really, really admires them. He's got nine now on the year. Ben Rice would add a home run as well as the Yankees. Cut the Rays lead in the East 2-3. And a 5-1 win. It was pretty. America's last men's champion at Wimbledon was Pete Sampras back in 2000. And there's one last American battling on the grass in London this week on the men's side. And that's the 6 seed, Taylor Fritz, facing a 10 seed, Alexander Bublik there, who knocked out American Francis Tiafoe in the third round. So this for a trip to the quarterfinals. Taylor took the first in a tiebreak. In a second, Bublik looks to be in control, certainly in this point, but just slams the ball well long at the net. He did not care for that one. Fritz won the second to the third. Taylor really in control. Deep ground strokes allow him to get to net. And he just makes it look easy. Taylor Fritz in straight sets on the quarterfinals comfortably in that one. And please stay with us. One last check of the forecast coming up with Tom. That's right after this.
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1: Okay, gang. So, chances are there'll never be an emergency ever again.
7: Mm-hmm.
1: But, just in case, let's talk about a plan.
7: Okay.
1: So, who's gonna do what? Anyone?
7: Yeah,
1: okay, perfect. We'll figure it out as we go. 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
7: What's a go bag?
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5: It is the long-term construction project between Route 24 and Route 543, expecting single-lane closures and possible double-lane closures in both directions until 3 o'clock in the afternoon. 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
6: Forecast for the area overnight, cloudy skies with a few scattered showers, low temperatures near 70. It'll be mostly cloudy on Tuesday with a chance for an afternoon thunderstorm, highs around 83. Cloudy skies on Wednesday, highs near 84. I'm meteorologist Tom Tasselmeyer on WBAL News Radio 1090 and FM 101.5.
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17: Unlike so many others in the world, in this country, we have freedom of speech, freedom of religion, equal justice under the law, although I wasn't treated that well, but we won't get into that.
14: It's President, well, we just did. President Donald Trump, on Saturday at America's 250th birthday celebration, recognition, whatever you want to label it, Bruce Elliott, who is in today and the rest of the week, everybody, in for Brian Neiman. As we were watching the country, I know you and Brian talked about my days out last week, but get ready for this past.
19: Mostly talked about you.
14: I bet you did.
19: Mostly.
14: Not well, I'm sure. But when it comes to the celebration that you can only look at America, when I say only, if you're fair, as 250 years of the greatest laboratory experience that the world has ever created, and recognize that we still have, while we have divisions, look at what we've done. Look at where we are in history as a country, as a United States of America.
19: Yeah, look what our unique form of government has brought.
14: Yes.
19: Which is an exceptional track record. Just look at the last 100 years. Mm. Look at the last 125, where we were before World War I.
14: My goodness.
19: Until now. Take a look at that particular time span. What we have seen with innovations, many of which were originated in this country.
14: Absolutely.
19: You have to give a nod, certainly, to innovations that occurred elsewhere.
14: Sure.
19: Because there were great scientists elsewhere. Madame Marie Curie.
14: Sure.
19: For example, she was actually Polish. Curiously.
14: Okay.
19: Yeah, she was. But people assume she was French. She was Pole.
14: Okay.
19: But a lot of the scientific development that happened in the last 125 years happened here in this country.
14: The technology, the science, the innovation. And one of the ways that innovation is born, though, Bruce, is through a free market, through the ability to be able to monetize and to create a profit incentive that many of the countries dissuade. Many of the countries do not allow their citizens, who are the best and the greatest, to benefit, to profit from their greatness, which then depresses or doesn't allow for that type of development to occur.
19: Think of what's happened since we were founded as one of, if not the very first, I believe we were actually the very first country that said we are not subjects of a king. We are free men and women in a representative republic.
14: And we're not subject to religion.
19: Yeah, we can choose our own path.
14: Mm-hmm.
19: We assumed at the beginning, and until fairly recently, we all pretty much assumed that the first 10 amendments of the Constitution were not something government was granting us.
14: Right.
19: It was an acknowledgement of God-given rights. They are inherent in us. We have inherently in us the right to free speech, the right to protect ourselves. I mean, the right to live unencumbered by having government soldiers living in your living room.
14: Right. And come in without any reason, what we now know as warrants and things like that, because that's what occurred. Now, the country, they didn't need a reason to come inside of your home. And also, just the whole freedom of expression and being able to say the government can't do certain things. The Constitution is embedded with can'ts, like the ability to say that can't happen in order to protect the people who didn't necessarily have protection, which were the regular citizens.
19: Yeah, it's a limiting document.
14: Yes.
19: It's not a document that says here are the extensive and expansive powers of government. It's a limiting document. It says these are all the things government can't do.
14: Exactly.
19: These are the limits of government ability.
14: Because we saw what England had done, and we saw what other countries had done. Now, at the same time, the Founding Fathers understood that it was not a perfect document, and they created opportunities to change it through the amendment process, because they recognized, without knowing, that the world would change, and things would change, and it had to be something that did encompass the 13 colonies at that time. Who knows? It could be 18. They created opportunities for that, and that's why this weekend, to me, was so important to look, many people, Bruce, you and I can talk about this. Many people were not around for 1976. I was very young. I was only 14. But in 1976, when we were celebrating 200 years of this country, my dad was in the legislature. My mom and my sister, I've told the story before, sister as 13 at the time. We went down to the Inner Harbor. There was no Inner Harbor, just Rashfield. Inner Harbor didn't come until 4 years later. And being on the Constellation, walking around there, understanding where we had come to at that point, and the fact that we were going someplace, all of that is what I thought this weekend and this whole couple of weeks represents, is the possibility of what can happen.
19: At the same time, you have people in this country who don't seem to fully understand the current greatness or the current still possibilities of this country, and they spent part of this past weekend, in essence, complaining about how horrible this country
14: is. But they want to get rid of it.
19: And how we have failed.
14: Yeah.
19: Well, I'm not sure. We have not achieved a perfect union. Does that mean we have failed in our attempts?
14: It's the more in front of the perfect. See, that's the part that I continue to talk about. More perfect. More perfect doesn't mean perfect. It means achieving or trying to get to perfect. Here's more from President Trump Saturday. By the way, a 50-minute speech during some very hot weather.
19: Yeah.
14: I can look at those people. It was very hot to be out there for 50 minutes on a speech. So getting ready for thunderstorms and everything else. Really? Here's President Trump.
17: We like to stop a threat like that immediately and before it begins. It's like a cancer. You got to cut it out. You got to cut it out fast.
14: What he said right before then is communism. Yeah. The whole issue of communism and socialism, which attempts, and we see this rise with, particularly with the Democratic Party, Bruce, this attempt to say that we should all share in things that we didn't necessarily help contribute to. And that is not what makes excellence. That is what brought down so many countries that experimented either with socialism or communism.
19: Well, his comments, of course, followed comments from Zohran Mamdani, mayor of New York, who famously has said that we're going to do away with rugged individualism and enter the warm embrace of collectivism. No thanks.
14: I don't think so. Let's see how that works when you're using other people's money to try to achieve those goals when everybody isn't contributing to the party. It doesn't mean you don't have a safety net. It doesn't mean you don't look out for others. But if your shoulder isn't against the wheel, Bruce, you're not going to earn as much as somebody who's is. That's the reality. And that's why capitalism works, is because it rewards effort. It rewards effort.
19: Yeah, well, there's this text, though. Bruce, I agree 100% with Governor Shapiro when he said in the last few days that Trump and Vance aim to divide and separate Americans. Let me just comment on that in a general sense.
14: Sure.
19: Politics is not about, in the electoral sense, it's not about uniting people. It is all about dividing people and seeing if you get the slightly larger piece of that pie so that you can get elected and pursue the agenda that your supporters want you to pursue. This myth that somehow somebody is leading, they're not bringing us all along. Well, you cannot, I mean, how do you put rugged individualism and the vision of the Democrat socialists in the same paragraph?
14: The reason I am unaffiliated and independent after spending half of my life as an elected Democrat from the time I was 20 to the time I was 40 is because of that boxes that we continue to talk about. It's a Democratic Party. You're in that box. You're in that box. And with President Trump and MAGA, there are boxes within MAGA. There are certain lines. And so we are divided politically. But as you said, it's not one party. It's not one side. Let's go back, if we can, Bruce, to the Vietnam War era. Do people remember that era and how divided we were as a country when we had the whole effort to try to get women more rights in the 70s? Let's go back. We've had very divisive political moments in this country. But what makes it great, Bruce, is at the end of the day, we're all still Americans. That's what makes it great at the end of the day.
19: Yeah, we tend to have a more narrow perspective historically, because you can go back to Vietnam. You can also go back to when Puerto Rican separatists broke into Congress in the 1950s and wanted to shoot everybody up. You can go back to the labor wars that occurred in the 1930s. An interesting book about that years ago.
14: Well, anarchists. You're talking about the anarchists that blew things up on Wall Street.
19: Yeah, so, I mean, you have periods in this country we're going to pretend didn't happen now.
14: Right.
19: But they did happen, and they're part of the formation of this country, as people pushed back against whatever they perceived to be an injustice. Now, I think violence to cure an injustice is the wrong way of
14: doing
19: things. But it's never been, we've never been a country where we all agree on everything.
14: No. And the civil rights movement showed this country that inequities and unfairness have to be remedied. And my family being a large part of that, one of the things I bring to the discussion, Bruce, with individuals who don't understand the history is, yes, a lot of things you look at on tapes look horrific. But at the end of the day, what happened was we were able to change laws, which people said, you know, possibly couldn't be done, and able to correct a lot of those wrongs.
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18: One person is dead and another remains in critical condition after a shooting at a house party in Falston. Investigators say both victims were shot outside of the home. Meanwhile, the man convicted of shooting Baltimore County Police Officer Jordan Riddick will not serve prison time under a judge's ruling. And registered nurses are raising concerns over chronic understaffing, saying unsafe patient assignments are affecting the quality of patient care.
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20: I do. And you know, and I think about this, the speech that I gave yesterday, where, you know, I said the word patriotic or patriotism over 20 times. Mm-hmm. I said the word service 18 times.
19: You counted?
20: I talked about the word sacrifice. Never once did I say the word Democrat. Never once did I say the word Republican. Never once did I say the name Donald Trump. That in this time and in this moment, that we have to understand that the hope and the aspiration of America was powerful. This is the greatest experiment in world history. There was nothing like it before.
14: That is Governor Wes Moore, Bruce Elliott, sitting in yesterday with Fox News Sunday and discussing his counter speech. And there was a lot of build up for this. I know you and Brian probably talked about the build up for this speech Saturday by Governor Wes Moore to be a counter, even though he says he didn't mention the party affiliations nor the president of the United States. It was built up to be that before the speech.
19: Yeah.
14: And many people look at this, and the Fox News host Martha McCollum was trying to get him to take a stand either way on this, what he's going to do. But it really is, many people think, the launch of his aspirations.
19: Well, it's funny because the original speech Donald Trump had scheduled for this past weekend was supposed to run about an hour. The speech actually ran 26 minutes. It ran 26 minutes.
14: I thought it was 50. Anyway, go ahead. Go ahead.
19: It ran shorter because the decision was made to counter specifically the speech that Zohran Mamdani had made.
14: Okay.
19: While sitting behind the Washington desk. And he had said some stuff that Donald Trump really objected to. So Donald Trump changed his speech and responded to Mamdani. And now we have Moore, who doesn't like Trump's speech, or if he's now going to respond to Donald Trump. Now I'm trying to figure out who's next.
14: Well, here's the thing. What Governor Wes Moore is setting himself up for, I believe, is to take this aspirational high ground of this, when in many ways, and he isn't, he doesn't necessarily come off as a unhappy individual or somebody. He comes out of aspirational. But in many ways, you can hear underneath kind of what's going on. Here's more from his interview yesterday on Fox News Sunday.
20: Really being able to make sure that we have real blind trust structures that are transparent in that way, that we also know that it's not turning around and benefiting family members. It's not turning around and benefiting, you know, close confidants, that we're not using the pardon power for things that are turning around and benefiting you. I do have very real issues with some of the decisions that have been made when it comes to pardons, where we've watched people that the president has pardoned that have turned around and invested in his children's businesses. I do have an issue with some of the ways that we've now seen how, if you look at cryptocurrency, the president of the United States has made more money on crypto than crypto companies.
14: So this is the turn that I see happening right now when it comes to President Trump. They're not talking about the war necessarily with Iran, Bruce. They're not talking about the issue of tariffs. They're not talking about, he and his family getting rich while they're in the White House. And that, to me, is what you're going to start seeing. And Governor Moore and others are bending that way, particularly with this news coming out about the cryptocurrency, $2.2 billion made, all this stuff coming out.
19: Well, and I think actually that's fertile ground.
14: I do, too.
19: Because Donald Trump did not choose to put his investments in a blind trust. And I fault both parties for this.
14: Yeah, absolutely.
19: I think that once you take office at any level, whether it's the state level or whether it's the national level, your money, your investments should go in a blind trust. You should have no idea what your trustees are doing with those investments. So you'd never be suspected of having legislation passed that you knew was going to benefit you. So, yeah, Donald Trump chose to not do that.
14: Right.
19: He had some impact and input. And of course, he's now going to be suspected of benefiting from that. And maybe he did. The same could be said, of course, of every politician.
14: Well, I was going to say, the problem is
19: Nancy Pelosi.
14: Nancy, look at all, out of 2010, Bruce, I talked about this significantly. Out of the 2009-2010 financial crisis, there were some 24 members of Congress that were all on the financial committees and everything else, of course, led by the speaker at the time, Nancy Pelosi, who did mountains of times better than you and I would have done in investing during one of the most tumultuous times
19: what happened
14: in the market.
19: That was, huh?
14: I wonder, there's a difference between insider trading and committee hearings, is what I'm saying. A committee hearing, you can get information and capitalize off of it. You and I would go to jail on that. It's called insider trading outside of Congress.
19: Yeah, it is. By the way, I just checked. The Trump speech lasted around 36
14: okay,
19: minutes.
14: Okay, 36.
19: Yeah.
14: So cut to half between you and me. So the bottom line is, when it comes to his... Governor Westmore's attempt to go forward, it's going to be the issue of character. It's going to be the issue of money. And the question is going to be, can Governor Moore go through that same grinder? Because people are questioning his veracity on a variety of issues that have now come out, from his war record to where he grew up to where he went to school. You start naming it.
19: Yeah, I think that it's interesting because the Baltimore Sun has come back to that particular attack line, I think at least two or three times over the last 45, not last 45, over the last three quarters of a year.
14: Mm-hmm.
19: I mean, I've seen a couple of different attacks on the same issues. So I wonder how that's going to play on the national level. And I wonder how many other politicians are going to be able to present themselves as pure as the driven snow, or if they have just as questionable investments. And again, the only solution to this is you don't have any input into what your investments are at all. If you really want to have that, get out of politics.
14: And the question for Governor Westmore, and I keep saying this, Bruce, on a lot of different things he talks about, it isn't necessarily that he lied, even though people can say that. I don't say that. It's the fact that he takes the truth and stretches it. The truth in and of itself of what he's done is remarkable. It's incredible. But he doesn't stop there. He creates the fish gets bigger, is what I say every single time, from what it is. And that's where I think if he goes down this road of going after President Trump and other Republicans on this, he's going to face the same microscope when it comes to his own backstory and back issues and everything. Like, what about the wealth that allows him to have a $1 million home before he comes into? And look, it's great. I'm glad he did. But we can all question how people are benefiting themselves, particularly when they work for a 501c3 nonprofit like the Robin Hood Foundation.
19: Right.
14: So.
19: Yeah. And I think that's an area that needs examination.
14: Yes.
19: Because it gets conflated with something that I don't think it should be. There are people who work hard and earn a lot of money.
14: Absolutely.
19: Elon Musk works hard. He's really smart, and he's made a lot of money. From what we understand, all above board. He hasn't had insider trading. He hasn't done
14: no
19: accusations of it. And he's being attacked because he has too much money.
14: And because he leans conservative. When he was a Democrat, nobody was bothering
19: him. That's right.
14: But now that he's crossed over to Trump, that's when all the attacks come.
19: Well, it used to be Bernie Sanders spent the early part of his career attacking millionaires until he became one.
14: Really. Now it's billionaires.
19: And now it's billionaires. Overnight, he was no longer attacking millionaires.
14: Evolved. He's evolved, Bruce. It's evolution. Whenever I used to hear that, I've evolved in my thinking.
19: Yeah, my God.
14: In other words, you got a payday out of it.
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0: If you've been paying attention to what's been going on here in Maryland, you probably noticed a theme. 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
3: From ABC News, I'm Stephanie Officer. New allegations rocking a key Senate race that many Democrats were hoping could potentially shift the balance of power in the Senate. ABC's Jay O'Brien.
4: Politico reports Plattner's accuser, Jenny Rasico, dated him on and off starting in 2019. She claims that in 2021, he showed up at her home almost blackout drunk. Rasico telling Politico, I had been telling him these words like, no, don't. I just realized that, like, I'm in a situation where there's no consent here. Rasico today speaking to CNN.
5: I remember very specifically saying, I'm not into this.
4: Saying Plattner forced her to have sex against her will.
3: In Ohio, a veteran police officer shot dead at a door answering a call. Four other officers hurt. A mother and daughter found dead inside that home. ABC's Rhiannon Alley.
6: A devastated community mourning the loss of one of their own tonight after an Ohio officer was killed in a dramatic shootout. Just south of Cleveland Sunday night, Rittman police responded to what they say was some type of disturbance. Neighbors calling 911 to report a break-in and shots fired. When officers arrived, they were met with gunfire.
3: Mississippi authorities have located a body they believe likely belongs to a teen missing since July 4th. 18-year-old Nolan Wells was last seen on Horn Island Saturday, a popular vacation spot. The local sheriff's office saying Wells was there with friends when he was reported missing. ABC's Alex Perez.
7: The Jackson County Sheriff's Department, the Cajun Navy, and many volunteers spending much of the weekend searching for Wells. It remains unclear what exactly happened to him. Authorities say they are still working to figure out what exactly went wrong here as his community now grieves.
3: The U.S. men's team fell to Belgium Monday night in Seattle 4-1. This after a controversy embroiled FIFA overturning last week's red card for Florian Balogun at the advice of President Trump so he could play in Monday's game. Belgium goes on to face Spain. You're listening to ABC News.
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3: The White House issues a new report on the Smithsonian's American History Museum.
10: The White House report accuses the National Museum of American History of using the nation's story as a political instrument to, quote, divide, dispirit, and discourage our citizens. The report points to a variety of exhibits on women, immigrants, and people of color, alleging they cast America as a problematic country, irredeemably conceived, and operating today as an instrument of racism and oppression. The Smithsonian, run by a congressionally appointed Board of Regents, says it remains committed to serving the public with nonpartisan and independent scholarship. Stephen Portnoy, ABC News, Washington.
3: Weeks after a trip around the moon, Artemis II crew member Jeremy Hansen is retiring from the Canadian Space Agency. Firefighters in Colorado say progress is being made on the Aspen Acres wildfire in 2 counties.
11: We've made good progress on the eastern perimeter and then on the southeast side adjacent to Ryan, Colorado City. There is a lot of work yet to do, though.
3: Incident Commander Jake Livingston says more than 250 homes and 4 businesses have been destroyed. His family confirmed Chicago businessman and black hair care pioneer George Johnson Sr. has died. Johnson and his wife Joan founded the Johnson Products Company on Chicago's South Side in 1954, producing iconic brands like Ultra Sheen and Afro Sheen. The company became the first black-owned business listed and traded on the American Stock Exchange in 1971. Johnson was 99. I'm Stephanie Officer, ABC News.
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2: There is some overnight road work scheduled across the Chesapeake Bay Bridge. The eastbound span will be closed from 10 p.m. until 5 a.m. the following morning for bridge maintenance work. So in that case, you will see two-way traffic operations that affect in the westbound span to help ease any possible traffic delays. I'm Tony Thornton, WBAL News Radio, 1090 and FM 101.5.
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1: Weather.
12: Cloudy skies with showers ending overnight. Some areas of fog are possible. Low temperatures in the upper 60s and low 70s. It'll be mostly cloudy Tuesday with another chance for showers and storms in the afternoon. High temperatures around 81. Partly to mostly cloudy on Wednesday. High temperatures near 84. I'm meteorologist Tom Tasselmeyer on WBAL News Radio 1090 and FM 101.5.
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19: Out in Howard County. Howard County, they have, you know, pay some pretty good taxes out there. I know that the Columbia Association president makes a pretty good piece of coin out there as well. But they're rolling out phase two of its guaranteed basic income pilot program. And they're building off the first phase that gave families, 20 families, and they were prioritized in Elk Ridge, Columbia, Savage, and Jessup, an unrestricted $1,000 a month for a year. Now, the program targeted working families roughly between 150% to 300% of the federal poverty level who weren't already receiving housing vouchers or subsidies and who worked at, with the Community Action Council. Now, the results per participants and the Community Action Council data were, well, they call it striking. 78% used the money to pay down debt and maintain rent. And 45% said it improved their employment situation. Rosalind Truman, she's a single mother of a 17-year-old son with autism, described going from a constant seesaw of choosing which bills to pay to stabilizing enough so that she could get her son a tutor and go back to school herself and try to obtain a radiology certificate. Another mother, Patrice Brown, she said she used the funds to cover rent and energy bills after a layoff and enroll her daughter in camp and activities. Now, Kiana Jackson, a single mother of five working as an HR specialist, said the biggest change was her stress level dropping. Now, this universal basic income has been a conversation for a number of years locally as Baltimore City piloted, or I think they're in the midst of the pilot still, right? This option here in the city. And the money was not taxpayer money. It was through a foundation, and it was given to people in similar criterias. And, Stockton, California was where this kind of originated. And the idea is no holds barred, where we're not telling you where you have to spend the money. So it's you have $1,000. So effectively, you could almost do this with any subset of people who could use extra money. I think many of us talking and listening could use some extra money. And if somebody gave you an extra $1,000 a month, how would you spend it? Now, some of us, maybe we would spend it on paying down bills. Maybe we would, you take that $1,000 and divvy it up over 12 months, it's $1,000 a month, but we'll divvy that money up and know that we're putting money away for electric bills because it's going to be really cold in the winter, really hot in the summer. Now, that's where my criticism comes in. My criticism comes in because we're letting people who are in a financial hardship situation already make decisions about their financial situation without, in some of these cases, any guidance. And I am still big on believing that there should be some level of guidance, because if you're just given money, you can blow it. It's a feel good story when you hear people articulating, I paid off some debt, I did this. But were there other things that could have been done with that money that could have made that money last longer? Or could there have been investments that could have been made? Just using it as an example. But we have a very narrow scope of what we think you're going to use that money for. You're going to use it for the basic needs. Eating, for food, for shelter, for your gas, electricity, and all. That's what you're going to use it for. Many aren't going out and blowing it on things that are inconsequential. And what do you think about universal basic income? 410-467-WBAL, 410-467-9225 on the GreenSolutionsRemodeling.com text line. Not everyone is fully sold on this whole model. University of Maryland public policy professor Douglas Basharov called it a constricted benefit, temporary money producing temporary stability, not a long-term fix. And he noted that the non-permeance of these programs forces recipients into short-term rather than long-term planning. That's one of the issues that I have as well, where you're giving them this dose and then you're taking it back from them. What situation will they find themselves in once it's taken away from them? That's something that I definitely have a concern about as well. I think that financial literacy is a foundation of any gifted money. And I hate to say it, whatever your need is, like for some of us who have been blessed enough and fortunate enough to have stability, we learned it somewhere along the lines. We learned it, whether it's through our parents, whether it's through school, whether it's through trial and error, we learned it somehow. But then you have people that are already at the bottom of the income spectrum, so they're struggling for a variety of reasons. It could be their own upbringing. It could be because of setbacks they had. It could be because whatever it might be. They have these concerns, and if we aren't trying to fill that gap of addressing what that concern is, how do they get better? How do they get less entitled? And when that moment comes where it's cut off, how do you survive to go to the next level? I feel like that has to be incorporated. Now, phase two will differ meaningfully. Instead of $1,000 cash a month, the participants are going to get $500 a month, with the other $500 placed in a savings account accessible at the end of the phase, plus mandatory financial education for all participants. So Howard County is moving into that phase, which makes total sense. But overall, these programs are no holds barred. Now, how many of the families are going to survive and get through it? How rigid is it all going to be? That's a big question. An additional 25 families were chosen by lottery, and phase one families can continue under the new structure. The program is funded by a $750,000 county grant with no reoccurring funding secured. Phase two will sunset a year from now in June of 2027. And the Community Action Council is actively hunting for follow-on funding. Again, similar to Baltimore's Young Family Success Fund, which gave 200 families $1,000 a month for 2 years and showed similar stability gains. Let's hear from Mark in Baltimore. Good morning to you, or good afternoon, I should say, to you, Mark. You're on WBAL.
20: Yes, good afternoon. Hope everyone had a meaningful Independence Day holiday weekend. Thank goodness the four-day oppressive heat wave is over. Mm-hmm. My question is, what are the, in this grant money you were talking about from private businesses or enterprises, actually it's two parts now. Number one, what would some of the prerequisites, who would qualify for this? What family income, what the income level, because it has to be involved, something like that. Now, number two, you just mentioned with phase two, they're having financial education at the end of this. Don't you think they should have a financial education at the beginning before they even given it, if they decide to be awarded any sort of money, to have financial education to know what they're responsible for and how to do it? You're supposed to have be educated in the beginning, then you're supposed to know how to spend your money wisely if you go that next step.
19: Yeah.
20: There's something wrong here. So what do you say about these two questions?
19: No, thank you, Mark. Well, again, 150 to 300% of the federal poverty level is the targeted group, but then it's a lottery as to how that group is chosen. We didn't do a lottery here in Baltimore in reference to this. Now, when you think about the financial literacy basically on the end, now, you remember what I also mentioned about the fact that of this second phase, the $1,000 is going to be split. You're going to get 500, where 500, the remaining 500 is going to go into a savings account. So there's still an incentive at the end to unlock some money, some additional money. So there's that. But I don't know. I feel like this, where they are right now, is that's a better way of doing it, at least. And I think it takes a lot that you're going to ultimately have to do in order for that to actually make sense, for it all to make sense.
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19: Love is in the air. Yeah, it might even be right at your workplace. How about it? Well, I got to ask y'all all off the top, have you dated people that you work with? Now, as I shared with you all before, as a person I got promoted early on, and that cuts down on, at least from a moral perspective, if you're going to date, involve yourself with anybody that you work with, because I operate under the pretense of that person can own me if things go south. Bottom line, you're a supervisor. I've watched it happen in real time. I've actually seen it in practice. You can't make certain decisions because you're conflicted out of said conversation. But this is an opinion article in the New York Times. And it's go ahead, date your coworkers. How about that? Would you be willing to date your coworkers, or is it something you do? Did you find love in your workplace, and did that help? So this writer of this, culture writer, Juno Kelly, is talking about his own personal situation as well. And he's making the case for a revival of office romance, a la Bill Clinton. Oh, no, I'm sorry. Apologies. No, maybe that wasn't romance. But in any event, amid broader dissatisfaction with dating apps. See, I've been out of the game. Now, you know what? I'm so cool, I don't have to get on a dating app. But I'd never have gotten on a dating apps before. But he talks about, she talks about her own office crush and friends warning against workplace dating, but then changes to arguing that the apps have reduced romantic partners to optimize digital parameters rather than full people, and that a return to office romance might be a genuine antidote to modern dating dysfunction. Now, let's be reasonable here. We talked about school earlier, and you spend 6 hours at school, so that should be time that you're not on your phone. Now, if you think about life, depending on what your life consists of, if you have kids especially, after you get off work, your life is pretty much revolving around those children. Your social life kind of goes as your children's does, and you start having friends that are friends of the kids, right? And you spend 8-10 hours at work, you could develop relationships or feelings for somebody that you perhaps work with. Now, here are the numbers. The numbers apparently show a steep decline. Only 16% of U.S. workers dated a colleague in the last year. I think a lot of people online. That's down from about 40% in 2009. Well, what the heck happened? What happened between 2009 and 2025? I have a hard time believing that. The workplace crushes have also collapsed from 49% of workers reporting one in 2024 to just 22% in 2025. Guess they hire some ugly people. Guess if you watch Curb Your Enthusiasm, I guess it's the ugly people section. I don't know what's going on, but I let my coworkers know I got my eye on a few of you now after reading this, right? So see if I got a line at my office tomorrow. We'll find out. I'll report back to you and let you know. Now, the generational divide is also pretty stark. About a fifth of adults, so it's about 20%, over 50 met their partner at work versus just 13% of 18 to 29 year olds today. Now, I'll say in the writer really quickly attributes the decline to a legacy of predatory bosses, favoritism, harassment training, and more watchful HR departments. About a quarter of workers now fear harassment allegations specifically. I don't know about you, but I joke with some of the women I work with. I said, I'll never tell you you look nice. Sorry. If you do, you do, but you won't hear from me. Because you put me in that category where, yep, I'm paranoid about even the smallest of things because I don't want anything taken out of proportion. You don't say it, you don't got to deal with it, right? So there's that. But what about you all? Y'all, did you find the love of your life at work? Are you finding your temporary love of your life at work? 410-467-WBAL, 410-467-9225 on the greensolutionsremodeling.com text line. When we think about 18 to 29-year-olds, that doesn't surprise me because you're still mobile. You're still going to a lot of social venues and atmospheres where you're around so many different people that you can pick and choose, perhaps. Then you think of 50 and older, and you're not necessarily out at all of those different social events, and all of people's life problems have been piled up and people set in their ways, and it might not be the same in just going to social events because it's a little bit more difficult. You're going to go through all the rigmarole of getting to know somebody. Oh, you're dating, but you're at work. You know everybody's personal situation. Oh, that person's still single. Let me go ahead and shoot my shot because you miss all the shots you don't take. So let me go ahead and try to shoot my shot. So, again, let me know what your thoughts are on this. Now, the writer, again, argues the case for romance is strong. Pop culture has long romanticized it. When you think about all the different TV shows, you talk about Barack and Michelle Obama, who met in the law firm that bring up in this article as well. And more than 40% of people who date a coworker end up marrying them. So if you feel a little bad, then, you know, and if you're single and you don't work, you might want to go get a job because that increases your chances. Yeah, look at this, the matchmaker, the love maker here. So make sure I get an invite to the wedding. I'll send a gift. I'm not coming to the wedding, though. But she framed it as workplace dating as the possible fix for the loneliness crisis and sex recession, arguing that daily in-person accountability, bumping into someone at the coffee maker, creates real behavioral accountability that app-based dating and bar meetups lack. Well, the loneliness crisis is something that we've talked about. We talked about that loneliness crisis when it comes to things like AI and how we have a lot more young people, or a lot more people in general, that are now getting on AI. And that's becoming like their boyfriend or girlfriend. Whew, that's a lot. That's a lot. But what say you? Is that something that you could get yourself behind when it comes to this particular issue? Could you date, could you date somebody that you work with, or would you date somebody that you work with? Josh Bellis said, yeah, it's a paycheck. You got yourself a guaranteed paycheck. They know how much you get paid, generally speaking, right? There's that. Lee asked, are you serious, TJ? Yeah, this is a serious conversation. I think it's dangerous. Let me be clear. Certainly if, I mean, it can be dangerous because if things go awry, then everything, you know what? I'll bring up a situation. A former Baltimore or a DC disc jock. He's a disc jock down in Atlanta named Big Tigger. If you know his name, you can look him up on social media. He's going through something right now. His ex-wife, or his current wife, I should say. It's a heck of a story to this too. Maybe I'll try that. His wife accused him of assault, but there's this long story. But then she accused him of having an affair with his coworker. It's gotten messy. Now he's taking a leave of absence from the show. The coworker is suing the wife for defamation because it's become a viral story. And she said there's no evidence of anything like that occurring. Just messy over what is a suspicion of a workplace affair, which is different than dating somebody at the workplace, I know, but it just speaks to how things can get very messy. Another texter says, met my mate at work in 2007. We married on 7/9/11. Sadly, she passed away from cancer in 2022. Very sorry to hear that, but guess what? You still get a happy anniversary for the years that you got to have the love of your life. And it's cool. And some good stories that can come as a result of this.
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1: Expect the thunderstorms to move in.
22: Accurate coverage from the WBAL TV 11 meteorologists.
4: Strong to severe thunderstorms will be possible this afternoon and evening.
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5: There's a heavy thunderstorm right now. 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
7: ABC News, I'm Stephanie Officer. New allegations rocking a key Senate race that many Democrats were hoping could potentially shift the balance of power in the Senate. Politico reporting a former girlfriend's claim, Plattner sexually assaulted her 5 years ago.
8: The main Democratic Party is calling on Plattner to drop out. The timing here is critical. He has until July 13th to withdraw from the race for the party to be able to, by law, replace him on the ballot come November.
7: That's ABC's Jay O'Brien. France star Kylian Mbappe has some sharp words for Paraguayan Senator Celeste Amarilla over racist remarks she posted after Paraguay's loss to France in the World Cup's round of 16. On Monday, Mbappe called her a, quote, despicable woman unworthy of serving in Paraguay's Congress. Amarilla mocked the French captain's origins, upbringing, education, and appearance in a post on X. The Paraguayan government condemned Amarilla's remarks, while the French president is standing behind Mbappe. This is ABC News.
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19: The people who are victims are going to have to work a little bit harder. 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
9: There is some overnight road work scheduled across the Chesapeake Bay Bridge. The eastbound span will be closed from 10 p.m. until 5 a.m. the following morning for bridge maintenance work. So in that case, you will see two-way traffic operations that affect in the westbound span to help ease any possible traffic delays. 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
13: For the overnight and early morning, showers tapering off under cloudy skies with some areas of fog. Low temperatures in the upper 60s and low 70s. Cloudy skies on Tuesday with a chance for afternoon showers and storms. High temperatures around 81. Skies will vary from partly to mostly cloudy on Wednesday. High temperatures near 84. I'm meteorologist Tom Tasselmeyer on WBAL News Radio 1090 and FM 101.5.
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33: All right, we've been talking about all these Independence Day speeches that have been making the headlines. Of course, Donald Trump's, Mom Donnie's, more a little bit here on the local level. The texter that mentioned that Trump comes across as angry and vindictive in his speeches did reply back and said, so maybe this speech in particular did not come off that way. However, because so many of his remarks do, I just already turned him off in my mind. Maybe that's not fair, but that's just the way I feel. And honestly, I appreciate your honesty and your feelings. And I think a lot of people probably feel the same way. Right? We have, you know, we all have public figures we've tuned out over time. Even Republicans here are criticizing Wes Moore. And I'm like, really, guys? I mean, there are some good points in it, but they're so hung up over, you know, differences that they don't at least give some credit where credit is due. My only point today is that it's healthy to occasionally challenge ourselves to separate the messenger from the message. Sometimes we may still disagree after listening, but at least we're disagreeing with what was actually said. Not just what we expected to hear. And I think that's good for all of us, regardless of politics. Here's another message that came in. It says, keep in mind the Freedom 250 speech was supposed to be close to double or more the length of what it actually was said, but included giving some of the awards too. It was edited to be a direct response to Mom Donnie. And he was cautioned to not be overtly political because of this. Pretty much the entire bit about communism was part of this new material. I don't think it was, though. If you've seen the whole thing, because he mentions communism, and then he talks about how soldiers had fought to ward off communism. He talked about this flag, them bringing in a Korean War vet, Vietnam. Like, there was all a purpose to all parts of American history, and that was one of it. Communism. Talked about the Berlin Wall. There was all these components about where flags were flown and for what conflict. The texter goes on to say, so no idea what he really wanted to say. If we hadn't been urgent to finish early to get 40 minutes of fireworks done for safety reasons, the exit was done in the same way the emergency evacuations of the mall. The whole central theme, I mean, you can't change the theme of the speech. It all revolved around American history and these American flags. So I guess they adapted the speech very quickly in a couple of hours when people were told to go away and then come back because of the rain. But that was some quick pivot. Maybe there was more. Maybe he did wanted to talk more about the Save America Act and just threw it in there for a couple minutes. But it is what it is. And that's what's making the headlines today. This conversation actually takes me back to something that we talked about on Friday during my show. I asked whether we're losing our sense of patriotism, whether we become so consumed by politics that we've forgotten the miracle of the American experiment itself. And after hearing these three speeches, I don't think America has lost patriotism. I think we've lost a shared definition of it. Because President Trump sees patriotism through sacrifices made under our flag. Governor Moore sees patriotism through service and civic responsibility. Mom Donnie sees patriotism through expanding opportunity and belonging. Three very different visions, but here's what struck me. All three believe America is worth fighting for. All of them. They simply disagree about what the fight looks like. For me, patriotism isn't pretending America has always gotten everything right. It's also not believing America has gotten everything wrong. Patriotism is loving our country enough to celebrate its triumphs, learn from its failures, and leave it stronger than you found it. Last Friday, we talked about the American possibility or the American opportunity versus the American dream. And that was the idea that no matter where you come from, what your last name is, or what obstacles you face, this country gives you the opportunity to build something bigger than yourself. And I still believe that. It's why generations have crossed oceans, fled oppression, started businesses. I think it's almost half of these businesses in our country are started by immigrants, right? People that have, it's why generations have worn the uniform and raised families, volunteered in their communities. And yes, even argued passionately where America should go next. Maybe that's the real takeaway as we begin America's next 250 years. Not that we all agree, we never have. The founders never did. Lincoln's generation didn't. But they kept believing this constitutional republic is worth improving. So before we dismiss a speech because of a headline, a soundbite, or the person who's delivering it, maybe we should do what we challenged ourselves to do today. Actually listen, read the words, wrestle with the ideas, because the future of this country won't be shaped by the loudest voices. It'll be shaped by citizens willing to think critically, disagree respectfully, and never stop believing that America is still a country worth investing in. That's the American opportunity and possibility. And to me, that is patriotism. And speaking of like, you know, agreeing, disagreeing respectfully, there's something I want to get into a little bit later today. And that was an appearance that Governor Wes Moore did on Jubilee, which is a, it's a fascinating program, actually. We'll get into that. But up next, did President Trump pressure FIFA or did FIFA simply fix a bad call? We'll dig into what happened next.
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33: All right, if you're just joining us, we've been talking about the controversy surrounding Team USA's Balogun and the red card that initially would have kept him out of the match against Belgium tonight. And here's where the conversation evolved, because FIFA didn't erase the red card. Instead, its independent disciplinary committee used an existing rule, Article 27 of its disciplinary code, to suspend the one-game ban allowing Balogun to play. And he's just, if anything happens between now and 1 year from now, other things can come to play. He's on basically probation. And here's what I've been wrestling with, because if the rule already existed and FIFA reached the exact same decision without President Trump making a phone call to the president of FIFA, would this even be an international controversy today? Or would we simply say FIFA reviewed the case under its own rules and corrected what it believed was an overly harsh punishment? And another question I'm thinking about at the same time, did President Trump make this worse for Team USA? At least optically. Even if he had no direct role in the final decision, did the phone call create the appearance of political pressure that now overshadows whatever the disciplinary committee may have independently concluded? Is this story about fairness, or is it about optics? And do optics matter just as much as the outcome? I'd love to hear what you think. 410-467-WBAL. Or you can also text me at the greensolutionsremodeling.com text line at 410-467-9225. Let's bring on Joe from Middle River. Thanks for calling in, Joe.
6: Hi, Angela. How are you today?
33: I am good. Are you watching tonight's game?
6: I am.
33: Good.
6: A whole bunch of people going to a favorite watering hole and watching it.
33: Mm.
6: I think Trump should have kept his pie hole shut.
33: Yeah.
6: And the reason I say that is because now he's put us in sort of a damned if you do, damned if you don't spot.
33: Mm-hmm. Yep.
6: And, you know, he even said, and it's not a direct quote, but it's pretty close to one. He even said, well, if Belgium beats us under full strength, it was a good game.
33: Mm-hmm.
6: If they beat us without Balogun, then we'll say it was rigged, or I'll say it was rigged.
33: Yeah.
6: That's his default. So I think he's put us and Belgium in sort of an untenable situation. He's cast the pall
33: mm-hmm.
6: over the whole game.
33: Yeah.
6: And the outcome maybe of the tournament, because this is going to be a black eye for the tournament.
33: Yeah, and do you think maybe they should at least maybe not play him? Like, the team should probably make a decision, you only get to play 5 minutes today versus the whole game, like, just to kind of take away that sense of, I don't know, like you said, we're damned if we do, we're damned if we don't.
6: I think that's a great idea. Mm-hmm. Play him for a minimal amount of time. And for what it's worth, as a footnote, I agree with Trump that it was a bad call.
33: Yeah,
6: I agree with a lot of people. It was a bad call. You know, when you're running at those speeds and playing at those speeds, accidents happen, collisions
33: mm-hmm.
6: happen.
33: Mm-hmm. Mm-hmm.
6: Okay, I was an ice hockey player my whole life. I know something about moving fast and high speed collisions.
33: Yeah,
6: sometimes they're just. Yeah. I'm sorry. Go ahead.
33: No, I was going to say sometimes it's just not pretty.
6: It's not.
33: Yeah.
6: But it doesn't mean that anybody did anything to
33: maliciously
6: harm anybody.
33: Exactly.
6: Thank you very much, Joe.
33: I want to try and get a few more callers here. Let's bring on Larry from Woodstock. Thanks for calling in, Larry. What are your thoughts of this decision and how it came about?
7: Well, two things. One, Trump should have kept his mouth shut.
33: Mm-hmm.
7: Now, it puts it in the spotlight and makes the whole thing look ugly and a bad taste in your mouth. Two, on the play itself, okay, so our president made a call. Ronaldo has done this once, maybe up to three times in the past, where they've turned back a red card on him and allowed him to play.
33: Mm.
7: The question is, in his case, was it the team owner or was the president of that country that contacted FIFA to get that turned over?
33: Mm.
7: And in this year's World Cup, Messi did the same type of foul, but more blatant, and he obviously was looking at the opponent's leg when he struck him that way. He got no card whatsoever.
33: Mm-hmm.
7: So what I would do is, again, who helped overturn it for Ronaldo in the past? And in this game tonight, if I was the coach, I would say, you know what? I'm going to sit him on the first period and see how the game goes and dictate if we play him or not in the second half. I would rather we beat Belgium without him, and then that way it will get the monkey off our back.
33: Yeah.
7: And say, hey, Trump did what he did for nothing. We still won the game.
33: Yeah.
7: Because we still won the game a man down last week. So let's go. USA all the way, baby.
33: Yes, USA all the way. Yeah, it's going to be interesting to watch today and how this plays out because, like Joe said, I mean, we are damned if we do, damned if we don't. And optically, this is not great. Was there any other people that have made phone calls and say, hey, you got to reverse the decision, like Messi and all this stuff?
8: Well, the thing is, yeah, I think Trump should have kept his mouth shut.
33: And now we got to deal with this mess. Let's see how things go tonight. 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
13: Well, that blew up when Iran all of a sudden said, you know, after we let you on the Friday, the blockade's back on.
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13: You to know? 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
2: It's a layover from the prior administration. 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
0: The instant gratification might not be there, but how much are you willing to deal with the delayed gratification not to have to worry about looking over your shoulder for the police or your ops, as the young people would say, right?
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3: ABC News, I'm Stephanie Officer. The U.S. knocked out of the World Cup, losing to Belgium 4-1 Monday night during a game played in Seattle. One fan, Liz Johnson, who lives there, says no matter what, the World Cup is good for America.
4: Having just the amount of Americans, having all the international visitors, putting Seattle on the main stage.
3: The man accused of killing Charlie Kirk in court Monday with Kirk's parents and his widow Erica listening as evidence was presented. ABC's Kana Whitworth.
5: It was an emotional day for the Kirk family, who left the courtroom during graphic testimony.
6: A lot of people were screaming, standing up, and starting to run in all different directions away from the center of the tent.
5: Prosecutors laying out their case in a mini trial to convince a judge there's enough evidence to try Robinson for gunning down the conservative activist at his event at Utah Valley University.
3: Another museum heist in France, this time at Lalique, where Sticky Fingers reportedly nabbed 20 pieces of jewelry worth about $4.5 million early Sunday. This is ABC News.
7: This summer,
0: stay connected when severe weather strikes.
7: Expect the thunderstorms to move in.
0: Accurate coverage from the WBAL TV 11 meteorologists.
8: Strong to severe thunderstorms will be possible this afternoon and evening.
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10: There's a heavy thunderstorm right now. 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
11: There is some overnight road work scheduled across the Chesapeake Bay Bridge. The eastbound span will be closed from 10 p.m. until 5 a.m. the following morning for bridge maintenance work. So in that case, you will see two-way traffic operations that affect in the westbound span to help ease any possible traffic delays. I'm Tony Thornton, WBAL News Radio, 1090 and FM 101.5.
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9: Weather.
12: Cloudy skies with showers ending overnight. Some areas of fog are possible. Low temperatures in the upper 60s and low 70s. It'll be mostly cloudy Tuesday with another chance for showers and storms in the afternoon. High temperatures around 81. Partly to mostly cloudy on Wednesday. High temperatures near 84. I'm meteorologist Tom Tasselmeyer on WBAL News Radio 1090 and FM 101.5.
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8: From ABC News, I'm Stephanie Officer. New allegations rocking a key Senate race that many Democrats were hoping could potentially shift the balance of power in the Senate. ABC's Jay O'Brien.
9: Politico reports Plattner's accuser, Jenny Rasico, dated him on and off starting in 2019. She claims that in 2021, he showed up at her home almost blackout drunk. Rasico.

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2: ABC News, I'm Stephanie Officer. New allegations rocking a key Senate race that many Democrats were hoping could potentially shift the balance of power in the Senate. Politico reporting a former girlfriend's claim, Plattner sexually assaulted her 5 years ago.
3: The main Democratic Party is calling on Plattner to drop out. The timing here is critical. He has until July 13th to withdraw from the race for the party to be able to, by law, replace him on the ballot come November.
2: That's ABC's Jay O'Brien. France star Kylian Mbappe has some sharp words for Paraguayan Senator Celeste Amarilla over racist remarks she posted after Paraguay's loss to France in the World Cup's round of 16. On Monday, Mbappe called her a, quote, despicable woman unworthy of serving in Paraguay's Congress. Amarilla mocked the French captain's origins, upbringing, education, and appearance in a post on X. The Paraguayan government condemned Amarilla's remarks, while the French president is standing behind Mbappe. This is ABC News.
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7: Weather.
8: For the rest of the overnight and early morning, look for the showers in the area to wind down with some cloudy skies. It'll be humid with low temperatures in the upper 60s and low 70s. Mostly cloudy on Tuesday, a chance for an afternoon shower or thunderstorm, highs in the low 80s. On Wednesday, mostly cloudy, a little sun breaking through, high temperatures near 84. I'm meteorologist Tom Tasselmeyer on WBAL News Radio 1090 and FM 101.5.
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9: From ABC News, I'm Stephanie Officer. The U.S. men's soccer team lost that high-stakes match Monday to Belgium 4-1, but it did not come without high drama. After FIFA delayed the red card suspension of their star striker, Folarin Balogun played, critics raised questions after President Trump intervened on his behalf. ABC's Christian Cordero.
10: The fact that FIFA has taken this somewhat unprecedented move, certainly highly unusual move, to change the punishment to effectively a warning hasn't sat well with people, even with some people who are U.S. men's national team supporters, but certainly it has not sat well with Belgium. They unsuccessfully appealed the decision. FIFA essentially said you had nothing to do with the red card itself, although they are certainly affected by this decision that FIFA recently made.
9: In some parts of the Northeast, 3 inches of rain an hour with more than a half a foot of rain in some spots. In New York and New Jersey, power knocked out to thousands, ABC's Matt Rivers.
11: Up to 8 inches of rain in spots, drivers inundated near Philadelphia, and in the Pittsburgh suburbs.

0: Suburbs, a 12-foot sinkhole opening up on a road right in front of a hospital. Overnight, storms packing high winds took down trees all over New York City. Even light rail service was disrupted because of so many trees on the tracks.
1: And staying in New York City, a seaplane making a hard landing in the East River. ABC's Gio Benitez.
2: The Kodiak 100 seaplane with eight people on board skipping across the water and then crashing down around noon on Sunday.
3: Basically, we hit the water and then we went up and then we like bounced back down.
2: 16-year-old Chloe Todd filming inside. She and her grandma, Otta, taking the flight home from the Hamptons. Yes.
1: Well, donut lovers and cookie lovers unite. Krispy Kreme and Girl Scouts of the USA are combining some of their most popular flavors for a limited run starting July 7th. New donuts include Thin Mints, Lemon Ups, and Coconut Caramel. 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
1: Federal health officials say 4 infants have been sickened with botulism across 3 states after consuming Nara Organics whole milk organic powdered infant formula. The formula was recalled in June after 3 other babies developed botulism. They say the recalled products should be thrown out. Health officials are investigating the cause of a parasite spreading in 2 states.
6: Cyclospora cases are about 13 and a half times higher than on average in Michigan. There are nearly 700, says an official from the Michigan Department of Health and Human Services. That's up from 300 cases reported last Thursday. In Ohio, there were 177 cases July 2nd, says the state health department. Typically, both states report 50 cases a year. Officials say it can take a week or two between exposure and symptoms appearing. The one-cell parasite usually spreads through food or water contaminated with feces, says the CDC.
1: That is ABC's Chuck Sievertson. 2 gold rings thought to be about 2,000 years old have been unearthed at an archaeological site in western Thailand. The Thai government says they were found with human bones. One was engraved with characters believed to be Brahmi script, an ancient Indian writing system.
7: You know it's not the same as it was.
1: As it was, Harry Styles has broken the Guinness World Record for the longest residency for a series of concerts at Wembley Stadium. On Saturday, Styles wrapped 12 sold-out shows and thanked his former One Direction bandmates for being a part of his journey. I'm Stephanie Officer, ABC News.
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11: There is some overnight road work scheduled across the Chesapeake Bay Bridge. The eastbound span will be closed from 10 p.m. until 5 a.m. the following morning for bridge maintenance work. So in that case, you will see two-way traffic operations that affect in the westbound span to help ease any possible traffic delays. I'm Tony Thornton, WBAL News Radio, 1090 and FM 101.5.
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13: Weather.
14: Cloudy skies with showers ending overnight. Some areas of fog are possible. Low temperatures in the upper 60s and low 70s. It'll be mostly cloudy Tuesday with another chance for showers and storms in the afternoon. High temperatures around 81. Partly to mostly cloudy on Wednesday. High temperatures near 84. I'm meteorologist Tom Tasselmeyer on WBAL News Radio 1090 and FM 101.5.
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2: ABC News, I'm Stephanie Officer. A roof partially collapsed at BJ's Wholesale Club in New Jersey's Monmouth County this morning. No injuries reported. It happened after a week of severe weather and heavy rains that led to flooding. In Scotch Plains, about a half hour from New York City, Giselle Iondidis said a storm brought a tree down near her house.
3: We were just trapped in here. We couldn't leave for the whole weekend because the car was in the driveway, and all that tree, if you can see it, was in front of my driveway. But my husband went out himself alone, and by hand, he cut all the branches and put it in front of the house.
2: The U.S. is out of the World Cup, losing to Belgium 4-1 tonight during the game played in Seattle. One fan, Liz Johnson, who lives in Seattle, says no matter what, the World Cup is good for the U.S.
4: Having just the amount of Americans, having all the international visitors, putting Seattle on the main stage.
2: Colombia, Egypt, and Norway, among those still in the competition. 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
5: There is some overnight road work scheduled across the Chesapeake Bay Bridge. The eastbound span will be closed from 10 p.m. until 5 a.m. the following morning for bridge maintenance work. So in that case, you will see two-way traffic operations that affect in the westbound span to help ease any possible traffic delays. I'm Tony Thornton, WBAL News Radio, 1090 and FM 101.5.
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7: Weather.
8: For the overnight and early morning, showers tapering off under cloudy skies with some areas of fog. Low temperatures in the upper 60s and low 70s. Cloudy skies on Tuesday with a chance for afternoon showers and storms. High temperatures around 81. Skies will vary from partly to mostly cloudy on Wednesday. High temperatures near 84. I'm meteorologist Tom Tasselmeyer on WBAL News Radio 1090 and FM 101.5.
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9: It's a layover from the prior administration. Don't give me that. These are repeated audit findings, some two times within the Moore administration.
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10: I think the younger people, that's why they're not having kids. 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
11: From ABC News, I'm Stephanie Officer. New allegations rocking a key Senate race that many Democrats were hoping could potentially shift the balance of power in the Senate. ABC's Jay O'Brien.
12: Politico reports Plattner's accuser, Jenny Rasico, dated him on and off starting in 2019. She claims that in 2021, he showed up at her home almost blackout drunk. Rasico telling Politico, I had been telling him these words like, no, don't. I just realized that, like, I'm in a situation where there's no consent here. Rasico today speaking to CNN.
13: I remember very specifically saying, I'm not into this.
12: Saying Plattner forced her to have sex against her will.
11: In Ohio, a veteran police officer shot dead at a door answering a call. Four other officers hurt. A mother and daughter found dead inside that home. ABC's Rhiannon Alley.
14: A devastated community mourning the loss of one of their own tonight after an Ohio officer was killed in a dramatic shootout. Just south of Cleveland Sunday night, Rittman police responded to what they say was some type of disturbance. Neighbors calling 911 to report a break-in and shots fired. When officers arrived, they were met with gunfire.
11: Mississippi authorities have located a body they believe likely belongs to a teen missing since July 4th. 18-year-old Nolan Wells was last seen on Horn Island Saturday, a popular vacation spot. The local sheriff's office saying Wells was there with friends when he was reported missing. ABC's Alex Perez.
15: The Jackson County Sheriff's Department, the Cajun Navy, and many volunteers spending much of the weekend searching for Wells. It remains unclear what exactly happened to him. Authorities say they are still

0: working to figure out what exactly went wrong here as this community now grieves.
1: The U.S. men's team fell to Belgium Monday night in Seattle 4-1. This after a controversy embroiled FIFA overturning last week's red card for Florian Balogun at the advice of President Trump so he could play in Monday's game. Belgium goes on to face Spain. You're listening to ABC News.
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1: The White House issues a new report on the Smithsonian's American History Museum.
4: The White House report accuses the National Museum of American History of using the nation's story as a political instrument to, quote, divide, dispirit, and discourage our citizens. The report points to a variety of exhibits on women, immigrants, and people of color, alleging they cast America as a problematic country, irredeemably conceived, and operating today as an instrument of racism and oppression. The Smithsonian, run by a congressionally appointed Board of Regents, says it remains committed to serving the public with nonpartisan and independent scholarship. Stephen Portnoy, ABC News, Washington.
1: Weeks after a trip around the moon, Artemis II crew member Jeremy Hansen is retiring from the Canadian Space Agency. Firefighters in Colorado say progress is being made on the Aspen Acres wildfire in 2 counties.
5: We've made good progress on the eastern perimeter and then on the southeast side adjacent to Ryan, Colorado City. There is a lot of work yet to do, though.
1: Incident Commander Jake Livingston says more than 250 homes and 4 businesses have been destroyed. His family confirmed Chicago businessman and black hair care pioneer George Johnson Sr. has died. Johnson and his wife Joan founded the Johnson Products Company on Chicago's South Side in 1954, producing iconic brands like Ultra Sheen and Afro Sheen. The company became the first black-owned business listed and traded on the American Stock Exchange in 1971. Johnson was 99. I'm Stephanie Officer, ABC News.
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8: The long-term construction project is scheduled to resume on 95 up in Harford County tomorrow morning at 9 a.m. It is the long-term construction project between Route 24 and Route 543, expecting single-lane closures and possible double-lane closures in both directions until 3 o'clock in the afternoon. 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
9: Weather. A mild start to this Tuesday with temperatures mainly in the low 70s. As we head through the afternoon, look for a partly to mostly cloudy sky with a chance for scattered showers and a few thunderstorms to develop, especially late in the afternoon into the evening hours. Showers may be on and off throughout the overnight hours into early Wednesday, with drier weather in store for Wednesday afternoon as highs top out in the low 80s. I'm meteorologist Alina Lee on WBAL News Radio 1090 and FM 101.5.
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1: Good Tuesday morning, and thank you for waking up with us on WBAL TV 11 News today. We'll get to all of our headlines this morning as we take a live look outside.
2: Yeah, it's looking a little hazy, foggy out there this morning. Let's check in with meteorologist Alina Lee with your first cup forecast. I did see some fog on my drive-in this morning.
3: Oh, you did? Okay, that's good to know, because I saw visibility on our maps that are picking up lower visibility out in western parts of our viewing area, but it's good to have confirmation. Right now, we also have a little bit of light rain just kind of dissipating to our south and west. We did have widespread showers overnight, and those kind of tapered off at this point. So not expecting any more rain to move in as we head through the next several hours. But later on today into tonight, we could have a few more showers develop. Right now, it's 69 up and down the eastern shore, and then low 70s for the Inner Harbor, BWI, Marshall, and Annapolis, 73 degrees. Here's that look at our visibility map. 1.2-mile visibility in Westminster might even be lower just to your south, but heading towards Owings Mills, visibility has been reduced, at least lower than typical. If we were to have mainly clear skies, these numbers would be closer to 10. And as you notice down farther south, not a huge issue. Our first cup forecast, keeping that slight chance of rain in place for the rest of today. Better opportunity again late in the afternoon into the early evening hours. We'll go over an hourly forecast, kind of show you that new update on Futurecast, show you when and where those showers will be the most impactful coming up in just a few minutes. Let's get over to Sean Stryker with an update on the commute. Anything so far this morning?
4: Oh, I'll tell you what. Yesterday, there was just downed trees and power lines all over the place. Obviously, a lot of those have been cleared, but not all of them. We still have a little bit of an issue. This is closer to the Baltimore-Washington International Thurgood Marshall BWI. Let's just go with that one. It's fallen power cable. So they're doing some emergency utility work there. This is right on Glen Burnie, on Baltimore-Annapolis Boulevard between 97 and Dorsey. So this little stretch here. So some people could use that to get to BWI. It's blocked. Some of the lanes are blocked. Yesterday was completely shut down. Now it looks like one or two lanes might be scooting by there. Other than that, looking pretty good out there. This tunnel is 95-8, 95 split through each tunnel, about 5 to 6 minutes. And then south of the city on 95 and 295 down towards the Capitol Beltway, those drive times are looking great. 97 is all clear. So for the most part, roads are looking good at this early hour. Lacey, over to you.
2: All right, Sean, thanks. Well, even with it not being an impact weather day today, we are still seeing the effects of the holiday weekend storms right now. BGE's power outage map shows more than 10,000 people are reportedly without power, and we have been receiving emails from people saying that they've been in the dark for several days. In Middle River, BGE crews have been working on snapped utility poles around the area.
5: Yeah, a spokesperson with BGE says the damage is nearly unprecedented. They say crews are working around the clock to try and get power restored across the area. The power company has brought in hundreds of external crews to help, with more arriving Monday night into this morning.
6: These jobs represent outages that are caused by a lot of damage, and that means that the work to complete the job is complex and it's going to take some time.
5: In a statement, BGE tells us most people should have their lights and air conditioners back on by Wednesday night. As for the light rail in the area, they are offering a bus bridge for people who usually use the line. Our storm coverage continues. You can see more storm damage photos and share your own. You can also track this week's storms on radar. It's all in the WBAL TV 11 News app. The time now is 4:33, and we now have learned that the Baltimore police officers involved in the deadly police shooting Sunday were wearing body cameras.
2: We are also working to learn the name of the man who was killed. This incident started Sunday night when Baltimore police spotted a stolen car. Police say the driver pulled over on Clifton Avenue. They say at first the driver got out of the car, then he got back in. Well, that's when officers say they noticed what they thought was a gun inside the car and started shooting. Well, they tell us that weapon was actually a BB gun. The Attorney General's office says the officer's body camera video will eventually be released to the public. Well, the man charged with shooting Baltimore County police officer outside a police station will not serve prison time.
5: On Monday, a judge accepted Andrew Britt's plea of not criminally responsible. He'll now be committed for mental health treatment. Prosecutors showed five videos of the 2025 shooting. According to court testimony, Britt went to the Wilkins precinct, then approached an officer in the parking lot, pulled out a gun and said, "Sorry, I have to do this," before shooting. Officer Jordan Riddick was shot in the stomach and Britt was hit in the leg. In court, Britt says he does not remember the shooting and apologized.
7: We've talked to him numerous times about this. He doesn't recall the events from that day, but looking at the videos, looking at all the evidence, he understood his actions were inexcusable, were something that, you know, should never have happened. However, it was completely out of control. It was out of his hands of what was going on.
5: The plea covers four charges, including two counts of attempted first-degree murder. Britt will be committed to a psychiatric facility chosen by the state health department.
2: Chaos erupts at a house party in Fallston, turning a 4th of July celebration into a homicide investigation.
5: The Harford County Sheriff's Office is still looking for whoever shot two people, killing one, and critically injuring the other person along Willow Vale Drive Saturday. Sean Stryker is at the live desk with the latest. And Sean, what did the deputies reveal Monday?
4: A Harford County Sheriff's deputies revealed that the homeowner wasn't home at the time. They were notified about the shooting after the fact. Detectives say that the party was actually organized by their adult son, complete with hired armed security and a $50 cover charge that they sold through an online app. The investigators led authorities to identify just one person from Harford County.
8: One of the things that we've done through our investigation, we haven't identified one person who was at this party so far who was from Harford County. Everybody's from outside of Harford County.
4: Well, detectives say two people were shot just after midnight Sunday morning. One person was found in the garage of the house. The other showed up at a hospital later. 23-year-old Jordan Jennings of Windsor Mill died. A 34-year-old from Owings Mills is still in critical but stable condition. No charges have been filed, detectives say, because so many people were from areas like D.C. and Baltimore. This investigation will take some time. Now, if you have any information or video from that party, you're asked to contact the sheriff's office.
5: John, thank you. In St. Mary's County, a man is dead after he ran back into his burning home to save his 10-year-old child. Calls for a fire came in around 9:45 Sunday night from the home in Hollywood. The state fire marshal's office says the man believed his child was still inside the house and ran back up the stairs to find them. However, the child already managed to escape. The state fire marshal says the man's body was found on the second floor. Investigators believe the fire was sparked by fireworks, though an official cause has not yet been determined. So heartbreaking.
2: Oh, it's terribly sad. Mm-hmm. Wow. Well, the time now is 4:37, and coming up on WBAL TV 11 News today.
5: The Baltimore County Public Schools superintendent breaking down what he plans to focus on this academic school year when he says he will make improvements in how he will handle contract negotiations.
2: And we're also going to get another update on your forecast as we take a live look over the stadiums this morning, as well as a look at the roads for this Tuesday. Stay with us.
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10: 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I couldn't even walk across my floor without literally coughing until I was gassed. 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
2: Operational readiness and financial sustainability, talent identification and retention of employees, and community engagement. Now, Dr. Heiser says that he plans to hold school visits as he works to come up with a pathway to academic excellence, and he says it'll include improving performance in curriculums. He also says that he will share his plan within 30 days, and when it comes to keeping teachers, Dr. Heiser says he wants to make BCPS a place people want to work, especially with contract negotiations on the horizon.
16: Certainly financially in positions, whether it's, you know, teachers or that need a livable wage. It's extremely important. And this system has made tremendous progress in that way. And so we'll have to take a look at our enrollment, right, as a whole. And we'll have to take a look at class size and have to take a look at those things to see how we best can support teachers.
2: Baltimore County is holding 6 Meet the Superintendent sessions for the community. The first is this Thursday at 6 p.m. at Pine Grove Middle School in Kearney. It's 4:41 and coming up on WBAL TV 11 News Today.
5: St. Agnes Hospital voicing their disappointment in their unionized nurses striking. Why the nurses say they had to strike and what they believe the hospital does not understand.
2: But first, we'll get you another check on the weather as well as a look at the roads to kickstart this Tuesday morning. Stay with us. We'll be right back.
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10: 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I couldn't even walk across my floor without literally coughing until I was gassed. 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
3: 44 now on this Tuesday morning, cloudy, a little dreary out there, even a little foggy. We'll talk about the visibility in just a moment, and Sean Stryker will be up to talk more about what that actually looks like with some of our traffic cameras. Let's recap yesterday's rainfall. I know some areas picked up over 2 inches of rain. There was flash flooding occurring in parts of the city late last night, and then of course, at the airport, not a whole lot of rain fell there. As you notice here, our graphic only showing 0.08 of an inch recorded at BWI Marshall. But that does continue to keep our numbers above average for this month. 1.91 inch for this month alone. And it's only the seventh of the month. And we are now 1.14 inches above average for the month. However, our year-to-date numbers still not looking great. Less than 17 inches of rain has been recorded at the airport. We still need 5 more inches to be up to speed of up to normal for this time of year. So a drought still expected to continue even once we get the update on Thursday. Here's a recap, or at least a look at 24-hour rainfall totals. Doppler radar estimations. These are not from specific sites or sensors, but what the radar can actually pick up on. And you can see some areas saw maybe a quarter to a half of an inch, while other locations, at least isolated communities, you see here picking up almost 3 inches, if not greater amounts in those communities. Now that's up towards I-95, just southeast of Bel Air. Centerville likely saw quite a bit of rain, several inches there. DC maybe only 2 inches. Annapolis less than one. And then downtown Baltimore likely saw upwards of 2 inches of rain. But for now, we're going to continue to dry out. So kind of take a break from all the rain that we saw the last couple of days. I know it's been quite a bit of a soggy mess for many. The good news is, though, the temperatures are not going to be too hot. And our satellite and radar has been pretty dry so far. I'm going to keep that 20% chance of rain in case we get a sprinkle or a stray shower to form throughout the day. But I think it's going to be a mild one, with high temperatures likely going to be in the low 80s. It's not until after 5 o'clock I think we have a better chance of seeing scattered showers and maybe even a brief thunderstorm, but severe weather not expected today. You'll see here on our futurecast model, again, mainly dry conditions for most of us here in central Maryland and the eastern shore, with the exception of a sprinkle or a brief shower. As you'll notice, after 6-7 o'clock, showers will become scattered across the region. Not a guarantee everyone will see rain as we move through this afternoon and evening, but that chance around 40% as we head through that time frame. 6 o'clock in the morning on Wednesday, a stray shower or lingering one out there as we continue to gradually dry out, though, throughout the rest of tomorrow. So Wednesday is actually looking a lot drier from start to finish for most of us. So we can take an additional break to kind of let things dry out across the area before our next round of thunderstorms and even severe weather possible returns. Forecast for today, though, you can see if you are going to the O's game this afternoon, I think it'll be cloudy, scattered showers again by ninth inning, small chance of rain, not a significant one. Impact icons up, though, on our 7-day forecast Thursday and Friday for a chance of thunderstorms out there. Temperatures may gradually get a little warmer, mid to upper 80s, maybe near 90 in spots. And the upcoming weekend, I don't think it's going to be a washout, Sean, but there is going to be a chance for a few more thunderstorms out there. And let's talk about the fog a little bit. What's going on?
4: Yeah, you were telling me about some fog out there in Westminster. We're seeing it on some of our traffic cameras. This camera is right in Reisterstown on 795 Franklin Boulevard. You can see as the cars go by that it could be a little dense in certain areas. Definitely some reduced visibility is a possibility out there on the roads right now. Overall, though, traffic is moving right along on 83, the Harrisburg Expressway. You can see looking good from Hunt Valley into the Beltway, just 5 minutes. On 795 from Reisterstown into 695, that's at 7 minutes. So right where that Reisterstown logo is, that's where that camera was that we started looking at. Sliding down to 70, that's looking good into 695. But again, right there, our camera at 70, right just west of the Beltway. A little bit of fog in that area, and that's what you're seeing out west of the city. 29, same story there in our camera. But on 29 from 70 down to the Capitol Beltway, 23 minutes.
18: The time now is 4:48. Registered nurses at St. Agnes Hospital held a one-day strike Monday. The nursing union says the administration is not addressing what they consider deep concerns. According to nurses, management has cut staff hours, impacting patient care. Those on strike also accuse management of pulling employees from other departments to work in units they're not trained to cover.
19: we are going to continue to fight for what we know is right. You know, we're the nurses. We're at the bedside. We see it day to day. They talk about, you know, a national nursing shortage. There's no shortage. Nurses are leaving the bedside. It's not because of burnout. It's because of moral distress.
18: The hospital says it is disappointed the nurses decided to strike, but it was prepared to fill any staffing shortages during the strike.
2: Well, the man charged with killing conservative activist Charlie Kirk was in court Monday. The multi-day preliminary hearing for 23-year-old Tyler Robinson is an important step in Utah's court system. It's for the judge to determine if probable cause supports the charges. Both the prosecution and defense are set to provide evidence. If the judge allows the case to proceed, Robinson will then have a hearing and a chance to enter pleas.
18: An American blockade on Cuba has now caused a complete blackout. The country's electrical grid collapsed Monday afternoon. The Ministry of Energy says they have activated protocols to restore electricity. There have been several mass blackouts over the last few months as the country's fuel reserves dwindle and its electric grid continues to crumble. Fuel has been running out across Cuba since January when President Donald Trump threatened tariffs on any country that sells or provides oil to the island.
2: Hamas now says it's complying with a key requirement of the Gaza ceasefire agreement. They're announcing that it will now dissolve its government so a U.S.-backed group of Palestinian technocrats can take charge. Well, this move is meant to pressure Israel to move forward with its own commitments under the truce, including an end to attacks in Gaza. The Hamas statement made no mention of disarmament, which is another key ceasefire demand. Well, right now, the Centers for Disease Control and Prevention say that more than 100 people on a Princess Cruises ship that docked in San Francisco got norovirus while on their voyage. Well, the Ruby Princess was on a 20-day round-trip journey from San Francisco to Canada and Alaska. The 102 passengers and 23 crew members were infected by the digestive illness. Norovirus is highly contagious, often spread by food or even on surfaces, particularly in crowded conditions. It's a short-lived illness for many people, but can be dangerous for people with underlying health conditions, young children, and those 65 and older. Well, the Supreme Court has allowed Texas to enforce a law that claims to protect the safety of minors online. The new law requires mobile app stores to verify the age of users and obtain parental consent from minors who want to install programs on their phones. The computer industry and many public citizens have challenged the law, arguing the law violates a person's First Amendment rights and will be used to collect data on anyone who has internet access and must input an ID to get online. Well, the high court's action does not resolve the case, but will allow Texas to enforce the law while it is challenged in court.
18: The White House has accused leaders of the Smithsonian Institution of radical ideology erasing American heritage. In a new report, the White House Domestic Policy Council says the Smithsonian has moved its mission away from straightforward historical education and scholarship toward an extreme political activism that seeks to transform our country. Now, a Smithsonian spokesperson says the institution remains committed to serving the American public with nonpartisan and independent scholarship. The Smithsonian operates as a unique public-private trust and is not a federal agency.
2: We are seeing another shakeup in the race for Maine's contested Senate seat.
18: Graham Planter is now facing accusations of rape. Platner has faced a litany of accusations in his bid for Maine's Senate seat. Now a former girlfriend is accusing him of breaking into their home back in 2021, where she says he sexually assaulted her. Platner denies the allegations, but says his campaign is now reflecting on a path forward.
20: So, regardless of the inaccuracy of the reporting, but mindful of the political reality it will inflict, we are taking the time to reflect on the best path forward for the state that I love, the people that I love, the movement I belong to, and the goal of defeating Susan Collins.
18: As of now, Platner has lost a large amount of Democratic endorsements. If he bows out, Maine Democrats have just a few weeks to replace him. Sarah David could make history for being the first Democratic woman to become Baltimore County's state's attorney.
2: David won the Democratic primary and no Republican or independent candidate filed for the office. David was endorsed by Governor Wes Moore during her campaign. David's election ends Scott Schellenberger's nearly two decades as Baltimore County's state's attorney.
18: The time right now is 4:54 and still ahead. The O's at their last homestand before the All-Star break.
2: Where they sit and who they face. Well, those details when we come back.
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18: Well, welcome back. The U.S. men's national soccer team has been knocked out of the FIFA World Cup. Despite their striker being allowed to play, despite receiving a red card, the U.S. could not stand up against Belgium, losing

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2: I am live here at Cromwell Station, where a mess was left behind after the storms last night. Power poles knocked over, trees too. 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
6: Good morning, I'm Taylor Bennett. Some of the top stories that we're following this morning.
7: I'm Scott Wyckoff, back out here this morning looking at a sea of down poles and power lines, like here in Glen Burnie, as thousands remain without power all across the Baltimore area.
8: Broken poles, wires down, other damaged electric equipment.
6: Oh, police also released the name of the victim who was fatally shot during a large house party in Falston.
9: The PSC puts a temporary halt to a BGE rate increase. I'm Robert Lang.
10: The city of Annapolis wants your input as it begins the search for its next police chief. We'll tell you how you can weigh in. I'm Marquise Lupton.
11: Looks like we're still dealing with a few weather-related road closures out there. I'll let you know what to expect as you head out this morning. I'm Tony Thornton.
12: Cooler than normal temperatures and more chances of rain. I'm meteorologist Selena Lee with that forecast coming up.
6: At first, we check in with the very latest from ABC News this morning at 5 o'clock.
13: From ABC News. I'm Sherry Preston. One of the races that could decide control of the Senate rocked by new allegations. Maine Democrat Graham Plattner.
14: Regardless of the inaccuracy of the reporting, but mindful of the political reality it will inflict, we are taking the time to reflect on the best path forward.
13: Saying that after a former girlfriend accused him of sexual assault. ABC's Jay O'Brien.
15: Congressman Ro Khanna, who was a big name endorser of Graham Plattner, who campaigned with him not long ago, pulled his endorsement, as did Senator Ruben Gallego. Chuck Schumer, obviously the top Democrat in the Senate. Kirsten Gillibrand, the chair of the committee in charge of electing Democrats to the Senate and taking back power in that chamber, put out a joint statement in which they called the allegations, quote, incredibly disturbing, and they called on Plattner to immediately withdraw.
13: President Trump lands in a few hours in Turkey for a meeting with other NATO leaders. This as projectiles hit a tanker in the Strait of Hormuz, setting it on fire. Back in court today, the man accused of killing Charlie Kirk.
16: Day two of the preliminary hearing is expected to bring more testimony from law enforcement who responded to and investigated the shooting of Charlie Kirk. Security here at the courthouse is extremely tight. Sharpshooters and tactical teams are on rooftops. Tyler Robinson is moved to and from court in an armored motorcade. On day one of the hearing, a Utah Valley University police officer testified about hearing the shot and seeing people running away. And graphic videos of Charlie Kirk's murder were shown to the judge. Erica Kirk left the courtroom clutching prayer beads. Alex Stone, ABC News, Provo, Utah.
13: Dreams of a World Cup title over for Team USA.
17: Less than 10 minutes into the game, the Belgians struck first after the U.S. defense failed to clear the ball. About 20 minutes later, Malik Tillman scoring off a free kick for the second time in this tournament, but it would be the only bright spot in a disastrous night.
13: That's Lana Moise. This is ABC News.
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6: A 70 and cloudy. It'll be cooler today.

0: Hey, Elena Lee, we'll have our forecast coming up. This morning, the cleanup continues. Thousands of residents remain without power following storms over the weekend. WBAL Scott Wyckoff in Anne Arundel County this morning with the latest. Good morning, Scott.
1: Hey, Taylor, it's a scene here in Glen Burnie that is playing out all across the Baltimore area in the wake of the back-to-back 4th of July weekend storms. It is a sea of down poles and power lines here along Baltimore Annapolis Boulevard at the Cromwell Light Rail Station, not to mention the countless trees that came down in the storms and countless neighborhoods across the area. At last report, BGE saying 11,000 customers are without power, with BGE spokesman, Senior Communications Manager Alex Popoulos saying,
2: "We appreciate everyone's patience while we do this work. It is tedious. It is arduous. We have all available overhead and underground electric distribution employees out across our service territory doing the work. We have over 350 external line workers. Those are contractors and mutual assistants that are also on the system. We have nearly 200 more on their way here."
3: When the booms came in, it felt like the house was shaking.
1: And that woman had lost her power for going on 3 days now. The goal for BGE, they say, is to have the vast majority of customers back in service by Wednesday evening. Most of those folks are the folks who lost their power on Sunday in the wake of these back-to-back strong weekend storms. 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
0: A weekend house party in Falston that left one dead remains under investigation.
4: If you think you might need armed security at your party at your house, it's probably not a good idea to have that party.
0: That's Colonel William Davis with the Harford County Sheriff's Office. Police have released the name of the victim, 23-year-old Jordan Jennings of Windsor Mill. A 34-year-old Owings Mills man was also shot, is currently in critical condition. Police say gunfire erupted early Sunday morning at a home along Willowvale Drive where over 100 people gathered for a ticketed party. And we're waiting for the Attorney General's office to identify the person shot and killed by Baltimore police over the weekend. The AG's office also expected to release the body camera video of the officers. A shooting on Sunday involved multiple officers during a stolen car pursuit. The man charged with shooting Baltimore County Police Officer Jordan Riddick of the Wilkins Precinct back in March of 2025 will not spend any time in prison. A judge accepted a not criminally responsible plea from Andrew Britt on Monday. Doctors diagnosed him with schizophrenia. His attorneys told the court he had a mental breakdown that day.
5: "We talked to him numerous times about this. He doesn't recall the events from that day, but looking at the videos, looking at all the evidence, he understood his actions were inexcusable."
0: Now the 28-year-old will be committed to a mental health hospital. Coming up after traffic and weather, a temporary halt to a BGE rate increase. We'll have details when News Now at 5 a.m. continues at 5:05.
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8: As you heard from Scott Wyckoff early this morning in Glen Burnie, still dealing with those down wires and poles. Utility workers on the scene. Baltimore Annapolis Boulevard, Route 648, remains shut down in the southbound direction from 97 down toward Dorsey Road. As the cleanup there continues, it looks like they are allowing traffic in the northbound lanes. But again, just avoid that area over there near the Cromwell Station in Glen Burnie. Meantime, around the Baltimore Beltway, traffic continues to run smoothly. Later on this afternoon, you will see, or this morning, I should say, after 9 a.m., you'll see some road work over on that right side between Stevenson Road and Ricetown Road as that long-term construction project is scheduled to continue. I'm Tony Thornton, WBAL News Radio, 1090 and FM 101.5.
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10: Cooler than average temperatures expected throughout this Tuesday with a high of 81 and a chance for scattered showers and a few thunderstorms to develop late in the afternoon into the evening hours. Chance of rain overnight into early Wednesday morning, but temperatures will warm back into the low 80s as we continue to dry out Wednesday afternoon. Thursday's an impact weather day for the chance of scattered strong to severe thunderstorms possible late in the afternoon. I'm meteorologist Alina Lee on WBAL News Radio 1090 and FM 101.5.
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0: Now, there is a temporary halt to a BGE rate increase.
12: Last week, when it requested the increase, which raises the average monthly bill by $8, BGE wanted the rate hike to take effect August 1st. Monday, the PSC said no to that, delaying any approval of a rate hike until January. In the meantime, the commission is setting a schedule of public hearings and reviewing the request. Chairman Kumar Barve says the commission aims for a decision that, quote, is both just and reasonable while safeguarding the affordability of vital electric services for ratepayers. Robert Lang, WBAL, News Radio 1090 and FM 101.5.
0: And the newly appointed superintendent for Baltimore County Public Schools has outlined his 100-day plan for the district. William Heiser laid out his priorities for improving the school district. All that includes excellence, operational readiness, and financial sustainability.
13: We know that we're not going to solve every single problem right away. But we're going to acknowledge what the big issues are, things that need to be addressed. And I know that we'll put together a team that will really work well together to be able to address and work on the things that we need to.
0: He also says he plans to engage with the community through several Meet the Superintendent events this month and next. Coming up later this morning, Maryland's 2nd District Congressman Johnny Olszewski will join the C4 and Brian Niemann show. That'll be after the news at 9 o'clock.
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0: We're briefly back with sports. Good morning.
14: How are you, Taylor?
0: Good. Welcome back.
14: That's good to be back. All right. Today, Team USA's World Cup run came to an embarrassing end, I gotta say, last night with a 4-1 loss to Belgium in the round of 16. Despite getting our lead scorer, Flo Balogun, back into the lineup, the Americans couldn't find their mojo to overcome the very talented Belgian squad and fell short of their first World Cup quarterfinal appearance since 2002. Belgium now advances to face Spain this Friday. The round of 16 wraps today with Lionel Messi and Argentina taking on Egypt this afternoon, followed by Switzerland and Colombia later today, with both winners moving on to the quarterfinals. Now, in the world of baseball, the Orioles return home tonight to begin a 3-game series against the Chicago Cubs. Shane Bass gets the start for the Baltimore Orioles as the O's look to build on taking 2 of 3 in Cincinnati over the weekend. First pitch tonight, 6:35. Orioles pregame coverage begins at 5:30 this afternoon here on WBAL. That's sports. I'm Priestley on the home of the Orioles and Ravens, WBAL News Radio 1090 and FM 101.5.
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19: Hi, this is C4. On the Tuesday C4 and Ryan Neiman show, well, the dreams of a World Cup run of the United States men's national team ended with a 4-1 loss to Belgium. We'll get a special World Cup report. That's right, Ryan Neiman joins Bruce Elliott and me today. At 9 o'clock, we're going to be joined in studio by Maryland Congressman Johnny Olszewski. A lot of things going on in Washington, D.C., including the attempt for President Trump to get his SAVE Act through, even if it means killing a housing bill that had bipartisan vote. We're also going to talk about the calls for Maine Democratic United States Senate nominee Graham Platter to step down among rape allegations with a former girlfriend. But we're going to start the show and talk all throughout it about another attempt to give money away. A New York nonprofit wants to give almost $4,000 to 18 to 24-year-olds to avoid homelessness. We'll get into all of that and more, 5:30 to 10.
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7: Traffic and weather.
8: Looks like there's a response of a crash on 95 in Howard County. It's northbound just prior to 175. Police and response are on their way to the scene there now. So heads up, southbound, no issues if you're coming through Howard County out of Elk Ridge all the way down toward Laurel this morning. And still dealing with some issues over in Glen Burnie. Avoid Baltimore Annapolis Boulevard between 97 and Dorsey Road. Still those crews out there working hard to try to get those wires picked up and repaired. 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
10: Mild start to your Tuesday with many areas waking up in the low 70s. This afternoon, we'll get back into the low 80s with a chance of scattered showers and a few thunderstorms. A few showers may linger into the overnight hours heading into early Wednesday, but temperatures will be back in the low 80s by Wednesday afternoon with a partly sunny sky. Thursday, impact weather for scattered strong to severe storms possible during the afternoon. I'm meteorologist Alina Lee on WBAL News Radio 1090 and FM 101.5.
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0: A massive cleanup continues and thousands of residents remain without power following those weekend storms. WBAL's Scott Wyckoff in Anne Arundel County with the latest. Scott, how do things look in Glen Burnie this morning?
1: Well, it's an incredible scene here. It looks like a tipped over erector set here with down utility poles and power lines along this long stretch of Baltimore Annapolis Boulevard, just off of 97, right in front of the Cromwell Light Rail Station. Scenes like this, with countless down trees remaining, now going on 3 days from now. Some folks in neighborhoods all across the Baltimore area with the BGE outage map lit up like a Christmas tree. BGE's Nick Alexopoulos says these storms brought down countless trees, damaging countless power lines.
2: And there is major tree damage, major tree damage across central Maryland, and that's going to impact the power lines. And we got to cut those trees off the lines first before we can start the reconstruction effort of any of the poles and wires that were damaged.
1: This man can't say enough about the job these BG crews are doing.
20: I mean, it could be rainstorm, lightning, boating, and you see guys up poles, lines, and BG guys, they know what they're doing. And they get us back up quick.
1: Currently, BGE reporting 11,000 customers without power right now. Also, BGE saying the goal is to have the vast majority of customers back in service by Wednesday evening. Those are the folks, they say, that probably saw the worst damage from the Sunday storms. 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
0: Now, still no word yet on who was shot and killed by Baltimore police over the weekend. The AG's office is expected to release the body camera video of the officers. That Sunday shooting involved multiple police officers during a stolen car pursuit. The man charged with shooting Baltimore County Police Officer Jordan Riddick at the Wilkins precinct back in March of 2025 will not spend any time in prison. A judge accepted a not criminally responsible plea from Andrew Britt on Monday. Doctors had diagnosed Britt with schizophrenia, and his attorneys told the court he had a mental breakdown that day. This is attorney Jessica Rubin.
5: We've talked to him numerous times about this. He doesn't recall the events from that day, but looking at the videos, looking at all of the evidence, he understood his actions were inexcusable.
0: Now, the 28-year-old will be committed to a mental health hospital. We're also learning more about that weekend house party in Falston that left one dead.
4: We haven't identified one person who was at this party so far who was from Harford County. Everybody's from outside of Harford County. The person who hosted the party does not live there. It's his mother's house, and the mother was not there. Apparently, she's in New Orleans.
0: That's Colonel William Davis with the Harford County Sheriff's Office. Police have released the name of the victim, 23-year-old Jordan Jennings of Windsor Mill. A 34-year-old Owings Mills man was also shot and is in critical condition. Police say gunfire erupted early Sunday morning at a home along Willowvale Drive. It's where over 100 people had gathered for a ticketed party. A unionized nurses at Ascension St. Agnes Hospital in Southwest Baltimore continue to speak out on concerning patient safety and nurse-to-patient ratio. Yesterday, hundreds of nurses protested outside the hospital.
3: We are going to continue to fight for what we know is right. You know, we're the nurses. We're at the bedside. We see it day to day. They talk about, you know, a national nursing shortage. There's no shortage. Nurses are leaving the bedside. It's not because of burnout. It's because of moral distress.
0: Now, this is the second time in 2 weeks the nurses held a demonstration outside of the hospital. Now, the newly appointed superintendent for Baltimore County Public Schools has outlined his 100-day plan for the district.
13: We know that we're not going to solve every single problem right away, but we're going to acknowledge what the big issues are, things that need to be addressed, and I know that we'll put together a team that'll really work well together to be able to address and work on the things that we need to.
0: William Heiser says that some of his priorities include academic excellence and also operational readiness. He also says he's focused on increasing graduation rates and reducing chronic absenteeism. The Public Service Commission has put a temporary halt to a BGE rate increase.
12: Last week, when it requested the increase, which raises the average monthly bill by $8, BGE wanted the rate hike to take effect August 1st. Monday, the PSC said no to that, delaying any approval of a rate hike until January. In the meantime, the commission is setting a schedule of public hearings and reviewing the request. Chairman Kumar Barve says the commission aims for a decision that, quote, is both just and reasonable while safeguarding the affordability of vital electric services for ratepayers. Robert Lang, WBAL, News Radio 1090 and FM 101.5.
0: Looking ahead to Wednesday, the Secretary of the Department of Juvenile Services will join the C4 and Brian Eman show. That'll be after the news at 8 o'clock.
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0: Briefly back with sports. Not a good night for the U.S.
14: Was not pretty, and we're going to be talking about the World Cup. But right now, we're going to focus on the Orioles. They're back in action tonight as they open a three-game series against the Chicago Cubs at Camden Yards. Baltimore enters the series after taking two of the three from Cincinnati over the weekend, and will try to keep that momentum going as the club heads towards next week's All-Star break, where catcher Adley Rutschman will represent Baltimore as the Orioles' lone American League All-Star. Tonight, Shane Baz gets the start for the Orioles against Cubs left-hander Matthew Boyd. Also, the Cubs come into Baltimore leading the National League Central, making this an important interleague matchup. First pitch tonight, 6:35, and Orioles pregame coverage begins at 5:30 right here on WBAL. Around the World Cup today, Argentina and Messi taking on Egypt this afternoon, followed by Switzerland and Colombia with the final two quarterfinal spots on the line. Good morning. I'm Priestley on the home of the Orioles and Ravens, WBAL News Radio 1090 and FM 101.5.
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7: Traffic and weather.
22: There's an accident on 97 southbound at Benfield Boulevard as you make your way down toward Millersville this morning. Traffic's beginning to slow down just a bit before the accident activity. And also you're seeing a crash 95 northbound just prior to 175 in Howard County. Apparently a vehicle's off the right side of the roadway. 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
10: A mild start to this Tuesday with temperatures mainly in the low 70s. As we head through the afternoon, look for a partly to mostly cloudy sky with a chance for scattered showers and a few thunderstorms to develop, especially late in the afternoon into the evening hours. Showers may be on and off throughout the overnight hours into early Wednesday, with drier weather in store for Wednesday afternoon as highs top out in the low 80s. I'm meteorologist Alina Lee on WBAL News Radio 1090 and FM 101.5.
0: Currently on TV Hill, we've been holding steady at 70 and cloudy.
23: This is a Bloomberg Money Minute. Microsoft's Xbox plans to eliminate 3,200 jobs over the next year in a massive reorganization of the struggling gaming division. The goal is to streamline the business and invest in bigger projects. Checking on the markets, a rally in several technology giants lifted stocks yesterday. The S&P 500 rose 0.7%, and the Dow gained 156 points. This morning, Wall Street is focused on blowout earnings from Samsung. Quarterly profit at the world's largest memory chipmaker surged 19-fold on booming artificial intelligence demand. However, some investors were expecting even more. S&P futures are down 10 points. Dow futures are rising 110. And Toyota is moving production of its popular Tacoma midsize truck from a plant in Mexico to Texas. The carmaker will invest $3.6 billion to expand the facility in San Antonio and add 2,000 jobs by 2030. Courtney Donahoe, Bloomberg Radio.
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26: These are your political insights from ABC News. President Trump heads to Turkey to meet with other NATO leaders, pushing Europe to invest more in defense. ABC's Britt Clennett.
2: Diplomats among NATO nations, they say that leaders, they are weighing fresh pledges of these, you know, advanced air defense systems and a multi-year support framework. But, you know, some allies have been slow to follow through and deliver on those earlier promises. So there's real uncertainty about how far they'll go this time.
8: Maine's Democratic nominee for Senate, Graham Platner, is denying a new allegation that he sexually assaulted a former girlfriend. ABC News has not independently verified the allegations. The woman told Politico Platner entered her home in 2021 drunk and forced himself on her.
15: Regardless of the inaccuracy of the reporting, but mindful of the political reality it will inflict, we are taking the time to reflect on the best path forward.
8: Federal judge rules President Trump's sweeping pardons of January 6th rioters do not apply to alleged pipe bomber Brian Cole Jr. I'm Stephanie Officer, ABC News.
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0: Here's a look at some of the top stories we're following this morning. A cleanup continues after severe weekend thunderstorms caused widespread power outages and damage, leaving tens of thousands of residents without electricity. WBAL's Scott Wyckoff will have more from Glen Burnie this morning. More details are being released following a shooting that happened at a large house party in Falston. It left one person dead and another fighting for his life. They have released those shot, 23-year-old Jordan Jennings of Windsor Mill. He died at a hospital, while 34-year-old Joseph Evans of Owings Mill remains in critical condition. Police say gunfire erupted early Sunday at a home along Willowvale Drive. Again, that's where over 100 people gathered for a ticketed party. And the newly appointed superintendent for Baltimore County Public Schools has outlined his 100-day plan for the district. Yesterday, William Heiser laid out his priorities for improving the school district, and some of those include academic excellence, operational readiness, financial sustainability, talent identification and retention, and community engagement. Unionized nurses at Ascension St. Agnes Hospital in Southwest Baltimore, they continue to speak out concerning patient safety and nurse-to-patient ratio. Yesterday, hundreds of nurses protested outside of the hospital, and this is the second time in 2 weeks that nurses held a demonstration outside of the hospital. A father has died after re-entering a burning home in St. Mary's County to search for his 10-year-old child. Firefighters called out to a house fire Sunday on Thornbury Drive in Hollywood. The child did escape safely, but firefighters later found the father's body inside the home. And six people were rescued from the water near Hard Miller Island. That's after their boat capsized on the 4th of July. Baltimore County Marine crews located the group after they had been stranded for more than 2 hours. You can get the latest on all of our stories at WBAL.com and also on the WBAL radio app. C4, Bruce Elliott, are next on WBAL News Radio 1090 and FM 101.5.
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16: Well, Bruce Elliott, good morning to you, first
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17: Good morning.
16: This morning, we find ourselves constantly, I think, thinking about how can we give money to people in ways to make their lives easier. And 530 Club.
17: I got home yesterday. And I had all these piles worth of money sitting on the kitchen table. Right. I had not had the chance to talk with my wife about it. So I thought, well, gosh, it must be here for me to give away to other
16: somebody
17: people.
16: Somebody needs it more than me.
17: So I decided I'll just start finding people and giving them money, and their lives will be better because of it.
16: Well, I know that if you had me on that list, my life would be a lot better if you gave me like $40 or so. Get me a couple of coffees. We had some coffee issues this morning.
17: No, I'm not talking $40. We're not talking $400.
16: No, we're not.
17: We're talking almost $4,000.
16: Almost $4,000, everybody.
17: That's the kind of money that's on my kitchen table.
16: Let's talk about the latest in the whole guaranteed income. I'm using that as the moniker for a lot of these programs. Types of money that are given with no strings attached to individuals who many of us might think could go out and earn this money if they put their shoulder to the wheel, so to speak. Yeah. A New York-based nonprofit, Bruce, Point Source Youth. This is a company that apparently has been in seven of the states before coming to Maryland, and they've enrolled about 300 participants. They have distributed, on average, that's where we get this number from, everybody, $3,700 per person. Here's what they do. They identify what they call young adults, 18 to 25-year-old, who are at risk of being homeless. Now, let's stop there for a second, Bruce. I remember when I was 19, I moved into a room. At those, at that time, Bruce, I actually knew people who would rent rooms, let alone apartments.
17: Was at risk of being homeless every month.
16: I rented a room, and that room I rent, fortunately, people I worked with down at the courthouse. I was working part-time job at the courthouse when I was 19, going to school, working part-time. And it was a struggle. And I would consider myself at that day at risk of homelessness because at any moment, the people I was renting a room from could say, you know what, C4? Yeah. You're a disgusting slob. I really wasn't that clean in those days. You're a disgusting slob and you need to leave. I guess my question to start this discussion, what does at risk of being homeless mean? I know what they think it means, but that is such a all-encompassing definition.
17: Well, it's meant to be fuzzy because almost all of us can see ourselves in a situation where at one point in our lives or another, we were at risk of being homeless.
16: At that age? No, by 18 to 25, of course.
17: We can identify with the struggles of somebody who's at risk of being homeless because we say, well, man, I remember that. I mean, I got out of college. I got married, I think, a year after I got out of college, first time around. And up till that marriage, I was at risk of being homeless pretty much every month. Because as you know, starting out in broadcasting, they do pay you a king's ransom.
16: And also, your job is not secured week to week. It is very tenuous. Very tenuous.
17: Hour to hour.
16: So anyway, having said that, we begin with the classification of at risk of being homeless. Now, the Point Source Youth co-founder, Larry Cohen, who Baltimore Banner actually interviewed for this, he said failing to curb homelessness among young people means funneling more taxpayer money into health care, policing, other social systems that fray during times of desperation. Okay, I can see that point. If people are homeless, they do get into a line that needs public resources. However, that's already set up. There's already a safety net set up for that. So if people make poor decisions, Bruce, I guess we're there to rescue them from poor decisions. How many of us, 18 through 25, didn't make bad decisions and learned from those bad decisions?
17: I do not recall making a single decision.
16: Not one.
17: Between the age of 18 and 21. I also do not recall much of anything between the ages of 18 and 21.
16: Now, Mr. Cohen is a former healthcare technology executive, which means he's got a little bit of cash on him. So he says what his aim is for the nonprofit's direct cash payments to be as disruptive to young people as combination therapies were to the spread of HIV. Hold it a second. We're talking about 18 to 25-year-old able-bodied young people who don't have any illness or disease, who probably learn best, Bruce, from falling on their face and failing miserably so that they can pursue things. How do you compare that to HIV and therapies? I mean, the whole argument to me is skewed. The premise.
17: Look, the solution's right there. Mm-hmm. But we keep thinking maybe the solution isn't hard work and failing at the first five jobs you have until you got a tenuous hold on job number six and you somehow keep struggling. Life is not supposed to be a cakewalk. It's not supposed to be super easy from day one. You get seasoned. You toughen your skin. You learn how to roll with the punches and all that stuff is really valuable. Honest to God, I don't know what it's like for you. My first couple of years in broadcasting, I think I either left or got fired roughly every 6 months.
16: I have shared with my children from the time that I was 17 when I got my second job. My first job was at 16 working for Geno's after school. I was 5 to about 9 o'clock.
17: You were the reason it failed.
16: I was here. Look, I made great chicken and heroes. You can't blame me. All my sandwiches and chicken got total A's. But by the way, Geno Marchetti from Baltimore.
17: How many Geno's Giants were you doing?
16: Geno's Giants. Remember those? No, I didn't do the Giants. I did the hero. There's something called the hero. But we all had our individual lanes. Point being, though, I had several jobs before I was able to get into a mode of where I thought my life was going, which is a good thing because it's that bump and roll, like pinball, that bump and roll that gets you moving. What this is the latest attempt with this Point Source Youth 530 Club to remove strife and struggle from individuals. No, it's not easy, but it's not supposed to be easy. Being at risk of homelessness puts fire, desire, all types of things in you to not be homeless. That's where that effort comes from. I don't want to live in the street. I want to live in an apartment with heat and cold and stuff.
17: There are so many ways one could more fruitfully spend $3,700 mm-hmm. than saying, I'm going to find somebody who's working at a job and he's not perfectly stable in it yet, or she's not perfectly stable in it yet, and we're going to just give that money to them because it'll make them feel better about their life. There are actually people in the society who are struggling.
16: Big time.
17: There are people who need psychological help. Yep. Many of them are living in cardboard boxes or under bridges in urban areas in this country. I mean, $3,700 doesn't seem like a lot, but on an individual basis, how many people could you actually help who need help?
16: I'm glad you asked that question, Bruce, because this program that Point Source and Mr. Cohen have brought into Baltimore, they're working with a group called Thread in Baltimore that identifies individuals that might be at risk of homelessness. They pair with high school students, with adult mentors. Anyway, having said all of that, the goal for Mr. Cohen is that the state pick this up. So sure. That's where this heads, everybody, which is why it's important to talk about it, because the Bloomberg actually took a look at the other states where they're doing this, and they are pushing in those other states, and Maryland will be the next one if they get this thing up and going, where after Mr. Cohen gets this thing off the ground, because I was figuring, how long can he continue? I know he's, you know, made some money, but how long could he continue doing this average now, $3,700 to these folks? He wants you and me, Bruce, taxpayers, sure, to eventually. Because you know what? We're at risk of being homeless is a bad thing, so we need to pick this up.
17: Well, being homeless, I'm quite sure, would be a horrible thing. It would be a struggle. People who are chronically homeless have a lot to deal with. Families who find themselves homeless would really be struggling. But if you want to focus on helping those individuals get back on their feet again, wouldn't there be more fruitful ways,
16: absolutely,
17: of spending $3,500 or $4,000 per individual in order to say, we realize you lost your husband lost his job, and you have stage 4 metastatic cancer. We're gonna make sure you don't
16: be there for you.
17: Yeah. I mean, there are ways of really helping people.
16: But this particular
17: who have real
16: age
17: needs.
16: Group, Bruce, 18 to 25, is so, in that demographic, so early in all of this. Most of these, 99% of them aren't married. 99% of them aren't unhealthy. 99% of them are not in a position where they need something. They're in a position where they need to work harder than they're working if they're in need of this money. If they're in need of this $3,700, then they need to buck up. And I may it sounds mean or whatever, but I'm serious. We're in a position, I believe, societally, where we're creating, where young people don't have to strive, where they don't have to be without or have, you know, no air conditioner as I did for many years before I actually got an air conditioner. I mean, there's this desire to leave the house and immediately be set, immediately be in a position of comfort.
17: Look, sometimes that happens, and I'm sure it's wonderful if it does.
16: Absolutely.
17: It's not been my life experience.
16: Mm-mm.
17: I don't think it's the life experience of 99% of the population.
16: But we're going there, Bruce. That's the direction we're headed. Yeah. We're headed into between guaranteed income, which we talked about yesterday, for folks with no strings attached as to how to spend $1,000 a month, to this for 18 to 25-year-olds, almost $4,000 that they can use in whatever way they want. Now, they have some stats they always throw at you, like 93% of these individuals that get this money use it in positive ways or whatever. I'm not even going to argue the percentages. I'm arguing the program. I'm just arguing the reason we're even doing this in the first place. That's my problem.
17: Well, it strikes me as not a particularly useful kind of thing to do. And look, if you're out of high school and you had mediocre grades at best and you're 18 years old and you barely qualify for any kind of employment, the solution is to have somebody come around and say, here, I'm going to pay your bills for you. The solution
16: is, son, the world needs ditch diggers too, Bruce. I watched Rodney Dangerfield and Caddyshack and Ted Knight. No, what I'm saying is if you come out of high school with no skills, labor.
17: Learn them.
16: But labor. High labor intake. Sweat. Get out there and make, there's always a job available for somebody to sweat in. And a lot of young people don't want, Bruce, to be discomforted. They don't want to get in the heat and work outside and do things. And guess what? If you don't have skills, that's what you got to do till you get skills.
17: Ladies and gentlemen, welcome to Grumpy Guy Radio.
16: It's not Grumpy Guy. Let me tell you why it's important, though, Bruce. I do believe we are institutionalizing comfort for individuals who find themselves through poor decisions in bad places.
17: Yeah.
16: We're institutionalizing it through programs. One program after another is making it easy to make bad decisions.
17: I would rather, if somebody has that kind of wealth and they think it's a good thing to do, first of all, don't say, I'm going to set it up and then you guys can pay for it. Right. But if you want to spend your own money doing something like this, fine. Set up a scholarship fund for individuals leaving high school who want to go into the trades and they do not have enough money to actually pay their rent while they're learning a trade. So, I mean, you can get an apprenticeship, you can become an electrician, you can become a plumber or a carpenter or a master carpenter or any of a number of different skill sets within the trades where you're going to earn decent, if not really good money. By the time you get all skilled, I think master electricians in this state earn on average $80,000 to $90,000 a year.
16: Well, one of them is a state senator named Corey McCray, who has as a master electrician because of situations that occurred in his young life. Wrote a book about this. He's bought several homes. He's now investing. He does very well as a master electrician.
17: Yeah, it's a great job.
16: Yes,
17: I mean there are a couple of things. In my house, I don't mind doing chores. I don't mind learning how to do stuff.
16: But you don't want to blow up.
17: I do not want to go near the junction box. It frightens me.
16: It should.
17: And frankly, I'd think that running plumbing is something that would be incredibly stupid to think that I could do for myself.
16: And a lot of people make money doing those things. We're going to talk more about this, Bruce, later on in the show and bring this topic back, because I'm telling you, everybody, this is a direction that if we keep going down this road, the state will pick this up, the city will pick this up, and we as taxpayers will be subsidizing comfort for 18 to 25-year-olds. Coming up, we talked yesterday, Bruce, about a congresswoman that you talked about a little bit, Congresswoman Anna Paulina Luna. What is she calling for as of yesterday? We'll talk about that. And we'll also talk about President Trump headed to Turkey.
17: Going to Turkey,
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22: The crash in Howard County, 95 northbound, just before 175, has been cleared out of the way. It was a vehicle that just kind of ran off to the right side of the roadway. They were able to clear it out, and now traffic's moving well in the northbound direction. Southbound, no issues, heading down through Howard County, making your way toward Laurel. But there's also a report of an accident on the BW Parkway. It's northbound, just north of 197, near that Brock Bridge Road overpass. If you're heading out of the nation's capital, making your way toward Baltimore, you may want to consider 95 as an alternate. And the crash activity continues on 97 heading southbound at Benfield Boulevard. Looks like the activity's been moved over to the right shoulder. I'm Tony Thornton, WBAL News Radio, 1090 and FM 101.5.
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10: Cooler than average temperatures expected throughout this Tuesday with a high of 81 and a chance for scattered showers and a few thunderstorms to develop late in the afternoon into the evening hours. Chance of rain overnight into early Wednesday morning, but temperatures will warm back into the low 80s as we continue to dry out Wednesday afternoon. Thursday's an impact weather day for the chance of scattered strong to severe thunderstorms possible late in the afternoon. I'm meteorologist Alina Lee on WBAL News Radio 1090 and FM 101.5.
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16: It is Tuesday, the 7th of July, 2026. Bruce Elliott, a couple of programming notes, everybody. Coming up at 9 o'clock, we're going to be joined in studio by Maryland Congressman Democrat Johnny Olszewski. We can talk with the Congressman Bruce about a lot of things, including where the SAVE Act is now in Congress. And Speaker Mike Johnson is talking about bringing that bill up and what's going on. He's on the Foreign Affairs Committee. What's going on in Iran that he can tell us? Or does he have to, you know, get into a skiff and not tell us anything? So
17: yeah, well, I had a major misunderstanding on that whole issue. I thought it meant hanging around with a single girl from France.
16: Is that what you thought it was?
17: The foreign affairs.
16: The foreign affairs. Yeah, yeah. Okay. And we're going to talk at 7:19, everybody. I'm hoping he's not too depressed. I think he's angry more than anything else. Brian Neiman, that's right, from Whereabouts Unknown, Bruce, will be joining us to give his analysis of the crushing defeat to Belgium yesterday by the United States men's national team. It was 4-1, and everyone, it wasn't that close. It was not a good showing by our men's team. Everything from the goalie to the strikers to the midfielders, it was just defensemen. It was just bad. So we'll talk with Brian around then. And if that's not enough, Bruce, we're giving stuff away today. A pair of tickets to go see Chicago and Styx. Listen up between 8 and 8:30 for your chance to win tickets. A pair of tickets to go see Chicago and Styx July 20th. Well, President Donald Trump, after his 4th of July speech, is now headed to Turkey, Bruce, for the North Atlantic Treaty Organization meetings, NATO. And going into these meetings, apparently President Trump is very direct with the NATO members about their lack of support for what's going on in Iran, but also for not achieving this 5% of their GDP towards defense. So what are your thoughts about the president coming in and being very aggressive at NATO?
17: Well, he has been in the past. He got them up to, I think, 2.5 to 3%, somewhere in there. By the contract that we have as members of NATO, it's supposed to be 5% of the GDP. Mm-hmm. I don't have any problem with this president or any other president saying,
16: step up.
17: You step up. I mean, World War II has been over for a long time.
16: Mm-hmm.
17: Your economies have recovered. And if you want to be a member of NATO, if you want to belong to this golf club, you've got to pay the annual dues. That's all.
16: The president of Ukraine, Volodymyr Zelensky, is supposed to be attending this meeting of 32 nations that are here. And the situation with Ukraine and Russia is ratcheting up. You have a lot of drones back and forth, but particularly in Kyiv and other places, Bruce, killing a lot of people the last couple of days from Russia.
17: Well, that's the one thing that the Ukrainians can do to balance things out, is they can manufacture drones like crazy.
16: Yep.
17: It doesn't take personnel in trenches.
16: And they're cheap.
17: And they're on the scale of things, they're inexpensive.
16: Yep.
17: And they do a lot of damage, and you can inflict damage long distances away. Maybe they're taking drones in the suburbs of Moscow.
16: Yep.
17: The fact that the Russians have not said, we're going to just go ahead and crush Ukraine right now, maybe because Ukraine has enough drones to hold them off. I don't know.
16: And maybe because they really do want their energy. They have nuclear plants in Ukraine that Russia really wants access to. They keep threatening to destroy them, but they really want them so they can get energy and do the types of things they want to do. So we'll see what happens at NATO, everybody, with Zelensky and President Trump, whether they have one of those fiery meetings again where Zelensky sits there, we're not playing cards, sir. Just remember that line while they're sitting there. It was one of my favorite lines. Congresswoman Anna Paulina Luna, Republican from Florida. Yesterday, Bruce, we were talking about her on another reason, but she said she's calling for an investigation into the Patriot Front that organized itself and showed up on Independence Day and had a rally. What I find odd about Patriot Front is how under Biden, they were never investigated. They were well-funded, never investigated. So she is calling for the Department of Justice and FBI to look into this. So there, for people who say there was no response, we talked TJ a little bit yesterday. Well, there's been a response to this by at least one Republican. According to the Secretary of Interior, Doug Burgum, he also had something to say about this on the Sunday talk shows.
17: I'm concerned because the Southern Poverty Law Center has been in the practice of funding people like the Patriot Front so that they have somebody to rail against.
16: And raise money for them.
17: I mean,
16: and raise money for them.
17: You talk about corrupt.
16: Oh, my gosh.
17: I mean, when the SPLC was founded, Morris Dees was there.
16: Yep.
17: And it was a very different organization.
16: It was completely different.
17: I mean, I had conversations with them. They seemed to be doing God's work. And then he left, and it changed, man. It became a fundraiser.
16: I mean, in the millions, everybody. They had, at one point, Bruce, about $50 million in the bank that they were doing God knows what with.
17: Yeah. And much of what we find is, what they were doing with it is they were giving enough money to organizations that they say out loud they detest.
16: Correct.
17: In order to keep those organizations alive so they could use them as a boogeyman to go raise money.
16: So we'll watch what happens with the congresswoman now raising, whether that kind of puts a little different light on what many people saw with that poor young girl on that subway type of visual keeps going out surrounded by that Patriot Front group.
17: Cuba. I'll tell you, just one note, by the way. There are an awful lot of jurisdictions, and I am not sure whether D.C. is one of them.
16: Mm-hmm.
17: But there are a lot of jurisdictions in this country, going back to the KKK, who have anti-mask laws.
16: Mm-hmm.
17: Wearing a mask in public is against the law.
16: New York is one of them.
17: And so those laws should be enforced in those states. And in states, and I do not believe Maryland has a mask law.
16: I don't think so either.
17: Those states where they do not yet have mask laws, pass a law. Mm-hmm. It should be illegal to walk around hovering who you are, behaving in a threatening manner. This applies not just Patriot Front.
16: Right.
17: It applies to the Islamists.
16: Correct.
17: It applies to all kinds of other organizations. There are two members of Antifa. We are being threatened by anonymous human beings.
16: I
17: just like to know who's coming at me.
16: There's an exception in most of those laws that has a religious exception, but that's something that is the only exception to that law. Everybody, we talked about it yesterday when it came to BGE. And by the way, another programming note, on Thursday, we're going to be joined in the studio by the president and CEO, Bruce, of BGE, Tamela Olivier. But the Maryland Public Service Commission yesterday said that a proposal by BGE to raise rates $8. I thought it was supposed to start in January. Now I'm finding out they want to start this, Bruce, August the 1st. But the Maryland Public Service Commission and its chairman, Kumar Barve, I served with him in the House delegates, they said they're putting this off till January. So there will be no decision even to think about this until January 2027 to raise rates. So we'll see what happens. But I do believe that this PSC decision is in light of people getting their recent bills. My hands in there. Mine went up over $100.
17: Yeah.
16: And I'm on budget billing. I can't imagine what happened to other people who weren't on budget billing.
17: Yeah.
16: I don't think this chain, my point is, I don't think this pushing off was in a vacuum. I think a lot of people said, what in the wide world of sports is going on here?
17: Because I thought it was supposed to actually go into effect January 1, 2027.
16: I thought so, too.
17: So now, apparently,
16: August
17: 1st. You're mistaken.
16: Yes.
17: Yeah.
16: Anyway, so that's where it is. And finally, on news, notes, and headlines, we have a lot of folks turning 80, okay, that you might know. One of them is our former president of the United States, 43. George W. Bush turned 80 yesterday, Bruce said, and got a shout-out from another president who's about to turn 80 next month, Bill Clinton, who talked about his friendship with the Bushes, reminding us that there can be bipartisan types of events. But also, yesterday, the sly one, Sylvester Stallone, turned 80 yesterday. So just put a little note out there about a bunch of folks who are still kicking, man. They're not, you know, in wheelchairs yet, still rolling around.
17: Is there going to be another season of Sly Show? Tulsa King.
16: Tulsa King.
17: I love that show.
16: I love that show.
17: I think it's a role he was born for.
16: Still kicking ass at 80.
17: Wow.
16: Still grabbing folks, punching them out. Rocky's, he had a lot of steroids there, but still punching out folks at 80. But anyway, all the 80-year-olds, my fist up to you. We got a side dish question coming up, Bruce.
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5: To pick up some volume delays along the BW Parkway through Hanover this morning, beginning from Route 100, off and on delays start there and end right around Route 32. A lot of folks heading down toward the Fort Meade area, northbound on the BW Parkway, still dealing with crash activity just north of 197. So heads up as you make your way out of Greenbelt, coming up 295. And looks like that crash, 97 South Benfield Boulevard, still there. Some activity on the right shoulder, not causing any problems, but just a heads up as you head down toward Millersville. I'm Tony Thornton, WBAL News Radio 1090 and FM 101.5.
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10: Mild start to your Tuesday with many areas waking up in the low 70s. This afternoon, we'll get back into the low 80s with a chance of scattered showers and a few thunderstorms. A few showers may linger into the overnight hours heading into early Wednesday, but temperatures will be back in the low 80s by Wednesday afternoon with a partly sunny sky. Thursday, impact weather for scattered strong to severe storms possible during the afternoon. I'm meteorologist Alina Lee on WBAL News Radio 1090 and FM 101.5.
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16: Also programming note, coming up at 7 o'clock, Bruce, we're going to be joined by our own Scott Wyckoff, who is out and about, still checking out the damage from the storms over the weekend, as we still have thousands of individuals without power, and it's been like BG fixes someplace, then they've got to turn power off for a while to make some repairs and turn it back on. So it's been, the numbers have been fluctuating tremendously, but glad to know that everybody after the show said, is Bruce okay? Is everybody okay? They heard about your lack of power, but

0: that rock from now on.
1: Like the old folks did.
0: Like the old folks did.
1: I don't hear that. Yeah. Remember they went a horse and buggy? That's right. Absolutely.
0: That's right.
1: So we'll talk about that coming up at 7 o'clock, everybody. But my sadness question goes to all these different programs that are giving away money to different pockets of individuals. Some randomly, as some of the guaranteed income programs, some specifically, like this direct New York based nonprofit and others. Do you believe that these programs are good societally? It's that simple. Do you believe it is good to create programs to just give money away, particularly to young people, just because they're in struggle or just because they're in strife? Is this a good way for us to go societally?
0: I think that Workfare was proven to be very successful.
1: Yes.
0: And it seems that was under Clinton, if I recall correctly.
1: Mm-hmm.
0: And then somehow it went away.
1: Yeah.
0: And I don't know why it went away.
1: Because it was cruel. To make people work.
0: Make people work.
1: Go to school. Yeah.
0: Oh, how heartless.
1: Oh, it's terrible.
0: Yeah. So, I do not think simply giving somebody money is the same as saying, you go out and do a job.
1: Yes.
0: And I'll give you the money for doing the job.
1: 410-467-9225 is a greensolutionsmodeling.com text line. Do you believe that giving money away, particularly to younger people, is good for society right here in America, as we're watching socialism, by the way, rise as a little adjunct to that. Coming up, everybody, the Democratic U.S. Senate nominee from Maine, the one with the Nazi tattoo. Yeah, he's
0: Graham
1: in some trouble.
0: Platner.
1: He's in trouble, Bruce. We'll talk about it.
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3: Good morning. I'm Taylor Bennett. Some of the top stories we're following this morning from the WBAL 24-hour broadcast center. A massive cleanup continues and thousands of residents remain without power following those weekend storms. WBAL's Scott Wyckoff is in Anne Arundel County. He'll have the latest coming up. Also, we're learning more about a weekend house party in Falston that left one dead. But first, ABC News at 6 o'clock.
4: From ABC News, I'm Sherry Preston. The United States joining fellow host countries Mexico and Canada now on the sidelines of the World Cup following last night's 4-1 loss to Belgium for the men and the controversy that consumed the world of soccer.
5: U.S. fans mourning the loss, but many around the world may see it as retribution after that decision by FIFA to allow U.S. striker Phelan Balogun to play, suspending the red card penalty he received last week. President Trump calling FIFA's president last week to protest.
6: I asked for a review because I didn't think it was a foul. And, you know, again, I'm good at this stuff.
5: FIFA's president insists the red card reversal decision was made independently, saying FIFA's judicial bodies are independent.
4: That's ABC's Lana Moise. More trouble for the candidate the Democrats had hoped would help them win back a majority in the Senate. Here's ABC's Karen Waugh.
7: Maine Democrat Graham Platner, who's taking on longtime Republican incumbent Susan Collins, now faces a sexual assault allegation from a former girlfriend. Jenny Rasico says she dated Platner on and off beginning in 2019. She told the website Politico Platner showed up at her home in 2021 almost blackout drunk. Platner denies her claims. Platner's scandals have been piling up. Now, many top Democrats are pulling their endorsements, urging him to drop out before a ballot deadline later this month.
4: Strong storms making for a long night in New Jersey.
8: More than half a foot of rain falling in some areas, submerging neighborhoods, turning roads into rivers. Some drivers needed to be rescued from their cars. High winds and saturated soil toppling massive trees, leaving them sprawled across neighboring yards.
4: Day two of a hearing for Tyler Robinson, the man accused of murdering Charlie Kirk in Utah. Kirk's family has been in the courtroom. They left when videos of the shooting were played before the judge. President Trump headed to Turkey for the NATO summit. Iran, Greenland, Ukraine, and increased financial support for the alliance, all to be discussed. 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
3: A 70 and cloudy. Good morning. I'm Timber Bennett. Now, this morning, cleanup continues. Thousands of residents remain without power following weekend storms. WBAL Scott Wyckoff joins us this morning. Scott, how are things looking? Are you in Glen Burnie this morning?
9: Yeah, it is a scene here in Glen Burnie, Taylor, that is playing out all across the Baltimore area in the wake of those back-to-back strong 4th of July weekend storms. It's a sea of down poles and power lines here along Baltimore and Annapolis Boulevard at the Cromwell Light Rail Station, not to mention the countless trees that came down in the storms in countless neighborhoods all across the Baltimore area. And last report, BGE saying 11,000 customers without power. And for going on 4 days now, BGE's Nick Alex

0: Papadopoulos says it's been all hands on deck.
1: Everyone at BGE, every employee has a storm role and can be activated at any time. This, and for this storm, what's so important is that all the available electric distribution crews are out there. They're the ones doing the real work, the hard work to get people back in service, customers back in service.
0: And when it comes to the estimated times of restoration that BGE gives customers,
1: those are subject to change based on reassessments of damage, based on extent of damage that we may discover as we're doing the job.
0: That said, the goal for BGE, they say, is to have the vast majority of customers all across the Baltimore area back in service by Wednesday evening. 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
2: A weekend house party in Falston left one dead. It remains under investigation.
3: If you think you might need armed security at your party at your house, it's probably not a good idea to have that party.
2: That's Colonel William Davis with the Harvard County Sheriff's Office. Police have released the name of the victim, 23-year-old Jordan Jennings of Windsor Mill. A 34-year-old Owings Mills man was also shot. He is listed in critical condition. Police say gunfire erupted early Sunday morning at a home along Willow Vale Drive. That's where over 100 people gathered for a ticketed party. We're waiting for the Attorney General's office to identify the person that was shot and killed by Baltimore police over the weekend. The AG's office also expected to release the body camera video of the officers. That shooting involved multiple police officers during a stolen car pursuit. And the man charged with shooting Baltimore County Police Officer Jordan Riddick at the Wilkins Precinct back in March of 2025 will not spend any time in prison. A judge accepted a not criminally responsible plea from Andrew Britt on Monday. Doctors had diagnosed Britt with schizophrenia, and his attorneys told the court he had a mental breakdown that day.
4: We talked to him numerous times about this. He doesn't recall the events from that day, but looking at the videos, looking at all the evidence, he understood his actions were inexcusable.
2: Now the 28-year-old will be committed to a mental health hospital. And Maryland 2nd District Congressman Johnny Olszewski will join the C4 and Brian Eman show this morning. That's coming up after the news at 9. I'm Taylor Bennett, WBAL News Radio 1090 and FM 101.5.
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5: Brought to you by Jones Junction. York Road, it is a little bit past Mount Carmel, right near Weisberg Road. Police response on the scene, kind of redirecting traffic around it as the cleanup is underway. Meantime, there's reports of some debris on 95 northbound just before the airport connector, 195, heading up from Elkridge, making your way toward the airport. Just a heads up there. Looks like it's off to the right side, and there's a crash on 97 south at Benfield Boulevard. Crash activity, I should say, off to the right shoulder. Still some flashing lights there for now. I'm Tony Thornton, WBAL News Radio, 1090 and FM 101.5. 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
6: Weather.
7: A mild start to this Tuesday with temperatures mainly in the low 70s. As we head through the afternoon, look for a partly to mostly cloudy sky with a chance for scattered showers and a few thunderstorms to develop, especially late in the afternoon into the evening hours. Showers may be on and off throughout the overnight hours into early Wednesday, with drier weather in store for Wednesday afternoon as highs top out in the low 80s. I'm meteorologist Alina Lee on WBAL News Radio 1090 and FM 101.5.
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8: After the story gets posted by Politico, Plattner puts up a video statement in which he denies the allegations in the reporting. But then he goes on to say that he's taking time, in his words, to reflect on the quote-unquote best path forward for his campaign. So he doesn't say that he's dropping out, but he's also not saying full-throatedly that he's sticking in this race. The Plattner campaign said that the allegations are coached and coordinated by out-of-state establishment operatives. Now, that's something Rasenko denies.
9: S.J. O'Brien, ABC News, reporting
10: on
9: the latest.
10: He didn't say it's false. He said, said coached and coordinated.
9: No.
10: He didn't say they were a lie.
9: No, he didn't.
10: He said it will be the coordinated. Well, but if they're true stories, they're true stories.
9: S.J. O'Brien, again, ABC News, talking about Democratic candidate, embattled Democratic candidate for United States Senate from Maine, Graham Plattner, who, Bruce, has had a variety of issues. Let's leave the Nazi tattoo out of it. A variety of issues involving women that are questionable, including him posting a couple of times on Reddit issues related to rape and how women can avoid it if they do certain things, which again, I don't see how women at all could be supporting his candidacy for U.S. If you just looked at the Reddit post of him, regardless of these accusations from other women, besides now Jenny Racicot, I think R-A-C-I-C-O-T, Racicot. Anyway, she's the most recent one to come forward. She did an interview with Jake Tapper on CNN yesterday. So this is not like some right-wing Fox News-inspired thing. This is coming from other types of Politico, CNN, about Scott Plattner. The question is, does he stay in the race or drop out? That's the question.
10: I think that wiser heads would have him drop out if they have a chance of beating Susan Collins, because that's really what this is
9: all about.
10: And you have, if you're the Democrats, you have until November to put up a candidate who might have a chance.
9: Well, they have till the end of July. He's got to drop out by next week, the 13th of July. And then if he drops out by the 13th in July, the Democrats have till July the 27th to actually post a candidate. So that's the time frame we're talking about. Now, they apparently have a few other candidates that might do the trick, but none of them had the poll numbers that Plattner did, which explains why Democrats were overlooking all the different things before this woman coming forward, these allegations. They were because Susan Collins is popular in Maine. She's not popular up against Plattner, but against all the other Democrats, apparently she polls as a winner against many of these other Democrats. So what you have real going on right now, everybody, is a state that President Trump lost by 7 points that right now Democrats were hoping and looking at possibly being able to take and being able to be victorious in. Now, Not so much. Now what you have is Graham Plattner being called on by multiple Democrats. You have Democrats, including the head of the Democratic Senatorial Committee from New York, the United States Senator from New York there. You have the other United States Senator from New York, Chuck Schumer, Minority Leader. You have Cory Booker, the Democrat from New Jersey. All of these were senators that jumped to support Graham Plattner, all telling him to step down. So I don't know kind of where this goes from here, Bruce. I don't know exactly where we go in terms of trying to do the, other than him dropping out. Right now, he's talking about he's rethinking it. Here's more from ABC News and Jay O'Brien.
11: After the mechanics of Graham Plattner leaving this race are kind of complex. He already won the primary, and his only challenger in the primary dropped out even before the primary election, Janet Mills, the sitting Democratic governor of that state. By Maine law, he has until July 13th to decide if he's going to drop out or not, to give the state Democratic Party time to replace him on the ballot come November.
9: So I believe at this point that the whole mathematics of how the Democrats take the United States Senate has changed. They're hoping, Bruce, to be able to take Texas, where you have Paxton, who is also very much embattled, even though it's a ruby red state, but very much embattled. And this guy, Tyler Rico, who has his own issues. But the polling there, at least the last poll I saw, showed him neck and neck. You have other states where Democrats are trying to capitalize. North Carolina, you have the former governor, Democratic governor, Roy Cooper, who apparently is leading in that race against Republicans. So even in Ohio, the former seat held by J.D. Vance, I'm trying to think of the guy's incumbent holding it now, who is going to be running. And you have Sherrod Brown, the Democrat, who used to be U.S. Senate, running there. So their math was, Bruce, the Democrats, capture Maine and hope for some upsets in some of these red states. Now, that's
10: questionable.
9: They got to change that. Big time.
10: Yeah, well, I Tallarico has always struck me as a long shot in Texas.
9: He is.
10: Because he has some kind of very unusual non-Texas kinds of things.
9: Yes.
10: He has said.
9: Particularly on women and sex and different things like that.
10: And the number of sexes.
9: And religion.
10: Yeah.
9: Yes.
10: And so he's an unusual, quirky point of view on some stuff that just strike me as something that your everyday rancher in Texas is not going to be real excited about. But Plattner has been playing the game well, and it struck me he had a chance. But for me, I can't get past the Totenkopf, this big Nazi tattoo he has on his chest.
9: He didn't know what it was when he put it on.
10: Right, and it's been there for almost 20 years, and just finally figured it out.
9: Mm-hmm.
10: Okay, yeah, I believe that. I also believe that when somebody says I'm from the government and I'm here to help you.
9: You believe that too?
10: Oh, sure, absolutely.
9: When it comes, though, everyone, to the whole mechanics of how this happens, Janet Mills, the former governor of Maine, who was very, they say, kind of unpopular when she decided to leave office and run for Senate, she was in the race and pulled out. There are about eight other Democrats that Newsweek lists that could fill this position, but none of them at least, you know, looking at kind of what the numbers are in Maine, really shake up the Collins race. So it'd be amazing if Susan Collins withstands. She's the only red Republican office holder in that in New England, in that whole New England area.
10: Yeah, which is funny if you think about it. The rock-ribbed Republican area,
9: yeah,
10: as goes Maine, as goes the nation, all those old
9: sands,
10: political sayings.
9: Right.
10: But yeah, it has become much more a haven for people who've left Boston or people mm-hmm. who've left New York because they didn't want the hustle and bustle and they wanted a Ben and Jerry's kind of life. And that's what's in the up northeast right now. But it looks like Susan Collins is now in a much better position to hold her seat.
9: Here is, once again, ABC News looking at the endorsements that Graham Plattner has lost.
11: Congressman Ro Khanna, who was a big-name endorser of Graham Plattner, who campaigned with him not long ago, pulled his endorsement, as did Senator Ruben Gallego. Chuck Schumer, obviously the top Democrat in the Senate. Kirsten Gillibrand, the chair of the committee in charge of electing Democrats to the Senate and taking back power in that chamber, put out a joint statement in which they called the allegations, quote, incredibly disturbing, and they called on Plattner to immediately withdraw. Maine's state Democratic Party also called on Plattner to immediately withdraw.
9: You know, Plattner was trying to run as this John Fetterman clone type right. of U.S. senator that wasn't conforming, that would wear, you know, sweatshirts and that whole thing. And immediately, Senator John Fetterman said, do not align me with this guy. He is anti-Jewish and everything. So Fetterman immediately, you know, started to hit Plattner, and you have to wonder with the progressive part of the party, are they willing to stick with these type of flawed candidates? Well, you see some of them peeling away. Some.
10: And I think that the those states who have yet had their primaries are going to see a further indication mm-hmm. as to exactly how many. Look, the progressive movement, the socialist movement inside the Democrat Party is pretty large,
9: mm-hmm.
10: And they have been on the ascent.
9: Mm-hmm.
10: And come November, it'll be kind of an acid test to see whether they're going to run the party or whether more centrist politicians, probably not Fetterman because he's too sensible.
9: Exactly.
10: If other politicians like a Ro Khanna, mm-hmm.
9: Jared Polis from Colorado, governor
10: Hakeem
9: from there.
10: Jeffries, mm-hmm. Shapiro from Pennsylvania.
9: Shapiro.
10: Those kinds of individuals will actually end up running the party. Post-November, we're going to have a pretty good look at what's going to happen in 28.
9: And whether or not Hakeem Jeffries, if Democrats keep control or win control of the House, whether he's the speaker, whether they replace him with, they say, someone more progressive. All right, Bruce, coming up, we got to talk about it. And Priestley, I'm glad Priestley is. He's got a lot of energy. Priestley does talk sports.
10: He does.
9: But to talk us about this 4-1 drubbing by Belgium yesterday, it was really, really bad. We'll talk about it with him. And also, the Prime Minister of Israel is publicly pushing back on the Vice President of the United States, J.D. Vance, Bruce. We'll talk about what he's pushing back on in a moment.
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6: Traffic and weather.
13: County, apparently there's police activity of 95 southbound, a little bit past 152 off to the right side of the road there. Heads up if you're coming down from Route 24 approaching Mountain Road. Looks like it's on the right side. Not sure exactly what's going on there, but it's not impeding the main lanes for now, but traffic does slow a bit. Meantime, over in Moncton, York Road, just past Mount Carmel Road, there's tree down. It's near the Weisberg Road intersection of York, and that is causing a bit of a problem there. Looks like response on the scene. And there's also reports of some debris, 95 northbound, just before the airport connector, 195. Looks like traffic slows a bit as you head up toward the exit to 195. I'm Tony Thornton, WBAL News Radio 1090 and FM 101.5.
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7: Cooler than average temperatures expected throughout this Tuesday with a high of 81 and a chance for scattered showers and a few thunderstorms to develop late in the afternoon into the evening hours. Chance of rain overnight into early Wednesday morning, but temperatures will warm back into the low 80s as we continue to dry out Wednesday afternoon. Thursday's an impact weather day for the chance of scattered strong to severe thunderstorms possible late in the afternoon. I'm meteorologist Alina Lee on WBAL News Radio 1090 and FM 101.5.
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9: Sports this morning again with Priestley in the house. And I'm starting that morning, way bud. Upbeat Priestley, Bruce, because it was a disappointing night last night for the United States men's national team.
18: Bruce, I'm broken this morning, guys. We're talking about Team USA trying to make history, and now we are, well, soaking up the tears. It was a mess.
9: It really was.
18: We lost 4-1 to Belgium, and the question becomes, you know, where does U.S. soccer go from here, pretty much? It's
10: back in hibernation from the 20 years.
9: Well, before we go into hibernation, though, let's talk about the match, because we entered yesterday with the excitement of Balogun coming back in and all the controversies running that with President Trump putting his thumb on the scale, as many people said. And the game started, you know, 0-0. It looked like the United States was competing, but then it just looked like they were turning the ball over and over again to Belgium.
18: We lost every personal battle on that field. It was heartbreaking. They put the first goal in under 9 minutes.
9: Yes.
18: Yeah. And you just felt the steam of the U.S. team.
9: They tied it up 1-1,
18: which we all jumped.
9: A great kick.
18: It was awesome. That was an incredible just free shot. However, they weren't able to put others in. And I got to tell you, Belgium quickly responded, and it was like, oh my God, once again, the sail just lost all steam.
9: I mentioned off air, Priestley, when it comes to Christian Pulisic, who many people were wondering how healthy he was. Remember, he had a calf issue to begin the World Cup. He came in one game, scored a goal in one game. People thought, you know, he's back.
18: He's back.
9: He had 11, and I want Brian to kind of amplify this next hour, 11 loss of possessions, which is more than anybody in the field. And that's your star. Your star can't do that.
18: Unacceptable. I hate to say it, last night at the gathering, the watch party, it felt like we were watching a high school squad take on a Premier League team.
10: As I said, when you came in the room, I've always enjoyed watching the Washington Generals play. Somehow Meadowlark Lemon always gets the ball back.
9: The excitement with this one, Bruce, was they came in with, you thought, some momentum, particularly from the last win, and you thought having Balogun in there would make a difference. And once again, he kind of disappeared. It was like he was there, but he wasn't there.
18: Let me tell you, as the soccer faithful that I am, the feeling is we really upset the soccer gods.
9: It must have.
18: We really did something to piss them off. I'm just going to say it.
9: Might as well say it.
18: We got smacked, and now it's back to square one. We got to figure this out.
9: So real quick, soccer, we mention this, Bruce, all the time. When the World Cup appears or when there's some big event like Messi coming to Inter Miami last year, will that help catch soccer on in this country? like basketball? It's not going to be football. Never be real football.
18: Nope.
9: But will it be baseball? Will it be basketball? And it just doesn't seem to rise up to that.
18: We just don't eat, breathe, and live soccer or football.
9: Football.
18: Like they do around the world. Yes. Well said, C4. So I still think we've got to go back to the drawing board and figure this out. And we'll talk more with Brian.
9: Yes,
18: I think it starts at the youth soccer level.
9: And our O's are back in town.
18: Yes.
9: So we got to get ready for Orioles baseball, mm-hmm. right?
18: Big homestand coming up. Yeah, man. We got the Cubs. They're back tonight.
9: Yep.
18: So this is going to be awesome. The homestand is back. First pitch.
9: Go ahead. I'm sorry.
18: I was going to say, first pitch is 6:35, and we got the pregame starting at 5:30.
9: And this is the last homestand for the All-Star break, I was going to say. So get out and check them out before the All-Star break. And Adley Rutschman.
18: Our lone All-Star. Support him Friday night, 98 Rock night down the yard. So come on out and hang. I'm Priestley on the home of Orioles and Ravens, WBAL News Radio, 1090 and FM 101.5.
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9: We have many, many friends. I've said that over and over again, Bruce. Haven't you said that? You have a lot of friends?
10: I have a fairly small circle of friends, actually.
9: Come on, man. Brag about it. Bruce is a friendly guy. He's a gregarious individual. You're a friendly person, Bruce.
10: I have lots and lots of acquaintances.
9: Well,
10: but as far as individuals are called friends, in other words, the one who's more acquaintances than friends.
9: Well, I'll put it this way. The Prime Minister of Israel, Benjamin Netanyahu, going back to 1999 when he kind of made his overall national political debut in Israel, has never been one that you would say is fuzzy or cuddly or has a lot of friends. He's been very adversarial, very forthright. Well, anyway, he is now, after President Trump, you know, said something, according to Maggie Haberman and Jonathan Swan of Axios, quoted him as saying that the Benjamin Netanyahu at times can be profane words I can't say on air. He's pushing back against the Vice President of the United States, J.D. Vance, Bruce, saying that the criticism that has come from the United States on Israel about what's happening with Lebanon is unwarranted, particularly when Vance said last month, if I was in the cabinet of the Israeli government, I might not be attacking the only powerful ally that I have anywhere left in the entire world, saying Benjamin Netanyahu made a remark in an interview with a Fox News anchor about the United States and Israel. What he's saying, Bruce, is Israel has many friends. Don't say we have nobody left in the entire world. What are your thoughts on that?
10: Well, I think they're both right. From where they are politically, I think J.D. Vance is saying that we are your best friend, that we supply you with all kinds of military aid, the kind of friend that you find very useful to have around. And at the same time, I think it is in Israel's advantage to grow their circle of friends. So it's not just the little Satan and the big Satan, that indeed you have 40 countries as a raw number, mm-hmm. Who you would consider to be friends or acquaintances. That's why I was trying to make that differentiation.
9: Sure. Well, according to Prime Minister Netanyahu, he said we have friends like one of the largest economies in the world, India. He went on to mention a couple of other nations that they are friendly with. But I think the real point here that Vice President J.D. Vance, I think, was trying to make is while Israel does have to protect itself from, you know, Hezbollah and what's going on in that part of Lebanon, is that it's the way that they're going about it, that they don't want, while they're in negotiations, for them to do certain things. And Netanyahu is basically saying, well, you know, we've got to do what we got to do.
10: Yeah, we're a country the size of New Jersey. Mm. We're going to make sure we don't become a country the size of Rhode Island.
9: That's a very good point. So when you look at this kind of public, because up until now, whether it's President Trump, Benjamin Netanyahu, or J.D. Vance, some of these things have been kind of closed door. As these negotiations with Iran go forward, though, do you think some of these things might get more public, Bruce? Because I believe the pressure of these negotiations with Iran is why we're hearing more of this and what's going on.
10: In that, I think there's a backdoor pressure being put on Israel to quit hurting Iran's ally, mm-hmm. which is an odd kind of thing about it.
9: It is.
10: You know, don't pick on Hezbollah. Hezbollah, mm-hmm. rather. Don't pick on Hezbollah. Don't pick on Hamas. Well, they're going to protect the integrity of Israel as a nation, and they're going to go ahead and make sure to the degree that they can that Hezbollah's gone.
9: Crush him.
10: And they're going to crush him. It doesn't matter what Iran
9: Hamas
10: is doing.
9: Hamas is basically
10: elsewhere.
9: Crushed. Hezbollah is right now the threat. Hezbollah is the main threat over in that region.
10: Yeah, but in the north of the country,
9: yes,
10: certainly.
9: And exactly.
10: They're not attacking Lebanon. They're attacking what's happening on Lebanon's border where the Lebanese have no control because it's all run by Hezbollah.
9: Now, one of the reasons, apparently, that according to The Hill, that J.D. Vance kind of went towards Benjamin Netanyahu this way is Prime Minister Netanyahu said his military has no restrictions in targeting Hezbollah, which kind of got to President Trump and J.D. Vance. So that's, they're saying kind of where this came from, the no restrictions type of language.
10: Were I Netanyahu?
9: Yeah.
10: Would I be saying anything differently?
9: That's a great question. That's a great point.
10: I mean, what is he going to say? Well, we have some restrictions. We're going to like, kind of hurt them while they try to kill us.
9: Again, watch this. It's brewing up a little bit between not anymore the progressives and others within the United States, but within the White House with President Trump and Vice President J.D. Vance and Netanyahu. Still, by the way, Netanyahu says at this point, the president is the greatest friend in the White House Israel's ever had. So you have these competing messages going out there, Bruce.
10: Yeah, they're complimentary by and large.
9: By and large.
10: Yeah.
9: By and large.
10: But not all the time.
9: Not all the time. Coming up, everybody, President Donald Trump staying in that Trump lane. He announced yesterday the Trump accounts, Bruce. I can't wait to talk with you about it. You going to get a Trump account? A lot of Trump accounts out there. We'll talk about it.
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6: Traffic and weather.
13: Apparently there's some debris on 95 southbound right at 395 coming out of the Fort McHenry Tunnel. And you're making your way toward Key Highway and Hanover Street. Just a heads up. Looks like there's something in the roadway there right at 395. Same applies on 95 northbound just before 195 coming out of Elkridge. There's some debris, but it looks like they've been able to push whatever it was. Maybe it's some tree branches of some sort off to the shoulders right at this point. So it looks like traffic is getting by. Also dealing with the downed tree up in Moncton, York Road is completely shut down just past Mount Carmel Road, right near Weisberg Road. Crews are now on the scene and starting to see traffic volume building on the outer loop of the Beltway between 795 and Liberty Road. I'm Tony Thornton, WBAL News Radio, 1090 and FM 101.5.
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6: Weather.
7: Mild start to your Tuesday with many areas waking up in the low 70s. This afternoon, we'll get back into the low 80s with a chance of scattered showers and a few thunderstorms. A few showers may linger into the overnight hours heading into early Wednesday, but temperatures will be back in the low 80s by Wednesday afternoon with a partly sunny sky. Thursday, impact weather for scattered strong to severe storms possible during the afternoon. I'm meteorologist Alina Lee on WBAL News Radio 1090 and FM 101.5.
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2: At 6:30, I'm Taylor Bennett. Now, a massive cleanup continues. Thousands of residents still remain without power following those weekend storms. WBAL's Scott Wyckoff joins us this morning. Scott, how are things looking in Glen Burnie this morning?
1: It's an incredible scene here, Taylor, along Baltimore and Annapolis Boulevard here in Glen Burnie, where it's a sea of down utility poles and wires here at the Cromwell Light Rail Station, all after those powerful weekend storms.
21: We're talking about broken poles, broken cross arms, wires down, other damaged electric equipment.
1: That's BGE's Nick Alexopoulos describing scenes like this all across the Baltimore area where their crews are trying to restore power. As with 11,000 BGE customers without power right now, he says the goal is to have all the power restored by sometime tomorrow.
2: Now, still no word yet on who was shot and killed by Baltimore police over the weekend. The AG's office expected to release also the body camera video of the officers. That Sunday shooting involved multiple officers during a stolen car pursuit. The man charged with shooting Baltimore County Police Officer Jordan Riddick at the Wilkins Precinct back in March of 2025 will not spend any time in prison. A judge accepted a not criminally responsible plea from Andrew Britt on Monday. Doctors had diagnosed Britt with schizophrenia, and his attorneys told the court he had a mental breakdown that day. From ABC News, the man accused of killing conservative influencer Charlie Kirk is due back in a Utah courtroom today for the second day of his preliminary hearing. Prosecutors are laying out evidence and testimony in the case to convince the judge there is enough evidence to take the case to trial. Now, the Secretary of the Department of Juvenile Services will join the C4 and Brian Neiman show tomorrow morning after the news at 8. I'm Taylor Bennett, WBAL News Radio 1090 and FM 101.5.
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13: There's apparently some debris on 95 South right at 395. If you're making your way from Hanover Street over toward the exits to 395, traffic slows down just a bit there. 95 South, a little bit past 152 up in Harford County. There's reports of police activity on the right shoulder up in Moncton, York Road, just past Mount Carmel Road near Weisberg Road. There's a tree down apparently right there, and so you do have crews on the scene. And there's apparently some more debris on the roadway, 95 North, right at the airport connector just before the exit to 195. Looks like they've been able to push everything on these shoulders. 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
7: A mild start to this Tuesday with temperatures mainly in the low 70s. As we head through the afternoon, look for a partly to mostly cloudy sky with a chance for scattered showers and a few thunderstorms to develop, especially late in the afternoon into the evening hours. Showers may be on and off throughout the overnight hours into early Wednesday, with drier weather in store for Wednesday afternoon as highs top out in the low 80s. I'm meteorologist Alina Lee on WBAL News Radio 1090 and FM 101.5.
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22: On Saturday, July 4th, administration deposited one-time seed contributions of $1,000 each into the Trump accounts of over 500,000 American children. It's a lot. And millions more will be getting additional contributions from generous donors.
9: Trump accounts, they are underway, Bruce Elliott. Yeah. A different type of way we're giving money that is President Trump. And yesterday, he was talking about this with the Dell CEO, Michael Dell, who and his wife, Susan, have pledged to donate more than $6 billion to the Trump accounts program. Other people in the private sector are also talking about contributing to this program. And Bruce, just to get an understanding of what we're talking about, everybody, the Trump accounts are available for all children age 18 or younger. They are a $1,000 pilot program contribution from the U.S. Treasury for babies born specifically from 2025 through 2028. What do we feel about this type of program in juxtaposition to some of the other programs we're talking about?
10: Is this private money or is this
9: private money so far? But there's been money from the federal government as a pilot program to start it. They're hoping it'll be taken over by the private sector, but the U.S. Treasury is contributing $1,000 per baby, and every baby born 2025 through 2028.
10: And what is the function of these funds?
9: The function of the funds, according to President Trump, is to be a savings account, almost like, you know, going back to the days where your grandparents would give you what would they call savings accounts, mm-hmm. funds, where you can't touch this money until you get to the age of 18 or more, and you're hoping that people contribute to it. So you basically have a nest egg to start off with when you become an adult, legally an adult. So this is something that President Trump talked about during the campaign. He's gotten everybody from the Altimer Capital CEO, founder Brad Gerstner, the Jeffrey Sprecher, whoever that is, Intercontinental Exchange, a whole bunch of people that are investing in the CEOs from the private sector.
10: Well, if they anticipate this as being a long-term savings account, this is just seed money, mm-hmm. to help people getting started on this, I would suppose that the object is to have the kids understand the value of compound
9: Correct.
10: Interest.
9: Correct. That's kind of where he's going. Here's more from the president on that very point, too.
23: So many of these children are going to be involved with the Trump account. They're going to watch their account grow. They're going to watch the country grow. They're going to be reading the newspapers. They'll want to go to the financial pages.
9: To basically also help them understand how that money can grow through educational opportunities and whatever.
10: Yeah.
9: So they can actually have financial, we've been talking about financial literacy and other things like that a long time. This is part of what he's describing that as.
10: Well, I have no problem with a private organization decides what to do with its own money. I do not think public money should be involved in this.
9: And it is. And that's the issue, is it's a different type of guaranteed income, but you're not giving it directly to individuals. You're putting it into an account that they can't touch until they turn a certain age. So that's kind of the difference, is it's not available to them right now. Yeah. It will be available later.
10: And if they need the money, like when they turn 11 and mom and dad are in horrible financial
9: situation. You better age up 7 years real fast.
10: Well,
9: you better age up.
10: And what lesson does that teach those kids?
9: To forego immediate gratification.
10: Yeah.
9: that you must suffer until you get to a point where you can touch it. I understand that you have a bunch of other, like Goldman Sachs apparently is in this, Morgan Stanley. So he's gotten the corporate world to get into this. I just don't know, you know, how this plays out 18 years down the road. Like, how does all this, they believe they know. I don't know, Bruce.
10: Well, I also think that there might be less resistance to this idea if his name weren't attached to it.
9: Right.
10: His name seems to be attached to virtually everything.
9: Well, he's got to be because he's got to brand it. It's a Trump account. It's got to be the Trump account.
10: So it's his money?
9: Well, it's his idea. So okay. It's his.
10: Fine.
9: He's branded. When he gets an idea, he brands it. Here's more from President Trump on this very thing.
22: These children are going to have actually accounts. They're going to learn about finance a little bit. They can watch it. We're going to all watch it grow together.
9: So when it comes to what we're doing now, regardless of whether it is in the guaranteed income lane, whether it's in that New York lane where you're giving away money to 18 to 25 year olds, you know, to help with rent, almost $4,000, or whether it is this, it seems as if there's a philosophy, Bruce, out here that we've got to somehow set money aside for individuals, like have them jumpstart some type of way or assist some type of way.
10: Well, in its purest form, it's just one more kind of income redistribution.
9: It's an entitlement.
10: And so, I mean, I'm not in favor of income redistribution as a general principle. I don't think taking money from somebody you don't like and giving it to somebody you do like is good policy. And this is yet again the government making decisions that it's going to somehow have money it takes from everybody, including people they don't like.
9: But they're going to claim, and they have, it's not selective. We're giving it to every child born 2025 Fine. Through 2028.
10: Yeah.
9: So we're not picking one group over another.
10: Why those 3 years? I now have one grandchild who's going to fit there, one grandchild who doesn't. Why?
9: You should have been in the meeting, Bruce. You missed a meeting.
10: Apparently. I'm such a troglodyte.
9: No, you're
10: this
9: not.
10: Stuff.
9: You're it's asking just legitimate questions. I'm putting this in the framework for you to do what you're doing. You're asking legitimate questions that I don't believe have been answered adequately about how all of this materializes.
10: Yeah. Where does the money come from long term? What is
9: we
10: the benefit
9: it.
10: Of? Yeah, exactly.
9: We print it.
10: Yeah. Which, so basically this is another
9: US
10: way
9: Treasury.
10: Of devaluing the currency. Yeah. I just kind of wish government would stay in its lane.
9: This,
10: and the lane keeps expanding, administration after administration.
9: This is not exactly what Ivanka, his daughter, President Trump's daughter, wanted to do in the first Trump administration. I don't know if you remember, she had this idea for universal child care during the first Trump administration where they wanted to create, and President Trump had backed it until he got pushback from Republicans. No, we're not going to create a new entitlement by having universal child care. So they've kind of worked a new way to get monies to young people in a different lane, so to speak, with this Trump account.
10: And look, I think if you want to give money to people, no matter what their age is, and then you see that as a social good,
9: right?
10: Knock yourself out,
9: right?
10: But if C. Ford doesn't choose to open his wallet, then he should be able to feel he can keep it closed and not feel guilty.
9: But what if I don't have
10: it?
9: Any kids? Or don't want to have any kids? What if I don't want to have any children?
10: And you just don't want.
9: I don't want to take care of yours either.
10: There you go. I mean,
9: some Grinches out there.
10: I know.
9: Let's get Joey in Baltimore real quick.
10: Hey,
9: Joey, good morning. What are your thoughts on this Trump account, Joey?
4: Yeah, I'm just wondering why Bruce seems to have a problem with this, but you're talking about some kind of state thing where people are going to get $1,000 a month.
9: I said it again. I understand your question. Why Bruce has a problem with this, but what?
4: There's some kind of state program where they're talking about giving people $1,000 a month.
9: We just talked about that, and we do have a problem with that.
10: I have a problem
9: program.
10: With that too, Joey. You know, I think government should do what is constricted
9: right.
10: at federal level to do.
9: Well, but regardless of what Bruce thinks, what do you think, Joey, yeah. about the Trump accounts? What do you think?
4: Well, I mean, I guess it's kind of weird that it's federal, you know, but I mean, you're trying to help out children. It's almost like an IRA that you start way back when. They're not going to be able to spend for a long time.
9: But IRAs are started by the parents of those children, not by all the rest of us.
4: No, that's what I'm saying. I understand it's like an IRA, I said. But, I mean, as long as they kept donating money to it, I guess it would be something by the time they're 18.
9: But you're okay with the government doing this, is my point.
4: Well, not really. I mean, I work hard for my money too, buddy. I mean, I know.
9: Okay, I appreciate the call. Let's get Mike in Harford County. Mike, good morning.
5: Hey,
9: you're
5: on
9: WBAL with Bruce and me. What are your thoughts?
5: Hey, how you guys doing?
9: All right, what are your thoughts about Trump accounts?
5: Okay, first of all aunts and uncles, don't buy your nieces and nephews toys. Give them this money to put in their account for the future.
9: Sure.
5: This is a great idea. And people, but this is what it's for you to give to them. It's not the government, but it sets up an account for that
9: kid.
5: Well,
9: no, it is the government. The government's starting them off with $1,000.
5: To start it, but it is by a businessman first.
9: That's no, a businessman second. The start is from the Treasury. Then you get the Michael Dells and all them jumping in, but it is started by the U.S. Treasury first. Second
5: yes,
9: is.
5: If they start, is what I'm saying.
9: Right.
5: And all aunts and uncles. Give money to your kid to put in this account instead of giving them toys.
9: But you're okay with it starting with the government is my question.
5: Yes. Yes, I am, because kids don't have accounts, but you're giving them an account and you're making them responsible.
9: Okay, so what do you think about guaranteed income when we give money away that way?
5: Only if that person can be responsible. You try it, and if it fails, it fails. But at least try.
9: I got you, Mike. I'm telling you, Bruce, something is happening societally where people on both sides of the aisle are seeming to be okay with giving money away without, you know, without concern.
10: All right, there are roughly right now 73.1 million children in this country under the age of 18. And you can break it down further than that. So probably, you know, just break it down into chunks, and you probably have 20 million, roughly, children under the age of 8 or 9, somewhere in there. So you're talking about a lot of kids.
9: Well, this, so but you got to be born 2025 through 2028. That's where it starts.
10: Yeah, okay.
9: You got to start there.
10: Yeah, that's where it starts.
9: Yeah, that's where it starts. Now, hopefully it ends there, but that's where it starts. Look, everybody.
10: And as it so frequently does, of course.
9: Yes,
10: it doesn't
9: grow.
10: Programs start.
9: It doesn't
10: grow.
9: They
10: say, well, sorry, it's only for those 3 years. We're never going to expand it.
9: Well, look for the Trump account philosophy to be pervading and spreading, everybody. Coming up, the Speaker of the House of Representatives, Mike Johnson. He says that birthright citizenship decision, Bruce, we got a way. Maybe we can deal with that.
10: We'll see.
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11: Start to see more traffic volume on the outer loop of the Beltway starting from a little bit before 795 as you head down toward that northwest corner. Slow all the way in toward Liberty Road. Of course, if you're coming off of 795 out of Owings Mills, expect to see a little bit of congestion approaching the Beltway. Meantime, there's still reports of debris on 95 South at 395 coming out of the Fort McHenry Tunnel. Want to give you a heads up there. And also up in Parkton, there's a fallen tree, York Road, southbound at Middletown Road, right near Weisberg Avenue. It looks like the southbound lanes are blocked of York Road, and the northbound lanes are now taking on alternating traffic. 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
8: Weather.
7: Cooler than average temperatures expected throughout this Tuesday with a high of 81 and a chance for scattered showers and a few thunderstorms to develop late in the afternoon into the evening hours. Chance of rain overnight into early Wednesday morning, but temperatures will warm back into the low 80s as we continue to dry out Wednesday afternoon. Thursday is an impact weather day for the chance of scattered strong to severe thunderstorms possible late in the afternoon. I'm meteorologist Alina Lee on WBAL News Radio 1090 and FM 101.5.
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24: The Orioles return home tonight to begin a three-game series against the Chicago Cubs. Shane Baz gets the start for Baltimore as the Orioles look to build on taking 2 of 3 in Cincinnati over the weekend. First pitch, 6:35, with Orioles pregame coverage beginning at 5:30 this afternoon here on WBAL. Team USA's World Cup run came to an end last night with a 4-1 loss to Belgium in the round of 16. Despite getting leading scorer Flo Balogun back into the lineup, the Americans just couldn't solve a talented Belgian squad, and we fell short of reaching their first World Cup quarterfinal since 2002. Belgium now advances to face Spain on Friday. The round of 16 wraps up today with Lionel Messi and Argentina taking on Egypt this afternoon, followed by Switzerland and Colombia, with the winners moving on to the quarterfinals. That's sports. I'm Priestley on the home of the Orioles and Ravens, WBAL News Radio 1090 and FM 101.5.
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9: Coming up in the next hour, Bruce Elliott and audience in Arundel County. Their parents there, Brian's been talking about this for a while, about how the curriculum is changing. We had the superintendent of Anne Arundel County Public Schools, Dr. Mark Bedell, on, Bruce, talking about how there's going to be more of an emphasis on math and English, to the point where they're increasing the instructional time on those, decreasing the instructional time on science and other things. And a lot of parents are upset about that in Anne Arundel County. Well, anyway, parents launched a petition to stop this pilot type of thing. We'll talk about just the whole thought process in doing it after 7:30. And after 7 o'clock news, our own Scott Wyckoff. Scotty Y is out and about checking out storm damage, how many people are still out of power, and we will talk with him about kind of where things are. Bruce had his own drive-in. He can share some of the travels and travails of trees down, everything else that we have there. All right. Let's talk about the birthright citizenship decision, which is one of the biggest Supreme Court decisions out of this last June term, Bruce. And this decision, of course, was not liked by the president. It wasn't expected. It was very much expected. But one of the things in Justice Brett Kavanaugh's writing on the decision, he suggested that there's a 1940 law that went in place, basically reiterating the whole birthright citizenship language. But he said it's kind of within that law. If you change the language within that law, you can carve out, as we've been talking about, Bruce, the whole issue of birthright tourism, where you go after that particular practice and carve that out and say that's not allowable.
10: Yeah, that's the Nationality Act of 1940.
9: Right.
10: Kavanaugh talked about. He said that Congress could amend federal law or enact new legislation establishing exceptions to birthright citizenship for children born to foreign citizens unlawfully or temporarily in the country. And if indeed they can do that, that solves much of the problem that people have with birthright tourism.
9: Correct.
10: The people coming to this country.
9: It's an industry.
10: As a part of an industry in order to basically have their baby here, then they go back to their home country, knowing they now have a child under current law who is an American citizen. And it addresses that issue.
9: That's a start. See, to me, that's a start, Bruce. You're not going to overturn the entire 14th Amendment and the Supreme Court decision unless you go amendment route, right? You try to get a constitutional amendment.
10: Yeah.
9: But you can carve at it. You can carve away at it in different ways.
10: Yeah. The 14th says, individual is subject to U.S. jurisdiction. And again, that's the phrase that I thought was key. And I did too. I think that's the phrase that it was wrongly decided.
9: I agree. We agree.
10: But we're
9: not on the Supreme Court.
10: We're not on the Supreme Court.
9: And since we're not on the Supreme Court, we can, throw stones at the court. People say throw stones at the courthouse. Or we can go inside the courthouse and try to achieve whatever victory you can achieve. And right now, that victory, according to Speaker Mike Johnson, he was talking with Fox News, Shannon Bream, Fox News Sunday about this, is that they can look at from a different angle how to deal with this. Now, there was legislation that was put forward by a Congressman, Brian Babin. He's a Republican from Texas, that was when President Trump signed the executive order last year when he first came in January 20th of 2025. And his bill didn't go anywhere, Babin's bill. But they're talking about bringing his bill back, which would redefine the subject to the jurisdiction part.
10: Yeah,
9: that we're talking about.
10: Yeah, and so we'll see how that plays out. By the way, there is partly a solution for the problem you and I face, and that we have the correct opinion, and these other nine people somehow
9: we become the two-member Supreme Court.
10: Well, no, we have a congressman coming in. You're going to sit in the studio
9: there
10: with us in 2 hours, roughly, a little bit. We just asked Johnny Olszewski to make us members of the Supreme Court.
15: Expand it to elect. You know, they want to do that. The Democrats want to do that.
10: Yeah.
15: Expand the court.
10: Well, we can, you know.
15: Can we stay on or just one decision? It's just going to be this one thing?
10: No, we can have Zach join us as well, a producer. And maybe.
15: We can have an odd number, though. If it's 12, that makes it 12.
10: Yeah, well, you have to pay. Well,
15: sorry, Zach. You can't join us.
10: Yeah, sure.
15: Sorry about
10: Zach, I was in your corner the whole way, man. I really was. I was pulling for you.
15: But let's give some numbers. Okay, according to Speaker Johnson, who, by the way, we've got to remember, he's also a constitutional lawyer, so he definitely, I think, can figure out some of this language. He said that the research so far shows that up to 26,000 of 3.5 million babies born in the U.S. can be attributed to birthright tourism. So this is not some small little thing. We're talking about a lot of children that are born in this country this manner, in this way.
10: Yeah, and the concern that folks have is that we're changing the nature of the country without accepting that we've decided to change the nature of the country. If we as a society say we're okay with changing the very nature of the country, full steam ahead. But if we've not actually had that discussion and made that decision, either as individuals or through our representatives, then it's kind of being finessed on us without any clear examination.
15: Well, my issue, a little different than that, is the fact that the 14th Amendment is being subjected to something it was never intended to be subjected
10: Correct.
15: To. That's my issue more than anything else. And that, to me, if I'm about laws. If you want to have a law to include individuals who can show up to this country with a wife or a mother of the child 8.5 months pregnant and make that baby a citizen, then let's make that a law. Let's vote on that. But we don't have to, according to the Supreme Court, because that's somehow included in this overall concept of the 14th Amendment.
10: One thing that surprised me about the SCOTUS decision is they're supposed to read precedent and read the intention
15: of
10: things like the 14th pretty
15: clearly. The language of those at the time.
10: And the language of those at the time who are behind the 14th Amendment. This is post-Civil War. Was it the 14th Amendment was specifically for freed blacks.
15: To make them citizens.
10: To make them full citizens.
15: Yes.
10: So that there was never a question, particularly in the southern states, as to the full legitimate citizenship of any African American.
15: But the Supreme Court and Chief Justice Roberts, look at other decisions after the 14th Amendment that assert the same thing they asserted. And I just thought you would go back to the original 14th Amendment as opposed to those decisions that
10: read,
15: came
10: read
15: after.
10: What they had to say in Congress, what the individuals who were actually saying this is an amendment we need. They were arguing on a very narrow ground that this is what the 14th was supposed to do. It was a post-slavery and a guarantee that slavery could not return in some other form over time by saying, well, from this point forward, African Americans are full citizens. They're not a 3/5 counter for population purposes.
15: Yeah.
10: They have the full right to vote, et cetera, et cetera, et cetera. And to not go back to the source material surprised me.
15: But Bruce, I'm telling you, we can relitigate that, or we can say there's an amendment process, which is going to be difficult to get 2/3 of the states into that, or you can do it like Speaker Mike Johnson is saying, which is let's look at birth tourism and have a specific law that Congress passes dealing with that, and at least you're making a dent in this whole thing.
10: Or we can have Johnny O make us members of the Supreme Court.
15: And there you go. It becomes overturned at that point.
10: Yeah.
15: Coming up, everybody, Scott Wyckoff is out and about, and we're going to check in with him to see exactly what the streets look like and how many people have their power back on. My goodness.
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17: Traffic and weather.
18: If you're heading over toward Frederick this morning, 70 westbound right after Route 27 Ridge Road. Apparently there's something in the roadway. The right lane is taken away. It looks like some debris apparently, and that is slowing traffic down as you head into Frederick County. Meantime, 97 South at Benfield Boulevard dealing with an accident at there. Looks like it's been moved over to the shoulder area, but delays remain coming down from New Cut Road. Also up in Parkton, York Road at Weisberg Road in the southbound direction of York remains shut down as there's been a fallen tree. Utility workers and crews are on the scene as well. The northbound lanes of York Road, or northbound lane, I should say, of York Road is taken on alternating traffic. I'm Tony Thornton, WBAL News Radio, 1090 and FM 101.5.
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17: Weather.
7: Mild start to your Tuesday with many areas waking up in the low 70s. This afternoon, we'll get back into the low 80s with a chance of scattered showers and a few thunderstorms. A few showers may linger into the overnight hours heading into early Wednesday, but temperatures will be back in the low 80s by Wednesday afternoon with a partly sunny sky. Thursday, impact weather for scattered strong to severe storms possible during the afternoon. I'm meteorologist Delina Lee on WBAL News Radio 1090 and FM 101.5.
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2: So the World Cup dreams end for the United States men's national team with a very, very bad loss, Bruce, last night, 4-1 to Belgium. 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And really, the bigger question, again, coming out of all of this, we had Canada go out, Mexico go out, we're out, but what about North America? 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
5: Good morning. I'm Taylor Bennett. Some of the top stories we're following this morning from the WBAL 24-hour broadcast center. A massive cleanup continues. Thousands of residents still remain without power following those storms over the weekend. WBAL's Scott Wyckoff will have more in a live report coming up. We're also learning more about a weekend house party in Falston that left one dead. And a temporary halt to a BGE rate increase. We'll have details. Also check in with traffic and weather. But first, the latest from ABC News at 7.
6: From ABC News, I'm Sherry Preston. President Trump landing this hour in Ankara, Turkey, where he will meet with NATO leaders. ABC's Karen Travers has just landed with him.
7: There have been two big things over the last several months that have really tested the relationship with the United States and the NATO alliance. First, the war with Iran. The president was really putting pressure on countries in NATO to get involved in the war effort. And they made it very clear this was not their war to fight. And then when the president had threatened to take Greenland, they rallied around Greenland's sovereignty. And this was an issue of, you know, standing by Denmark as a NATO country.
6: Explosions rocking Damascus, Syria today as French President Emmanuel Macron met with his Syrian counterpart. 18 people were wounded. The man the Democrats had hoped would lead them to victory in the main Senate race is facing sexual assault charges from a former girlfriend.
8: Graham Platner had survived a number of other controversies. He has a tattoo of an image that appears to be a Nazi symbol on his chest that he later had covered up. There was another ex-girlfriend of Graham Platner's who accused him of abusive behavior, which he denied. And through most of it, Democrats have largely stuck by him because this is a critical race for them if they want to take back power in the Senate. But when these allegations broke and Platner denies them, they changed the race substantially.
6: ABC's J. O'Brien. A driving rainstorm in New Jersey causing the roof of a BJ's wholesale to collapse under the weight of the water and leaving flooding in numerous places.
9: I open my door, I'm flooded. I don't even know what I'm going to do right now. Like, this is crazy.
6: That was in Camden County. U.S. men's national team losing to Belgium 4-1 in the World Cup last night. The match amplified by the red card suspension and then unsuspension of striker Florian Balogun. President Trump denying he told the head of FIFA to reverse the red card. 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
5: 70 and cloudy. Good morning. I'm Taylor Bennett. Now, this morning, cleanup continuing. Thousands of residents there still remain without power following weekend storms. WBAL's Scott Wyckoff in Glen Burnie this morning. Scott, how are things looking there this morning?
10: It's an incredible scene here, Taylor. It looks like a tipped-over erector set here with downed utility poles and power lines strewn here across a long stretch of Baltimore Annapolis Boulevard just off of 97 here at the Cromwell Light Rail Station. Scenes like this, with also countless downed trees, remain now going on 3 days for some folks all across the Baltimore area. BG spokesman, senior communications manager Nix Alexopoulos saying,
11: we appreciate everyone's patience while we do this work. It is tedious. It is arduous. We have all available overhead and underground electric distribution employees out across our service territory doing the work. We have over 350 external line workers. Those are contractors and mutual assistants that are also on the system. We have nearly 200 more on their way here.
10: This woman lost her power from Sunday through Monday.
12: When the booms came in, it felt like the house was shaking.
10: And last report, BGE says 11,000 customers are without power this morning, and the goal, they say, is to have the vast majority of customers back

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1: A weekend house party in Falston that left one dead remains under investigation this morning.
2: If you think you might need armed security at your party, at your house, it's probably not a good idea to have that party.
1: Now it's Colonel William Davis with the Harford County Sheriff's Office. Police have released the name of the victim, 23-year-old Jordan Jennings of Windsor Mill. A 34-year-old Owings Mills man was also shot and is in critical condition. Police say gunfire erupted early Sunday at a home along Willowvale Drive where over 100 people gathered for a ticketed party. Well, there is a temporary halt to a BGE rate increase.
3: Last week when it requested the increase, which raises the average monthly bill by $8, BGE wanted the rate hike to take effect August 1st. Monday, the PSC said no to that, delaying any approval of a rate hike until January. In the meantime, the commission is setting a schedule of public hearings and reviewing the request. Chairman Kumar Barve says the commission aims for a decision that, quote, is both just and reasonable while safeguarding the affordability of vital electric services for ratepayers. Robert Lang, WBAL News Radio 1090 and FM 101.5.
1: We're still waiting for the Attorney General's office to identify the person shot and killed by Baltimore police over the weekend. The AG's office also expected to release the body camera video of the officers. That Sunday shooting involved multiple police officers during a stolen car pursuit. Our Maryland 2nd District Congressman Johnny Oshesky will join the C4 and Brian Neiman show this morning. That's coming up after the news at 9. His news has been brought to you by Baltimore Center for Advanced Dentistry. I'm Taylor Bennett, WBAL News Radio 1090 and FM 101.5.
4: Brett Hollander here with my friend Shauna from AES. And Shauna, great to see you.
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8: Well, all lanes are open on 70 westbound at Ridge Road, Route 27, heading into Frederick. There was some debris that was taken up the right lane. It's been cleared out of the way, which is good news. 97 heading south in Anne Arundel County, right at Benfield Boulevard. The cleanup continues from an earlier crash off to the right side of the road. Delays still there. Stop and go pace from New Cut Road heading south. Still dealing with this fallen tree up in Parkton. York Road south bound right at Weisberg Road remains shut down as the cleanup continues. The northbound lane is taken on alternating traffic, and delays continue on the outer loop of the Beltway between 795 stretching all the way down to Security Boulevard. 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
7: Weather.
10: A mild start to this Tuesday with temperatures mainly in the low 70s. As we head through the afternoon, look for a partly to mostly cloudy sky with a chance for scattered showers and a few thunderstorms to develop, especially late in the afternoon into the evening hours. Showers may be on and off throughout the overnight hours into early Wednesday, with drier weather in store for Wednesday afternoon as highs top out in the low 80s. I'm meteorologist Alina Lee on WBAL News Radio 1090 and FM 101.5.
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11: Well, we know from the personal experience of my co-host, Mr. Bruce Elliott, what the storms have done, the damage that they have done within the Baltimore region. Joining us right now, from Glen Burnie, at least last time we talked or saw him this morning, Scott Wyckoff, looking at the rebuild, the down poles, everything else. Good morning, Scotty.
12: Morning, Scotty.
0: Hey, guys, yeah, it's an incredible scene out here. I'm just off of 97 in Glen Burnie along Baltimore Annapolis Boulevard at the Cromwell Light Rail Station that runs along here. Mm-hmm. And it literally looks like an Erector set was just tipped over by a kid or just turned into a sea of downed power lines and utility poles. These utility poles snapped off in the top, almost like you would take a pencil or a twig and just snap it. And this is really a scene that I've seen all across the area. I'm here in Anne Arundel County this morning. Yesterday, I wasn't too far from where Bruce lives in Worthington Valley, and there was like one of the biggest trees I've ever seen that came out of the ground right across from Sagamore Farm, ripped off from the ground, coming down, luckily not injuring anyone. And these BGE crews are up against it because this is not only one storm that did massive damage. These are back-to-back storms, both on Saturday and on Sunday. And Alex Alekopoulos of BGE says their crews are all hands on deck.
12: This storm that came through on the 4th of July and then more weather that came through on July 5th was significant. It was a strong storm, two strong storms, a lot of wind, a lot of heavy rain, a lot of lightning, and the damage is widespread across our service territory. We're talking about broken poles, broken cross arms, wires down, other damaged electric equipment. We knew this was coming. We were monitoring it. We proactively staffed up, mobilized our storm center, and responded as soon as it was safe to do so.
0: And one of the biggest reasons there are still almost 11,000 BGE customers still without power, guys, is the tedious and arduous nature of the work right now just to get these poles back up again and get the power back on.
13: Scotty, you seemed really excited at the idea that trees were snapped off and thrown to the ground and that power cables looked like you just knocked over a Tinker Toy set. Well, why did you do that, Scotty?
0: I'm a bad boy.
11: That's right.
0: I'm telling you. I was looking for a good story to tell. And,
13: you had to create one.
11: People
13: underestimate how strong you are if your entire diet is made up of hot dogs.
11: One of the issues, Scott, people have faced over the last couple of days. By the way, programming note, we're going to be joining in the studio on Thursday with the president and CEO of BG, Tamla Olivier, to kind of talk about things. Hopefully everything is straightened by tomorrow. Is the fact that they've had to turn some people's power off and then do some more and turn it back on. So there's been like a fluctuating number of outages throughout the couple of days.
0: Yeah, and that's an insult to injury because once you get that power back on, you're just like, oh, my gosh, praise the Lord. But then it goes off again. That was the case. A scene much like this in Glen Burnie was over in Middle River in Essex along Eastern Boulevard yesterday. They had a whole stretch along Eastern Boulevard of utility poles that snapped and brought down the power lines. And at one point, everyone's power came back on, but then they had to turn off the power of like 18,000 customers to re-energize it. So and sometimes the word doesn't get to everybody. So maybe you're sitting there watching TV, listening to the radio, cooking, doing something, and then bam, the power goes out again. You're like, oh my gosh, what is going on? But then they were able to get that power back up again. But, you know, and the toughest thing is, they say to be patient, but it's hard to be patient when we were dealing with 100-degree weather.
11: Yes. Bruce understands that, don't you, Bruce?
13: Yeah, I understand that very well.
0: and it's hard, and it's hard to give that message, BGE, and it's tough for these crews. I mean, one, two, I'm looking like at a dozen bucket trucks just here alone.
13: Yeah, they're working their butts off, man. And when I came in this morning, that tree that you talked about in Worthington Valley, it's still there. They're pulling wires down. And the part of the tree is resting on wires. And so you have a lot of high-power wiring now that's down around 5 feet off the ground being forced down by the weight of that tree. In order to get past it, you have to drive off of the road and around onto the shoulder to get by. Well, that's, of course, replicated thousands of times throughout the metro area. And this is not a small job. And these crews, they work 24/7 and will, you know, every week until this is done. Every day, every week until this is all completed, Scotty. I feel a lot of gratitude for the work that they're doing. And they're out there in it every day.
0: And this reminds me of, it was about a decade ago, the derecho that also hit on a weekend. I think it was like a Friday night. And much like this, it was hot. Power went out. People couldn't get ice. I mean, there was all sorts of issues. So even though we've dealt with this before, not until it happens again do you really realize our reliance on power and so many things. And now when you talk about, you know, Wi-Fi and all sorts of streaming and things of that sort, it's a reliance that sometimes we take for granted. But anytime something like this happens, we don't, as Bruce says, take for granted these line workers that some have come in from out of state.
11: Yes, they are.
0: They've had to leave their families, and they're staying in motels at night trying to get the power back on for people they don't even know.
11: Well, Scott Wyckoff, we will stay in touch with you throughout the day. Hopefully, as BG is saying, most people should have their power on by tomorrow at the latest. Our own Scott Wyckoff and Glenn Burney, follow him, by the way, Scott Wyckoff WBL on Twitter. You can see some of the damage that Scott has taken pictures of. Thank you, Scotty Wyckoff.
13: Thank you, Scotty.
0: You bet. Take it easy.
11: Appreciate it. Look, Bruce, the whole issue is nobody wants to have their power out. But as like you say, you know, you have to see the enormity of these trees and the damage that they've done to the wires to kind of understand what it takes to get the lines back up.
13: Yeah. And frankly, there's a degree of concern. A terror is too hard a word. But there's a degree of concern if you're driving at night, as a lot of folks do. And of course, we're lucky to a degree in that we're in the summer, and so it stays light now, 9 p.m.
11: Yes.
13: But after that, or until sunrise, on the country roads where there's no real exterior lighting. There's no lighting from stores. There's no lighting from anything. And you have your lights on. You not only have the deer you have to contend with, and anybody who's lived out in the county for a day and a half will understand that that is a real issue, particularly at night. They'll just jump in front of the car, basically
11: hi,
13: saying,
11: how you doing?
13: Hi, how are you? Hey, this is my road. What the hell are you doing here? You know, go ahead, hit me.
11: Right.
13: I'll cost you money.
11: Exactly.
13: You wouldn't believe. You have that. Now you have trees down. They're not lit.
11: No.
13: There's no warning sign around. And you see a lot of people coming pretty close to crashing into a downed tree.
11: Well, that's why I think the whole job of having all of these trucks, as Scott said, at different locations is important, because you do at least see these trucks. And they are there most of the night, you know, so you can see there's some work ahead of time being done. So we'll monitor this. Hopefully, again, everybody gets their power back on 11,000 as soon as possible. Coming up, yes, we're going to delve into the dramatic loss last night to Belgium by the United States men's national team, Bruce. And I just need someone to talk me off the ledge. You know who that's going to be?
13: It's our man
11: resident,
13: on the scene.
11: Our resident soccer football expert from whereabouts unknown, everybody. Brian Neiman is going to be.
13: And Priestley, we say that because he has no idea where he is, to be really honest.
11: I mean, that's not new. And Priestley, everybody, is going to be joining us to try to soothe the wounds from that drubbing that Belgium gave us yesterday. Brian Neiman coming up.
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7: Traffic and weather.
8: There's a crash in the Fort McHenry Tunnel heading southbound. The right lane of the right tube is blocked, and that is causing your delays coming down from O'Donnell Street. Of course, 895, very sluggish, beginning from Lombard Street, heading down toward the Baltimore Harbor Tunnel. Still dealing with the crash, 97 South at Benfield Boulevard, off to the right side of the road, slowing you down, coming down from New Cut Road. And delays continue off and on the outer loop of the Beltway between 795 and Security Boulevard. 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
10: Cooler than average temperatures expected throughout this Tuesday with a high of 81 and a chance for scattered showers and a few thunderstorms to develop late in the afternoon into the evening hours. Chance of rain overnight into early Wednesday morning, but temperatures will warm back into the low 80s as we continue to dry out Wednesday afternoon. Thursday's an impact weather day for the chance of scattered strong to severe thunderstorms possible late in the afternoon. I'm meteorologist Alina Lee on WBAL News Radio 1090 and FM 101.5.
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11: Time for sports with Priestley. 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We're getting the big build-up, speaking of that, Bruce, for the special guest joining us in a moment. But start things off, Priestley.
31: Guys, we're licking our wounds from last night's battle against Belgium. We lost 4-1, and it was very unpretty. I know you saw it.
11: I saw it, and it wasn't even close. And joining, I try to describe it this way for folks who aren't. I'm a very new, passionate fan because of the guest about to join us now in a moment, Bruce. But imagine a 35-7 football loss or a 12-1 baseball game. Mm-hmm. That's what 4-1 is in the world of football. Joining us, as I said, from whereabouts unknown,
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11: And that was about as clumsy as a play last night. Let's get to Brian Neiman right now.
13: By the way, we were good telling morning, you where Brian. He is, but he doesn't know. When you say parts unknown, Neiman's clueless. He has no idea.
32: Yeah, so was the U.S. men's soccer team last night.
31: Yes.
32: Completely clueless. They crap the bed. That's the only way to explain it, boys.
31: Well,
32: it's just so awful. I am shocked by it. I'm angry. I'm disappointed. I'm bewildered. I don't know why they played so poorly, but they played like a bunch of scared little boys last night.
11: Well, let me ask you this. Brian, let me ask you this before you, you want to rant, I'm let you rant. But when it comes to Christian Pulisic, I thought that he looked, you know, kind of healthy in the last couple of games. He had 11 losses of possession, according to the count, which
32: terrible.
11: Is most. Okay, go ahead. Go ahead.
32: He was terrible. Mm. He was terrible. He didn't have a good tournament. I mean, he had a good first half against Paraguay, and then he came off. He didn't play in the game against Australia, didn't play against Turkey A. He did fine against Bosnia, I guess, but he didn't have a good tournament. And look, he's probably the greatest American soccer player as far as performance in England and Europe and whatnot. But let me tell you something. He didn't come through in the World Cup situations.
11: Right.
32: He hasn't. And it's the bottom line is Clint Dempsey and Landon Donovan and Brian McBride played much better World Cups for the United States than Christian Pulisic. Now, he'll get another chance, I suppose, in 4 years, maybe turn around. But he was disappointed last night. He was awful. Serginho Dest was god-awful. I mean, I don't know what was wrong with him last night. He's on the right wing, and he's had a pretty good tournament.
11: Right.
32: He's been taking guys on left and right. He didn't even try for the first ball, the first goal. I mean, all got to do is head it. Just head it away, and he didn't even try for it. Let me tell you something. If he's playing a public school high school or MIAA,
11: yes.
32: He's on the bench. I know you can't do that anymore, but my God, what are you doing? And he's trying to take guys one-on-one. He can't beat anybody. He tries to go through them. He can't do that. He's awful. Pooch took him off at halftime. It tells you how bad he was. I mean, it was pathetic how bad he was in the first half. Just guys didn't show up, and I don't know why. In the second half, they get it going. He makes some moves. He puts Rainier in at midfield, and it feels like we're moving and we're doing some good things. An incredible ball at Adams' play to Freeman, and Freeman can't. Hey, look, Freeman's really good defensively. I don't think he's quite there yet offensively. I give him a break because he's 21 and he's going to be good. But all he has to do is play that ball one time back across the middle and Balogun's wide open. And he can't get his foot on it. And then right after that, Matt Freese. How long have I been telling you about Matt Freese?
11: You've been telling me about him.
31: Yikes.
32: He's terrible.
31: Yep.
32: He's not good. I don't know what's happened to our goalkeeper program, but it's
13: we have a goalkeeper. We have a program?
31: We actually do, believe it or not.
13: Okay.
32: Doesn't look like it. We produce great goalkeepers. America produces great goalkeepers.
31: Tim Howard.
32: Three or four great goalkeepers. Tim Howard, Brad Friedel was an incredible goalkeeper for a long period of time.
31: Mm-hmm.
32: Casey Keller, Tony Meola. I mean, these are great, iconic goalkeepers that played extremely high level in Europe. And we don't have any of them now. Like, he is just awful. And when he made the first save last night, I was like, all right, that's going to settle him down. He's going to play really well.
13: Uh-huh.
32: I'm telling you right now, nobody's talking about this because I coach goalkeeping and my kids play goal. I just, it's my passion life. The second goal's on him, too.
31: Yes.
32: He's
31: got
32: to come out for it. He's got to come out and get that ball. He's got to claim it. And that third goal is just disastrous. And Tim Ream not being able to just get his body around it and deflect it away for a corner is just atrocious as well. Okay. He didn't show up either. Hard to blame that guy.
13: Hold on a second. Two questions for you.
32: Years old, but my God, it was just awful.
13: Brian, two questions for you, if I might, real quickly. First is that you coach this, and somehow we produce an awful lot of really great goalkeepers. Where are they? I mean, if do they all go to hockey instead? Is it a transferable skill? You put skates on them and say it's the same thing. You have a smaller net and just defend it.
32: No, it's a legitimate question as to what's happened with the goalkeeper program. I've heard a couple of theories on it, but we've kind of farmed it out. But I don't think that's true. Look, Zach Steffen was supposed to be our guy. He was supposed to be the next great American goalkeeper. Went to the University of Maryland. And he played in Europe for a couple of years, and it didn't work out for him. Matt Turner, our backup goalie, played a little bit in Europe, but he's not good. We got an 18-year-old who's at Chelsea. He was supposed to be good, but I heard he's kind of fallen off. I don't know, but we don't have one.
11: And okay. Well, let me let Priestley.
13: Second question, real quickly. You mentioned Turkey A. I'm really old school. Is there also a Turkey B?
11: That's Bruce Elliott, everyone.
32: I believe that we play our B team in that game.
11: Let Priestley in. Let Priestley. Priestley's been doing sports with us the last couple of days, Brian. Your passion is very much what we were talking off air about the frustration. Priestley, you go ahead.
31: I just wanted to say, Brian, I completely agree with everything you said. I also think this highlights how the seeding lined up, and we actually looked okay against some mediocre teams, and then when we got the opportunity to step up to a true European powerhouse, we reflected where America stands in the international soccer stage.
32: I mean, I think that's fair to say because we haven't done it yet. I mean, I'm with this team. I mean, other teams have done it, have beaten good teams or played well against good teams.
31: Sure.
32: Listen, it's not that they lost last night. It's the way that they played.
11: Exactly.
32: Like if they would have went out like Mexico did, fighting and doing, just even showing like a little spirit, it would have been okay. You know, had they lost 2-1 and played as well as they were playing in the first, 10 minutes of the second half, it would have been like, all right, I don't know what happened, but they got their feet together and they figured it out. But I mean, that was just embarrassing. You can't do that. I mean, terrible. You have to question these guys. And listen, I'm a big Mauricio Pochettino fan, as you know. C4.
31: Yes.
32: I love him. And look, he never wins the big one. That's the thing on him. But let me tell you, when his guys were playing in big games, there was fight. They would get like red cards. Like they would turn into like angry Argentina, South American, crap housery games. And we saw nothing from any of those guys last night. Nothing.
31: It was just an embarrassment, honestly. So now the fact is, what do we do as a nation to rebuild this U.S. team and bring the glory, hopefully, to this soil?
11: And interest.
31: Yeah.
32: I don't know. I don't know. They left a lot on the table last night because during the game, I was getting texts from so many people who never text me during soccer games.
11: Right.
32: Friends from college, friends from high school.
11: Frustrated.
31: Yes.
32: Former colleagues go, what's wrong? What's going on? What's this? What's that? But there was an interest in this game. There was an interest in seeing these guys go farther. Mm-hmm. And they just, the way they played last night, again, it's not the loss.
11: It isn't.
32: Losses happen.
11: I totally agree with you.
32: Go bad. It's the way they played and the way, and unfortunately, how scared they looked and how disjointed they were the first half. It was just shocking. And it was one of the worst performances of the World Cup.
11: It was the fewest shots on goal, 7. They were the fewest shots on goal they've had the entire tournament. And that you expected more, at least in a game this big, Brian, than that.
32: Yes, you did. And the goal they got was lucky. Malik Tillman, he played last night. Yep. McKennie played last night, I thought. I thought Adams was okay. I thought Freeman was okay. I thought Gio played well in the second half on his run. I didn't think Balogun was that bad, but the back four, even Chris Richards, he gave away a goal.
11: Yes, he did.
32: That you don't see. It was a pathetic performance and just so disappointing because they had everything going behind them, and there's no excuses. They were healthy. They were at home. They had a crowd. probably the best city that you would want to play in America. Mm-hmm.
31: True.
32: And they just, like I said at the beginning, they just crap the bed.
11: Brian Neiman, we got to end it. We got to end it here, Priestley and Brian. Yeah, but here's the thing, everybody, you can tell how upset Brian is. And Brian, all I can tell you, man, is go, you know, get a cold one or something and, and relax. And we will catch up with you next week. Be safe from whereabouts unknown, Brian.
32: Okay, was that too much?
11: No, I love it. It was great.
32: I had to get that out.
13: If you could bring a little passion next
32: you
13: time.
32: You and my family, so I don't know. Yeah, thank you.
13: You bring a little
11: God
13: passion
11: bless you,
13: next
11: Brian.
13: Time.
11: Thank you so much, Brian Neiman, everybody. And Priestley, all I can tell you is, you know, as a casual soccer fan, I was just disappointed. But at the same time, there's always next year and hockey, right, Bruce?
13: Yeah. Oh, by the way, we now know that Brian is taking on a second job. As an alert siren.
11: Just the way that he was right now. Coming up, everybody, we're going to stay in Bryan's County, Anne Arundel County, and talk about what is happening that's making parents launch a petition when it comes to math.
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0: Let's take a look at traffic around the Baltimore Beltway right now. On the outer loop out of Parkville, very sluggish between Hartford Road and Providence Road. West side, more of your usual traffic volume, starting from 795 and stretching down to Security Boulevard, 895. Jammed up southbound from Lombard Street as you head down toward the Harbor Tunnel. The work crews are out on 95 North up in Hartford County, just north of Route 24. Left lane is closed there, and looks like they've been able to move that crash that was in the Fort McHenry tunnel outside of the tunnel, now off to the right shoulder on 95, but delays remain. 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
10: Mild start to your Tuesday with many areas waking up in the low 70s. This afternoon, we'll get back into the low 80s with a chance of scattered showers and a few thunderstorms. A few showers may linger into the overnight hours heading into early Wednesday, but temperatures will be back in the low 80s by Wednesday afternoon with a partly sunny sky. Thursday, impact weather for scattered strong to severe storms possible during the afternoon. I'm meteorologist Alina Lee on WBAL News Radio 1090 and FM 101.5.
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1: At 7:30, I'm Taylor Bennett. Now, a massive cleanup continuing today. Thousands of residents still without power following weekend storms. WBAL Scott Wyckoff is in Arundel County, and he has the latest this morning. Good morning, Scott.
2: Hey, Taylor, still dealing with the widespread damage left in the wake of those back-to-back strong, powerful 4th of July weekend storms. BGE crews have been up against it, like here where I am this morning in Glenbury, where snapped off utility poles and power lines are strewn here across Baltimore and Annapolis Boulevard, and all 11,000 BGE customers still with no power.
3: Well, a lot of these jobs, though, are the heavy, heavy damage jobs that take a lot of time and a lot of effort.
2: That's the message from BGE's Nick Alexopoulos explaining why some BGE customers remain without power.
3: Broken poles, wires down, other damaged electric equipment.
2: As BGE says, they expect to have power restored to all customers by tomorrow evening.
1: Now, still no word yet on who was shot and killed by Baltimore police over the weekend. The AG's office expected to release the body camera also of the video there of the officers. A Sunday shooting involved multiple police officers during a stolen car pursuit. Also, unionized nurses at Ascension St. Agnes Hospital in Southwest Baltimore continue to speak out concerning patient safety and nurse-to-patient ratio. Yesterday, hundreds of nurses protested outside the hospital. This is the second time in 2 weeks that nurses held a demonstration outside the hospital. From ABC News, intense storms dumping massive amounts of rain, leaving communities across the Northeast underwater. New Jersey hit hard. Downpours causing the roof of a BJ's wholesale club to collapse, briefly trapping two people. More than a half a foot of rain falling in some areas, submerging neighborhoods and turning roads into rivers. The Secretary of the Department of Juvenile Services will join the C4 and Brian Neiman show. That's tomorrow morning after the news at 8. I'm Taylor Bennett, WBAL News Radio 1090 and FM 1.5.
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0: The cleanup continues from an accident on 97 southbound at Benfield Boulevard. Looks like it still crowds the right lane. Couple of response units still on the scene. Delays remain coming down from New Cut Road. Meantime, looking at some heavy volume on 895 South between Lombard Street as you enter into the Harbor Tunnel. The cleanup continues from a crash that was in the Fort McHenry Tunnel. They've been able to push it outside of the tunnel off to the shoulder area now, so it's not in the main lanes, but still seeing some delays. There's a crash in Rosedale on Pulaski Highway at Rossville Boulevard. There's also an accident on Northern Parkway at Greenspring Avenue in the city, and Baltimore City Police on the scene of an accident on Edmondson Avenue at Monroe Street. 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
10: A mild start to this Tuesday with temperatures mainly in the low 70s. As we head through the afternoon, look for a partly to mostly cloudy sky with a chance for scattered showers and a few thunderstorms to develop, especially late in the afternoon into the evening hours. Showers may be on and off throughout the overnight hours into early Wednesday, with drier weather in store for Wednesday afternoon as highs top out in the low 80s. I'm meteorologist Alina Lee on WBAL News Radio 1090 and FM 101.5.
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11: Bruce Elliott, I know you and the audience are aware that we, back in 2021 as a state, even though Governor Larry Hogan vetoed it, implemented something called the Blueprint for Maryland's Future. What a wonderful name. Isn't it nice? And in this implementation, which came out of something called the Kerwin Commission, we said we're putting $4 billion, they say 3.8, I'm going to round it off to four, $4 billion a year extra. Whatever we funded education is $4 billion extra so that we can get better outcomes, right? Our kids are going to do better. All these pillars they describe and all this other stuff. Well, as the years have gone by and we measure how our students are doing, we come into the year 2025, and I'll get to 2026 in a minute, Bruce, showing that our students, 50% of them on standardized testing are proficient in English. That's half.
13: Okay.
11: And 25% of them are proficient in math. That's less horrible than half last time we looked. So there's a problem, right?
13: Mm-hmm.
11: So how do we fix this problem? The State Board of Education asked last year for this all 24 jurisdictions to figure it out. Like, you got to provide, particularly in math, more math. So Anne Arundel County decided, and Brian, our inflamed guest we just had, who was very impassioned about the loss last night when it came to soccer. Brian's been talking about with his middle school child, Bruce, that they are receiving extra time when it comes to math. This is a pilot type of program where they're going to be giving in Anne Arundel County, because of this State Board of Education drive, 60 minutes of math instruction daily or 300 minutes weekly starting in 2027. So he's like, okay, well, you're short on math, right? You got to give them a little more math in middle school. The problem is it's going to be sacrificing science and other social studies of the courses. Well, a parent, a Jessica Hunt, is highlighted by the Baltimore Sun, Bruce, has started a petition saying that cutting this time away is bad, that you know, we can find a way to probably do this without sacrificing other disciplines. What do you think about this?
13: Well, I don't think you could effectively teach science without a strong math background.
11: It's true.
13: So, I mean, I would not be as concerned about losing time in science. There would be ways of integrating those two disciplines to the benefit of both.
11: Okay.
13: So, I mean, as far as that part of the equation goes, I think that if we have a weakness in math, one of the areas where internationally we're getting the crap beat out of us is in the STEM subjects.
11: Yes, it is.
13: And it's in math.
11: Mm-hmm.
13: And you'd have to take the rational response, or the question is, Do the STEM subjects really matter internationally?
11: Yes.
13: If the judgment is yes, they do, then you have to take those steps that will improve kids' education levels throughout in the STEM subjects. Math is a biggie.
11: Okay, so let's take that premise. I'm with you. Let's take that premise and suggest this. And this is, we had Dr. Mark Bedell, the president, the superintendent of public schools on the show, kind of talking about this. In cities like Dallas, in Atlanta, coming out of the pandemic, when they realized that their kids were deficient or had shown atrophy, gone backwards in certain disciplines, they elongated the school day. Mm-hmm. They said, we're going to add an extra half hour. We might even come in on Saturdays. So in other words, we don't have to cannibalize the other subjects like science and social studies. Why don't we just make the school day longer if we're figuring out that we need more time? And that's my issue, is I do believe that science, social studies, other disciplines are as important, not less important, as important as math when you're talking about bringing about a total education of a child, particularly in middle school, particularly in that age group. So I guess I'm agreeing with you. If we're, you know, sacrificing, we got to get more time. How about making the school day longer?
13: Well, how about making the school year longer? No,
11: well,
13: I mean,
11: we could have year-round school. People have been proponents of that.
13: Yeah, I've actually been a proponent of that for quite some time.
11: Yeah.
13: The idea of having the summers off because you have to pull the, you know, get the crops out.
11: Right. Agrarian culture is not here anymore.
13: We're not in that world anymore.
11: Right.
13: And if the complaint is, well, we have to be able to schedule vacations for the family, we'll figure out a way of making that happening, you know.
11: The snowbirds do it all the time.
13: Yeah, if you have a difficulty, because you extend the school year by 1 week. I mean, that's what you're talking about.
11: Right.
13: We'll figure that out. I mean,
11: exactly.
13: What about the contracts with the teachers? Again, that can be figured out. It's a matter of setting the priorities. For me, the priority would be we have to be teaching our kids to a level of competence that is equal to or better than the other nations
11: to
13: with
11: compete.
13: Whom once we are competing.
11: It is a 911 situation that in many instances, and I'm not picking on Anne Arundel County, I'm just talking about what it looks like to me in many of the way Maryland legislators are by approach. It's a 911 situation and we're approaching with a 311 attitude. It's like, yeah, you know, we're a little bit behind. When you only 25% of your kids are proficient in math, according to your test, your MCAP and these other state standardized tests, you got to like act with urgency. Like, what do we do to correct this now? Not just say we're going to take minutes away maybe from some other disciplines, add 60 minutes to math. What are we doing to correct this? And I just feel with the blueprint and all this money going into this stuff, we're not acting with urgency is my point.
13: Well, we're not choosing the right priorities somehow. Our priorities are different. Now, look, I wish you could bring, you would, and I think we should bring back civics and gym.
11: Sure.
13: On a regular basis, and music or the arts.
11: Absolutely.
13: It just as a note, students who perform music, even badly, or are involved in music, do far better at math.
11: That's correct.
13: And I mean, they're transferable skill sets. Follow the science. Do that stuff that's going to give the kids the opportunity to excel. If you go to a nice private school somewhere, they're going to have a very nice STEM program, man. Or they're not going to be competing with the other nice private schools.
11: But at some point, Bruce, there was this turn made in public education nationally, not just in Maryland, that college was the goal for every kid in this country.
13: It shouldn't
11: not be. Recognizing that every kid is not going to college. So if we just emphasize the hard academic courses without the arts, without, you know, the physical education, you don't have a complete child. You're not making that child really disciplined in multiple areas. Multiple areas.
13: Yeah, the old story is the guy comes to your house to fix the plumbing under the kitchen sink, and he fixes the plumbing. It only takes him, you know, 15 minutes, but of course there's a $125 service charge to get him there. And you're the homeowner.
11: And you got to look at that crack that's there, too.
13: Right. and you're saying $125? It took you like 15 minutes, man.
11: Right.
13: I don't charge that much.
11: Mm-hmm.
13: Now, and I'm a neurosurgeon. And the plumber says, yeah, when I was working as a neurosurgeon, I didn't charge that much either.
11: But you're going to pay me.
13: Yeah, but it points out the trades are important and they're pretty well paid.
11: Let's talk to someone in the profession. Scott joins us from Fort Lauderdale, who is a teacher. And are you in the middle school grades there, Scott?
8: Yes, sir.
11: So tell me what you think tell me, Scott, what you think about this whole emphasis on math and really math in particular, taking away from social studies and science.
8: Well, I guess I have to go back. I listen to you all the time, C4.
11: You should.
8: but I'm free. You know.
11: There you go.
8: Somebody has to look big picture at some point, and that is the incredible amount of wasted money that I've watched for 23 years here, and I listen to y'all talk about wasted there. Okay. Mm-hmm. You know, fortunately, your counterpart in crime there stuck in, brought the teacher piece in. You're going to stretch out the school year or the school day. You know.
13: Yeah.
8: You're not going to work for. You're not going to work for nothing.
13: No, teachers should be compensated accordingly.
8: You know, the STEM courses, though, I taught algebra in summer school again last summer. They couldn't afford it this summer. And they threw in this STEM course. I just don't know the validity. I don't know, you know, I mean, I had kids building things with straws and then programming them with, you know, where they programmed them to move and act like a crane and all these things. I don't know where it's going. You know, STEM is such a general title.
11: It is, but there is a world standard. And my thing is, thank you, Scott. We always appreciate Scott calling in from Fort Lauderdale. The problem, Bruce, is we are not using the standard, I don't believe, that the world is using, whether it's China, India, or some of the other nations that are leading us when it comes to the STEM world. We're like creating this standard that is mediocre and not elevating it to where it's excellent. And that, to me, is the problem. Anyway, we'll see what happens in Anne Arundel County with this parent, Jessica Hunt, who has this petition started and how it catches. I know one thing, listening to the way Brian is talking about it, there's a lot of parents that are concerned about taking away from certain classes just to put towards mathematics. Coming up, we're going to be talking about data centers.
13: Basically, it doesn't add up.
11: What's data centers and their role specifically in Virginia. And their, Virginia's governor, Spanberger, a Democrat, having a different point of view on this. We'll get into it.
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7: Traffic and weather.
9: Still looking at some heavy volume on the outer loop of the Beltway between Bel Air Road, making your way over toward Perry and Parkway. That's all volume related now. Seeing delays off and on the inner loop from Green Spring Avenue, making your way toward the JFX. 895 now seeing delays coming down from Moravia Road now. Looks like heavy volume building there all the way into the Harbor Tunnel. Not too bad on 95 right now. Just a brief tap of the brakes prior to your entrance into the Fort McHenry Tunnel. Dealing with an accident in town on Northern Parkway at Green Spring Avenue. There's also an accident on Edmondson Avenue at Monroe Street. And dealing with a serious accident over in Rosedale, it's on Pulaski Highway at Rossville Boulevard. 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
10: Cooler than average temperatures expected throughout this Tuesday with a high of 81 and a chance for scattered showers and a few thunderstorms to develop late in the afternoon into the evening hours. Chance of rain overnight into early Wednesday morning, but temperatures will warm back into the low 80s as we continue to dry out Wednesday afternoon. Thursday is an impact weather day for the chance of scattered strong to severe thunderstorms possible late in the afternoon. I'm meteorologist Alina Lee on WBAL News Radio 1090 and FM 101.5.
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31: The Orioles are back in action tonight as they open a 3-game series against the Chicago Cubs at Camden Yards. Baltimore enters the series after taking 2 of the 3 from Cincinnati over the weekend and will try to keep that momentum rolling into next week's All-Star break, where catcher Adley Rutschman will represent the Orioles as Baltimore's only American League All-Star. Tonight, Shane Baz gets the ball against Cubs left-hander Matthew Boyd, while Chicago arrives in Baltimore leading the National League Central, making this a key interleague matchup. Around the World Cup today, Lionel Messi and Argentina take on Egypt this afternoon, followed by Switzerland and Colombia, with the final two quarterfinal spots up for grabs. Orioles first pitch tonight, 6:35, and pregame coverage begins at 5:30 right here on WBAL. I'm Priestley on the home of the Orioles and Ravens, WBAL News Radio 1090 and FM 101.5.
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11: After the 8:30 news, everybody. In the next hour, we're going to be talking about school districts, Bruce, in Maryland and how they are trying to implement artificial intelligence into the curriculum. They're not fighting it anymore. They used to tell you, we don't want to, don't do that. It's cheating. No, no, we're going to find a way to implement and incorporate AI into the curriculum. Let's see how that works. After the 8 o'clock news, we're going to be talking about the Baltimore City Board of Estimates. That's the mayor, president, yep, city council, others approving a private contract for security. I think it's a recognition, Bruce, that things aren't going well. What do you think? Down in Fells Point?
13: If only there was something like called a police department.
11: Well, they're going to be side by side. We're going to ask the audience and ask you out there what you think about watching these private security next to cops at certain places throughout the city. And if that's not enough, we're giving away tickets, Bruce, coming up in the next hour between 8 and 8:30. Listen up. A pair of tickets to Chicago and Styx coming up July 20th. Jiffy Lube Live. Let's talk, if we can, about data centers. Now, yeah, this is really a discussion, I think, that the last 2 years, Bruce, has just become, yep, incredible. As, like, I'm still torn. Do you know exactly what a data center is? I know that there's a certain definition for one.
13: Yeah, as I understand it, a data center is a large center in which massive amounts of data.
11: Well, there you go. And you, yeah, know what? I'm going to leave it right there.
13: Yeah, that's
11: now,
13: all I know.
11: The governor of the state of Virginia, where these things are prolific to the extent where you have in the northern Virginia counties, taxpayers actually getting property tax reduced because of data centers and the type of corporate taxes they pay. So there's so many of them there that they've, mm-hmm, been prolific. You have a Democratic governor now in Abigail Spanberger, and there's a move around the country, Bruce, for Democrats here in Maryland, others, different jurisdictions, to put a moratorium in place to not want more of these things to develop. Well, Governor Spanberger says no to that.
17: I mean, I disagree with that approach from a couple perspectives. One, the perspective of a Virginian, where data centers have been part of our economy for quite some time. And so if we were to end that kind of in one fell swoop, that has a major impact on jobs in Virginia, union jobs, electrical jobs, certainly the building trades. It has a major impact on many of our communities, also many of our rural communities that see great benefit when they choose to, because we've got local control on this, when they choose to invite or welcome or approve data centers, they see that benefit.
11: You know, you watch around the country, Bruce, not just in Maryland, but around the country, different jurisdictions saying no to data centers. And you see a state like Virginia, how they benefit from them. It's hard to gauge. Like what is good and what is not good in these things?
13: I think that the approach in Virginia has proven to work for them.
11: Right.
13: I'm not sure that the approach in Maryland is working very well for us at all, in that there is an almost knee-jerk reaction to the prospect of a data center being anywhere within your, right, you know, your sight, anywhere you could smell it, anywhere you could hear it, that is negative.
11: Stop it.
13: Yeah,
11: Corporate
13: no,
11: County just said it. Never. They just closed the door on them.
13: Yeah, and I'm not sure that's useful. That puts us in the same position, I think, in that level of technology that we are in. When it comes to energy production,
11: mm-hmm,
13: we're not going to do it here in Maryland. Well,
11: no.
13: Eventually you figure out you have the need for something, which means we're going to end up importing all of it.
11: And paying a lot more for it.
13: And paying for it as because we're not the generator of it.
11: Mm-hmm.
13: And that is my concern. The data, much of it is, as I understand it, much of it's being used to generate AI.
11: Correct.
13: And other intelligences that we find very useful.
11: Mm-hmm.
13: So if we wish to have use of those kinds of intelligences, then we're going to have to accept that there's going to be something called the data center around to process the data. The question is, what is the downside and how it can be mitigated? And that's where we're falling down on the job.
11: Well, is it fear? I guess where I am in this.
13: I think it's cost.
11: Okay.
13: I think people are worried about what it does to their electric bill.
11: That's true. They're worried
13: about what it does to their water bill.
11: There's things that have figured this out, though. And my point is, why not look at what they're doing?
13: You guys produce it yourself.
11: Exactly.
13: That's all. Just give us a plan that says, you're going to put this data center in, and here are your estimates as to how much water it's going to use, and here are your estimates as to how much electricity it's going to use, and here's how you're going to pay for it. Okay.
11: Mm-hmm,
13: that should take care of it. But it's the NIMBY philosophy.
11: It is. It's absolutely the philosophy to say, I don't want it near. We saw that once again in Harford County with the golf course, Mount Pleasant Golf Course, where they said we don't want it anywhere near us. Here's more from Abigail Spanberger, Democratic governor, trying to tell Democrats who are, you know, against this stuff, wait a minute, hold up.
17: Additionally, from a national security perspective, and that's my background, former intelligence officer with CIA, and certainly that was a large focus of mine at the federal level. Data centers, the need for data centers, processing of information, there's a national security implication here in Virginia, and we don't, as a nation, want to cede that ground. As a nation, we should show leadership in what it is that we require and how it is that we utilize, whether it's advanced manufacturing or data center technologies and investments, to meet the goals that we have on the environmental side, on the affordability side of our priorities, but kind of walking away from a technology that is going to continue to proliferate is walking away from the table.
11: It is, because data centers aren't going anywhere. If anything, the jurisdictions that bring them in will benefit at some point from them. So why keep saying no?
13: No, I don't think you should.
11: Right, that's the point.
13: I think you should be saying yes, as they figure out a way of doing it in Virginia.
11: Yes.
13: And the way they figure out how to do it somehow means it's good for the taxpayers there as well.
11: It benefits them.
13: So why don't we simply say, hey, Abigail, send us what you're doing, and let's see if we can make that happen here.
11: I just look, everyone, at the fact that this whole movement that we're watching now, data centers, AI, is going to happen. The question is, are we going to incorporate it, resist it, and fall behind? That's the challenge. That's the tug and pull right now. Coming up, everybody, we'll talk more about the whole AI stuff in schools and how they're realizing that they're fighting a losing battle if they try to push it out. Why not incorporate it into curriculums? We'll talk about it at 8:30. But coming up, what about the security contract that the Board of Estimates passed? Private security, everybody, armed, by the way, in Baltimore.
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7: Traffic and weather.
9: In Harford County, 95 northbound, just north of Route 24. The work zone is set up right now. The crews are out. The left lane is taken away as they continue to work on that long-term expansion of the express toll lanes. Traffic slows coming up from 152. As you head north up toward the Abingdon area. Meantime, the crash continues to cause a little bit of a delay on 97 South at Benfield Boulevard down near Millersville. Kind of crowds the right lane still with response units. There's also reports of an accident on the outer loop of the Beltway just prior to Perrine Parkway. Traffic slows beginning from a little bit prior to White Marsh Boulevard. West side of the Beltway, more of the same. Your usual delays off and on from 795 all the way down to Security Boulevard. And police on the scene of an accident in the city on Northern Parkway at Green Spring Avenue. 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
10: Mild start to your Tuesday with many areas waking up in the low 70s. This afternoon, we'll get back into the low 80s with a chance of scattered showers and a few thunderstorms. A few showers may linger into the overnight hours heading into early Wednesday, but temperatures will be back in the low 80s by Wednesday afternoon with a partly sunny sky. Thursday, impact weather for scattered strong to severe storms possible during the afternoon. I'm meteorologist Delina Lee on WBAL News Radio 1090 and FM 101.5.
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18: The pre-market has been interesting this morning. Oil prices are higher following a report of an Iranian attack on a commercial ship in the Strait of Hormuz. Brent crude futures with September delivery were last seen trading 1.2% higher, close to $73 per barrel. Corporate news, Microsoft said it would cut almost 5,000 jobs and overhaul its Xbox unit. That would be a reduction in the labor market for the software giant of about 2%. The bigger news is Samsung. Samsung failed to meet lofty analyst projections. Samsung reported an increase in profits of over 1,800%, but investors are concerned about future spending on AI. Samsung is lower in the pre-market by 7%, bringing down most of the chip sector. On the U.S. economic front, international trade data for May is released, with the U.S. Census Bureau expected to report that the trade deficit widened to $78.5 billion from $56 billion previously. That report hits the tape in 30 minutes. And the Dow opens this morning for the first time above 53,000 at 53,056. 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
3: Good morning. I'm Taylor Bennett. Some of the top stories that we're following this morning from the WBAL 24-hour broadcast center. A massive cleanup continues. Still, thousands of residents remain without power following those weekend storms. WBAL's Scott Wyckoff will have more and a live report coming up. First, the latest from ABC News at 8 o'clock.
4: From ABC News, I'm Sherry Preston. President Trump has landed in Ankara, Turkey, where he will attend this week's NATO summit. The White House hoping to keep the pressure on European countries to pony up more money and to smooth over past differences. ABC's Karen Travers is there.
5: The administration is really framing this as a chance for a rebranding of NATO, in a sense, kind of this NATO 3.0, as they're calling it. They're really trying to focus this summit on the idea that they want European countries to play a bigger role in the defense of the European continent. The U.S. ambassador to NATO, Matt Whitaker, said last week, they remain a proud NATO member, but we have responsibilities elsewhere in the world as the world's only superpower.
4: Iran fired at least two missiles at commercial ships in the Strait of Hormuz overnight. There are reports one was hit, complicating the already shaky ceasefire. The man accused of killing Charlie Kirk in court on Monday and will be again today as a judge was shown videos of the shooting that took Kirk's life.
6: Some videos so disturbing, the judge visibly flinched as he watched the moment Kirk was assassinated. Supporters of the Kirk family in the courtroom, who could only hear the audio, brought to tears.
4: ABC's Kana Whitworth. As of yet, the new world screw worm hasn't affected the price of hamburger, the cost of which is still relatively high compared to past years.
7: Agriculture officials now confirm 32 cases of the parasitic larvae of the screw worm fly infesting livestock in a dozen Texas counties and a dog in New Mexico. And while the price of ground beef is nearly $7 a pound, industry analysts say it has nothing to do with the new world screw worm, and everything to do with lower production and steady consumer demand.
4: ABC's Jim Ryan in Dallas-Fort Worth. Big storms in New Jersey overnight in Camden near Philadelphia, where fast flooding led to several stranded cars. Half a foot of rain was too much for the roof of a BJ's wholesale there. It collapsed. 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
3: 70 and cloudy. Good morning. I'm Timber Bennett. Now, this morning, cleanup continues, and thousands of residents still without power following those storms over the weekend. WBAL Scott Wyckoff joins us with the latest. Scott, how are things in Glen Burnie this morning?
8: It is a sea of down poles and power lines here, Taylor, along Baltimore and Annapolis Boulevard at the Cromwell Light Rail Station, just off of 97, not to mention the countless trees that have come down in the storms in countless neighborhoods around the Baltimore area. BGE's Nick Alexopoulos says the storms brought down countless trees and damaging power lines.
9: And there is major tree damage, major tree damage across central Maryland, and that's going to impact the power lines. We got to cut those trees off the lines first before we can start the reconstruction effort of any of the poles and wires that were damaged.
8: As this man can't say enough about these BGE crews out here.
10: I mean, it could be rainstorm, lightning, boating, and you see guys up poles, lines, the BGE guys, they know what they're doing. They get us back up quick.
8: Trying to get the power back on for 11,000 BGE customers now. 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
3: A proposed rate hike by BGE is being put on hold. The Maryland Public Service Commission announced yesterday that the rate request is being reviewed and current customer rates will remain unchanged until a decision is made. More details being released today following a shooting at a large house party in Falston that left one person dead and another fighting for his life. A 23-year-old Jordan Jennings of Windsor Mill died at the hospital, while 34-year-old Joseph Evans of Owings Mills remains in critical condition. Police say that gunfire erupted early Sunday morning at a home along Willowvale Drive where over 100 people gathered for a ticketed party. Maryland 2nd District Congressman Johnny Olszewski will join the C4 and Brian Niemann show this morning. That's coming up after the news at 9. I'm Taylor Bennett, WBAL News Radio 1090 and FM 101.5.
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4: Let's take a look at traffic north of Baltimore, 95 northbound in Hartford County, just north of Route 24. The left lane is closed with work crews and construction activity, and traffic slows coming north, coming up from 152. Outer loop of the Beltway, delays remain off and on between Route 1, Bel Air Road, over toward White Marsh. And then continuing out toward Perrine Parkway, it looks like the accident activity just prior to Perrine Parkway. Inner loop also sluggish from Green Spring Avenue over to the JFX, west side of the Beltway. Looking at your usual delays off and on the outer loop from 795 down toward Liberty Road. Police still on the scene of a crash on Pulaski Highway at Rossville Boulevard. And also there's an accident on Northern Parkway at Green Spring Avenue. I'm Tony Thornton, WBAL News Radio 1090 and FM 101.5.
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3: Weather. Cooler than average temperatures expected throughout this Tuesday with a high of 81 and a chance for scattered showers and a few thunderstorms to develop late in the afternoon into the evening hours. Chance of rain overnight into early Wednesday morning, but temperatures will warm back into the low 80s as we continue to dry out Wednesday afternoon. Thursday's an impact weather day for the chance of scattered strong to severe thunderstorms possible late in the afternoon. I'm meteorologist Alina Lee on WBAL News Radio 1090 and FM 101.5.
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6: So we've been talking multiple stories, Bruce Elliott and audience, about not always violence, but a lot of troubling activity down at the Inner Harbor. Recently, down in the Federal Hill area, down in the Fells Point area, places where people travel and people, you know, like to go, particularly as we saw during the tall ships and the 250th birthday where people from all over the world were coming here. So what to do, Bruce, when it comes to the perception that you might not be safe in some of these areas? You don't want that image, right? Getting
7: correct.
6: Out. Let's bring in some security. Apparently, the Baltimore City Board of Estimates voted to enter into an agreement, 3-year agreement, with Allied University Security Services. Now, this agreement calls for up to $30 million in the life of the contract. It includes two optional 1-year renewals that would not increase the value of the contract. But here's what it would do. They would provide security and access control at city-owned buildings. They would be in the Federal Hill, Fells Point, as well as the area of the Inner Harbor, right next to police, working with police to do this. I want to get your take on this. 410-467-WBAL. You can give us a call or text us on the greensolutionsmodeling.com text line, 410-467-9225. Number one, Bruce, first question, is it needed? Number two, is this an admission that we don't have enough cops?
8: Well, I don't understand why you would have the money, $30 million, to hire a security service, and you would not simply say we're spending $30 million to hire additional police officers.
6: Maybe they can't. Maybe people aren't joining to that extent.
8: Then offer them.
6: Raising a white
8: flag.
6: Pay
8: them more.
6: Right.
8: You know, if you can't find somebody at the salary level you want to pay them, you want to have the right qualified individuals in the job, figure out what salary level is appropriate. Now, I don't know exactly what beginning salary is, but if that's the problem.
6: It's the highest in the state. Now, it used to be number four. We used to have the fourth highest starting salary in for Baltimore City Police in the state. Now we're number one. So I don't know what that number is, but we pay them to start. Now, that doesn't mean going further up, but to start.
8: And, of course, police in Baltimore City have issues to deal with that don't exist in many police departments throughout the state.
6: Yeah.
8: That has been acknowledged, that they're in a situation where they're going to have crime to deal with that you're not probably not going to see in St. Mary's County.
6: Not at all. And it's going to be some type of confrontation, usually, with police themselves in terms of, you know, just the issue of some of the things we've seen police have to deal with. Now, having said that, though, when it comes to the need, there is a need for more presence, Bruce. And the question is, you know, it takes a while to get through the academies and everything else for these police officers. Should you wait for that? We're in the summer now where you're trying to respond, or should you just go ahead and hire a security company?
8: I'd hire the cops.
6: Okay, now, how long does that take, though?
8: Actually, if you're going to hire policemen who are already working in other jurisdictions and offer more than what they're currently making in the other jurisdictions.
6: Lateral moves, okay.
8: It would not take nearly as long as if you say you have to train somebody from ground zero.
6: Now, right now, many businesses, particularly at the Baltimore Sunrise, we talked about this before too, Brian and I have, in the Fells Point area, they already have some type of security presence, some of them. They already pay for legally armed, you know, security because of some of the problems down there. So this would be like an enhancement to that, to bring these security officers on board.
8: Okay. I think you have law enforcement that are under civilian control.
6: Yes.
8: Not hired agency that under their employer's control.
6: Well, we still would control them. They'd be under contract with us.
8: Okay. With what limits and what constitutional protections for the people they're interacting with?
6: Right. Well, they're bonded. You know, there's all types of insurance in place in case they screw up. They'd end up paying for it.
8: Okay.
6: I'm sorry I shot that kind of leg.
8: No. I don't think it works that way. We're going to hire some paratroopers to come in and paramilitary outfits. They're going to be stomping up and down the street. Now, they're not official police officers, but listen, have a good time with that. And if you have real issues, then take them to court. I don't think that's a prudent way of doing things.
6: Let's get Will Hanna in this from the Park Heights area. Will, good morning. You're on with Bruce Elliott and me. What do you think about bringing in private security?
7: Good morning. Can y'all hear me okay?
6: I can hear you. Great. Go ahead, Will.
7: Okay, so here's the thing. Didn't the city just say that they had a crime reduction strategy that just worked for the last couple of years?
6: Yes.
7: Why can't... Didn't the city just say that safe streets was the best thing since sliced bread? Why do we have to hire... We already have the answers, apparently, because we've had this huge crime reduction. So why are we going to spend another $30 million for something that we're already doing?
6: I'm going to tell you what, Will. Because Fells Point, Inner Harbor, Federal Hill have become the face, Bruce and Will, of Baltimore to outsiders, to people who visit the city. And they want, Will, let me finish real quick. They want to have a heavy police presence. Now, we've been told before, Will, that you don't need a heavy police presence, right? That you can use a group violence reduction strategy, but then they go and do this, Will.
7: Exactly. And so why can't we get that same security in West Baltimore? Why can't we get that same security, that same kind of money invested?
6: You don't want me to answer that? Do you want me to really answer that? Do you want me to answer that, Will? Because the visitors aren't coming there, Will.
7: They won't come there because it's not safe. So why can't we fix that problem?
6: I'm with you. Well, I'm tongue in cheek. I'm tongue in cheek answering you, Will.
8: Hold on, guys. Wait a minute. Explain to me in this context. If this is now being seen as something as peachy keen and A-OK, why were the same people 24 months ago saying, no, Johns Hopkins, you cannot have your own private security force?
6: Thank you. Thank you.
8: These are the same people arguing both sides of the same argument.
6: Go ahead, Will.
7: Absolutely. And so we've always said that our communities don't get treated the same way as the harbor.
6: Right,
7: as the,
6: correct.
7: The so-called nicer neighborhoods, right? And so this is further exploitation of that fact.
6: Okay, now, Will, slow down 1 second. To answer this broadly, though, you know who your council person is. You know who your state senator is. You know who your delegates are. It's an election year. Where are they? Why is Will Hanna saying this? You need to have the people that are elected to represent you saying what you're saying, Will.
7: They're not going to say it. They never said it.
6: Well, I appreciate the call. The deal is that because these places where security is going to in this contract represent the face many ways of Baltimore to the outside world, it's an investment. They look at this, Bruce, at this $30 million as an investment to keep the money coming in, to keep people coming and shopping and walking.
8: Yeah, and how about extend that logic and going to universities and learning things and being a world educational center? I mean, just to have a consistent standard here.
6: Correct.
8: The people in Guilford have their own security
6: Absolutely.
8: Force, and they have shut off access to Guilford with the exception of one or two streets, and you have to know where you're going in order to get to into that little enclave, and you're going to pass the security force whenever you're there.
6: And they're safe.
8: And they are safe. I don't have a philosophical problem within an area like that that occurs.
6: But others do.
8: But others do.
6: That's the point. The income, what you bring up, that's why, you know, when you framed it with Johns Hopkins, we saw a 5-year fight to keep the largest employer in the city of Baltimore, Johns Hopkins in the hospital and university, from getting a private, that they would pay for now. Nobody would pay, city wouldn't pay for it, private security, police force that would be a 100-member police force, Bruce, that would then take Baltimore City police officers off of some of those details and allow them, because of the shortage, to go do what they're doing. And the city council and the mayor's office fought that tooth and nail.
8: Yeah.
6: For 5-6 years to try to stop them from getting that type of police force. But to make the point, everyone, this type of private security contract and this thing, to me, recognizes police presence is important. You see in the pictures here, you have the private security force uniformed, weapon to the side. They look like cops. They're not cops, but they look like cops. And to me, that is a recognition of why police presence is important. Group violence reduction is great. We talked with Stephanie Mavronis, who represents that philosophy, Bruce, of trying to, you know, get on the front end of these things. But you still need cops at the end of the day to be able to deter and be a deterrence to criminals and what they might do. You're not going to handshake your way out of that or hug your way out of that.
8: But you could look really intimidating wearing your stuff tucked into your boots. You have your pants tucked into your boots, and you're wearing a flak jacket. And
6: I'm careful when I see
8: them. You know,
6: it's intimidating. 410-467.
8: The size of my calves.
6: WBAL 410-467-9225. The Green Solutions Remodeling.com text line. What do you think of what this contract really represents? It's not just that it's a contract with this security company. It represents a feeling, I think, Bruce, that people want to feel safe by having police presence, that people who come in from out of town to patron our city and areas downtown don't want to hear that stats are down. Yeah, it's great that violent crime is down. They want to see some cops around to help them feel safe moving around when groups of young people, gatherings and everything are going on. Got this text message. C4, Bruce, I moved out of Fells Point about 2 years ago, but I remember just 20 or 30 police officers just standing around the end of Broadway and Thames all night and not actually patrolling the area. Maybe if they actually patrolled the area, it would reduce the crime. That's Keith. I don't know what you're talking about maybe 2 years ago, but there have been complaints, Bruce, that the Baltimore City Police Department is not like strictly enforcing law. Like if they see somebody drinking out of the back of a car, like alcohol, they're not doing anything about that. Or they're allowing certain activities that you shouldn't allow to go on.
8: Yeah. Well, it's selective enforcement. If they're drinking in the back of the car, but they're peaceful, leave them alone.
6: But they're not. They're outside the car.
8: Yeah. Well,
6: I'm saying, and then they have open containers all over, and that leads to other things.
8: And we have open container laws.
6: Yes.
8: Go ahead and violate their rights, man. If they're, frankly, I'd be more lenient than that. I'd say I'm going to swing around the block,
6: and it's going
8: to take me about 3 minutes to make the trip around the block. By the time I'm back, I don't think I'm going to see any alcohol here at all. If I do, or if somebody comes up and starts drinking, let them know I will arrest them.
6: That's a problem.
8: That's going to be in around 3 minutes.
6: And that has happened.
8: And I'm sure that happens. And to the degree that happens, I think that's a sensible way of handling things.
6: But we're
8: coming off of 95 degree temperatures.
6: Yes.
8: And if somebody is sitting on the stoop drinking a beer, I think it's stupid to say, I'm going to now go arrest this guy for an open container.
6: But that's not what this is. We're talking about these areas I described, Fells Point, Federal Hill, and congregating areas. People not just drinking or in public or doing other illegal things with chemicals. They're actually selling alcohol as well. And that the crowds gather. I'm saying that's what that kind of is. It's the crowd gathering. It's not like an individual doing it. I agree with you if it's an individual, but it creates a congregation of people to do all this stuff.
8: There's something really odd. In New York, it used to be they have guys who are selling onesies. You know,
6: yeah.
8: Onesies
6: were
8: single cigarettes.
6: Yeah, Lucy's.
8: Yeah, Lucy's, right?
6: Yes.
8: And now you have, Lucy's not onesies. Onesies
6: that's
8: are
6: all right.
8: For babies.
6: I'm not going there.
8: That's right, I know. Maybe they were selling onesies also. I don't know.
6: There you go.
8: We're selling one bottle. Here you go. Here's a small bottle of alcohol.
6: They are selling it in red cups. We know what the red cups
8: that's
6: mean
8: right.
6: If you go to parties. 410-467-WBAL. What do you think of the city? I mean, really recognizing they need more police presence, and they've hired private security at a $30 million contract for multiple years to patrol certain areas. Give us a call.
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5: Traffic and weather.
4: The construction activity continues on 95 North up in Harford County, just north of Route 24. The left lane is closed as you're trying to maneuver through that work zone. That long-term construction project still trying to convert that median into full-time highway lanes, express lanes, of course, to extend those. And traffic slows as you head up toward the 543 exit. Meantime, beltway delays continue. Outer loop slow between Bel Air Road and Berrien Parkway. West side, more of the same. Your usual off and on delays begin from 795 and stretch down to Security Boulevard. Also, dealing with an accident on Route 32 in Howard County. It's a little bit east of 108. Looks like it's near Great Star Drive. Crash activity there, and that's causing some delays as you make your way through. WBAL TV 11 weather. A chance of showers and isolated thunderstorms late this afternoon. High of 81. Overnight, low of 71. Partly cloudy skies tomorrow. High of 82. Currently here on TV Hill, it's cloudy and 70. 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
6: Fat Tuesday utilizes private security as part of our normal on-premises operations. Now, the security personnel that you observed during Sale 250 were not unique to that event, and we routinely have security on site during operating hours to ensure a safe and enjoyable environment for our guests, employees, and neighbors. That came from Rob George in the Baltimore Sun, Bruce Elliott in the audience, talking about a restaurant down in the Fells Point area that does maintain private security. This will be, when I say this, the company that the Baltimore City hired, Allied Universal Security Service, will be an additional layer of security down in that area and in a harbor and other areas, Bruce. And I hear what you're saying about putting that money into more police officers, but I'm just telling you, everybody is down in police officers. It's hard to get bodies.
8: Yeah.
6: It just is.
8: Well, it's an interesting observation. Is it hard to get bodies, or is it hard to get bodies because you're not paying them enough? If you can get private security at a salary in order to come in and do the job, why could one not get police officers at the same salary to come in and do the job?
6: I would think that probably security is paid not as well as the cops.
8: Okay, fine.
6: Not as well as the cops.
8: And your rights are more likely to be protected if you have an interface with a police officer, because they do have layers of rules on top of them.
6: But there's a financial interest in Allied to do it right. Because if they don't do it right, they lose the contract.
8: Well, sure. They lose the contract if Allied doesn't do it right. If the police don't do it right, then some politician should lose his job, and whoever's running that precinct should lose their job.
6: There have to be
8: consequences to any of this stuff. I just don't like the system where we're going to now assume we can't have enough police officers to do usual everyday policing. For folks like Fat Tuesday, folks who are having a big event, they want to have their own security because they realize they're potentially at additional risk. I approve that. I think that's great, and I would thank them for doing that. So they don't have people spilling out of their environment.
6: And so the cop can keep doing what they do without having to do it.
8: You have drunks spilling out onto the street and causing fights outside their bar. You know, have the security there. That's why it's there. Authorize the bartenders to cut people off. Say, sorry, you've had enough.
6: Sure.
8: I'm not serving you again.
6: Right.
8: And if the guy begins to make a problem, you call security and they escort them very politely, of course.
6: Sometimes not.
8: Wherever, if it takes a little bit of persuasion, then you persuade.
6: Right.
8: I do think you can do this in a civil society without it being absolutely gonzo. And I think we're at the edge of gonzo here.
6: Let's get Carl in Baltimore on this. Carl, good morning. You're on with Bruce and me. What do you think about the city hiring private security?
11: I'm in favor of it, but I'm kind of upset with the news over the last, I think I saw yesterday's news. There was this party of over 100 people came to this party, and they hired private security for this private party, and there's still two shootings at the party. But, this is on TV last night.
6: Okay.
11: So I'm placed in the county.
6: Yeah.
11: Guys are not talking about it, but, so having security there, I don't know what the situation that this was. But having private security, I agree with Bruce. They should be the toughest looking guys you could possibly imagine. C4, you said you get frightened when you see some of these guys. That's what you need. You don't need some, a retiree with a gun on his hook.
6: Oh, these aren't retirees, Carl. These aren't retirees. If you look at this Allied Universal Security Service, they look like they're, officers right now, young officers.
11: Good. And tough. And they look tough. But I don't know what happened. I wish you guys would look into what happened in this party with the private security agents that they hired for a private party, I guess anticipating something.
6: But Carl, you cannot stop someone if they're designed to go shoot someone. What you can do is catch them and prosecute them. But if somebody, we've seen the president of the United States, Bruce, get shot at. You can't. What you can do though is you can catch them and deal with them.
11: No, but what I'm saying is, it'd be interesting to know how this came about with these guys, what the criteria of a private security agency are, what their criteria are.
6: I hear you. I appreciate it.
11: I agree. And it frees the police from doing more important things.
6: Absolutely, Carl. I appreciate the call.
8: What about this text? Hope the $30 million contract with Allied is arm's length and subject to audit.
6: It should be.
8: Yeah, well, again,
6: it should be.
8: If it were a police department, you wouldn't have to be adding that stuff.
6: Right.
8: You'd have to say that I hope that all laws and regulations are being taken care of to the T, the letter, every single time. Otherwise, don't have the police out there.
6: I hear you, but so far, though, we've had security working alongside with police in these areas for a while now. Now, it hasn't been paid for by the city. It's been paid for by the private businesses. But what I'm saying is those relationships already exist where you have, layers of accountability, I guess is what I'm going to say, between security and police, because they work together, particularly in areas where you have tourists and things like that, Bruce. So I'm like, we're not recreating the wheel is my point. We're just paying for it. We're paying for the wheel now is all the issue is.
8: Maybe just everybody should be armed with tasers. And if anything wrong happens anywhere in your life, you just tase the person and move on. I mean, that's where we're going with this,
6: It is.
8: What was that movie they had, Soylent Green as people?
6: Yes.
8: He had to drive his armored vehicle into the basement of the building in which he lived, and steel doors were closed behind him. Are we heading in that direction?
6: I'll tell you the direction we're headed in. You don't want to lose tourists. And with a new, potentially new inner harbor coming that they want to invest $900 million in, they want to set a tone, is what I see. And a heavy presence of law enforcement being police, law enforcement being security, a heavy presence sets a tone. And I think that's where they're headed, Bruce.
8: Yeah, well, this is a good question. Main question here, nice text, that needs to be answered is, what authority are the security guards going to have? They're very limited on what they can do based on Maryland law.
6: That's true. But they are recognized, and there are private police entities in the state of Maryland that can do policing, as you say, up to certain degrees. We'll monitor and see kind of what goes on here, everybody. But coming up in a moment, we're going to be talking about how artificial intelligence now, Bruce, is apparently going to be incorporated into the classroom. There's a deadline coming up for all school districts to do this. But first, how about going to see Chicago and Styx? We got a pair of tickets for you to see these legendary singing groups July the 20th at Jiffy Lube Live. 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
5: Traffic and weather.
4: Look at 95 heading northbound, just north of Route 24 in Harford County. That work zone is set up now, blocking the left lane along that side. A couple of accidents in this county. One on Greenspring Avenue at Garrison Forest. And there's another one. It is on, Pulaski Highway and Rossville. And just got word of traffic signals malfunctioning at the intersection of Delaney Valley and Jarrettsville Pike again. I'm Tony Thornton, WBAL News Radio 1090 and FM 101.5.
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12: At 8:30, I'm Tibber Bennett. Now, a massive cleanup continuing today. Thousands of residents still without power following weekend storms. WBAL's Scott Wyckoff joins us this morning with the latest. Hello, Scott.
13: Taylor, this is an incredible scene along Baltimore Annapolis Boulevard where I am this morning in Glen Burnie, where it is a sea of down utility poles snapped off and wires here in the road at Cromwell Light Rail Station.
14: We're talking about broken poles, broken cross arms, wires down, other damaged electric equipment.
13: That's BGE's Nick Alexopoulos describing scenes like this all across the Baltimore area that their crews are dealing with right now. As with 11,000 customers without power right now, he says the goal is to have all the power restored by sometime tomorrow.
12: Now, still no word yet on who was shot and killed by Baltimore police over the weekend. AG's office expected to release also the body camera video of the officers, as Sunday's shooting involved multiple police officers during a stolen car pursuit. The man charged with shooting Baltimore County Police Officer Jordan Riddick at the Wilkins Precinct back in March of 2025 will not spend any time in prison. A judge accepted a not criminally responsible plea from Andrew Britt on Monday. Doctors had diagnosed Britt with schizophrenia, and his attorneys told the court he had a mental breakdown that day. From ABC News, the man accused of killing conservative influencer Charlie Kirk is due back in a Utah courtroom today for the second day of his preliminary hearing. Prosecutors are laying out evidence and testimony in the case to convince the judge there is enough evidence to take the case to trial. The Secretary of the Department of Juvenile Services will join the C4 and Brian Niemann show tomorrow morning after the news at 8. I'm Tibber Bennett, WBAL News Radio 1090 and FM 101.5.
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4: The construction activity continues this morning. 95 North, just north of Route 24 in Harford County. The left lane is closed. It's the long-term construction project continuing to extend those express toll lanes northward. Also, there's a crash in Howard County, 32 heading eastbound at Great Star Drive. Police and response still on the scene there. Delays continue around the Beltway. Outer Loop slow between White Marsh Boulevard and Providence Road. West Side more the same. It's sluggish from 795 all the way down to Security Boulevard. There's reports of a fallen tree at the intersection of Greenspring Avenue at Garrison Forest Road in Owings Mills. And there's also a fallen tree reportedly on Nicodemus at Berryman's Lane. That's in Baltimore County as well, just before 795. 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
5: Weather.
3: A mild start to this Tuesday with temperatures mainly in the low 70s. As we head through the afternoon, look for a partly to mostly cloudy sky with a chance for scattered showers and a few thunderstorms to develop, especially late in the afternoon into the evening hours. Showers may be on and off throughout the overnight hours into early Wednesday, with drier weather in store for Wednesday afternoon as highs top out in the low 80s. I'm meteorologist Alina Lee on WBAL News Radio 1090 and FM 101.5.
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6: The Artificial Intelligence Ready Schools Act. You remember it well, don't you, Bruce?
8: Oh, yeah.
6: Anyway, this thing was signed into law by Governor Wes Moore as one of his bill signings in May. And what the Artificial Intelligence Ready Schools Act did, it required the State Department of Education to issue recommendations to all the school districts in Maryland to give them 120 days from the day the guidance went out. So whenever they sent the guidance out, the clock started 120 days to get their AI incorporated into their schools. Now, the guidelines, I'm just reading what this thing says here. The guidelines included 8 elements for schools to consider when approaching how and what AI, artificial intelligence tools are going to be used to everybody. That includes data privacy, technology bias, classroom instruction, and a bunch of other stuff. So, you know, is this kind of the white flag? Because we've been talking, Brian and I, about, you know, some students have gotten in trouble over the last few years for using AI to do some of their work. And, you know, the teachers have said it's not your original work, that you basically cheated, you know, using this. But now they're basically, school district being told, find a way to bring it in. So it's part of the curriculum.
8: Yeah, I'm sorry. I'm still back on, we should really be teaching cursive.
6: So you and I are in that fight, and so many people have poo-pooed it. I've been bringing it up over and over again.
8: That alternately stop teaching entirely, and we'll have a secret way we can communicate that children will never understand. What do those lines on the paper mean?
6: Well, how about X marks the spot? Just teach right at X. Remember those days? But it does come down to the fact that the technology, we've taken cell phones. We have the cell phone ban now in many districts around the state. We've taken that type of technology away. However, artificial intelligence and the ability to go to ChatGPT or whatever is so ubiquitous that the state has said we can't ignore it, let's incorporate it.
8: My problem is, how do you test for this? My daughter is a teacher.
6: Mm-hmm.
8: She teaches Spanish. So, but kids now draw some of the responses by simply either writing an answer and then push translate.
6: Mm-hmm.
8: And then they, you know, submit their answer in Spanish. That's what we're required to do. Or if it's on a subject matter, they just tell the AI, produce something for
6: right.
8: you. Now, she says most experienced teachers can spot the AI.
6: They can see it. It's not the original work of the student.
8: It clearly, there's something different about that. But unless you have a classroom with 35 students.
6: Mm-hmm.
8: So you're going to, with every single student, every single test that you have, every is subject you have written and put in front of you, you have to subject each and every one of them to an AI review. At some point,
6: yes,
8: you have to figure out, and I don't know how.
6: I don't know how
8: you have
6: either.
8: To figure out a different way of testing a comprehension of the topic.
6: Well, what they have a list here in Maryland Matters of different school districts and what they've already done before this bill got signed into law by Governor Moore, and kind of what they're doing now, like Montgomery County, the largest school district in our state. They are using AI, according to this, Bruce. They say to support teacher task while student use is heavily monitored and is primarily used to teach transparency. What does that mean? Like, you can heavily monitor all you want, but how are you, as you said, judging the original work of the student compared to what the AI is doing for the student? Like, you can monitor it all you want. Are you, like, saying, okay, show me what's your work, and then show me what the AI is doing? Like, how do you do that?
8: I would suck so bad as a teacher. I really would. And the students I have would hate me.
6: Mm-hmm.
8: Because the only solution I come up with in trying to figure out whether or not a student is comprehending
6: right.
8: what is being taught is, welcome to class. Today is Monday. Here's the Monday quiz.
6: Right.
8: Hi, it's Tuesday.
6: There
8: Here's a Tuesday quiz.
6: Yep.
8: Every single day, you're going to have an essay question to ask, to answer.
6: Have you done the work?
8: Yeah, right. To show you've done the work.
6: Right.
8: Put away all of your instruments. Put away your phone. Put away your watch. I just, you know, here are the three questions that from last night's reading.
6: Yep.
8: Just give me your summation of these three ideas, whatever the course might be.
6: Exactly.
8: It doesn't matter what the course is. What you want is students to comprehend what's being taught.
6: And not lean on the technology.
8: Right. And every kid has a different way mm-hmm. of learning.
6: Correct.
8: Not all systems of learning work for all children. But you want them to be able to do this. And the other thing is, we are assuming somehow that teachers have to be adversarial with their kids. I think it works better if they're their allies. I want to help you learn this stuff. So if you're giving me answers, don't feel somehow I'm picking on you. Come to me as your teacher and let's work the problem together.
6: Let's get a teacher's comments on this, Bruce. Let's get Matthew, who is a teacher. Matthew from Baltimore. Now, what do you think about the this law that incorporates AI into the curriculum, Matthew?
15: Hey, C4. I think it's a travesty that we have lawmakers wasting their time on such silly topics.
6: Okay.
15: Like, we don't need AI in schools whatsoever. We don't need computers in schools. We don't need any screens in schools. We need paper and pencil, reading, and arithmetic.
6: All right, so let me ask you a question, Matthew. Are you ignoring the world outside of your classroom when you do that?
15: So that's the thing. Like, it is impossible to ignore the world outside the classroom. Like, you think you're such an amazing, smart politician because you can write a law that's so innovative about AI, but like, it's not necessary. Like, no one's ignoring the world outside the classroom. It will be brought in naturally, but you stick to the core subject matter and you master, like,
6: I want you to get it out, Matthew. I didn't want everybody. I got to interrupt right now because I got to stop just for a second, Matthew, because I wanted you to get your point. But I want you to understand this legislation was asked for by the State Board of Education. So it didn't necessarily come, Bruce and Matthew, from politicians. It came from educators at the state level saying, you know, help us figure out a way to incorporate this.
15: The educational establishment is
6: politicians. Go ahead and say it. They're a bunch of politicians.
15: Yeah, they're always taking us toward the wrong direction in education. Like, if you want education to grow in America, you need to get rid of the educational establishment and put in, like, the most seasoned,
6: amen,
15: veteran teachers.
6: Matthew and Bruce, I have been saying for a while, and I'm talking about like 15 years, I would abolish school boards tomorrow. School boards initially were set up to be oversight. Public oversight over spending and different, you know, things in school. They have become, Bruce, sounding boards or experimental stuff on kids as opposed to the oversight function that they were supposed to have. I would just have a superintendent that reports directly to the mayor, whatever like that. I would get rid of school boards right now because of the very things, Matthew, you're talking about.
8: Okay.
15: That's what they're doing with AI. Like, I tell my wife, like, if you want to see where the most progressive people in the whole world are implementing all of their ideas, it's in education, it's in the city schools, it's in across America, and it's like ridiculous.
6: Well,
15: but AI, like, literally, we do not need a AI policy. The only thing we need is maybe one tool where we can check if students are using AI, but honestly, I can just like spot it in 2 seconds.
6: And good
15: myself.
6: Teachers can. Matthew, let me let Bruce in here. Thank you, Matthew. Go ahead, Bruce.
8: A question came back, and it's a very practical question about my suggestion and why I would be a horrible teacher.
6: Okay.
8: This kind of affirms why I would be a horrible teacher.
6: Okay.
8: Texture says, so you'd give your students a quiz every day, and when do you grade those 175 quizzes and give them feedback?
6: My teacher did it. I can tell you, Texter, at Poly, I've shared this story before. Mr. Gross, our English teacher, he used to give a question of the material he asked us to read overnight every day. It was 100 to 0. It was one question.
8: Right.
6: You either answered either you read the material the night before or you didn't, and you got 100 or a 0. So, Texter, yes, he graded, it wasn't 100 and some. It was our class, you know, another class he had, but he graded those tests.
8: But I'll tell you, part of my solution as a teacher would be to cheat. But not cheat.
6: Okay.
8: I would be very open with the students.
6: Okay.
8: I would say, okay, between all my classes, I have 175 of you. I want to be really honest. I'm not reading 175 answers tonight.
6: Okay.
8: Every night, I may read 10.
6: All right.
8: But I never know which 10
6: randomly
8: is going to be. So you may get lucky.
6: Mm-hmm.
8: You may give me a nonsense answer, and I won't call you on it because I won't read
6: it. But some of you are going to get a 0.
8: Some of you, if you get a 0, you're going to get 0.
6: Right, right.
8: There's no appeal here. So take your chances. Either know the material or don't know the material.
6: It's not a bad concept.
8: You know?
6: Play the lottery if you want to.
8: Yeah.
6: I just think that the incorporation of artificial intelligence into, in each district, you know, it's going to find its own way into this, is a recognition, or Bruce and Matthew, if you're still listening, that we can say, you know, you want all the original work from a kid all you want, but the kids are going to get to AI. You got to figure out how to use it in a way where they don't abuse it, I guess is what I'm saying.
8: I don't mind them using AI to help answer questions that they have. I mean, if, look, I take this to the, where we interface as grown-ups. I occasionally will list some things for sale either on Facebook Marketplace or on eBay. Sure. If you go on either of those platforms, particularly on eBay, and I get an image of something, AI will give me the description.
6: Exactly.
8: It used to take me 25, 30 minutes to write the description of whatever
6: item
8: it was.
6: It's helpful.
8: And boom, it's just there. It's done.
6: Mm-hmm.
8: I glance at it to make sure it's accurate. And then, fine, next. To me, that's what AI is useful for as an adult.
6: Mm-hmm.
8: But if I have to be asked questions about something that I'm supposed to know something about, then the only way to do that is for you to
6: is
8: sit
6: to
8: there
6: read it.
8: And you say, Bruce, tell me about this.
6: Right.
8: And if you can't give everybody what basically would be giving a thesis for the day, if you can't do that,
6: you didn't do the work.
8: Then you didn't do the work. And I don't need three paragraphs. I don't need you to fill three different blue books of answers. I need three sentences. What did this do to you yesterday? I mean, what are the answer to these questions? That's all.
6: Coming up, Bruce, let's return to something, because during this morning, since we've been on the air, because we talked to this topic at 6 o'clock, the calls have grown for the Democratic nominee for U.S. Senate in Maine, Graham Plattner, to step down. Hasn't done it yet, but let's talk about that coming up as the drumbeat is for a new candidate to run against Susan Collins in Maine.
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5: Traffic and weather.
16: Well, slow-moving traffic continues on the outer loop of the Beltway from 795 all the way down to Security Boulevard, actually all the way down toward Route 40 at this point. You're seeing delays, the heaviest of volume from 795 down to Liberty Road. Top of the Beltway, more of the same, sluggish between White Marsh Boulevard and Providence Road. North on 95, just north of Route 24 in Harford County, that work zone is set up. The work crews blocking the left lane today as you travel north, coming up from 152. You're seeing some heavy volume continuing on 895 south, making your way into the Harbor Tunnel. And there was an incident on 895 northbound heading into the tunnel. Looks like one of the lanes is taken away, and that's causing your backups beginning from the Steel Bridge. WBAL TV 11 weather. Chance of showers and isolated thunderstorms late this afternoon. High of 81. Overnight, low of 71. Partly cloudy skies tomorrow. High close to 82. Currently, it's cloudy and 70 here on TV Hill. 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
25: The calendar has officially turned toward the All-Star break, and for the Orioles, these next few games could help shape the conversation heading into the second half of the season. Baltimore opens a three-game series with the Chicago Cubs tonight before wrapping up the first half later this week, and every game becomes another opportunity to build momentum. Catcher Adley Rutschman will represent the Orioles as the club's lone American League All-Star. But inside the organization, the focus is much bigger than one individual honor. With the Major League trade deadline just a few weeks away, the Orioles front office will be closely evaluating where this team stands and what pieces could help strengthen the roster for the stretch run. A strong finish before the All-Star break could influence how aggressive Baltimore decides to be as buyers before the deadline. First pitch, 6:35, with Orioles pregame coverage beginning at 5:30 this afternoon here on WBAL. I'm Priestley on the home of the Orioles and Ravens, WBAL News Radio 1090 and FM 101.5.
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6: Coming up after the news at 9 o'clock, Bruce, we're going to be joined in studio by the 2nd District Congressman from here in Maryland, Democrat Johnny Olszewski. Talk about what's happening down the road in D.C. A lot of issues to get there, Bruce, with him. So we'll talk about it all with Johnny O. Everybody coming up after the news at 9 o'clock.
8: I'm also interested to hear what he has to say about Grant Plattner.
6: I'm glad you brought that up. Great segue to what we're talking about right now. We started the show off, everybody, as you should have joined us about 6 a.m., talking about the drumbeat that's been building ever since yesterday and the understanding that a former girlfriend of Graham Plattner's, Jenny Resicott, 41 years old, accused Graham Plattner yesterday in interviews with Politico as well as Jake Tapper at CNN of raping her in one of the encounters and taking advantage of her while he was intoxicated, type of thing. And so since then, Graham Plattner has been, you know, denying it, but the calls for him have increased, Bruce, to step down. We know that Kirsten Gillibrand, the United States Senator Democrat from New York, she's in charge of electing Democrats this time to the Senate. She's called for him to step down. Yeah. The minority leader, Chuck Schumer from New York, has called for him to step down. A bunch of people have, organizations, Maine folks. So, you know, he's got till next week, Bruce.
8: Elizabeth Warren, Ro Khanna.
6: My goodness.
8: Mark Kelly, Elise Slotkin, John Ossoff, Cory Booker, Adam Schiff, Ed Markey. All have said leave right now.
6: Bye.
8: And if he does between now and the 13th, then the Democrat Party in Maine has the right to choose an alternate candidate. And there are some folks already.
6: They have a list of about eight of them. Yeah,
8: who are available. And one or two of them sound like they're serious folks, and they could actually make a decent candidate. Whether or not they can unseat the Republican at this time is a bit of a question.
6: That's the issue. The reason I think that many Democrats were willing to just go ahead and take a pulse, so to speak, when it comes to Graham Plattner with all his warts and a Nazi tattoo. And by the way, he had on Reddit, everybody, talked about, you know, rape and diminished the significance of rape, said what women should do. But so Democrats knew all. It was all baked in before these allegations of this woman that have come forward that he was going down that road. It's his numbers were better. He was actually polling better against Susan Collins than anybody. Now they're talking about bringing back Governor Janet Mills, the Democratic governor of Maine, whose numbers were not as great against Susan Collins.
8: But you have others. You have a Bernie Sanders progressive guy named Troy Jackson.
6: Yeah, they've been talking about him.
8: You have Sheena Bellows, who's Secretary of State up there, a former health official, Nirav Shah, also taking calls now about replacing Plattner. There are candidates on the Democrat side, any of which would be a potentially good candidate.
6: Would they? I don't think they would. I think the reason that the Democrats swallowed so much and decided to support Graham Plattner, even with all his stuff, is he polled better. He was this John Fetterman-like, you know, outsider, you know, regular guy that's running against the establishment, which is Susan Collins, and he polled better. But now he's a liability, so they got to drop him.
8: He's a major liability.
6: Yeah. He's a rapist, is what the lady says.
8: Yep. Handful of Maine voters said in interviews yesterday they're willing to stick by Plattner here for now, even if some of his most vocal progressive supporters are calling for him to drop out. That touches on something interesting. So far, these are allegations. There has been no court case.
6: No.
8: There's been no charge of rape in the court system.
6: Nope.
8: These are all allegations. Now, I tend to think the guy is not a swell fella.
6: I agree with you.
8: I think somebody's walking around with a Nazi tattoo on their chest is not the kind of guy I'd be inviting over for a cookout next weekend.
6: But there also have been allegations leading up to it. If this happened in isolation, I might agree. Of course, innocent. You're always innocent until proven guilty. But the allegations, he grabbed a woman, twisted her arm behind her back. There's allegations, not allegations, him actually on Reddit diminishing what rape actually is and what's a woman's response, but saying things that you don't expect a person in public office to say. And so I'm saying, if that hadn't happened, I wouldn't look at these allegations the same way.
8: But you see, he should be held accountable for his own words.
6: Sure.
8: Clearly. However, everything else is allegations.
6: Sure.
8: Remember the allegations against Kavanaugh, for example.
6: Absolutely.
8: There are allegations
6: But they weren't supported by anything else other than that woman. There was nothing in Kavanaugh's
8: history.
6: But this guy has a history. That's the difference.
8: I want to see a court case, individual there who's willing to say, yeah, this happened, and I'm going to go ahead and do something about it. The statute of limitations hasn't run out. And yes, I'm pursuing this.
6: He's a liability, Bruce. That's the problem.
8: Well, yeah, politically, he has a clear liability.
6: That's the point.
8: The question is whether the liability extends beyond just Maine. And I mean, it's funny. Somebody texted earlier. They're a very funny text, actually. Again, the saying used to be, as goes Maine, goes the nation.
6: Okay.
8: And the guy says, yeah, but as it turned out, it's as goes Maine, as goes Vermont.
6: Wow.
8: So, you
6: know, well, let's get David in Towson on this. David,
8: hey,
6: good morning. We're Bruce and me. What are your thoughts?
7: Thanks. I think you're both right. Bruce is right in that if it was only allegations, and I would say don't quit because of that. I never understood why Al Franken bowed out because of that silly photo of him pretending to grab that woman.
6: Well, because it was damning. Because it was damning. And if you remember, that was the middle of the Me Too movement, David.
8: Yeah.
7: I know, but he should have stuck. I wish he'd stayed in the fight.
6: He was funny.
7: But before, you're right, given the history of this guy's comments, he's got to go.
6: David, thank you for the call. I don't ever want to convict someone just based on, and that's what the whole Me Too movement was. She said it must be true. I don't want to do that. But I do think that it requires a lot to accept all of the stuff, including this with Plattner. It just requires a lot to just say, let's move on or let's vote for this guy.
8: You see, in my world, if she said it, mm-hmm. Then she must be my wife who must be obeyed. So I just,
6: some of us who are divorced, it takes a while to get there, but you know, that's a whole nother story. Don't want to, I have that couch in the back. Hey, we'll talk about it later after the show.
8: Our anniversary is this coming weekend.
6: Well, congratulations to you. Coming up, we're going to be talking with the congressman from Maryland, 2nd District, Congressman Johnny Olszewski, who joined us in studio.
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9: Traffic and weather.
16: A disabled vehicle in the Harbor Tunnel heading northbound. It's blocking the right lane. That's why you see the backups coming out of South Baltimore, beginning from the Steel Bridge. Southbound delays continue, all volume related between Lombard Street and the Harbor Tunnel. 95 North up in Harford County. The work zone is set up a little bit past Route 24. Traffic slows you down coming up from 152. There's a crash on 32 eastbound right after Great Star Drive in Howard County. And a fallen tree as Green Spring Avenue closed at Garrison Forest Road. Baltimore County Police are on the scene directing traffic. WBAL TV 11 weather. Chance of showers and isolated thunderstorms late this afternoon. High of 81. Overnight low of 71. Partly cloudy tomorrow. High close to 82. Currently it's cloudy and 70 here on TV Hill. 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
6: So coming up, Bruce is going to be joined in studio by Congressman Janio Schiff. He had a big announcement today. Apparently, he is announcing a big federal investment into Reisterstown and Main Street. So he's got a big deal, cool. some money coming into the district. So we'll talk with him about that, as well as the SAVE Act, kind of what's happening in D.C. with the speaker. Now telling he wants Congress to come back and vote on this, or the president is saying no housing bill. And what Janio thinks of that. He also had a bill dealing with vacant houses that apparently had bipartisan support, which is kind of a big deal to ask him. And, of course, because of the committee he serves on, what's happening in Iran. So we'll get into all of that with the good congressman, as well as you want to talk with him about our prior subject and good old U.S. Senate nominee Plattner.
8: Yeah. Well, he is obviously an elected official.
6: He's a Dem.
8: He is a Democrat.
6: Yes.
8: And I would think that everybody in the Democrat Party and probably 99% of the Republicans all have a public view.
6: Absolutely.
8: And I'd like to, I don't know what his is.
6: It's an important
8: thing. I think it's a, it's

0: this past weekend, and the investigation continues into a deadly shooting at a house party in Harford County. These stories and much more, but first, the latest from ABC News. It's 9 o'clock.
1: From ABC News, I'm Sherry Preston. A meeting of NATO allies. That's a sound as President Trump arrived in Ankara, Turkey, for a meeting at which NATO leaders are expected to try to turn the president's attention back to the war between Ukraine and Russia. The president saying minutes ago upon arrival about the president of Turkey, Recep Tayyip Erdogan, who he counts as one of his friends.
2: You never know why a relationship is special. Some people you get along with, and some people you don't. Sometimes you get along with the toughest people, like him. And sometimes you don't get along with the weakest, most pathetic people.
1: The White House hoping to move some of the NATO conversation back to funding of the alliance. Maine Democratic Senate candidate Graham Plattner now facing an allegation of sexual assault and multiple calls to step aside, says ABC's Stephen Portnoy.
3: The pressure on Plattner to step out of the running has only grown, with top leaders in the party, including the Democratic Senatorial Campaign Committee, saying they won't support him if he stays in the race. Graham Plattner continues to deny the allegation that he sexually assaulted a woman in a drunken stupor 4.5 years ago. But he says he's now reflecting on a path forward, and there's already intense jockeying to replace him on the ballot. Progressives insist the state party should choose someone from their camp and not a moderate if Plattner does drop out.
1: More law enforcement testimony today expected in the Tyler Robinson case. ABC's Alex Stone says he's a man accused of murdering Charlie Kirk.
4: Charlie Kirk's widow, Erica, and his parents are expected back in the courtroom to hear more testimony and see more evidence today. On Monday, they left the courtroom when graphic testimony was given and when videos of Kirk's murder were being shown to the judge. Only the judge and attorneys could see the videos, and at one point when Kirk was shot in a video, the judge could be seen visibly jumping in reaction.
1: ABC's Alex Stone. The U.S. men's team losing 4-1 to Belgium last night in World Cup play. Dow futures up 225. 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
0: At 9:02, good morning. I'm Caitlin Bancroft. Thousands of Marylanders are still without power after the severe storms this weekend. WBAL's Scott Wyckoff is at the scene of downed power lines in Glen Burnie.
6: This is an incredible scene out here along Baltimore Annapolis Boulevard here in Glen Burnie, where it is a sea of downed utility poles, snapped off wires and power lines here at the Cromwell Light Rail Station.
7: We're talking about broken poles, broken cross arms, wires down, other damaged electric equipment.
6: That's BGE's Nick Alexopoulos describing the scene here that is similar all across the Baltimore area. He says the goal is to have all the power restored by sometime tomorrow.
0: In the meantime, the MTA has established free shuttle bus service for the Cromwell station. Severe storms also blew something unexpected into the harbor, an unused porta potty. According to a social media posting, Mr. Trashmeal went on a rescue mission, and with the help of the National Aquarium and the Department of Public Works, that porta potty has been removed. New details are coming to light about the shooting at a house party in Harford County, where one person died, another person shot multiple times, is in critical condition. Investigators have learned that 100 people were in attendance and tickets for the party were being sold online.
8: We haven't identified one person who was at this party so far who was from Harford County. Everybody's from outside of Harford County. The person who hosted the party does not live there. It's his mother's house, and the mother was not there. Apparently, she's in New Orleans.
0: That's Colonel William Davis from the Harford County Sheriff's Office. So far, no charges have been filed as detectives continue to investigate. In Baltimore County, the man who shot a county police officer will not spend any time in prison. That's according to a ruling handed down from a judge yesterday that 28-year-old Andrew Britt was not criminally responsible. Britt will instead go to a mental health hospital. Doctors diagnosed Britt with schizophrenia, and his attorneys told the court he had a mental breakdown the day of the shooting at the Wilkins precinct in March of 2025. And a new survey out says Baltimoreans are stressed out.
9: The survey from WalletHub says we rank number one in work stress and number two in financial stress, mainly due to high rent. It also found Baltimore has the fourth highest share of people who owe more on their mortgage than the property is worth. And while crime is a factor, Baltimore also has high rates when it comes to divorce, traffic congestion, and food insecurity. Two cities that rank at the bottom, Fremont, California, and South Burlington, Vermont. Phil Jakubowski, WBAL News Radio, 1090 and FM 1.

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3: Traffic.
4: There's a disabled vehicle in the Harbor Tunnel heading northbound, blocking the right lane, and that's causing delays beginning from Pulte Street now as you make your way out of South Baltimore. Delays continue in the southbound direction between Lombard Street and the Harbor Tunnel as well. 95 North up in Harford County, just north of Route 24. The work crews are out blocking the left lane just north of Route 24, and delays begin from 152. There's a fallen tree in Owings Mill, blocking the intersection of Green Spring Avenue and Garrison Forest Road. Baltimore County Police are on the scene. And there's also a crash reported on Pratt and Packer Street in the city. 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
5: Mild start to your Tuesday with many areas waking up in the low 70s. This afternoon, we'll get back into the low 80s with a chance of scattered showers and a few thunderstorms. A few showers may linger into the overnight hours heading into early Wednesday, but temperatures will be back in the low 80s by Wednesday afternoon with a partly sunny sky. Thursday, impact weather for scattered strong to severe storms possible during the afternoon. I'm meteorologist Delina Lee on WBAL News Radio 1090 and FM 101.5.
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6: We're very pleased to be joined in studio, Bruce Elliott, by the Congressman from the 2nd Congressional District here in Maryland, Congressman Johnny Olszewski. Johnny O, good morning, Congressman.
7: Good morning, Bruce. C4, good morning.
6: A lot to talk about with you this morning, Congressman, including the fact that while you are on break, okay, you're on break, you do have the Speaker of the House of Representatives, Mike Johnson, saying that because President Trump is holding up a very strong bipartisan housing bill. As a matter of fact, United States Senate passed 85-5, but he's holding up a bill. I don't know what the vote was in the House, but I'm sure it was strong as well, saying that if the SAVE Act doesn't get through, then he's not going to sign this housing bill. Can you talk about what, you know, I know where your party is on your side, but talk about the discussion with your colleagues about that type of dynamics playing out right now.
7: Well, first of all, we did get sent on break early, which was disappointing. There's far too much work ahead of us. We should be in D.C. when we're supposed to be in D.C. But what I will say is that I don't use it as a break. Today I was on TV this morning and with you all now. I'll be in Reisterstown later today giving an award for some lampposts that we were able to secure funding for. So I believe in being active in the community if we're not doing our work in D.C. But look, this is why Americans hate politics, because we know that there is a cost of living crisis that's crippling, that's, you know, crushing Americans and Marylanders. We know that there's corruption that we need to tackle in D.C., and we're not there doing it. And, you know, we can disagree on policy, and I'm happy to talk through my issues with the SAVE Act, but we shouldn't be holding hostage legislation that actually does something.
6: And had bipartisan support.
7: Overwhelmingly bipartisan support. I think it was something like 5 members voted no in total in the House. You never see that kind of unanimous support for anything massive. This is the first piece of legislation that we've passed that will actually just lower costs for Americans. And so these are the kinds of things we should be cheering and doing more of, instead of having the president say it's a yawn. I guess lowering housing costs can be a yawn when you are getting yourself $2 billion richer in just the last year. But for people who are being crushed by the cost of housing, we should be doing whatever we can. And every day that passes is a day lost to help Americans. And so I'm really disappointed this bill is still sitting on the president's desk. In 4 days, it will become law without a signature, or if he vetoes it, I trust that there will be the votes to override it. So I'm ready to get to work to make sure this gets put into law and that we continue finding more ways to address the cost of energy, the cost of childcare, the cost of healthcare, the cost of gas, the cost of groceries. That's the number one issue that Marylanders and Americans are concerned about right now, as far as I'm concerned.
8: Okay, when you're talking about those costs and taking care of those costs, in what fashion do you take care of them if it's not to simply take money from Peter in order to pay Paul?
7: Well, what I can tell you is that under the reconciliation package, that there was a lot of money taken from Peter to pay the wealthy. We borrowed trillions of dollars to give tax breaks to the wealthiest of Americans while we were taking away food supports, taking away health care for veterans, for seniors, for children. And so it's my contention that we should both be finding ways to make health care more affordable, whether it's looking at how the insurance process works, whether it's looking at the high cost of prescription drugs and finding ways to make those prices come down. We should be looking at ways to connect people to workforce. I have workforce legislation in that would replicate the kind of work I did as Baltimore County executive and that we passed here in Maryland. We should be looking at energy legislation. I'm a co-sponsor of legislation led by Chris Van Hollen that would cap the ability of data centers to drive up the cost. They'd have to bring their own energy to the market so residential customers aren't paying. It would end price gouging. So there are things that we can do that I think is responsible. I think that's a good use of taxpayer dollars, and I think would move the issues forward.
6: Congressman Johnny O is here in studio with us. A lot of subjects we want to talk with you about. Of course, affordability is going to be one of those huge ones. But breaking this morning, the news, while the President of the United States is at the NATO meetings in Turkey, or should we say Turkey A? This is what they're saying. Did it make you guys in Congress like change and say Turkey A instead
7: just Turkey.
6: Anyway, while he's meeting.
8: I confuse very easily. I thought they were dividing into A and B.
6: But the World Cup has made us now start saying Turkey A. I don't know. But anyway, while he's meeting there, though, the news has come out, and he's trying to urge the NATO nations to join in what's going on with the peace talks with, or at least the ceasefire talks with Iran. Iran has fired two missiles at commercial ships this morning off the Strait of Hormuz, according to the U.S. officials down there. So you're on the Foreign Affairs Committee, mm-hmm. Congressman. What, if anything, have you or your committee members been told about how these talks are going and kind of where things are in with Iran?
7: I hate to say this, but as a member of Congress and especially as a member of the Foreign Affairs Committee, I have gotten very little intelligence and information shared with me in either a public or a classified setting. That's not to say it's been zero.
6: Sure.
7: But when I have gotten information, it was after I already read about it in the papers or saw it on the news. And that's not how it's supposed to work. And what's the unfortunate reality is that we are now several weeks into what has always been just a dressed up ceasefire. And the deal that was supposed to be negotiated, all that we're spending this time on has been, what does a ceasefire actually mean? And we've seen.
6: And what's an MOU? Like, what is a memorandum of understanding?
7: It's an agreement to try to reach agreement.
6: Right.
7: And in the meantime, we have agreed to give hundreds of billions of dollars, maybe through other countries, et cetera, for a reconstruction fund. And we've agreed to lift sanctions far and away more than we lifted under the Obama administration in exchange for what? I mean, as of this point, we're just trying to get the strait reopened, which was opened before the war. That's not to say that Iran wasn't a threat.
6: Sure.
7: That we, you know, but we're in such a precarious situation and at such a, I think, a structural disadvantage in this war with Iran right now because they have identified what this choke point can be for not just America,
6: but anytime they want.
7: And they can flip it on and off whenever they want. Exactly. And so, I think the president is desperate to claim victory, and to get away out of this quagmire that has lost service members, that's cost Americans tens of billions of dollars. And oh, by the way, has drove up the cost of oil and other goods and services. I want to see that too, but I also want to make sure that we're not leaving them in a place where they can just go back to closing the strait. They're back to a place where they are resuming their nuclear program, but that requires us to be in much more robust conversation and partnership, because the safety and security of Americans is something that shouldn't be partisan and that we should want to work together on.
8: Okay, Congressman, you have a solution to this, constitutionally. I mean, the president is pursuing this war, although it's a non-declared war. We don't have very many declared wars anymore, apparently. But you can simply say we're cutting off your funding. And there's been none of that discussion, and there's been virtually no discussion on one congressman's suggestion that you guys got to pass at least an authorization of use of force, which would kind of put you on about the right side of the Constitution. Because
7: mm-hmm.
8: right now, you're in netherworld. There doesn't seem to be any stomach for saying, we're cutting off your funding. That's the power we as congressmen have. Mm-hmm. You don't get any more money for this. Now, you decide what to do. You're broke. You can't spend money on this. We've cut off the funds. That's the easiest constitutional solution to having us leave. And if not, then there doesn't seem to be any appetite on either side of the aisle to say we've got to give an authorization of use of force so the people who guard the Constitution will smile and say, at least you're following this part of the Constitution. It's just not happening.
7: Well, I will say this. We have passed a war powers resolution out of the House of Representatives that would effectively have the impact of ending military operations in Iran if it were also, if the same one were adopted by the Senate. So I think we're at a point where I think largely we're in agreement. Unfortunately, what I worry about, though, is that even if we told the president he wasn't getting funding, he's already proven that he doesn't really care what Congress thinks when it comes to funding. I mean, he has illegally withheld funding that was appropriated by Congress, and that under, you know, any number of other presidencies throughout the course of our country's history, when those funds are appropriated, a president does not get to choose unilaterally which to impound.
6: Yeah.
7: You can impound it if you come back to Congress and say, with approval, I'm going to not spend this money. But there are many instances where President Trump did not do that. But I agree on the premise that Congress needs to reassert its authority, particularly when it comes to issues of war. I mean, the Constitution is clear about what we should be doing in terms of inserting ourselves. And unfortunately, Congress has been MIA, not just on issues of war. This Republican majority, Speaker Johnson, Leader Thune, have largely ceded to President Trump to do what he wants in this space. And we just haven't been there, not just on this, but also on these cost of living issues that we started with.
6: Well, let's talk, Congressman Johnny Olszewski, about the issue of the report coming out about how much money this particular president has made since assuming office January 20th, 2025. They say it's $2.2 billion that between the crypto and other types of investments that apparently he says he has no knowledge of. It's all been going on outside of him. But I preface it this way, though, and this is why I don't think it has the same sting it might have had, you know, maybe 40, 50 years ago. A lot of people, wrote us, congressmen, have seen people go to Congress as 100,000-aires and come home as millionaires. And they've seen other presidents come in, Bill Clinton, as a very unwealthy man and leave with millions of dollars. So I'm saying that it's not the amount is significant, but it's a pattern of people going to D.C. to do better financially.
7: The amount is corrupt. It's unconscionable, and in many other, if not all other instances, it would be criminal. President Trump is not just trading, and this is his own admission. These are his own financial disclosure forms. This isn't reporting or speculation. He's trading almost 80 times a day, including 300 trades the day before he paused the tariffs. He is literally buying stocks in chip manufacturers the week before he reverses course and releases chip sales of very advanced sensitive technologies to China.
8: Is he doing this or people doing this on his behalf? Does he have financial advisors? There's a series of questions here. Is this money in a blind trust? If not in a blind trust, does he have advisors who handle this for him without his knowledge, or does he have daily input to those advisors as to where to put the money? Look, I don't mind going after somebody who's not honest here, but if the money, if he's not touching it, if he's not communicating with his advisors, then we should maybe spank the advisors, but maybe not him. If he is doing it, then it's time to spank him.
7: I just think there's no way that advisors would know to sell 300 stocks the day before you pause tariffs. There's no way advisors would know, oh, you're going to reverse course on long-standing chip policy a week before. Oh, you're going to, we're going to sell another major stock company and then post on Truth Social to try to pump the value of that. I mean,
8: yeah, so it's a credulity question for you.
7: There's just no way. But look, let's investigate it. But
6: well, I'm glad you brought that up. So it looks like the Democrats will recapture the House if things go the way the polls are showing in November. Is this something that you think, in speaking with Congressman Hakeem Jeffries, would probably be speaker, is this something that you all are talking about, like going after heavy?
7: I asked Marco Rubio when he was before the Foreign Affairs Committee, should anyone profit off of public service? And the answer was absolutely not. I mean, again, there are laws against you abusing your office for personal gain. And so if it turns out the president is doing that, which by all accounts it looks like he is, he should be held accountable. What I will say to your earlier point, though, C4, is that Democrats and members of Congress lose credibility. they lose the moral authority to call things out when they themselves, to your point, are also engaged in that behavior. It's why I don't trade stocks as a member of Congress. It's why I support a stock ban by members of Congress. It's why I oppose allowing things like these predictive markets from happening, why I discourage my staff from doing it. We may actually have to set an official policy until Congress acts. But even the appearance of corruption or self-dealing is bad for democracy. And so, you know, the fact that you have members of Congress becoming millionaires and multimillionaires
6: and doing very well in the stock market when others
7: and
6: aren't.
7: What I will tell you is that I have access to information that most Americans don't, or I have it sooner and could act on it. Now, I'm not creating that information, which is exactly what President Trump, he's not only aware of it, he is creating it.
6: I see it.
7: That's the definition of insider trading, when you create the information and then you act on it. But it's still wrong. It still lacks moral clarity. And it's why my two priorities as a member of Congress are lowering costs and fighting corruption. And I don't care what party is engaged in it. I'm going to call it out, and we're going to try to stop it.
8: Okay, I'm going to take a break, break for 2 seconds.
6: Sure.
8: And then I have a question for you as to a piece of legislation I want you to actually generate by the time you leave here. No pressure.
6: No pressure at all. You want to ask your question? Go ahead, Bruce.
8: No, let's take a quick spot break.
6: No, we're not taking a break
8: yet. Okay, good then. Let's do this. All right. By the time you leave here today, you should be able to draft a piece of legislation that says, once you become an elected official in this country, your money goes into a blind trust, period. You don't have to worry about who's investing when. You don't have to worry about coming out of a skiff and being accused of making an investment that somehow none of the rest of us had information about or you had it earlier. Everybody, every congressman, every senator, vice president, president, your investments all go into a blind trust. You have no idea what's going on behind that blind trust, although you make an annual report saying gross number. You made this much or you lost this much this year. That's all the information you're getting, sport, until you leave government forever. What's the problem with that kind of an approach?
7: It's a great question. I submitted amendments in the last budget bill that's before the Rules Committee to do exactly that, and they were not ruled in order by the Rules Committee. Great question. Also, mark this day in history. These are now two issues where Bruce and I are forcefully agreeing.
6: Let me get the bell. I've rang the bell on
7: both on Congress's role in defending the Constitution.
8: But
7: we're going to mark this day in history. This is great.
6: Well, let's talk about something also that's very important, Congressman Jenny Olszewski, and that is we know that we have a huge vacant and blighted property situation, not just in Baltimore, but in this country. You have the Revitalizing Empty Structures into Desirable Environments Act, or called RESIDE. Whoever comes up with these acronyms and puts this together, I want to join. I want to get in that line to figure out how to make this say RESIDE Act. But if you could talk about
8: Act. That starts with the person who names the streets in Columbia, Maryland.
6: Must be.
8: And then you graduate from that.
6: And then you go to that. There you go. Go ahead, Congressman.
7: Well, and I'm happy to talk about this as well as anyone who wants to join us tomorrow night from 7 to 8. We're going to have a telephone town hall. It can be live streamed on our website, or folks can call in. We'll have that information on our website.
6: Great announcement.
7: Thank you. So the RESIDE Act, it is actually a piece of legislation that was rolled into the Road to Housing Act, the larger bill that's now sitting on the president's desk. It is a bipartisan piece of legislation. It will be the first piece of legislation that I co-led that will become law.
6: Okay.
7: Whether it becomes law without the president's or we override a veto. And it's really informed by my work as a local leader. If we had more, I think, mayors and county executives in Congress, we'd be a lot better off. But it creates a grant program that allows cities and counties to benefit from funding that will allow for vacant commercial properties and vacant industrial properties to convert that into housing. We know there's a housing crisis. One of the ways that we can lower housing costs is to build more housing. So the overall bill, the Road to Housing, streamlines permitting, makes access to capital more available, and really just sort of from a comprehensive perspective makes housing costs come down. My bill is a grant program. So cities like Baltimore, places like Baltimore County, Carroll County can have access to grant funding that will help us convert these vacant existing structure into, because we know commerce is changing, industry is changing, and there are these abandoned
6: Baltimore,
7: properties that I think having that support and that resource can help. And again, we did this in Baltimore County. We took vacant commercial industrial properties to convert them, and I think it's a big win. hopefully it's something we take to scale in the years ahead, but excited to have a bipartisan piece of legislation become law my first term here. And I'm a big issue.
8: Okay, now, a question on that. Some people will hear you say that, and they'll say, oh, my God, he wants to put Section 8 in my neighborhood.
7: This is just, this is housing. What local government? This is like money to create housing, period. There are no strings attached, or this is just about creating housing.
8: We're there, clarification.
7: Yep.
8: All right.
6: When it comes, Congressman, though, to the day-to-day, I mean, one of the things, we know how polarized Congress is right now and the different, you know, things going on. There's this move within the Democratic Party, the Democratic Socialist. We see it going on in New York. How do you, you know, because many people have looked at you of kind of a moderate to left Democrat. Mm-hmm. How do you deal with this environment where it looks like the issue of Democratic Socialist is gaining ground in this environment?
7: I will say that if you look at the Democratic caucus, and even if these nominees are all elected, the vast majority of the Democratic caucus are part of what's called the New Democrat Coalition, which is that center-left Democrat. Democrats who believe in democracy, Democrats who believe in capitalism, but also Democrats who understand that, like, there is incredible wealth stratification, that working families are being crushed by the cost of living. There is rampant corruption
6: and disparities
7: that we need to address. And so I'd say look at the totality of the caucus, and I will work with anyone, Democrat or Republican. So if it's a Democratic Socialist, or if it's a Tea Partier or a Freedom Caucus member, like, I will work with anyone, whether their views are mainstream or extreme, to get things done, to lower costs, to make this government accountable to the people it serves. And so I think it's reflective of the fact that we are a big tent party as Democrats. Again, to your point, I don't know that our views align on everything.
6: Like getting rid of police. I mean, like people say, I don't want police.
7: Well, that, and like, look, as Democrats, we have to be able to call out bad behavior or statements that don't align with our values or American values. Like saying, I think one of the candidates said that, you know, Americans deserve 9/11.
6: Right.
7: That's BS. Right. Like, and we have to reject that kind of thinking in the same way that, like, I think it's wrong that, like, there are people who deny elections. There are people who
6: pardon people on January 6th.
7: People who the president who pardoned people who assaulted police officers. Right. The fact I disagree that there are members of the Freedom Caucus that want to repeal the provision that let members of the states elect their U.S. senators directly. But just because they're extreme on that issue doesn't mean I won't work with them on lowering costs, in the same way that I'll work with these new candidates in the Democratic Party if they join our caucus.
8: Let me give you a question on that. One name, Graham Plattner.
7: Mm-hmm.
8: Where do you stand?
7: He should resign from the race. He should step out. And
8: on
7: I think
8: what basis?
7: Sexual assault has to be a red line in our politics. But what I will say is Graham Plattner should step out of the race. But President Trump, let's remember, was found guilty by a jury of his peers of sexual assault. He was accused in the Epstein files, and this is an accusation, but he was accused of raping a child in the Epstein files. So if we're going to have that standard for Graham Plattner, and we should, why are we not applying that same standard to the president of the United States?
6: Well, he doesn't hold that same standard in terms of a lot of different things, but he was a civil case. It was not a criminal case in reference to.
7: But it was still, he was still found by a jury of his peers.
6: It wasn't a criminal case. So a lot of people,
7: I didn't say he was convicted.
6: I got it.
7: I said he was found to have committed sexual assault. And there are dozens of accusations that are public.
6: Sure.
7: In the same way that there are many accusations against Mr. Plattner.
6: So you're saying it's one standard.
7: I'm just saying the standard, there's a double standard is what I'm saying.
6: Okay.
7: And I'm resolute in my standard against Mr. Plattner, in the same way that I don't think those behaviors by the president makes him fit to serve in office either. And I hear crickets. I hear crickets, though.
6: I hear you.
7: From my colleagues on the other side. They're happy to say, why aren't Democrats condemning him? And we are. But I want to hear it from the other side, too.
8: I'm not comfortable with a moral relativism equating Graham Plattner, his history, and his tattoos to the president of the United States. That kind of moral relativism does not make me comfortable.
7: I wasn't comparing the tattoo, which I also think is terrible. But
6: the action.
7: Happy to come back at more and talk about how sexual assault is terrible, regardless of whether you're a Democrat or
6: Congressman Republican. Congressman Johnny O, you know how the time flies when you come in studio. Thank you. Go on to Main Street and let the folks know how you're there. You'll continue to work, even though Congress is
7: not. Congress is not. That's right, but
6: we
7: are.
6: Thank you, Congressman.
7: Thank you, guys.
6: Appreciate it.
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3: Traffic and weather.
4: That stalled vehicle that's cleared out of the Harbor Tunnel heading northbound, so all lanes are now open. Delays beginning to diminish now. A little bit of a slowdown right around the Steel Bridge, making your way into the tunnel. 895 South, still sluggish between Lombard Street and the Harbor Tunnel. And dealing with an accident on Route 32 East at Great Star Drive over near Columbia, seeing backup starting from Linden Church Road. 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
1: Cloudy, 73 at 930. Good morning. I'm Caitlin Bancroft. Residents continue to clean up, and BGE crews continue to restore power following this past weekend's severe storms. Crews spent several hours yesterday repairing a snapped power pole in Middle River. In Glen Burnie, there are several down power lines and poles that fell onto light rail tracks near Cromwell Station. BGE says their goal is to restore power to customers by tomorrow night. A deadly shooting at a house party in Harford County continues to be under investigation. The sheriff's office shared new details yesterday that it was a ticketed house party thrown by the homeowner's son with 100 people in attendance. Authorities say the party even had its own security guards with tickets selling for $50 to get in. The two people shot were not from Harford County. The man charged with shooting a Baltimore County police officer at the Wilkins Precinct in 2025 will go to a mental health hospital and not to jail. A judge accepted a not criminally responsible plea on Monday. Doctors diagnosed Andrew Britt with schizophrenia. His attorneys say he had a mental health breakdown that day. From the ABC News desk, the court hearing for the man accused of killing conservative activist Charlie Kirk will continue today. A Utah judge will determine whether there is enough evidence to send Tyler Robinson to trial. Yesterday, prosecutors previewed their evidence, starting with their first witness, a former Utah Valley University police officer who described the shooting, the aftermath, and his response. The Secretary of the Department of Juvenile Services, Betsy Fox Tolentino, joins the C4 and Brian Neiman show tomorrow morning after the news at 8 o'clock. I'm Caitlin Bancroft, WBAL News Radio 1090 and FM 101.5.
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4: The cleanup continues in Baltimore County of a fallen tree at the intersection of Green Spring Avenue and Garrison Forest Road. Baltimore County police are on the scene, as well as on the scene of traffic signals not working at the intersection of Delaney Valley and Jarrettsville Pike. So heads up there. There's an accident in the city on West Pratt at South Paca. Also dealing with another fallen tree in Baltimore County on Nicodemus Road. It is a little bit past Berryman's Lane just before 795. And there is an accident on Route 1 at 175 near Jessup. 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
3: Weather.
5: Cloudy and cooler today with a chance of a few showers or even a thunderstorm, especially in western Maryland late in the afternoon. Otherwise, temperatures will warm into the low 80s later on this afternoon. A few lingering showers possible overnight, otherwise dry with a low down near 71, and a partly to mostly cloudy sky on Wednesday with a high of 82. But scattered strong to severe thunderstorms could be possible on Thursday. I'm meteorologist Alina Lee on WBAL News Radio 1090 and FM 101.5.
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6: We started the show off, Bruce, talking about kind of the premise that we've had the last couple of days, which is really going into the last couple of months as well. We see program after program coming out giving people things, giving people money, direct cash, things like that. And look, maybe sometimes people need a little help up, but programs like the one we're getting ready to talk about, to me, are questionable. You have a New York-based nonprofit, Point Source Youth, and what they've done in seven other states before coming to Maryland, they wanted to do this in Baltimore as well. They have 300 participants so far they've identified, and they want to distribute money. That's right, cash, $3,700 on average, to 18 to 25-year-olds who are at, here's the quote, at risk of being homeless. All right. What, I asked a question earlier, I didn't have time to think about it. What does at risk of being homeless mean? I mean, how many 18 to 25-year-olds that you know who aren't independently wealthy, aren't, if they're living on their own, not living at home, but if they're living on their own, are one paycheck away from being on the street? A lot of them.
8: Yeah.
6: And so the issue to me that is being addressed with this money is not an issue that deserves money. 18 to 20, unless you have a physical ailment or unless you, you know, there's some significant issue we don't know about mentally, you need to be out there hustling so that you're not homeless. That's the whole purpose is to develop the type of work set and discipline and skill set that you need to avoid being in need of $3,700.
8: For me to view that $3,700 as an effective use of money, if the intent is clean, the intent is good, what strikes me is you could use that $3,700 and say, let's sit down, you're going to take an aptitude test to see which of a number of different fields you might be comfortable working.
6: Sure.
8: You want to work outside, you want to work inside, you want to work with electricity, you want to work with water, you want to work putting on roofs. Figure out what it is you want to do. We're going to use that $3,700 to start your education in that field.
6: Get you in a program. Sure.
8: That's it. And then you got to take it from there or apply for a grant after that. And depending upon your grades and how well you're applying yourself. And that's worth the investment. Simply handing somebody $3,700 and saying good luck to you, I think does a disservice to both the giver and the receiver.
6: It sets an expectation that that's how the world works when you're 18 to 25 years old, is that once you get in distress or once you are in a situation of desperation, all of a sudden, here comes cash. Now, the Point Source Youth co-founder is Larry Cohen, and he apparently a former healthcare technology executive, made, you know, a lot of money. He's putting this money out there. But his goal, everyone, is not for Point Source Youth to continue. His goal is to get it started. And then, Bruce, for you and I, the taxpayer, to pick it up and run with it.
8: A whole different situation. There is a great play by George Bernard Shaw more than 100 years ago, written in 1905, called Major Barbara. She was a major in the Salvation Army.
6: Okay.
8: And one of the sentiments that came out then, and I would argue is still correct today, and that is, if you want the soup, you're going to get the sermon.
6: All right.
8: Fine, we'll feed you. But you're going to get the sermon at the same time.
6: Mm-hmm.
8: You're going to get us talking at you as to exactly how you can apply yourself and how you can turn your life around and get going. I happen to think that there was a brilliant play a million years ago when I read it initially, which is not 1905, by the way.
6: I wasn't going to go there. So you beat me to the punch, but there you go.
8: But I agree with that mindset. And I also think by and large, I'm more comfortable if this kind of aid comes through fraternal organizations, charitable organizations,
6: sure,
8: synagogues, churches, parishes, where there is a message that goes along that has to do with, here's how you develop a winning personal philosophy.
6: Character and character.
8: Yeah.
6: So that you can find the type of life skills that keep you from being in a situation consistently.
8: All over again. Or if you are, you know how to deal with it more effectively.
6: Now, you have, within this Baltimore Banner article, folks like Johns Hopkins Bloomberg School of Health, who has done research suggesting that these direct cash transfers that we're talking about, like this program, kept nearly 93% of those participants from accessing homeless services, such as shelters and the rest. So the argument is, you give them this money, and then you keep them from using other government monies that they would have access to. And I would say to that, you know, mindset, that could be anybody. I mean, we all have had times in our life, at least I have, I wasn't born with a trust fund waiting for me, times in our life when we are one moment away from a horrible situation, financial, everything else. And guess what? We've had to sacrifice. We've had to do without. We've had to do a variety of things, Bruce, in order to avoid that hole in the ground that we go down. Mm-hmm. That teaches you. That's an important life lesson. And there are individuals who do fall into that hole. But you know what? A lot of them get out of it because they have to, because that situation forces them to. If we're going to continue to give people money, whether it's this program, the baby bonus fund, we're helping them avoid situations that are teaching situations. Yes, Terrell, I don't like anybody to be without. But you know what? Sometimes we call it missed meal cramps. You go a couple of days without eating and you find a way to get some food, not illegally, but work hard to get some food.
8: Yeah, I just hang around your desk.
6: Little spillings that come out. No, I'm saying, though, we're trying to avoid younger people in particular, 18 to 25 years old. We're trying to help people avoid problems. And guess what? If you make poor decisions, you get problems.
8: Yeah. I want to step back to the last FR for just a moment, if I could.
6: Sure.
8: Because we're lots of text in on this.
6: All right.
8: And to summate one or two of them, either you're a horrible suck-up.
6: Well, whatever.
8: And I'm a sycophant.
6: Whatever.
8: Or you're asking great questions, and why am I so hard on him?
6: Okay.
8: So I guess that tells us we're somewhere around where
6: we
8: should be.
6: Sweet spot. Sweet spot. I'm always considered to be the case.
8: Look, first of all, he's going to say what he has to say.
6: Sure.
8: And the job of an interview in this particular circumstance is not to be argumentative for the sake of being argumentative.
6: Correct.
8: In my view, the job is to get what information you can get from the individual sitting between us.
6: And for the audience to be able to discern what they discern from it.
8: Yeah.
6: It's their job to take the information and then decide, as an elected official, is he someone worth supporting? Is he someone not worth supporting?
8: I'm not a prosecutor. I'm not a defense attorney.
6: Right.
8: I want information from him, some of which I got, some of which I accept as political spin, as should you.
6: And then we'll talk about him when he's gone.
8: You know, like the stuff.
6: That's all about guest dad. We'll wait till you leave.
8: Right,
6: then we'll talk about you.
8: Exactly right. Yeah. Which seems to be only fair.
6: Only fair. You know? It is. But I do think, though, that, you know, not necessarily just the congressman, there is a mindset that is in elected office that goes in this realm. We talked about the president of the United States with the Trump accounts. In one sense, you like it, the fact that we're going to provide a beginning or a financial stability for a 1-year-old or a 2-year-old, and they can't access it till they're 18. But at the same time, should the government be doing it?
8: Yeah.
6: Should the Department of Treasury be doing it?
8: Yeah, I view myself as a conservative, but I'm not going to dismiss ideas that come from somebody else because I didn't generate them.
6: Right, right. I just think right now the whole discussion of programs, and I'm using the broad sense, like the Point Source Youth Program, the Guaranteed Income Program, all these other programs that are providing
8: here's
6: money.
8: Here's 1,000, here's 2,000, here's 4,000.
6: For what is the responsibility? If all of this is, say, go take this and we hope you end up well, that is not, I don't think, helping anybody. Let's get Mike in Abington in this. Mike, good morning.
10: Mike,
6: you're on WBA with Bruce and me.
10: Oh, man, you gentlemen are so strong this morning, man. I have to pick up the phone.
6: Thank you.
10: Hey, check this out, though. It's exactly true what you say. If this nation was not giving away funds, the migration would never even happen.
6: Say it again?
10: Secondly, now, if this nation is constantly giving away funds,
6: okay,
10: this migration would never even happen. This illegal migration.
6: Oh, I see.
10: Right.
6: I got you. Exactly. I got exactly what you're saying.
10: They would not come to this nation if they wasn't going to receive. and they can receive for the rest of their life. And then the people that are living in this nation takes the system and keep taking and taking and taking. Don't build up any skills. Don't go out here and earn anything. So it's just like you had just said to the previous caller. You can give when you receive. It's just like you, another thing that you said that's exactly true, that if you're hungry enough, you'll go and work and take and do what you need to do.
6: Missed meal cramps. I'm telling you, Mike, you have some of those missed meal cramps, you'll get cramps. Thank you for the call.
8: How many times have we mocked, you know, the Gen Xers or the, or whatever the current generation is called?
6: Z.
8: The Zs for saying, well, I don't want to do that job. That's not what I went to school for. Sorry. But it could just be that people don't have great need for people who are experts in 17th century French literature right now. It could be they need somebody who can type.
6: All three of my children will tell you, because they're all in there, my daughter will be 30 this year, that they all were in some work experience at the ages of 14, 15 years old. A couple of them worked for the city in the summer and were outside, you know, doing whatever you do outside to get sweat. My daughter was working in a shop where she had to do manual labor types of things. It's important at an early age, because that's what I got from my dad when I was out sweeping parking lots. If you start young people off expecting to be in air conditioning and wear a shirt and tie all the time, guess what? They're not going to accept labor intensive jobs that, Bruce, might be necessary in order to make ends meet. You might need that to survive. And that's what this whole, these financial programs do at a large extent. They tell a lot of people, I don't need to do that. I can wait for a check to come.
8: Yeah.
6: I can wait for, you know, somebody to bail me out of this predicament.
8: Why should, well, and actually, you make the benefits generous enough, and there's logic to this.
6: Hey.
8: Why should I go and hump my butt for a total of like $22,000 a year?
6: I get $3,700 in one fell swoop.
8: And I get my meals paid for. I get a check from the government. Hey. I get the SNAP benefits.
6: Have a baby, get a Trump account.
8: So,
6: okay,
8: it's
6: anyway.
8: All good.
6: Stay here, everybody.
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4: Let's take a look at this incident in the city. Hilton at Frederick Road. You have utility work now that's ongoing. My friend Scott Wyckoff is in that delay right now as they're working through that utility work at that intersection. Again, that's Hilton at Frederick Road in the city. Meantime, looking at some slow-moving traffic on 95 North, just north of Route 24. That long-term construction project is set up blocking the left lane. And there's a fallen tree that blocks Green Spring Avenue at Garrison Forest Road over in Owings Mills. Baltimore County Police are on the scene at the moment. 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WBAL TV 11 weather. A chance of showers and isolated thunderstorms late this afternoon. High of 81. Overnight low of 71. Tomorrow partly cloudy. High of 82. Currently here on TV Hill, it's cloudy and 71. I'm Tony Thornton, WBAL News Radio 1090 and FM 101.5.
3: This summer,
2: stay connected when severe weather strikes.
5: Expect the thunderstorms to move in.
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5: Strong to severe thunderstorms will be possible this afternoon and evening.
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11: There's a heavy thunderstorm right now. 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
6: TJ Smith joins us here in studio. Bruce's show comes up next from 10 to 2. Before we get you in this, you can stay in this, but I want to talk with a caller because we've been talking about this $3,700 allotment being given. A wonderful philanthropy to 18 to 25 year olds and kind of why we should be doing this. Let's get Clarence, and I like that name anyway, in here from Baltimore County. Clarence, what are your thoughts on this?
12: I won't comment on this, but I'm making a comment to the conversation, but here's my beef with the whole thing. We don't have a city hall or occupants in city hall who look at the people in their jurisdictions and say, look, we're outsourcing a lot of city needs to companies that aren't part of our local jurisdiction. So what we need to do to avoid situations like we are now is we need to look at the city's requirements for maintenance or whatever, and we need to have active training programs based on age for certain age groups so that we can incorporate
6: and get them jobs.
12: Yes, and that's where we need to put our money.
6: Clarence, none of this money is coming from the city we're talking about for this program. This is all private.
12: But I'm just saying
6: right.
12: For our future that we need people in City Hall who think on that basis. We don't need to be outsourcing all of our resources to companies. We need to look at our citizens and say, this is what we're going to need now. This is what we need for the future.
6: And Clarence, I appreciate the call. The problem with that, TJ, of course, is that you have to have benefits and everything that come with that. And in many instances, outsourcing it privately is more cost effective.
13: But I kind of think I hear where Clarence was coming from, where we've talked about this, and I talked about it a while back, when we think of whatever the next budding industry here, like quantum has been talked about, the AI, all the different technology that we think we're going to be able to land here. Is the school system in line with that so that we can raise up a bunch of graduates from Baltimore City Public Schools that are the first in line applicants for those jobs? If not, we have a major disconnect. And once again, employers are going to fill those spots regardless of where you come from. And if you're outsourcing and bringing in vendors from outside because we haven't cultivated that skill set. So I think that's where he was coming from.
6: Well, that might be. But, TJ, I've shared the story, Bruce, over and over again. When I had my old show, and there was a gentleman who had a coding company down in southeast Baltimore who started same company in Las Vegas. That's why he was in the Wall Street Journal. Yeah, yeah. So I reached out to him and I said, would you come on the show and talk about what you're doing coding wise and how you're going in Las Vegas? He said, well, I want you to know on air. He said, I took this to the Baltimore City Public School system and I said, I would like to take one of your schools and completely free and train kids in coding and do this.
13: He said, do you know, I still haven't received a phone call back from
6: Baltimore City Public Schools.
13: Basically Stonewall. We know that's a huge
6: problem.
13: That's the future.
6: My point is that you have this wall that won't take that type of initiative that you're talking about. Anyway, having said that, TJ Smith, what you got coming up on the show?
13: So I'm going to get into this Falston house party that took place over the weekend, the 4th of July weekend.
8: Yeah.
13: And the big question becomes, should there be regulations in communities, and how do you define the cookout barbecue versus a party that you
6: charge
13: to hire? But think about
6: this.
13: They're charging people. But if I'm putting a cookout on in my house and I tell people, you don't have to bring any dishes, don't bring anything, but they're going to, it's a donation.
6: You're going to pass the hat.
13: What's the issue there? If there's no shits, is there an issue? Is that illegal? Again, is it a bit of a gray area? You know, this may be a permitting issue. Now, we had one of these types of situations down in Anne Arundel County some years ago. The people who live in Gambrels might remember the Gambrels Mansion. They used to have blowout parties. I want to say a former Washington Redskin at the time owned that particular house, and maybe it was sold and turned into
6: this
13: party.
6: And there were rappers
13: house.
6: And others that and they, were out there.
13: They were flyers to your Baltimore DC conversion on this residential neighborhood where people probably paid upwards of $1 million plus for their homes and this big blowout party.
6: They were crazy parties.
13: So if I'm not mistaken, it got down to a point of a change in some sort of zoning that had to go through the council because it was challenging for us to even deal with from a law enforcement perspective. So we'll get into that. We're stressed out here in Baltimore.
6: Stress.
13: I don't know if you knew that, but we're apparently stressed out. Second most, right?
8: Yeah.
13: Isn't that something? Are you stressed, C4?
6: I feel stressed every day.
13: You look at me across the table,
8: and you can just see the stress flow up his body.
6: Yes, you can. Some of us handle it better than others.
13: You're right. It is interesting to me because one of the things that makes me less stressed is sitting on the water and just looking at the ocean or whatever. And, you know, the fact that we're a water front type city and we're the second most stressed in the country.
8: Can I point out that not all of us can walk across the water barbecue camp?
13: I just mentioned there's no reason for stress
8: if you could just go out and sit on the water
13: there. There you go. Get better, Jesus. Grand Platner, what a disaster this has become.
6: It was predictable.
13: I told a friend yesterday who was kind of still defending this. I said, the smoke has been billowing out for a very long time.
6: Thank you.
13: Now you're starting to see flames.
6: Exactly.
13: How much more are you waiting for in this scenario? And France, they were prepared to battle the United States over Greenland.
6: Mm.
13: They had set up the military there. And they
6: really?
13: Were forced to crap. Yeah. Along with other NATO allies, apparently, all over this whole Greenland threat from President Trump. So we get into that. And we have some tickets to give away for this UFC watch party down at the Talon, which is the new wing of the Ravens Stadium, where tailgaters will be able to converge.
8: The UFC watch, is that like the new Trump watch? I'm just trying to get to the
13: Well, you might be able to get that one.
8: Yeah.
13: So there's that.
6: TJ Smith, everybody coming up 10 to 2.
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4: Dealing with the downed tree over in Owings Mills at the intersection of Green Spring Avenue and Garrison Forest Road. Apparently not blocking the entire intersection, but certainly police are there directing traffic around it as the cleanup continues. Meantime, traffic signals continue to malfunction at the intersection of Delaney Valley and Jarrettsville Pike. And in the city, Hilton and Frederick Road, there's some utility work causing some major congestion there as you head through. And construction also continues. 95 North up in Harford County, just north of Route 24. The left lane is blocked, and you're seeing backups beginning from 152. WBAL TV 11 weather, a chance of showers and isolated thunderstorms late this afternoon. High of 81, overnight low of 71. Partly cloudy tomorrow, high close to 82. Currently, here on TV Hill, it is cloudy and 71. I'm Tony Thornton, WBAL News Radio, 1090 and FM 101.5.
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6: You know, continue the discussion, Bruce, on the United States Senate Democratic nominee Graham Platner in Maine, and the fact that, you know, Congressman Johnny O, his latest voice to say he should step down. It's like, did it really take this? Like, you couldn't see this train going off the rails a lot earlier. I mean, his whole response to all the different things that come his way have led me to believe that he was in trouble long before this accusation.
8: Yeah, and of course, what I had a problem with, still do, is this moral relativism where somebody's misbehavior always has to be compared to something that was alleged about Donald Trump. He was alleged to have fooled around with a 15-year-old in 2019. The 15-year-old anonymous, no charges ever filed, no complaint ever filed. It was somewhere in the Epstein files, and the FBI said it never happened. But, hey, it was there. This is my problem with these allegations.
6: I totally
8: allegations
6: agree.
8: Against anybody are just words. I want to see somebody take court action in order to see if there's actually anything there.
6: I totally agree. I will say, though, that when you hear something out of someone's mouth, like we heard the candidate for presidency say to Billy Bush in a van about women.
8: That's a stupid locker room
6: comment.
8: I don't
6: need much more than that to give character. I'm not saying any accusations of impropriety. I'm talking about character issues. And that's what I said back in 2015.
8: I understand your objection.
6: And I have nothing to do with Gene, whatever name is, the rest. All that stuff is played out the way it is. I go back to that. And that's what I'm talking about smoke. There's certain smoke that tell me certain people should not be in certain positions. And that's the issue with Graham Platner. That's the only issue I will raise. Coming up tomorrow, Bruce.
8: We can't litigate that right now.
6: No. So, we're going to do we'll litigate whatever we want tomorrow.
8: Maybe. Yeah.
6: Coming up tomorrow, Betsy Fox Tolentino, the Secretary of the State Department of Juvenile Services, will join us in studio, Bruce. A lot to talk with her about, including one of the things I want to know is when juveniles are on these monitoring devices, how do they monitor them? I like the word monitoring.
8: Yeah.
6: Monitoring and watching. I've said on the little clip we play, a little promo is different. Monitoring means that's something way over there. Watching, I'm actually watching you.
8: Yeah.
6: I like the kid that put a gun in someone's head being watched, not necessarily monitored.
8: I wish we had visuals here. My wife will take her two fingers, point at her eyes, and then take her hand around and look at me and
6: point
8: those two fingers
6: at me. Video's got us.
8: I'm getting monitored.
6: You're getting
8: all
6: monitored
8: the time.
6: And watched.
8: It's like this.
6: Simultaneously.
8: It's like this.
6: We'll talk about that with Betsy Fox Tolentino, and we'll monitor, watch what happens with the President of the United States and NATO right now. As, you know, we're going to be talking about whether or not these countries are going to help because the president's going to make the case, Bruce, whether they should be helping more with Iran, because it really is more in their interest when it comes to oil and fuel than it is ours.
8: Yeah.
6: To keep the Strait of Hormuz open and free, as we are hearing that missiles again have been fired, or drones, something, were fired at commercial vessels in the Strait of Hormuz this morning by Iran. So seems like we're not getting any peace down there when it comes to that. Thank you so much, everybody. Zach, thank you.
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1: 75. Good morning. I'm Caitlin Bancroft. Power outages from the back-to-back storms of the weekend persist. We check.

0: Erdogan, a lot of respect for him. We had a long talk yesterday, lasted a long time, and I also spoke with President Zelensky right after that. I think they both want to make a deal.
1: Russia launching a wave of strikes on Ukraine's capital, and Ukraine striking Moscow on one of its fiercest drone attacks in more than 2 years. There's a long and growing list of Democrats who say the party's nominee for Senate in Maine should drop out of the race. Graham Plattner is now accused of sexually assaulting a woman in 2021, an allegation he denies. Here's ABC's Jay O'Brien.
2: Democrats hanging their hopes on the progressive Plattner to unseat Maine's longtime Republican Senator Susan Collins, seeing her as particularly vulnerable, the race critical to their chances of taking back the Senate. And many in Plattner's party sticking by him amid a string of prior scandals, from another girlfriend accusing him of abusive behavior, which he has denied, to acknowledging sending sexual messages to multiple women shortly after he was married in 2023, and covering up a tattoo resembling a Nazi image on his chest, saying he didn't know its meaning.
1: Prince Harry's final lawsuit aimed at making the British tabloids pay for invading his privacy has failed. A judge has rejected his case against Associated Newspapers, owner of the Daily Mail. Elton John, Elizabeth Hurley, and others were a part of the suit trying to prove the newspapers engaged in unlawful activities like phone taps. More testimony today in the hearing underway in Utah. Prosecutors laying out evidence against Tyler Robinson in the alleged killing of Charlie Kirk. 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
4: At 10:02, good morning. I'm Caitlin Bancroft. Around-the-clock work for BGE crews in restoring power after the holiday weekend storms. That work continues.
5: Still dealing with the widespread damage left in the wake of the back-to-back 4th of July weekend storms, BGE crews have been up against it, like here where I am in Glen Burnie, where snapped-off utility poles and power lines are strewn here across Baltimore and Annapolis Boulevard.
6: Well, a lot of these jobs, though, are the heavy, heavy damage jobs that take a lot of time and a lot of effort.
5: That's the message from BGE's Nick Alexopoulos explaining why some BGE customers remain without power.
6: Broken poles, wires down, other damaged electric equipment.
5: As BGE says, they expect to have power restored to all customers by tomorrow evening.
4: That's WBAL Scott Wyckoff reporting. There are still down power lines over the light rail tracks at the Cromwell Station in Glen Burnie. The MTA offering free shuttle bus service while the light rail is out of service. And it's not just trees and power lines. The strong storms blew around. An unused porta potty ended up in the harbor. Mr. Trash Wheel, the National Aquarium, and the Department of Public Works all worked together to recover it from the water. In Harford County, the investigation continues into what led up to a deadly shooting at a house party in Falston. The Harford County Sheriff's Office released more details yesterday, including the person throwing the party was the homeowner's adult son, who was actually selling tickets online to that party. The man charged with shooting a Baltimore County police officer outside of a police station in March of last year will not spend any time in prison. That decision came from a judge yesterday in Towson. The court accepted a not criminally responsible plea from Andrew Britt. The 28-year-old will be committed to a mental health hospital instead. Here's more from WBAL TV11's David Collins.
7: Britt expressed to the court deep remorse. He says he doesn't recall the day. He apologized for bringing trauma to the officers and their families. Court testimony indicates Britt went inside the Wilkins precinct seeking information about expunging a criminal conviction. He then approached an officer refueling a patrol car. Britt, prohibited from possessing a firearm, pulled his father's .32 caliber handgun from his waistband. He said, "Sorry, I have to do this." The officer took cover. Britt fired, then ran up a grassy hill. He continued to fire, hitting Officer Riddick in the stomach. Another officer shot Britt in the right leg.
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2: Traffic.
3: There is some congestion over on the southwest side of Baltimore. Hilton at Frederick Road, there's construction activity heading north on Caton Avenue. Heading toward that intersection, you're going to see a lot of heavy congestion there as well. The cleanup continues from a fallen tree at Owings Mills near the intersection of Green Spring Avenue and Garrison Forest Road. Baltimore County Police are still on the scene. Traffic signals continue to be out at the intersection of Delaney Valley and Jarrettsville Pike up in Phoenix. 95 northbound up in Harford County, just north of Route 24. Construction activity continues. Delays begin from 152. I'm Tony Thornton, WBAL News Radio 1090 and FM 101.5.
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2: Weather.
4: Cloudy and cooler today with high temperatures in the low 80s and a chance for a few showers or a brief thunderstorm to develop, especially in western Maryland late in the day. Tonight, a few showers may linger overhead, otherwise cloudy and cool with a low down near 71. And then a few showers may wake up to early on Wednesday, but otherwise dry in the afternoon with a high of 81 degrees. Impact weather Thursday for the chance of scattered thunderstorms. I'm meteorologist Alina Leah, WBAL News Radio 1090 and FM 101.5.
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6: All right, welcome back. Welcome back. I said like I've been here, right? Good morning and welcome aboard. How about that? TJ Smith here. And a lot to get into today here on this Tuesday. As a reminder, we have some tickets to give away to the Talon. If you're a UFC fan, there's going to be a watch party there down at the M&T Bank Stadium. Look, I'll tell you this all, you know, for those of you who have the opportunity to go and those of you who want to win tickets for it, they put on some great things. And that Black Wing, when they first opened that up and have had the occasion, thankfully, to go a couple of times, anybody who wants to invite me, feel free to, you know, where I work. But it's wonderful. So when they roll out the red carpet for events, it's great. And the ladies seem to like that purple evening. So this is another opportunity. You have backstage opportunities here for this watch party for UFC 329. So listen up, between 10:30 and 11 o'clock, we'll give away a pair of tickets for texters. We'll let you know which texter we're looking for and when to call in, or when to text in. My apologies. But want to get today's show started off with something that originated out of the weekend, the 4th of July weekend, which, as I kind of detailed yesterday, in my career in law enforcement, certainly as a spokesperson in Baltimore, but dating back even before that, some of these holidays, your markers for the beginning of summer, middle of summer, end of summer, Memorial Day, 4th of July, and Labor Day, you have big parties, big blowout parties, and sometimes violence could occur. One of the more infamous ones in the city of Baltimore, I wasn't here at the time, it goes back, I believe the Blackwell family, if I'm not mistaken. I can't remember. Names might be escaping me, but it was all gang-related. And like 12 people got shot at a cookout. And that was a really big deal. I think a pregnant woman might have even been part of that, but really big deal. And you try to avoid weekends like that. Fortunately, the city avoided a weekend like that. In the last couple of years, really haven't had huge blowups on the holiday, but there were issues outside of the city. And one in particular was in Falston. Yeah, Falston, sleepy town of Falston, up 83, where there was a house party and a person was shot and killed and another critically injured at this house party. Now, over time, we found out that this home is owned by someone who wasn't the one who put it on. It was her adult son who put this party on. Now, we'll get into some of this story here in just a moment with the sound from WBAL TV. But one of the questions that I'm putting out there to ask where is the line drawn? Because many of you probably have neighbors that you think are rude because of the parties that they have and maybe don't notify you that, that they're going to have all these cars there. It's loud music that's going to be going, until a particular time. They're going to have a gaming truck, whatever. All of the, pomp and circumstance of whatever this cookout's going to be is now in your neighborhood and you had no idea. But does that draw the line of legality or not? Or does it draw the line of permit or not? And you think about these scenarios, and I'm not trying to be naive. I'm not trying to be naive on purpose. I get it. Yeah, if you're charging people to come, if you are hiring armed guards to be there, then you have an idea that something is possible can happen. Now, you can look at it the other way, say, well, it's just a lot of people. I want to have, you know, make sure that everybody's safe. Well, I think most of the cookouts I've ever gone to, I don't get to many these days, but are generally with people I know. I don't do house parties. You know, they're not what they maybe used to be, but generally with people you know. They get very challenging when you start coloring outside the lines and bringing in people from all over. All over. So what are we going to do? What are we supposed to do? But at the same time, you have the ability to say, I'm having a cookout, I'm having a house party, whatever. You can come and you can bring a friend. You don't need to bring any food. We got that covered, but you do need to make a love donation. And that might be $25. And the fact that we might have $25 that we're using, and we're using that $25 to also do something like that, then listen in. Here's Tommy Clark. Listen in.
7: The Harford County Sheriff's Office tells us that there were, like you said, around 100 people there, but the homeowner was not there. Rather, she was notified after the shooting occurred. Authorities tell us that though there was so much going on there, fireworks going off, no one notified them, no neighbors, until gunfire erupted.
8: If you think you might need armed security at your party, at your house, it's probably not a good idea to have that party.
7: This house on a quiet Falston street became the site of a deadly 4th of July party, complete with hired armed security and $50 tickets to get in, sold through an online app.
6: Yeah, and my bad, yes, Falston up 95. My apologies, I think I mixed it up with Hereford. At the end of the day, a sleepy town, Falston up 95. You don't hear much going on in Falston. And here we are talking about this house party, charging $50, using an outside vendor to sell tickets like an Eventbrite or one of those type of things, Evite. Now, is Evite considered a... Again, if you're selling tickets, I guess that platform becomes monetized. Now, how are you supposed to know about it? If the county or the city, but if you are made aware of a particular house that someone owns that's having some type of an event and they're selling tickets to that event, is that inherently illegal? Now, what if there was a Tupperware party? You know, remember back then you had a Tupperware party? What is that Tupperware party? You know, a $20 entrance fee. We just want to manage how many people are coming. We have this online sign up. You go there, pay your fee. You can come on over to the Tupperware party. We have hired private security for said Tupperware party just in case, you know, if a lot of money's floating around, we don't want anybody to run up in here and try to take it from us. Is that different? How do you deal with such an issue? How do you deal with this? Because people don't want this level of activity happening in their community. But I do see some sort of gap in permitting, some sort of gap in government service or what have you. Now, one of the things you also hear in this piece is the fact that no neighbors called authorities in reference to this. Now, are these neighbors that just out of sight, out of mind, I'm not getting involved because, once again, we're in the sleepy town of Falston. They're going to know it was us that called, perhaps, perhaps. Why not? 410-467-WBAL, 410-467-9225 on the Greens Solutions Remodeling.com text line if you want to chime in there. In reference to this, what should happen? How should something like this be managed moving forward. Again, more from Tommy Clark.
8: One of the things that we've done through our investigation, we haven't identified one person who was at this party so far who was from Harford County. Everybody's from outside of Harford County.
7: That includes the victims. After the party ended in chaos just after midnight, two people were shot.
8: There was one individual that was in the garage of the house who was suffering from more than one gunshot wound. They started life-saving efforts there, and then eventually he was transported to the hospital.
6: All right, so you got people from outside the area. At the end of the day, that in and of itself doesn't make it a crime. It just means you had an influx of people. Okay, I'm just playing devil's advocate here. A lot of my friends and family don't live out here. We moved out here to Harford County, and we live here. So naturally, a lot of people who we associate with are from outside the area. So that in and of itself doesn't tell you much. It tells you it's not related to the area. But how do you stop this? Now, in Anne Arundel County, worked there in the Western District for a very long time. And there was this house in Gambrels. And if you live in that area, if you lived there for more than 15, 20 years, you might remember this. But a former NFL player, I believe, owned that particular house. And I think ultimately sold it, and I can't remember if he sold it in the midst of all of what was going on to somebody who then started hosting these big parties or not. Can't remember those details, but bottom line is this was a mansion. That's what they ultimately dubbed it as, the mansion. But it was a very big house sitting on probably a couple acres of land, but they did have neighbors. It was a cul-de-sac, and they did have a few neighbors. And they would advertise these big parties. You would see the flyers all over different communities, whether it be in the city, in D.C., Prince George's County, and they would have the big blowout party with the pool and everything else at this residence. And there was so little recourse that was done. And I can remember some of the layers of recourse just to try to have some relief for the family ended up being things like noise ordinances and taking a decibel reader out there to see if it was just one decibel above the noise ordinance. So you had a reason to shut it down. But it was very difficult because there are gaps that are in the law as to how much you can do. And the reason I'm throwing out the devil's advocate side of this is because of that slippery slope that you have to be careful with. You want to have a cookout with your family and friends. And if we tie it up too much where a neighbor who doesn't like cookouts decides to call and it's like, oh, this is an illegal cookout. And you're like, what? I got 25 people in my backyard and they all brought money instead of food because I furnished everything. Why is this now something that's being shut down? So how could something like this be handled? Give me a call, 410-467-WBAL, 410-467-9225. Here on the TJ Smith Show, we'll come back with a little bit more on this when we return.
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3: News on 95 North up in Harford County, just a little bit north of Route 24. The left lane is closed. That's the expansion of those express lanes. That construction work continues on, and you're seeing delays now coming up from 152. Still dealing with fallen tree near Green Spring Avenue and Garrison Forest Road. Police are there redirecting traffic, as well as on Nicodemus Road near Berryman's Lane over there near 795 as well. You have another fallen tree, and there's utility work continuing over in Glen Burnie, near the Cromwell Station, Baltimore-Annapolis Boulevard. The southbound lanes remain shut down just after 97, as well as the northbound lanes. You do have one lane getting by along that right side. 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WBAL TV 11 weather. A chance of showers and isolated thunderstorms late this afternoon. High of 81. Overnight low of 71. Partly cloudy tomorrow. High of 82. Currently, here on TV Hill, it's cloudy and 72. 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
7: A 34-year-old from Owings Mills remains in critical but stable condition.
8: While that was going on, a person was brought to the self-reported to the hospital. And that person who was also shot at the Willowvale Drive address as well, and they have succumbed to their injuries.
7: 23-year-old Jordan Jennings of Windsor Mill died. Authorities say the homeowner's adult son held the party.
8: The person who hosted the party does not live there. It's his mother's house, and the mother was not there. Apparently, she's in New Orleans.
6: What a shame. What an absolute shame. And I guess you could ask the question, you had security there at this house. What we're talking about is Falston, where this all occurred, where this homeowner was out of town, but the adult son is the one who put this party on. Stuff you see out of a movie. This is not this amazingly original concept of something that doesn't go on. We've seen incidents over many years of the parents are out of town, or the adventures in babysitting, or don't tell mom the babysitter's dead. You think about all the different movies over many years where the kids got hold of the home while the parents are away out of town, and they put on a big party. Now it makes you think, well, what was the security for? Were they not patting down people as they made their way in? Was it not that type of event? However, you also thought that it was that type of event enough that you needed security for. Now, could you ask the question when it comes to this that you think about it from, you know, maybe if a security company is contracted for their own well-being, they should report or inquire, or should there be some requirement through whatever the jurisdiction is? Again, what I see is potentially some sort of a gap. Now, at the same time, I also don't want to be an alarmist and say we're overreacting over an incident over an idiot with a gun who decided to fire at a bunch of people at a party. We could look at it rather simplistically like that and say this is a one-off, and people generally, all the cookouts and barbecues that go on, people generally get it right. So we don't need any additional regulations, because the only people that it's going to hurt are those law-abiding citizens that have their family and friends over for a barbecue. So we could be overreacting a bit when it comes to what should be done, but it does feel like there should be some layer of something for communities to say, we're not going to allow individual privately owned house to turn into a for-profit blowout barbecue where you can get online ticketing and people from all over can come in and we have an armed guard here. We're not going to allow that. Is there anything else other than a noise situation that could allow you to deal with this situation? Get more from Tommy Clark.
7: Neighbors who live along Willowvale Drive tell WBAL TV 11 News off camera that this is out of the ordinary for their area.
8: It's an area in the county where these types of incidents don't typically occur. So, yeah, we had to pull a lot of resources to come to that area.
7: No charges have been filed yet, but the Harford County Sheriff's Office says since there were so many people from outside Harford County, like D.C. and Baltimore, this investigation is going to take some time. If you were there, have video, or know anything, you should contact detectives. Lastly, we did speak with who appeared to be the homeowner on the Ring doorbell, and she did not wish to comment.
6: Yeah, and the homeowner, again, was out of town at the time that this occurred, as the older son, or the adult son, ended up being the one who threw the party. Now, again, there were about 100 people at this party on Sunday, and here's the crazy part. I don't know if you all have been seeing on social media. It's kind of a rabbit hole that I went down. The people with private fireworks that they start coming at them as opposed to going up in the air kind of shows you why this stuff is dangerous. And watching that happen, and then you think about something like this that's happening, they have fireworks as well, in, again, a residential neighborhood. Again, armed security personnel contracted for this party. They were on site at the time. A local security company called Cameo Consultant Company posted a statement in reference to this event. It said, this is from the Baltimore Sun. Cameo Consultant Company was not contracted to provide security services for the event, did not supervise or direct security operations at the location, and did not deploy personnel on behalf of the company for that assignment. Now, again, I guess we'll find out eventually who the company was, but you at least have one local company saying that we had nothing to do with this particular party. A texter says, the more information that comes out on this party, the worse it sounds. Yeah, it does. It gets worse and worse as the time goes on. Texter says, why does it have to be handled? There was nothing illegal about this party within current law. There were no complaints, homeowners rules. An adult son was having it until the shooting started. It wasn't illegal. So what needs to be handled? If something that bad happens, then hold them accountable by law. It's their property. They can do as they want if they don't break the law. There's nothing to handle or any layer that's needed. That's Scott in Baltimore. I think the question that I was asking, Scott, is when you think about the different layers to this, armed security, selling tickets on a website to bring all of these people into a residential neighborhood, does that change things? You're zoned for residential. You call it a cookout or a barbecue, but you're making profit. Therefore, have you become a commercial operation at that point where you're out of zone for a commercial operation? I recognize this potential slippery slope. who's to say your family gathering isn't a commercial operation if people paid in lieu of bringing a dish? Again, most family get-togethers aren't going to be open invitations that you find outsourced on a website. So there's that. So that's, again, just my thoughts when it comes to this. But let me know what your thoughts are. 410-467-WBAL. We come back. Ocean City, they're at a four-year high in arrests, but they avoided a dramatic weekend down there. We'll talk about why when we return here on the TJ Smith Show.
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5: Cloudy, 76 at 10:30. Good morning. I'm Caitlin Bancroft. Chaos erupting at a house party in Falston, turning a 4th of July celebration into a homicide investigation. The Harford County Sheriff's Office, they're still looking for whoever shot two people, killing one and critically injuring the other on Willowvale Drive on Saturday. Harford County Sheriff's deputies, they revealed more information. They say the homeowner wasn't even there at the time. They were notified after the shooting. Detectives say the party was organized by the homeowner's adult son, complete with hired armed security and $50 tickets sold through an online app. The man charged with shooting a Baltimore County police officer outside the Wilkins precinct will not go to prison. Instead, he is being committed to a psychiatric facility chosen by the state health department. A judge accepted a not criminally responsible plea yesterday. From the ABC News desk, some search and rescue teams in Venezuela are returning home after 2 weeks on the job. That includes Los Angeles County's Fires International Urban Search and Rescue Team and the USAR team, deployed with 71 members, 6 canine units and 84,000 pounds of equipment. The team worked alongside other USAR teams from Miami-Dade and Fairfax County on search, rescue, recovery, and building assessments in the hard-hit areas. And an investigation is underway after a Delta Airlines passenger plane made an emergency landing yesterday. The incident's still under investigation. No details have been released, but the flight was traveling from San Francisco to Los Angeles when it diverted because of engine issues. No injuries have been reported. The Secretary of the Department of Juvenile Services, Betsy Fox Tolentino, joins the C4 and Brian Neiman show tomorrow morning after the news at 8 o'clock. I'm Caitlin Bancroft, WBAL News Radio, 1090 and FM 101.5.
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2: Traffic and weather.
19: Traffic slows through the work zone on 95 northbound, just north of Route 24. The left lane is closed. Seeing delays coming up from 152. It's also a little sluggish in the southbound direction, coming down from the Belcamp exit 543. You'll see brake lights approaching that work zone just before Route 24 as well. The expansion of those express toll lanes still underway. Still dealing with a fallen tree. Green Spring Avenue at Garrison Forest Road nearby. Looks like police directing traffic.
3: as well as dealing with fallen tree on Nicodemus at Berryman's Lane up there in Glendon in Reisterstown, looking at some slow-moving traffic as the cleanup there continues. I'm Tony Thornton, WBAL News Radio 1090 and FM 101.5.
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6: All right. Again, we were having some conversation about what would happen over at this home out in Falston. If you wanted to chime in on that, you still can. Want to talk about Ocean City as well and what happened or didn't happen down there. But I want to read a few of your text messages from the story we were just talking about. Texas says, if I'm not mistaken, it's illegal to sell tickets online for a party. I don't want to talk over my head here. I don't know that it's explicitly illegal. Perhaps it might be something along the lines, but that actually is part of my point with this. Is that a gap that needs to be filled? Is this a one-off? To Scott's point, this was a one-off at a house in a community. If this becomes a trend, and if we found and went and looked back at other situations where there were large parties and there were tickets being sold, is this something we can look at and say, you know what, we need to make some changes here when it comes to this? That's a big deal. Texter says the woman that owns that house that had the shooting has a tag titling business that she pushes Virginia plates on. I'm not sure. I don't know her. And honestly, I don't know the correlation, but I don't know that backstory. Texter says, and I feel like this is kind of on point as to why that security company released a statement. Texter says, do you think this was a security guard moonlighting on his own? I think that security guard might have been operating, and I don't know. I don't want to make any judgments here, but it almost reading between the lines, it almost feels like that for sure. And really quickly to follow up on the text message asking about the legality of selling tickets at a private home. Get to that in just a second. The people at the party have scattered, and if found, it's I didn't see anything. Well, yeah, that's something that they're going to have to grapple with. That's what makes some of these investigations a little bit more challenging. As they mentioned, they have to go and to D.C. and to Baltimore and probably areas outside of that as well. So we have to keep that in mind. All right. It is actually legal to sell tickets to a party in Maryland, provided you follow state consumer protection and fair ticketing laws. Yeah, Maryland strictly regulates ticket sales to prevent scams and hidden fees. To sell tickets to a private or public party legally online, you have to follow some requirements. So they're still loopholes. That's the bottom line. So it's not illegal. Did they follow all of those rules? Likely not. But then the question becomes, how do you find out about it beforehand so you can stop it from becoming a problem to the level that it is? A texter says, when you charge money for a party with people you don't know or you don't know are going to show up, invariably that tends to be trouble. Because someone feels they haven't got their money's worth, and I think that's the real issue and concern. Yeah, I mean, still don't need to bring out the gun, right? Did the security guard fire his weapon? There's no indication that the security guard fired their weapon in reference to this. Let's hear from Mark in Baltimore. Good morning to you, Mark. You're on WBAL.
16: Hey, how you doing, man? I'm old enough to remember we used to have waistline parties. You know, you paid however your waistline was or whatever. Yeah. Mm. You know, and we had fights sometimes, you know, and stuff like that. But nowadays, man, and it seemed like they did everything just to, you know, have a party, man. So nowadays, you know, why do people feel comfortable bringing a gun to a party? And they even had armed security. Parents knew, you know, and everything. They had a nice house. Hopefully they had a lot of cameras and stuff like that. People have to be held accountable for the lawlessness.
6: There's that word again.
16: And cities all over America.
6: Right, right. No, you're not wrong, Mark. You're absolutely spot on as usual. Appreciate you as always, Mark. Yeah, that's the frustrating part is, you know, the level of accountability, and we have idiots out there. And again, if you just think about it, I know many of us come from a so-called reasonable place, right? And that reasonable place, we don't look at this and say, I wonder if we're going to need security because of all the people that are coming. We are generally knowing, you know, one of the first questions you ask, you have at a party, well, who's all invited? Well, how many people do you think you have in there? You know, you don't necessarily want to go as a fish out of water to some of these environments because you know exactly what's going to happen. Now, we'll see as this investigation goes on which direction it tends to head to. And if they find out more, certainly find the gunman that's responsible for this. Switching gears just a bit, Ocean City, where again you talk about team meetups, the team meetups and the rumors behind that were really ongoing leading into the 4th of July weekend. Fortunately, they didn't have many big issues down at Ocean City. Now, you want to get arrested and you want to be stuck over on the Eastern Shore, way down on the Eastern Shore for several hours and maybe even beyond that, then that's your choice. But as I mentioned yesterday, they kind of said, nope, we're not going to deal with that here. We're not going to deal with all the drama of the fighting and the meetups and everything else. But there was not a repeat of last year's violence. They said this weekend the highest arrest total in 4 years. Preliminary numbers cover Wednesday through Sunday, 5 days, which is they say not the traditional seven. So year over year comparisons come with this asterisk because it's not the traditional seven. It's five versus seven. There were 2,457 calls for service, 119 arrests, 263 traffic stops. That's compared to a 5-day window. Arrests were up 16% from 2025 and 38% from 2024. And calls for service rose from 17%, and traffic stops went up 61%. Well, is there a correlation behind some of this? If you see those vast spikes in Ocean City, you see all the lights. This was a strategy that was actually used in Baltimore as well. You do more enforcement along the main drags and you create an omnipresence of more police out there. The more active that the law enforcement officers are in a particular geography, the more psychologically that it can affect people of saying, oh, police everywhere, even though it might not be police everywhere. So did this strategy and application of said strategy kind of show people that wanted to maybe consider doing nefarious activities that there are a lot of police out and they're not afraid to enforce the laws. And if they have to enforce the laws, they will, and they will enforce these laws against you with no problem. Saturday was the peak day with 715 calls. And mind you, now it wasn't as hot in Ocean City as it was here in Baltimore, but it's still hot, no doubt. But it wasn't the same level hot with the breeze off the bay and off the Atlantic. But there were still 715 calls and 40 arrests. I mean, what are you doing? Enjoy the beach. That's also the highest single day on Independence Day in 4 years. Most activity was, of course, disorderly conduct, alcohol offenses, fights, and trespassing rather than violent, violent crime, I should say. So police did make 8 weapons arrests and 8 DUI arrests, but there were no major assaults, stabbings, or shootings, which is in contrast to what occurred last year. Now, if you went down the ocean, this past weekend, did you ultimately, notice a presence of law enforcement and security? Did you notice a presence that said, oh yeah, we're not going to tolerate this? Or did you notice something opposite where you felt like it was a lot going on and maybe these stats are covering it up? A texter says, can we stop calling them teen takeovers? They're online. They are online calls for fights. You know, teen takeovers is just the generic name for these meetups when there are a group of teens that are putting it out themselves in a lot of ways as teen takeovers as well. What they've put on the flyers, like for Towson Town Center, I believe, it said takeover on such and such a date. Then you realize the majority of the people who are involved in this are teens. It's adopted the name of Teen Takeover. So there's that, and that's part of what you deal with. A texter says an official BPD old head, I could tell you the more the merrier down in Fells Point. And I think you're talking about the extra security that's being added down in Fells Point in reference to that. Again, more and more security. You see it at the beach. You see it down in Fells Point. We've heard about it, of course, at this daggone party. The more and more security is good, but that could be a problem as well. Come back with a little bit more into Ocean City numbers. But after the 11 o'clock news, we'll get into Graham Plattner and what he is facing, which probably should be removal or from the race. So we'll talk about that. But right now, I'll take texter number 10. Texter number 10, 410-467-9225. I have a pair of tickets to the UFC watch party backstage at the Talon. That's going to be on Saturday, July 11th at M&T Bank Stadium. You can get backstage passes for the watch party. You can come and enjoy the brand new tailgate spot at M&T Bank Stadium to catch UFC 329. Texter number 10. Just say something nice or whatever. Just say, pick me. You win these pair of tickets.
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2: Traffic and weather.
3: Well, the construction continues on 95 in Harford County, just north of Route 24. You're going to see delays coming up from 152 approaching that work zone off to the left side. And then southbound, also sluggish as you head down toward the work zone coming from the Bell Camp exit, Route 543. Over in Glen Burnie, still dealing with the fallen power cables and wire cleanup that's been ongoing now for the last couple of days. Baltimore-Annapolis Boulevard between 97 and Dorsey Road remains shut down in both directions. Essentially, the southbound lanes are closed. The northbound lanes, you do have one lane getting by for now as those utility workers are still on the scene trying to clean things up there. WBAL TV 11 weather, a chance of showers and isolated thunderstorms late this afternoon. High of 81, overnight low of 71. Partly cloudy tomorrow, high close to 82. Currently here on TV Hill, it's cloudy and 74. I'm Tony Thornton, WBAL News Radio 1090 and FM 101.5.
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6: All right, welcome back to the show. We're talking a little bit about Ocean City, talking about the earlier house party as well, and talking about the fact that down in Ocean City they made more rest this weekend than in many years, and more rest on Saturday, more calls for service, more rest than they had in 4 years, and a lot of this is to thwart off any of these potential takeovers. This comes after weeks of that public anxiety over these social media promoted takeover gatherings. They went full staffing. They brought in reinforcements from the MSP, Worcester County Sheriff's Office, Natural Resources Police. They concentrated on the boardwalk and known hotspots as well. That widely hyped takeover event advertised for 33rd Street never materialized despite extra officers being staged there. That's probably the reason they didn't materialize, because you let them know it's not going to be tolerated. Large crowds of young adults did gather near 120th Street on Friday and Saturday nights, cycling between convenience stores and the beach. Several businesses were forced to temporarily close and police cleared parking lots to disperse loitering. The mayor, Rick Meehan, called the weekend a success overall, but explicitly acknowledged a disruptive behavior of a small number of individuals affected some visitors' experience and apologized for that. So there was that. And you know what? At the end of the day, that's what we could ask for. On another note, as far as that busy holiday weekend went, over 50 lost children were reunified, ages infant to 80 plus. And if you think about this, I don't know about you all, this is an aside to the story when you lose your children. If your children out playing in the water and you're sitting back on the beach drinking cutwaters or something that you're not supposed to be doing, right, you have to keep an eye on your child, not just for the drowning purposes, but it's so easy to start moving further down the beach, and then everything looks alike, and you're whoever in the water is looking back like, where is everybody? And next thing you know, you're several feet, maybe 100 feet or 200 feet away from where your family's blanket or tent is, and you start getting lost. You got to keep your eyes on your kids, especially the younger ones. So there were only 3 water rescues and heat emergencies, and the worst tied to, of course, underage drinking. So kind of a big deal that it wasn't that big of a deal. Texter says the lower shore doesn't play around when it comes to the courts. Friend of mine did time for something that if it happened in Baltimore would have been a slap on the wrist. That's Brian. But how many times have I told you, how many times have I mentioned how if you're speeding through Virginia, as a for instance, that police officers do. Everybody has a thing called professional courtesy, right? But in Virginia, nope. Your mama going to get a ticket by that officer down there in Virginia. They don't care. Their mama is going to get a ticket. They give everybody a ticket. So what do? You change your behavior as a result. And people have changed their behaviors as a result of that. And we can learn lessons from all of this. A texter says, my husband and I went into Ocean City for dinner and got on Coastal Highway just as the Maryland State Police pulled out in droves, state SUVs, black SUVs, and a large MSP special ops truck. It was awesome to see some of what we saw as well for the Sail 250 event. That matters for sure. And another texter, Ed in Mount Washington, said that we need all this extra paid security is a horrible foggy, and that's 75 a.m. But how have things changed? Yeah, I feel like what we've done is we've just made it a lot more socially acceptable to accept certain behaviors. And if you think about the juvenile justice system as the starting point for those behaviors being cultivated, just consider. Think about that 13-year-old boy who raped 2 6-year-old girls who got probation. What lesson does he learn? He doesn't have a story about jail. Doesn't have a story about prison. He's not going to have a story about being sat down for 2 years or missing his childhood because of that. You parlay that into it's senior week at the beach. You have a level of invincibility that others don't have, but you can become the ringleader behind that because you get to say, I did this and nothing happened to me. If we're just drinking underage and fighting, certainly nothing could happen to you. And I brought that up on Monday and last week. What lesson are young people getting when you get smacked on the wrist for something that major as in raping 2 6-year-old girls? Think about that for a minute. And that's why I brought up, think of everything else that doesn't even amount to anything as heinous and vicious as that. That young people do. So think of how difficult it is when we're talking about putting a kid away for a period of time. It's insane. So I think years of that have cultivated the world that we're in, where many of us are very judicious about how we spend our time at certain places. So anyway, we'll come back, speak about Graham Plattner, the Democratic nominee.

0: for Senate up in Maine, a state that is winnable for Democrats. But will it be winnable moving forward? We'll get into that conversation. And we do have our winner. Make sure you answer the phone when producer Kyle calls so we can make sure you get those tickets. We'll have more tickets the rest of the week for UFC 329. You can get backstage passes to watch it at the Talon. More opportunities for you to win coming up this week.
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2: Traffic and weather.
3: Let's take a look at traffic north of Baltimore, 95 northbound as you traveled up toward Harford County, just past Route 24. The left lane is closed with the long-term construction project continuing. Delays begin from 152 in the southbound direction, more of the same, seeing a little bit of a slowdown coming down from the Belcamp exit. Approaching 24, the left lane is closed on that side as well. And you're seeing some slow traffic as you head through Glen Burnie on Baltimore-Annapolis Boulevard. The southbound lanes near Dorsey Road remain shut down with those fallen power cables. The cleanup there continues. You do have traffic in the northbound lanes alternating to get traffic by at the moment. WBAL TV 11 weather. Chance of showers and isolated thunderstorms late this afternoon. High of 81. Overnight low of 71. Partly cloudy tomorrow. High close to 82. Currently it's cloudy and 73 here on TV Hill. 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
7: Cloudy 75. Good morning. I'm Caitlin Bancroft. We continue to follow the damage left behind in the wake of the severe storms, and the investigation continues into a deadly shooting at a house party in Harford County. These stories, much more. But first, ABC News.
12: From ABC News, I'm Sherry Preston. The British military says a tanker was hit by a drone in the Strait of Hormuz today, the third such attack today alone. And the new assaults, the threatening ones to choke off the flow of vessels in the strait and to further strain the U.S.-Iran ceasefire. That happening as the NATO summit kicks off in Ankara, Turkey, where President Trump said today the U.S. is considering letting Turkey buy American-made F-35s.
13: It's a decision we're going to make.

0: doors of the building to start caving under the stress. The building, formerly Pfizer headquarters, is the largest office conversion in New York City history. The man accused of murdering Charlie Kirk and Kirk's family are expected in the courtroom soon in the second day of his preliminary hearing. ABC's Alex Stone will be there.
1: Charlie Kirk's widow, Erica, and his parents are expected back in the courtroom to hear more testimony and see more evidence today. On Monday, they left the courtroom when graphic testimony was given and when videos of Kirk's murder were being shown to the judge. Only the judge and attorneys could see the videos, and at one point when Kirk was shot in a video, the judge could be seen visibly jumping in reaction. Today, more testimony from law enforcement who responded to and investigated Kirk's murder is expected. Alex Stone, ABC News, Provo, Utah.
0: Prince Harry losing his latest invasion of privacy battle with the British tabloids today. 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
3: At 11:02, good morning. I'm Caitlin Bancroft. Thousands of Marylanders are still without power after the severe storms this weekend. WBAL Scott Wyckoff at the scene of downed power lines in Glen Burnie.
4: This is an incredible scene out here along Baltimore and Annapolis Boulevard here in Glen Burnie, where it is a sea of downed utility poles, snapped off wires and power lines here at the Cromwell Light Rail Station.
5: We're talking about broken poles, broken cross arms, wires down, other damaged electric equipment.
4: That's BGE's Nick Alexopoulos describing the scene here that is similar all across the Baltimore area. He says the goal is to have all the power restored by sometime tomorrow.
3: In the meantime, the MTA has established free shuttle bus service for the Cromwell station. The severe storms also blew something unexpected into the inner harbor, an unused porta-potty, according to a social media posting. Mr. Trashwheel went on a rescue mission, and with the help of the National Aquarium and the Department of Public Works, that porta-potty has been removed. New details are coming to light about the shooting at a house party in Harford County, where one person died and another person was shot multiple times, is in critical condition. Investigators, they've learned that 100 people were in attendance, and tickets for the party were being sold online.
6: We haven't identified one person who was at this party so far who was from Harford County. Everybody's from outside of Harford County. The person who hosted the party does not live there. It's his mother's house, and the mother was not there. Apparently, she's in New Orleans.
3: That's Colonel William Davis from the Harford County Sheriff's Office. So far, no charges have been filed as detectives continue to investigate. In Baltimore County, the man who shot a county police officer will not spend any time in prison. That's according to a ruling handed down from a judge yesterday that 28-year-old Andrew Britt was not criminally responsible. Britt will instead go to a mental health hospital. Doctors diagnosed Britt with schizophrenia, and his attorneys told the court he had a mental breakdown the day of the shooting at the Wilkins precinct in March of 2025. And a new survey out says Baltimoreans are stressed out.
7: The survey from Wallet Hub says we rank number one in work stress and number two in financial stress, mainly due to high rent. It also found Baltimore has the fourth highest share of people who owe more on their mortgage than the property is worth. And while crime is a factor, Baltimore also has high rates when it comes to divorce, traffic congestion, and food insecurity. Two cities that rank at the bottom, Fremont, California, and South Burlington, Vermont. Phil Yakubowski, WBAL News Radio, 1090 and FM 101.5.
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8: Traffic.
9: Construction continues on 95 in Harford County this morning between Route 543 and Route 24 in both directions. You have some very slow-moving traffic. You're heading through that work zone, extending those express toll lanes, and that's causing a lot of congestion as you travel along 95 this morning. And then if you're heading down the ocean, looks like there's some construction across Route 90, the Ocean City Expressway heading into Coastal Highway. You only have single line traffic alternating in both directions. Just a heads up if you're heading toward the eastern shore or heading toward Ocean City this morning. I'm Tony Thornton, WBAL News Radio 1090 and FM 101.5.
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10: Cloudy and cooler today with a chance of a few showers or even a thunderstorm, especially in western Maryland late in the afternoon. Otherwise, temperatures will warm into the low 80s later on this afternoon. A few lingering showers possible overnight, otherwise dry with a low down near 71, and a partly to mostly cloudy sky on Wednesday with a high of 82. But scattered strong to severe thunderstorms could be possible on Thursday. I'm meteorologist Alina Lee on WBAL News Radio 1090 and FM 101.5.

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4: All right, welcome back to the show. And this Graham Plattner guy, he's really turning some heads up in Maine. Well, he was turning some heads to have people vote for him at one point or another, but that support is starting to wane a great deal. And it's also coming with the revocation of endorsements that he received from many prominent Democrats. We're actually still waiting on one prominent Democrat, Senator Chris Van Hollen, right here in Maryland, to acknowledge what he's going to do, because he was one who was an early supporter and very strong supporter of Graham Plattner's candidacy for Senate up in Maine. Our own Phil Yakubuski has been reaching out to the campaign, and we have yet to receive anything back from Senator Van Hollen in reference to that. But it's interesting because this guy has already walked up to and crossed several red lines prior to the most recent events, where a person is coming out saying that she previously dated Plattner, and she told the Washington Post that he assaulted her in a Maine home back in 2021, said he arrived drunk, got on top of her on the couch, and had non-consensual sex with her in the bedroom, despite her saying no multiple times. So there's that. Now, Plattner denies it, but acknowledged the political damage will still be the story here. So there's that. Again, this is the latest in a series of things that have been coming out on him that Democrats knew of some before he was ultimately nominated as the Democratic nominee in the primary. Now, former Governor Janet Mills was somebody who was running, and there was an issue when it comes to age. She's 78, if not mistaken. Popular governor there. You have another guy, I think his name is Troy Jackson, who seems to be polling well up there. But again, this was the issue. Now, all of them on the Democrat side are trying to unseat incumbent Susan Collins. Susan Collins is an interesting case. She, in my opinion, in a lot of ways, similar to Liz Cheney from a voting standpoint. She votes for Trump 94% of the time. I think her number is as well. Once again, the only difference is she comes out of her mouth and says, I'm concerned a lot about certain things that the president's trying to do. But as far as being an impediment to his agenda, she really hasn't been that. She's brought forth issues about certain topics, but in the end, she falls in line. You know, but people were depending on her when it comes to voting. I want to say going all the way back to Brett Kavanaugh, for instance. You think of her and Lisa Murkowski, they were kind of tied at the hip from an ideology standpoint that if there were going to be some bogeys that weren't falling in line with Republican voting, you look at Susan Collins, you look at Lisa Murkowski, what are they going to do? Now, is this an environment for some Republicans where they say they would rather have somebody, and I say some Republicans, some MAGA Republicans more so, they rather have somebody that is 1,000% with President Trump versus having concerns with them 6% of the time. Is that where it is, or is it she's just no longer effective? We know that she has, some type of disease makes her shake the way she does, and it makes her look even more older, right? And she's been in office for a while. Now, is she going to get ousted, or is this now a gift not only to Susan Collins but to Republicans in what will or appears to be a pretty contentious primary season or contentious general election season in this midterm that's coming up? You think about other states that are at play. North Carolina, probably at the top of the list of places that are going to flip or more likely to flip. Then the Texas race, that's a tight race down there with Tallarico and Kim Paxton. And think about Kim Paxton, he's probably the Republican version of Graham Plattner with all that he brings to the table. And many Republicans didn't want him to be the nominee and believe if they lose that seat, it is simply because the candidate that was chosen. Now, for Democrats, you would think, why aren't you getting your best and brightest and making sure they pass the sniff test in a competitive state? It'd be one thing if that was Maryland. If that's Maryland, okay, easy, plug and play, replace them, we're going to be just fine. But that's not what's happening there. So here's some of Jay O'Brien from ABC News reporting on this. Listen in.
0: After the story gets posted by Politico, Plattner puts up a video statement in which he denies the allegations in the reporting. But then he goes on to say that he's taking time, in his words, to reflect on the quote-unquote best path forward for his campaign. So he doesn't say that he's dropping out, but he's also not saying full-throatedly that he's sticking in this race. The Plattner campaign said that the allegations are coached and coordinated by out-of-state establishment operatives. Now, that's something Rasenko denies.
4: All right, so regardless of where it's coordinated, is it true? Is it a true story? Is it fact-based? And, you know, when people are confronted with these types of stories and they apologize for some layer of behavior, but they deny the most gross behavior of it, it's kind of like read between the lines there. Something bad might have happened, whatever, in these, when we have these type of areas. It's a very interesting case. But once again, how do Democrats find themselves in this situation in a very, I would call it a very winnable state? Maine is definitely, if you look at states that are opportunistic for Democrats to take over, mind you, they need four seats. They had three, only makes it a tie where Vice President Vance is the tie-breaking vote. So if you consider things like we saw the erroneous reporting of Alito retiring. Might he retire towards the end of this year? Might the president try in the very short window, which Amy Coney Barrett was ultimately confirmed in, between the midterms and swearing in, to get another Supreme Court justice confirmed? It has probably become a bit more challenging for the president with, you know, Louisiana's rep, with North Carolina's rep, with some others, or Rand Paul, using some of those as an example, I think have made it a bit more challenging, but it's not impossible that he could still get his Supreme Court picks through with this current Senate. Now, if this Senate goes to 50-50, it once again could become very challenging if there's just one singular Republican to join whom all of the Democrats, if they want to vote against a particular candidate. That's why a lot of this is so important. And you would think that Democrats, knowing how much could be riding on this, would find the candidate that makes the most sense. 410-467-WBAL, 410-467-9225 on the GreenSolutionsRemodeling.com text line. Let's hear from Ron in Towson. Ron, good morning. You're on WBAL.
5: Good morning, TJ. You know, one of the reasons why I'm an independent is because I hate hypocrisy, both on the left and the right. Mm-hmm. I'm not too old to remember a Christine Blasey Ford that accused Brett Kavanaugh of sexually assaulting her. And obviously the evidence was so thin and lean, couldn't be confirmed. But we were told to believe all women under the Me Too movement. And now all these women accusers are coming out against Graham Plattner, and it seems the Democrats have forgotten that adage, to believe all women. This is ridiculous. The guy is a rapist now. He's being accused of rape. Mm-hmm. And now whether he's guilty or not is another thing. But, man, where there's smoke, there's probably some fire. Mm-hmm. But my whole point is the hypocrisy that all for political power and gaining the Senate seat in Maine, they'll ignore their principles to support a Nazi and a possible rapist, all in the name of just political power. It just makes me disgusting, and I feel dirty just talking about it.
4: In fairness to that, it's Democrats that are calling and taking away their endorsements after this particular story came out. Now, in fairness, yeah, perhaps before it even got to this point, there was enough smoke, but once it got to this point, it does appear that they are believing the women in this case, where they are abandoning ship, because there is another version or style of this saying, well, he's innocent until proven guilty. Are we just going to blindly believe or not? So I think they are, Ron.
5: But innocent until proven guilty. I mean, my point is the double standards and the hypocrisy. Hmm. But I'm glad if I were a woman in Maine, how in the world could you vote for someone like right. Graham Plattner? I mean, you know, that just blows yeah. me away.
4: But
5: this is a big deal, because if they don't win Maine, they don't take control of the
4: right.
5: Senate, and Trump doesn't get impeached.
4: Right.
5: And that's the thing.
4: Yeah, now thank you, Ron, for the call, as always. I appreciate it. But counterpoint to that is, how can any women vote for Graham Plattner? A lot of people ask the same question about how can any woman vote for Trump? I mean, he said the quiet part out loud with no equivocation about it. And I know that there are some who will sane wash it and say he was just joking, it's locker room banter, but the track record's pretty clear. Again, we talk about smoke and fire, and we should call them all out when they present themselves as to who they are. And if we're in this world where we allow that double standard to persist, where we waive the accusations, the credible accusations against the president, and we hold true to credible accusations against people when you're trying to take power, then that's a different playing field. I mean, what was the guy's Al Franken? Al Franken, that's like a prize at a Cracker Jack box, what he did compared to what we see today, and you get through and continue in office. It's unbelievable when you think about it. But here's what Congressman Johnny Osheski had to say in reference to what you just brought up as well, Ron.
6: He should resign from the race. He should step out. And
7: on
6: I think
7: basis.
6: Sexual assault has to be a red line in our politics. But what I will say is Graham Plattner should step out of the race. But President Trump, let's remember, was found guilty by a jury of his peers of sexual assault. He was accused in the Epstein files, and this is an accusation, but he was accused of raping a child in the Epstein files. So if we're going to have that standard for Graham Plattner, and we should, why are we not applying that same standard to the President of the United States?
4: Yeah, so that's one of the big questions. 410-467-WBAL if you want to chime in. We're back with more in just a moment here on the T.J. 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
8: The long-term construction continues along 95 up in Harford County in both directions between Route 24 and Route 543 heading southbound. The left lane is closed just prior to the exit to 24, and that's slowing traffic down starting from 543. And then northbound, you have delays coming up from 152, making your approach to Route 24. And the lingering utility work with those fallen power cables continue over in Glen Burnie. Baltimore Annapolis Boulevard remains closed in the southbound direction between 97 and Dorsey Road. Traffic alternates in the northbound lanes. You still have activity in the northbound lanes as well. So just a heads up if you are in that area. WBAL TV 11 weather, chance of showers and isolated thunderstorms late this afternoon. High of 81, overnight low of 71. Partly cloudy tomorrow. High close to 82. Currently, it is cloudy and 74 here on TV Hill. 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
4: All right, welcome back. And yeah, we're talking a bit about Graham Plattner, the Democratic nominee up there in Maine, and why this is so important and why it's important for the country overall. For those who look at the checks and balances purpose or think that the Congress has been inactive or unresponsive to a lot of their needs, well, this is important. And you, if you want the Congress or the Senate to be taken back by Democrats, then Maine is a key piece. Without Maine, as you just heard from a caller, without Maine, it's off the table. That's that they have this. The Democrats have a very narrow way of getting control of the Senate, and almost they have to run almost perfect races to win. Which again, you're trying to unseat incumbents in some of these races, and it's already difficult to unseat an incumbent in Congress. So there's that. Now, this one's ripe for the taking. The people of Maine have kind of expressed their discontent in large part, certainly from some polling and all, when it comes to Susan Collins. So with that being the case, are they going to finally get Graham Plattner out, who was leading and leading pretty large before drip, drip, drip, scandal after scandal came out on him? Here's more from Jay O'Brien, ABC, because there's a deadline coming for him to withdraw in order for the Democratic Party to put up a new candidate. Still might not be enough time for that new candidate, but at least there's a different candidate on the ballot other than Graham Plattner. Listen to him.
0: The mechanics of Graham Plattner leaving this race are kind of complex. He already won the primary, and his only challenger in the primary dropped out even before the primary election, Janet Mills, the sitting Democratic governor of that state. By Maine law, he has until July 13th to decide if he's going to drop out or not, to give the state Democratic Party time to replace him on the ballot come November.
4: Yeah, he's got to get so something has to happen. I predict, I don't get in these predictions, but I'll predict in the next 24 to 48 hours he'll be out of the race. It might happen today, but I doubt that he'll be in this race much longer. You think about Swalwell. When you sit down to pause to reassess, you're out. You're done. There aren't many cases of people assessing and staying in and being victorious. If you know of any that have ultimately worked out that way, please let me know. Texter says, good morning. Johnny O was incorrect. President Trump was not charged with criminal sexual assault. It was civil. I mean, honestly, that's almost laughable. You're accurate. You're absolutely right. But it's like, oh, well, he wasn't found criminally responsible for it. no offense to you, Texter, but you probably also say OJ did it, right? Because he was found civilly liable, right? There was a preponderance of evidence that said, yes, they agreed that more likely than not, you committed this crime. You were a party to this crime. The fact that we have gotten to a point where we have allowed our officials, like, this is not a Democrat or Republican conversation. For people who try to do it, I'm not talking about you, Texter, but for people who try to make this Democrat versus Republican, the same thing with Epstein Island. Every time I bring up Epstein, well, make sure those Democrats, not one time have you heard me defend a Democrat that has gone to Epstein Island. I said, lock them all up. If there's evidence that shows a Democrat, Republican, Jesus H. Christ could be there, and you assaulted a child there, you need to be held accountable. That's the blanket there. When we start to go down these different nooks and crannies of it wasn't as bad, what are we doing? A little bit pregnant now? What are we doing? We have to keep that in mind. This guy, and yes, we have, I think what we're starting to see and we're starting to get to is the realization of how much we've cheapened politics with some of the characters that we've allowed to assume roles in our government, where they 20 years ago, we wouldn't have ever even thought. I go back to Howard Dean saying, yee-haw, whatever it was, and that tanking his campaign. You had to be that careful back then. Now it's like, well, did she say yes or did she say no? I mean, you know, no kind of means yes and stuff. We're splitting hairs like that, which is absolutely crazy to me, because there are some positions that I believe this, that there should be a certain aura, a certain command presence, and your integrity should be unimpeachable for the most part. No one's perfect, but good Lord, we shouldn't be saying, well, hey, you had a Nazi tattoo at one point in your life. You sexually abused somebody. No, that's a non-starter. Again, we have to stop making it seem like this is just regular day-to-day stuff. No, regular, normal people don't do these things. Normal men don't, you know, at one point in life, I've sexually assaulted somebody. That's not normal. Normal people growing up from child to adult don't think I should get a Nazi tattoo. That's just not normal. And we should treat them as such. Again, more from Jay O'Brien.
0: Congressman Ro Khanna, who was a big name endorser of Graham Platner, who campaigned with him not long ago, pulled his endorsement, as did Senator Ruben Gallego. Chuck Schumer, obviously the top Democrat in the Senate. Kirsten Gillibrand, the chair of the committee in charge of electing Democrats to the Senate and taking back power in that chamber, put out a joint statement in which they called the allegations, quote, incredibly disturbing, and they called on Platner to immediately withdraw. Maine's state Democratic Party also called on Platner to immediately withdraw.
4: Now, I want to say this for consistency purpose, as I have always said, I've said this over and over again. Yes, it's an accusation. But I think that when we think about this, we're not beyond a reasonable doubt. I think that we can operate off a preponderance of evidence of where you could say, my gut, my intuition, a hunch, more likely than not, this person probably has done something that's unbecoming and they shouldn't be in this position. Why? Because it's not a one-off. Again, in most scenarios where people are held to this level of standard, where they're saying they need to get out, there's a pattern and a history there that shows you that this, you can't be in this situation this long all the time. And in a scenario like this, with all that has been leading up to it, I think that there were a number of people just waiting for the right moment to say, all right, that's it. You're done. And now, he will be done. I think he's on the clock, and it's a matter of time. I'm going to go 24 to 48 hours. By the time we're back off the air tomorrow, I think he's out of the race. We'll see. We will see if that's true. When we come back, Mitch McConnell, another one. Is he still active? We'll get into some of that when we return here to TJ Smith Show.
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1: Cloudy, 76 at 11:30. Good morning. I'm Caitlin Bancroft. Residents continue to clean up, and BGE crews continue to restore power following this past weekend's severe storms. Crews spent several hours yesterday repairing a snapped power pole in Middle River. In Glen Burnie, there are several down power lines and poles that fell onto light rail tracks near Cromwell Station. BGE says their goal is to restore power to customers by tomorrow night. A deadly shooting at a house party in Harford County continues to be under investigation. The sheriff's office shared new details yesterday that it was a ticketed house party thrown by the homeowner's adult son with 100 people in attendance. Authorities say the party even had its own security guards with tickets selling for $50 to get in. The two people shot were not from Harford County. The man charged with shooting a Baltimore County police officer at the Wilkins Precinct in 2025 will go to a mental health hospital and not to jail. A judge accepted a not criminally responsible plea on yesterday. Doctors diagnosed Andrew Britt with schizophrenia. His attorneys say he had a mental health breakdown that day. From the ABC News desk, the court hearing for the man accused of killing conservative activist Charlie Kirk continues today. A Utah judge will determine whether there is enough evidence to send Tyler Robinson to trial. On Monday, prosecutors reviewed their evidence, starting with their first witness, a former Utah Valley University police officer who described the shooting, the aftermath, and his response. The Secretary of the Department of Juvenile Services, Betsy Fox Tolentino, joins the C4 and Brian Niemann Show tomorrow morning after the news at 8 o'clock. I'm Caitlin Bancroft, WBAL News Radio 1090 and FM 101.5.
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3: Traffic and weather.
8: Well, the construction continues on 95 up in Harford County between Route 24 and Route 543. The long-term construction project extending those express lanes. The left lane is closed on both sides of 95 there. Slow coming down from the Bellcamp exit 543. And then northbound, you're seeing backups beginning from 152. Meantime, over in Glen Burnie, Baltimore-Annapolis Boulevard southbound, right before Dorsey Road, remains shut down due to those fallen power cables. The repair work continues. The northbound lanes are taken on alternating traffic to help get traffic by. But again, the southbound lanes of Route 648 still shut down between 97 and Dorsey Road. I'm Tony Thornton, WBAL News Radio 1090 and FM 101.5.
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4: Welcome back to the show. And Mitch McConnell, the senior senator out of Kentucky, has been hospitalized for the better part of 3 weeks. And the questions still remain around whether or not he is in a position where he's going to come back. You know, there was some reporting from an independent journalist yesterday that he was brain dead. Again, no confirmation officially on that. But if you think about this, any of you who have parents or yourself or any situation, I mean, I'm seeing people go home, get sent home from the hospital for like serious surgery, serious medical conditions, and they're home within a week. And it's like, wow, they didn't keep you? Now, I get it. You're a senator and you have better health care than the rest of us, and you don't even have to show up to work but for X amount of days, right? And those opportunities are there. But I think it's very different when we talk about an 84-year-old who we've seen glitch multiple times publicly, where we know has had a series of strokes, that we know has been struggling physically for a very long time, and we've actually seen it, and we've seen him fall, we've seen him go to the hospital before. So now we're in that window yet again. So it's been since June 14th. Here we are on July 7th, and he hasn't been seen or heard from since. Now, there have been statements that have come out of his office, but they're not giving a lot of detail. Leaked EMS dispatch audio from the day that this occurred, that tells a different story. It was about 8:30 in the morning. They got a call for an unconscious person in cardiac arrest at McConnell's home. CPR was reported in progress 6 minutes later, and the dispatcher confirmed a cardiac arrest at about 8:45. Now, they didn't name Mitch McConnell, but I remember when Michael Jackson passed away, there was a cardiac arrest at a house that Michael Jackson lived in, and there was a 50-year-old male who was the victim of that cardiac arrest, but no one's confirmed it was, in fact, Michael Jackson until hours later. So in this particular situation, is there some other reason? Well, as I've been telling you before, that in Kentucky, the law changed that does not allow the governor to appoint the replacement if a senator is to vacate the position for whatever reason. Now, that doesn't mean that other things can't happen. There would be a special election if it's done by a certain time. And apparently what Republicans are more concerned about at this point is one Thomas Massie. Yeah, that thorn in the side of President Trump would likely get into that race and could potentially disrupt things if not win that race. And while he's still an ally generally of President Trump, he would wield more power as potentially a senator in Kentucky. And there's a specific date that's forthcoming in August that if you get beyond that date, then that special election situation wouldn't occur, versus if you have to do something before that, which is where you vacate the seat via Mitch McConnell. 410-467-WBAL, 410-467-9225 on the greensolutionsremodeling.com text line. You know, I kind of was looking around at other politicians who had missed a lot of time. Raul Grivalda, whose daughter ended up taking a seat out there, he missed 71 consecutive days of voting from February to November of 2024, but he was battling cancer. It was known at that point, but he missed over 400 votes during that stretch. Is that acceptable? The list goes on. Kay Granger out of Texas missed roughly 150 calendar days, 5 months back in 2024 for dementia-related treatment. 32 actual voting days were missed, but she was able to keep her seat. Most recently, Tom Kane out of New Jersey. He missed votes from early March to late June. That was 4 months, and he cited depression in reference to that. There are reasons why a number of people. Now, we could look at Gabby Giffords, who got shot, Steve Scalise, who got shot. We know exactly why you're out. I don't think anybody's working to push you out. But there is still a concern around this whole issue of what type of leave package these people have. And if you think about a Steve Scalise and you think about a Gabby Giffords, that occurred within the line of duty, so to speak, right? That's quite different than a debilitating disease because you're ill, because you're sick, because you're old. It's a bit different. Again, 410-467-WBAL if you want to chime in. Mark in Annapolis. Mark, good morning. You're on WBAL.
5: I'm glad you brought up the last point of Gabby Giffords and Steve Scalise, that they were shot as they were actually performing their legislative duties, or at least while in office doing some legislative work. Mitch McConnell is a prototype of why age limits have to be put in place, not only for the legislative branch, but it should be for the judicial and executive branch as well. Mm-hmm. Somehow we have to stop accepting that these old men get in office and hold the position for 50 to 60 years.
4: Right.
5: This is ridiculous. And what we have to do as voters, and I don't know if it's the new far right or far left who's going to change what the status quo is, but somebody needs to change what's taking place. Mm-hmm. And I'm hoping, TJ, that you talk about the Boy Scouts that marched down in D.C. over the 4th of July weekend that wouldn't dare do that up in Baltimore.
4: I talked about those clowns yesterday. No, thank you, as always, for the call, Mark. Beyond even age limits, I'll say, people are voting them in. Eleanor Holmes Norton out of D.C., granted not a voting member in Congress when it comes to that, she would have been voted back in had she stayed on the ballot, even not really knowing where she was. And again, this is, should we have different standards of checks and balances that automatically start to inquire, where you, the public, are being represented by these people on important billions and trillion dollar votes, and they're not around for half the year? That's crazy to me. Let's hear from Tyrone in Baltimore. Good morning to you on WBAL.
21: Good morning, TJ. Good subject. There could definitely be term limits, including the corrupt Supreme Court we have. Now, these people, I don't know what they're doing, because they're talking about election fraud, for instance, but the Republicans who won all elections, they control the House, the Senate, they control the Supreme Court and the presidency. And we have a freaking, the economy's going into free fall. You have a president that's involved in all kinds of corruption, along with his cronies, looting the Treasury and other things. And it's just incredible that they're letting them get away with this stuff. Mm-hmm. We need people to check that president. I don't care if they're Republicans or Democrats. We need somebody to check that, man, because you cannot have people doing stuff like that. A president of the United States doing the things he is doing. Do a little research. Just Google Donald Trump, and you'll see all kinds of crazy stuff.
4: Thank you, as always, Tyrone. No, you're not wrong. Look, bottom line, a part of what you're bringing up is what we should be doing, and I think that's part of the reason you see some states that potentially might flip from longtime Republican strongholds to Democrats. What Democrats have to understand is that the voters that support them, and if the Republicans either cross over or sit it out, it's almost an appeal. We want something different. It might not all be about, well, you support President Trump's platform. It's because of that exact thing of checks and balances. And how can we have checks and balances if we have certain members of Congress that are out beyond something that did not occur at work for extended periods of time? Okay, you're depressed for 4 months and you're getting treatment. Is that the problem of the rest of the United States when your vote is that valuable? You are 84 years old and have been debilitating for years in front of the public. And now you are in a state that no one knows. And you're in that state right now for who knows how long. And you're going to occupy space. And it kind of goes right back to the old Graham Platner conversation. If this is being done for simply for political reasons to get to a certain date, then the ethics behind it are horrible. No difference than the ethics behind, we're going to support this guy with a Nazi tattoo because we can regain power in the Senate. And that's worth more than the offense of what he's done over years. It gets to a point where you have to really rip the Band-Aid off and say, no, we're not going to tolerate any of this. Come back with more on this. Emmanuel, I have you in the on-deck circle. I'll get to you when we return. If you want to join us, you can, 410-467-WBAL here on the T.J. 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
2: Traffic and weather.
6: Just got a call of a crash over in Ellicott City. It's on Route 40. It's eastbound. It's between Rogers Avenue and Rolling Road. Howard County Police are on their way to the scene there. And also dealing with construction on 95 up in Hartford County this morning between Route 543 and Route 24. Left lane is closed in both directions. The long-term construction project expanding those express toll lanes is underway. WBAL TV 11 weather, a chance of showers and isolated thunderstorms late this afternoon, high of 81, overnight low of 71, partly cloudy tomorrow, high close to 82. Currently here on TV Hill, it is cloudy and 75. I'm Tony Thornton, WBAL News Radio, 1090 and FM 101.5.
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23: 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And Shauna, great to see you.
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1: I'm Kaylin Bancroft. Coming up on the news at noon, residents still cleaning up and BGE crews still hard at work restoring power after the back-to-back storms. The investigation into the deadly shooting at a Harford County house party continues, and a judge hands down a ruling on the man who shot a Baltimore County cop last year. 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
4: All right, some text came in, said in some jobs like police positions, fitness for duty exams are required. Elected officials could be subject to such exams provided trustworthy and neutral physicians can deliver the exam and a reasonable appeal procedure is available. I think some police positions might still require them. We know the military still requires them. So should there be some sort of standard for that when it comes to that fitness for duty? I mean, again, this and where does it stop? Is it just for Congress? Or should it be for the president? We know if we had something that was a standard for all presidents and they had to do it publicly, I don't know that either one of our last two presidents would have survived it, to be honest with you, at this point in time. So where do you draw the line at something like this? I think some standard, I don't know what it should be, but there probably should be some standard whatsoever that you have to at least reach. And again, I also look at if it's a illness that occurred outside of your job duties, like the Scalise and Giffords situations. You're sick because you've had strokes. You're sick because you have depression. You're sick because of whatever the reason might be. Shouldn't there be a limit to how much time you can be out? Well, I mean, what if this representative out of New Jersey, Keene, decided he needed 8 months off for depression? Is that okay and fair to the New Jersey residents and the rest of America? Because we're talking about a couple of votes in the House of Representatives, and his is an important one that could change policy forever in the United States. I mean, think about the gravity of what we allow these people to be assigned to, and then we allow them to be out. We understand things happen, but isn't there a line that should be drawn where we have to say we have to move on? Let's hear from Emmanuel in Baltimore. Good morning to you, Emmanuel. You're on WBAL.
2: Well, thank you for taking my call there, TJ. You know what? I've never seen a party be such in the line of obstructionist and dynasty building rather than policy that actually promotes goodwill in the United States. Okay, now this stuff about the age of these people. Okay, I was taught that when you lose your ability to effect change for the good of whatever job you have, it's time for you to go. Okay, nobody should be upholding these old senators, these, you know, the old representatives. They seem to get out. But anyway, as far as limits go, I think 10 years in any of them positions is enough. Okay, you can't get welded into that spot. You can't get etched in stone in that spot, or until somebody puts a stone over top of you. It doesn't make sense, because we have not had effective leadership and checks and balances in the House or in the Senate other than obstruction. Now, we've had a lot of obstructionists that stopped things from happening that would have been good for the people. And I think everybody knows what they were at the time. So how do we get to a point where we say, okay, 10 years, that's it for a senator. 10 years, that's it for a representative. You know, it's already 8 on the president, okay? 10 years for a Supreme Court person. I mean, because they will go from being viable and poignant to being like divergentist and deceptive in their writings and stuff when it comes to the Supreme Court, and it doesn't really help us out here.
4: And thank you as always, Emmanuel, for the call. But look, again, I'll say this. This is beyond party. This goes back to the Graham Platner conversation. If we look at this through the lens of Republican and Democrat, we were having this exact same conversation about Senator Dianne Feinstein not long ago. Here we are back to it again. The problem is, do we want to do anything about it? Or I guess the question is, do we want to do anything about it? Or do we want to just approach this every time? I mean, think about somebody like a Chuck Grassley and where he is and how old he is. And you think about some of these folks that are still putting themselves in the re-election, and people are blindly going to the polls because, yes, some of that ideology comes from, I'm going to ride or die with my party. I don't care who the individual is. You could put Boo Boo the Fool on there. If they have a R or a D, I'm voting for them. It does not matter. And so as long as we collectively have that mentality and we are looking at it saying, well, you all had a guy that was old and he should have left, so we aren't going to do anything. It's interesting because I thought that part of what we were supposed to do with each party is all of the things, the hell with the whataboutisms, you're supposed to correct those whataboutisms. That's the reason you're in. The people apparently didn't like what was going on, but now you're in, and it comes back to, well, what about this? Well, why are we doing that? Or we're never going to get better if we continue to cycle through whataboutisms. It should be, I don't care who this affects. This is what needs to go into place. And these are the concerns and issues that we have. And unfortunately, we haven't done any of it. We haven't done it. And this is, what we're doing right now. Texter brings up that most, companies handle long leave via, FMLA. You know, we talked about that last week by assigning duties to another employee. We don't currently have anything like that, for our representatives that are missing votes. Maybe we need to institute alternates that can vote in place of our representatives if they are for medical reasons. Then who, I mean, I hear what you're saying and thank you for thinking of opportunities, but what do we, how do we do that? Patrick, I got about 60 seconds for you on WBAL.
7: Can you hear me?
4: Yep, go ahead. I got less than 60 seconds for you.
7: I'm trying to do it fast. I'm first time. So.
4: Okay, thank you.
7: The fact that, that a man's got depression, which is a very serious issue, and the fact that no one knew about it or no one had any idea until recently, I understand. And the fact that he is making decisions for his constituents and or even thinking about putting him back into the seat without total 100% clearance is somewhat ridiculous. I mean, you bring up the presidents, you know, their downfalls, you know, their issues with whatever. But yeah, it's a smaller scale, but at the same time, I think the issue of him being out that much time is rather disturbing, actually.
4: Yeah. No. And thank you only for time purposes, Patrick. And thank you for being a first time caller. And you're exactly right. Those are questions that need to be answered. We deserve it because we're the people that you work for. But we give them passes. Questions why? That's the big, big ask.
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6: In Ellicott City, there's a crash on 40 eastbound. It is between Rogers Avenue and Roland Road. It's right near the Howard County, Baltimore County line. Police and response are on the scene. Meantime, construction activity continues on 95 up in Hartford County between Route 543 and Route 24. Left lane is closed in both directions through that long-term construction project. 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WBAL TV 11 weather, a chance of showers and isolated thunderstorms late this afternoon, high of 81, overnight low of 71. Partly cloudy tomorrow, high close to 82. Currently here on TV Hill, it's cloudy and 76. 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
4: All right, when we come back after the news update at noon, we'll get into kids coming to school in pull-ups. How about that? Plus, the Strait of Hormuz, there was some rockets in the red glare over there. We'll talk about that coming up as well.
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1: 77. I'm Caitlin Bancroft. Power outages from the back-to-back storms of the weekend persist. We check in with the restoration efforts, plus more details about the house party in Harford County that ended in a deadly shooting. 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
0: From ABC News, I'm Wayne Cabot. President Trump comes to the NATO summit with a gift to the host nation. The U.S. will lift sanctions on Turkey, which were issued after Turkey bought a missile defense system from Russia.
5: We don't want to sanction friends. It's very simple. There's plenty of people we can sanction, and we are sanctioned. We don't want to sanction friends.
0: Trump says his relationship with Turkish President Erdogan is better than with NATO allies, who he hoped would support his war with Iran. Iran today firing on ships in the Strait of Hormuz, significant damage to three tankers. The news sending oil prices back above $70 a barrel. About Russia's war on Ukraine, Trump says it doesn't affect the U.S.
5: I had a very good talk with President Putin, who, by the way, has a lot of respect for President Erdogan, a lot of respect for him. We had a long talk yesterday. It lasted a long time. And I also spoke with President Zelensky right after that. I think they both want to make a deal.
0: Graham Plattner has canceled a

0: are devastated and waiting for his next statement. The man facing trial for the assassination of Charlie Kirk is back in court in Provo, Utah, a second day of pretrial hearings. If convicted, Tyler Robinson could face death by injection or firing squad. You're listening to ABC News.
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2: At 12:02, good afternoon. I'm Caitlin Bancroft. Around the clock work for BGE crews in restoring power after the holiday weekend storms.
3: Still dealing with the widespread damage left in the wake of the back-to-back 4th of July weekend storms, BGE crews have been up against it, like here where I am in Glen Burnie, where snapped-off utility poles and power lines are strewn here across Baltimore and Annapolis Boulevard.
4: Well, a lot of these jobs, though, are the heavy, heavy damage jobs that take a lot of time and a lot of effort.
3: That's the message from BGE's Nick Alexopoulos explaining why some BGE customers remain without power.
4: Broken poles, wires down, other damaged electric equipment.
3: As BGE says, they expect to have power restored to all customers by tomorrow evening.
2: That's WBAL Scott Wyckoff reporting. There are still down power lines over the light rail tracks at the Cromwell Station in Glen Burnie. The MTA offering free shuttle bus service while the light rail is out of service. It's not just trees and power lines the strong storms blew around. An unused porta potty ended up in the harbor. Mr. Trash Wheel, the National Aquarium, and Department of Public Works all worked together to recover it from the water. In Harford County, the investigation continues into what led up to a deadly shooting at a house party in Falston. The Harford County Sheriff's Office released more details yesterday, including the person throwing the party, saying it was the homeowner's adult son, who was actually selling tickets online to the party. The man charged with shooting a Baltimore County police officer outside of a police station in March of last year will not spend any time in prison. That decision came from a judge yesterday in Towson. The court accepted a not criminally responsible plea from Andrew Britt. The 28-year-old will be committed to a mental health hospital instead. Here's more from WBAL-TV11's David Collins.
5: Britt expressed to the court deep remorse. He says he doesn't recall the day. He apologized for bringing trauma to the officers and their families. Court testimony indicates Britt went inside the Wilkins precinct seeking information about expunging a criminal conviction. He then approached an officer refueling a patrol car. Britt, prohibited from possessing a firearm, pulled his father's .32 caliber handgun from his waistband. He said, "Sorry, I have to do this." The officer took cover. Britt fired, then ran up a grassy hill. He continued to fire, hitting Officer Riddick in the stomach. Another officer shot Britt in the right leg.
2: Coming up after traffic and weather, Governor Moore announces a new safe driving campaign. First, traffic and weather, WBAL News Time is 12:04.
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6: Traffic.
7: There's an accident this afternoon. It's on Route 40 over in Ellicott City. It is at the Baltimore County, Howard County line. It's between Rogers Avenue and Rolling Road. Police and response are on the scene. Meantime, you heard about that utility work that's being done over in Glen Burnie. The southbound lanes of Baltimore Annapolis Boulevard remain shut down between Glen Burnie, or between 97, I should say, and Dorsey Road. The northbound lanes, you do have traffic moving through, but again, because of the utility work being done near that Cromwell station, you're going to see some traffic restrictions as you travel through that area. I'm Tony Thornton, WBAL News Radio, 1090 and FM 101.5.
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6: Weather.
8: Cloudy and cooler today with high temperatures in the low 80s and a chance for a few showers or a brief thunderstorm to develop, especially in western Maryland late in the day. Tonight, a few showers may linger overhead, otherwise cloudy and cool with a low down near 71. And then a few showers may wake up too early on Wednesday, but otherwise dry in the afternoon with a high of 81 degrees. Impact weather Thursday for the chance of scattered thunderstorms. I'm meteorologist Alina Lee on WBAL News Radio 1090 and FM 101.5.
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1: The news continues.
2: Governor Wes Moore appeared at the MVA Maryland headquarters in Glen Burnie today to unveil the state's new traffic safety campaign.
9: Slow the fast down. It is simple, it is memorable, and importantly, it is safe for work. It is built around the reality that we cannot ignore. Speeding is dangerous.
2: Slow the Fast Down will appear on billboards and social media targeting speedsters and distracted drivers. The campaign is launched as traffic fatalities continue to decline in Maryland. There were 400.

0: 82 traffic fatalities in the state last year, down 18% over the previous year. But officials say speeding is still a problem, noting speed claimed the lives of two state highway workers who died on the job earlier this year. Congressman Johnny Olszewski was in town today announcing federal money to revitalize Reisterstown's Main Street. The investment includes installing new energy-efficient lampposts. It's one of the 15 community projects the congressman is working on. From the Commitment 2026 desk, 2 weeks after the primary, the race for Harford County Executive is set.
1: Monday was the last day of mail-in ballot counting, and with that complete, the Associated Press declared former Harford County Delegate and Councilwoman Barbara Kramer the winner of the Democratic primary for Harford County Executive over Matthew Brown by 170 votes. Brown had a four-vote lead on election night. Kramer will now face incumbent Republican County Executive Bob Cassily in November. Robert Lang, WBAL, News Radio 1090 and FM 101.5.
0: A search is officially underway for Annapolis's next police chief. The city is asking residents, business owners, and community stakeholders to help shape the search for its next police chief. City leaders, they're collecting feedback through an online survey and three public engagement sessions. Participants will discuss community priorities, the leadership qualities they want in the department's next chief. Mayor Jared Littman says the goal is to make sure the selection process reflects the voices of the community and helps build trust as the department moves forward. The Orioles kick off a series with the Cubs tonight with WBAL's pregame coverage beginning after the news at 5:30 and first pitch at 6:35. I'm Caitlin Bancroft, WBAL News Radio 1090 and FM 101.5.
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4: All right, welcome to the afternoon, and a very good afternoon to you here on this July 7th. I have to say happy birthday to my mom as well on this July 7th here in Baltimore. And since the pandemic, educators say they've seen more children starting school not fully potty trained. Now, we talked about this story a few weeks back, and it's resurrected itself. The Baltimore Banner has a story headline. Says, more Maryland kids are coming to school in pull-ups. Teachers are told to help. Now, again, I want to start where it's crazy that we even have to say this. There literally seems to be no shortage of stories you hear weekly here on this radio station about a teacher of the year, a former pastor or a coach that has sexually abused a child. And now we're going to put them in a position where they're helping change the clothes or the pull-ups of children that should be of age, should be at a point where they could do it and should be doing it themselves, right? Now, look, this is not casting any disparagements towards those who haven't gotten to that level. There are reasons why some kids haven't figured it out on their own. That's understandable. But what we're talking about is, why are we now having teachers step in where they didn't used to have to and basically do a function that should be that of a parent or guardian? This feels like it's a bridge too big. Now, again, Anne Arundel County has adopted a new policy that takes effect this coming fall that requires pre-K and kindergarten teachers and staff to physically assist children who cannot use the bathroom independently, including helping with diapers, pull-ups, and underwear, sitting on and off toilets, and cleaning children afterward if they can't do it themselves. The policy formalizes what many staff say is already becoming standard practice as more kids arrive at school not fully potty trained. Now, this is a bit of a bind. The superintendent and for school systems, because Superintendent Mark Bedell, who acknowledged that the policy is frustrating, says it's necessary because schools can't turn kids away, and the number of non-potty trained students has grown post-pandemic. Now, the board passed it unanimously. Remember, we talked about that unanimously. Nobody objected to it, despite roughly 50 public comments ranging from irritation to exasperation and desperate pushback from teachers and the teachers' union. Here's something else. And this is the part that I think is a big part of the problem, too. If we think about this, and I think the way I just told the story, it sounds quite dramatic. it sounds like there's a whole class of pre-K and kindergartens who don't know how to use the bathroom, and their parents, or the, sorry, the parents, the teachers, Freudian slip there, the teachers are the ones that are tasked with dealing with this, which we know some daycares already do. Well, the universe of the kids that fit this criteria is probably small. Now, the problem I have with it now as well is I bet this makes some parents lazier. I bet there are parents now that aren't necessarily thinking, we have to work to get this done before our child goes back to school, because we can't send them back to school if they don't have it done. So they're working it. Now, I don't want to get into the early childhood development, because I know there are some out there that will push back, where there are doctors who have schools of thought that the kids will learn how to, they will learn how to do this once they, are ready, basically. They'll automatically go and do it, versus them having levels of discipline of learning through trial and error. So again, that's a debate that you could have inside your house, but I don't think it's fair to a parent under that psychology. I'm sorry, I said it again, a Freudian slip. It's not fair to a teacher if that life and nature says, well, 6 years old, that's when I finally got potty trained. No, that's not their job or responsibility. Your child, no offense, is special, and you're going to have to make special accommodations for them, but that's not going to be in the job description of our teachers. 410-467-WBAL, 410-467-9225 on the GreenSolutionsRemodeling.com text line if you wanted to chime in. Let's hear from John and Glen Arm. Good afternoon to you, John. You're on WBAL.
2: Hey, TJ. I was wondering if this is being used to recruit teachers and to get them to go into the teaching profession. I think one of your co-talkers has a kid going into the teaching profession. I'm wondering if he's like completely dialed into the fact that he's going to be changing diapers.
4: Well, yeah. Well, it depends. If they're going into early childhood, like pre-K kindergarten in Anne Arundel, then this would be something. And just because it's happening in Anne Arundel now doesn't mean it won't be happening in other school districts if it isn't already happening. But now I hear where you're coming from. And thank you, as always, for the call, John. Look, it's certainly not a recruiting tool, because I can't imagine, you know, think about this. There are young teachers that might be teaching these grades that might not have ever changed the pull-up or a diaper or cleaned a child before. Now, I understand that you're saying, well, at that age, some kids can have accidents, make mistakes, and you want to be able to react to that, and a teacher should have the basic knowledge of dealing with it. Or if that child has an accident, do you send them to the office? You call a parent. Do you have the nurse deal with it? Whatever the case might be. Once again, I don't believe that universe is very large right now, whatever the percentage is in the classroom. But I do believe with decisions like this, it can certainly become something that grows, because less parents are going to feel that pressure of this needs to be done before my child can be enrolled in school. Now, the practical burden falls disproportionately on support staff and teaching assistants rather than the lead teachers. One longtime pre-K assistant named Tammy Cho said that the added responsibility with no additional pay pushed her to leave the classroom for a library position this fall. Teachers Union president there, Christina Corona, raised a specific concern. The policy doesn't require two adults present during toileting assistance, which she says erodes students' body boundary protections. And again, in the world that we're in today, we need to ensure that we pay attention to that. That's just the reality of the world that we're in. Let's go back out to the phone lines and hear from Cindy. Cindy in Baltimore, you're on WBAL.
5: Hello, TJ. How are you?
4: How you doing today? Good to hear from you.
5: I'm fine. Hi. I'm from the same generation as you, but my daughter, who's 25, she works at a preschool, and she's with the 18-month to 24-year-old, basically two-year-olds, mm-hmm. and that is one of the issues they're having with the baby class. Kids almost get ready to go to big people school. All of them are putting pull-ups. This is crazy. Now you're focusing on that other than getting ready to go to school.
4: Yeah. Wow. Yeah, and is it acceptable there because they know that they're learning, but what you're saying is once they're leaving there, they still are in the pull-ups and haven't learned.
6: Yes.
4: So you still, still have this
6: burden.
4: Well,
6: the parents should be enforcing that at home. It's a team job. That's what I told my daughter. We get into how debates. Because the stuff that when they didn't have all of this stuff when I went to school, preschool and all that, you learned all of this stuff at home. Then you went to regular school, kindergarten, I guess. So it's just too many steps in the process for me, like you said.
4: Yeah, no doubt. Now, thank you very much for the call. Appreciate you. And that's not what you signed up for. And it to Cindy's point, what you've just done, whether it's the teacher's aide, the extra staff, whomever, it doesn't have to be the lead teacher. You just took somebody who is there for a purpose. They're not there for bathroom control. They're there to help in the educational delivery and process and keep these young kids focused. You've taken them out of the equation and put them on bathroom duty. And again, we're at a point where we're not talking about 2 and 3 year olds, which you would almost expect some of this. We're talking 4 or 5 year olds at this age when we're talking pre-K and kindergarten. And at that point, why it goes right back to because some fall into this category, we're going to do it for all. That's not the way this needs to work. We'll come back with a little bit more on this. If you want to join us, you can, 410-467-WBAL here on the T.J. Smith Show. But before we go to break here, tune in on Tuesday, July 14th, as WBAL News Radio turns the airwaves back over to you so you can be heard during Your Voice Amplified. 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We'll give you a chance to react to the latest developments, how it plays into the national redistricting debate, and more. Tune in to C4 and Brian Neiman at 8. 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
3: Traffic and weather.
8: Howard County Police on the scene of an accident this afternoon on Route 40 between Rogers Avenue and Rolling Road in the eastbound lanes. It looks like it's right at that county line, in fact. So just a heads up there. And you're dealing with some construction on 95 up in Hartford County as well. The long-term construction project between Route 543 and Route 24. Left lane closed in both directions and seeing delays heading south beginning from right around 543 and then northbound beginning from 152. This update brought to you by Blindster.com. 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WBAL TV 11 weather. Chance of showers and isolated thunderstorms late this afternoon. High around 81. Overnight low of 71. Partly cloudy skies expected tomorrow. High close to 82. Currently here on TV Hill, it's cloudy and 77. I'm Tony Thornton, WBAL News Radio 1090 and FM 101.5.
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4: Welcome back to the show. Talking about what's happening down in Anne Arundel County with the teachers that are now going to be tasked with changing some of the younger ones, if they have accidents, the pre-K and kindergarten, with a new policy that's in place. Experts have framed this as a broader post-pandemic trend, and it's not unique to Anne Arundel County. Now, I'll say this. It's interesting. Like, how did it become a problem post-pandemic? I almost would think that with the time during the pandemic that you could get your two, three-year-old learning how to use the potty because you're home. But I don't know why it's become as much of an issue post-pandemic. Have we gotten that lazy where, again, we start to continue to remove responsibility from parents? And guess what? Sometimes it's going to be hard, parents. Your child has to it's just no different than if your child is sick and throwing up all over the place. We can't have them in the classroom. They're sneezing and snotting all over the place. We don't want them in the classroom. And Lord forbid, they say, we've got the dreaded COVID. We're kicking them out of the classroom. But I poop myself. Okay, teacher, go ahead, put on your gloves. And I know it was right before lunch, but get ready. Oh, wow, it was one of those explosive ones that you normally throw away the onesie on? Oh, yeah, you got to clean that up. That's insane. If especially if that wasn't part of what you signed up for. Look, I think we all get it that accidents happen. But for something like this to kind of be the standard, it becomes a bit more of a problem, at least for me. A National Education Week survey found over half of educators report potty training, toileting is harder for kids than it was 2 years ago. A Montgomery County developmental pediatrician says average potty training age has shifted from about two in the 1980s. To closer to three today, attributing it partly to pandemic era isolation from social expectations and a broader shift toward child-led gradual parenting. Neighboring districts have taken a different approaches. Howard County has updated its guidance, but keeps teachers on the other side of the stall. No hands on cleaning there. Montgomery County addresses accidents, but doesn't ask teachers to potty train. Carroll County has no formal policy, leaving it to staff discretion. Now, we know, well, at least I'm in the camp of, teachers have the biggest hearts when it comes to these kids, and they spend a lot of the money that they make on the kids, ultimately, and many of them are going to make sure that that child is not embarrassed and that child is taken care of, and they'll try to figure out perhaps long-term plans if necessary to help with that child's situation. We can look at stories of teachers who used to wash uniforms or wash clothes for some of the students. Now we're taking it to a different level. And once we get to that different level, that's a problem. That's a problem. Why would any parent not want to have their child potty trained as soon as they could? Baby poop is a lot different than 5-year-old poop. He ain't lying. I mean, some people don't have pets because they don't want to clean up after them. And now you're thrusted into an environment where now you're cleaning up after a child. That sounds like it's once again part of a problem. Texter, we used to laugh at kids in pre-K and kindergarten when they used to pee their pants. I mean, kids are cruel, but I guarantee the embarrassment would make sure they learn quickly. Oh, good. You make fun of somebody for that now. You're probably going to get expelled from school. You better operate a gun than making fun of them. I mean, hey, I'm sorry. Just saying it how it is. That's the way it is. K&R Buta says, this school situation seems to be an example of tyranny of the minority. Because there is a small number of children who need help with toileting, teachers now will be instructed to help any and all children with toileting. What a mess indeed. That's exactly it. That's exactly part of what I see behind this, where because you've had a couple of kids, probably less than 10% that fall in this category, now we're going to change the policy for all, which it feels like, okay, for that less than 10%, sorry, you want your child to be in the regular population class? You want them to ride the long school bus? Your child is developing later than others, and we're going to handle them accordingly. It isn't fair to the school environment, the educational delivery, the teachers themselves, to put them in a situation where they're basically another layer of caretaker that was never intended to be in their job description. Just doesn't make sense whatsoever when we think about that. Texter Sherman says, when my kids were young, it was a requirement for preschool kids to be potty trained for them to be eligible for preschools. This was just in the early 2000s. Yeah, it was that way a thing with my kid as well. Had to be potty trained. We couldn't do it. Years ago, we watched my sister-in-law's kids, and she sent one and forgot to tell us that she gave him a suppository before she dropped him off. My goodness. Bet that was a lot of fun to deal with as well. I think a lot of those numbers are false. I believe parents have just become lazy. Yeah, I think I look at that in a similar way when we think about this for sure. Pure lunacy that a parent is not potty training their children. If they're not doing that basic need, then it's obvious why juveniles are running wild in the streets, no training at all being taught. And to that end, look, you can look at it from one of two ways. They're not teaching them, or that child is a sins child. It's a child in need of child in need of assistance. There's something more there, something more wrong that needs to be dealt with before you're able to let that kid end up being in class. But I don't understand why this is something that needs to be taught by teachers. But anyway, that's interesting. Anyway, when we come back, the tanker that was set ablaze over in the Strait of Hormuz. Here we are back again talking about the Strait and what's happening over in that Strait as we're apparently in the midst of peace talks still. And I think Iran has found something that they like and know how to control. We're going to probably watch this for the foreseeable future.
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0: Cloudy, 77 at 12:30. Good afternoon. I'm Caitlin Bancroft. Chaos erupting at a house party in Falston, turning a 4th of July celebration into a homicide investigation. The Harford County Sheriff's Office still looking for whoever shot two people, killing one, critically injuring the other on Willowvale Drive on Saturday. Harford County Sheriff's deputies, they've revealed that the homeowner was not even there at the time. They were notified after the shooting. Detectives say the party was organized by the homeowner's adult son, complete with hired armed security and $50 tickets sold through an online app. The man charged with shooting a Baltimore County police officer outside the Wilkins precinct will not go to prison. Instead, he will be committed to a psychiatric facility chosen by the state health department. A judge accepted a not criminally responsible plea on Monday. From the ABC News desk, some search and rescue teams in Venezuela are returning home after 2 weeks on the job. That includes Los Angeles County's Fires International Urban Search and Rescue Team. The USAR team deployed with 71 members. six canine units, and 84,000 pounds of equipment. The team worked alongside other USAR teams from Miami-Dade and Fairfax County on search, rescue, recovery, and building assessments in the hard-hit areas. And an investigation is underway after a Delta Airlines passenger plane made an emergency landing yesterday. The incident still under investigation. Not many details have been released. The flight was traveling from San Francisco to Los Angeles when it diverted because of engine issues. No injuries were reported. The Secretary of the Department of Juvenile Services, Betsy Fox Tolentino, joins the C4 and Brian Niemann show tomorrow morning after the news at 8 o'clock. I'm Caitlin Bancroft, WBAL News Radio 1090 and FM 101.5.
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26: I-95 in Harford County, road work by Route 24 blocking the left lane, both northbound and southbound, and the traffic jam begins southbound in the interchange at Route 543. Northbound, it starts just after passing Route 152. There's a crash reported on Pulaski Highway just after the intersection with Mountain Road near Business Center Way, and traffic is slow in both directions on Pulaski Highway. Now, everything is clear through the Fort McHenry Tunnel as well as the Harbor Tunnel. WBAL-TV 11 weather for today. Overcast skies, a stray shower or storm possible, highs in the low 80s. Cloudy tonight, a stray shower or storm also possible with lows in the low 70s. Then tomorrow, cloudy with a stray shower or storm possible back into the low 80s. I'm Dan Hoffer, WBAL News Radio 1090 and FM 101.5.
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4: All right, welcome back to the show. TJ Smith here, and talking a little bit about this. We're talking about the potty training down in Anne Arundel County, and we're going to get into what's happening over at Strait of Hormuz here in just a moment. But wanted to hear from Wade in reference to this. And Wade in Baltimore, you're on WBAL.
27: TJ, thanks for taking my call. A couple few points. Well, first of all, obviously you're never trying to run for governor or mayor because you tell the truth straight out too much. They don't want to hear that.
4: Appreciate you.
27: The you put our teachers in extreme danger because now we're asking teachers to be around kids with their pants down. What's the worst that could happen? And Not to mention, they went to school to be teachers and not nannies.
4: Yeah.
27: And what do you do with the diaper afterwards?
4: Mm.
27: Because
4: the diaper genie.
27: You know,
4: come
27: on. Because they're not really in the bathrooms. They're not set to be. And if we don't do something, with these are the same people that say, you know, his kids aren't responsible for stealing and doing this. It's the same mindset. You know, nobody wants to take responsibility for things they're supposed to do.
4: Right.
27: But they're going to put our number one people in extreme danger. Not to mention if the kid has an infection and the teacher may have a sore or something like that. And
4: the list goes on. And I think the bigger part, and thank you as always, Wade, appreciate you. I think the bigger part is it's one thing if that's the life you choose, if that's the job you chose. We know that accidents happen. We know that you might have to deal with this every now and again. But kind of changing the parameters when we're dealing with kids that are older, That becomes a serious problem. Texter brings up potty training does not belong in a classroom. My 3.5-year-old granddaughter has been accepted to Montessori preschool in the fall, but she has to be potty trained. And my son started out at Montessori, and that was the exact same thing. And it was something that had to be done. And, you know, we got it done. And again, we just have to stop taking the foot off the gas when it comes to parenting. It's difficult. Producer Kyle and I were talking during the break. He was talking about a relative of his that's a elementary school, a friend of his that's an elementary school teacher, and was talking about how they're basically button patrol, and they or zipper patrol. They spend an inordinate amount of time helping the kids zip up their coats. And I look at a lot of where a lot has been made completely idiot proof today. No offense, but you can go into a section at a toy store, at a department store, and get an entire group of sensory toys. Last year around the holidays, many of the staff here at BAL Radio and TV, we went over in 98 Rock, we went over to the Mount Washington Pediatric Hospital, and they had all the toys separated, and there was a special section for the sensory toys. They exist. When I get gifts for friends that have children, I'm probably a better gift getter for children than I am for anybody else at this point, but it's sensory related toys, something that you're going to learn from potentially, something that's great for development at that age. And they have the ones that show you how to zip up a jacket or zip up your pants or a coat, how to button, how to lock the door. These are the soft skills. Are they soft skills? Life skills that you start learning that become second nature. And this is how you end up with fifth graders with their shirt buttoned the wrong way because they were never taught and no one ever held them accountable. And we're telling the teacher, well, even with your arithmetic, well, you need to make sure they've cleaned their butt properly and also make sure they zip their pants up the right way. Make sure they put it on the right way. We're going to make sure their shoes on the right feet as well. Let's get real. It's like the tying of shoes. It is a process. They literally sell little toys or little things that you can practice tying shoes. This is what you have to invest. Guess what? Parenting's hard. It's a lot of thought that has to go behind it. And if you can't afford to get those things, you have to be creative. You own a pair of shoes, don't you? Figure it out. Stop giving them the old man shoes that you just flip over with the Velcro. Show them the way and stop trying to have everybody do it for them. It's crazy. It doesn't make sense. Let's hear from Lee in Baltimore. Good afternoon to you, Lee. You're in WBAL.
1: My man, TJ, good afternoon to you, man.
4: Hey, man, same to you. Hopefully you're not wearing a pull-up, Lee. You learned years ago, didn't you? Jeez.
1: No, unfortunately, we all will one day, maybe. But
4: yeah, no. Cycle of life.
1: Shoes, the old man's, man, the slide-ons is just hilarious.
4: I wear them every chance I get these days, but no, anyway.
1: So you got to be kidding me. Are you kidding me? Mm. So we're sending the kids to school with a poopy pamper, or should I say urinal pamper? Are you kidding me?
4: Yeah.
1: Are you kidding me? All right, let me say this, though, TJ. So if they're doing that, if this is what we're doing, are they planning on paying the teachers more money
4: nope.
1: for doing that?
4: Nope. Just part of your duties, part of your assigned duties.
1: Man, we're going to be looking at a lot of lawsuits, a lot of confusion, and a lot of problems. You sending a kid home with rash burns, and who knows what kind of lawsuits going to come out of this.
4: I hope and pray none. I hope and pray none, because it just that wouldn't be that. That's not what anybody wants, right? We don't want to see any lawsuits, because that means now you're dealing with a bit more of an issue, and I don't want it to get to that point. I pray it doesn't either,
1: but that's what I'm saying. It's like we're creating problems. Like, we can alleviate the problem by just not doing it. You know,
4: right.
1: Well, who knows what could come out of this? It's like the guy said, the last caller said, are you going to have kids' pants pulled down and all? It's just,
4: right.
1: Oh, my God.
4: Yeah, yeah. Thank you as always, Lee. You're right on it. And I think your frustration is probably that of many teachers. They probably feel a similar way when it comes to this. They probably are saying to themselves, like, hold on, we didn't get into it for this. We'll read a couple more comments on this because, again, a lot of people are frustrated. A couple of comments here from the newspaper in particular. This is insane. Standards are continuously being lowered for children, and it's not to their benefit. I agree with the pediatrician's comment on soft parenting and starting potty training early. Children need time, attention, and patience when learning. Yeah, this is part of it. Again, if you go from a different psychology where you went to whether it's some a doctor who conforms with your beliefs where when they're ready, they'll go straight to the pot. Then that's your problem. It's not society's problem. It's not the teacher's problem. You can do whatever you want. No different than if you decide I'm not going to wear deodorant. You can stink somewhere else, but you're not going to sit next to me stinking. No, you stink. And I'm going to tell you. But you can be a naturalist elsewhere, but not here. And don't think we're going to just, oh, we're okay with it because they're trying something new. They want to be natural. That ain't my problem. And why are you going to make it my problem? Same thing goes with this. We're not going to make this everybody else's problem. And we're in a world, mind you, think about this. These same kids, by grade 3, which is just a couple years removed from kindergarten, as we know, they're supposed to know how to read. Well, we're taking valuable time away from that delivery of the phonics and how to read because little JoJo down there is 5 years old walking around, sucking his thumb, and still peeing and pooping his pants. That's a problem. And teacher has to go step away, or even the aides have to step away and clean JoJo up. And guess what? JoJo has to use the bathroom more than once during the day, right? So we have to think about the fact that this is not this one-time thing. Now, I want to be fair that there are probably many, again, we talk about the universe, there are probably many who are learning and in the in-between stages where they're still having some accidents. But just consider, especially in a wintertime when kids have on a lot more clothes, think about long underwear too. Think about who's doing this. I don't want to see that. It's unbelievable. But this is, it seems like part of what we've done is we've let up off the gas a bit to allow parents to do whatever else they want to do. And it's no longer their responsibility. And here we are. Everybody's just trying to figure it out. Now, somebody else suggested trauma is the main reason kids aren't potty trained. The pandemic world was full of trauma, the unknown. Well, I hear that, but that's an excuse. No offense. That's still an excuse. And I don't want to be selfish when I say this, but that's not everybody else's problem. It's not the teacher's problem. It's not the kid's problem. The rest of the kids that have learned, it's not their problem either. So we'll see how this goes. We'll definitely have to check back in with the teachers there to find out. We come back and get the latest on the Straight Up Moves when we return here to TJ Smith Show.
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3: Traffic.
26: This report brought to you by Mattress Firm, 95 in Harford County, roadwork just north of Route 24. It is the left lane that is blocked. Both directions on 95, so crawling northbound just after Route 152. Southbound begins at Route 543. There's a wreck on Pulaski Highway just north of the intersection with Route 152. It's right by the light at Business Center Parkway, and traffic slow both directions. Free and clear at the Fort McHenry Tunnel, as well as the Harbor Tunnel. Beltway tapping the brakes, outer loop between Greenspring Avenue and Stevenson Road, where there's a project blocking the right lane. 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
0: 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And Governor Moore announces a new safe driving initiative. 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
4: All right, Iran has found, not a surprise at all here, but they found their thing. They know what they want to do, and they know what they're going to do, and that's control the Strait of Hormuz through hella high water. And it doesn't have to be active with mines and missiles at all. Just the threat thereof is enough. And every now and again, it's one of those, like, you know, spank your child, right? Every now and again, you got to let them know, hey, yeah, I can still spank you, right? Just the FYI. I feel like that's what they're doing. So yesterday, three oil slash gas tankers were struck in the Strait of Hormuz. The British military reported that, of course, reignited fears about the world's most critical oil choke point, just as the U.S. and Iran had hoped to normalize shipping traffic. One of the tankers, a liquefied natural gas carrier off the coast of Oman near Lima, caught fire after being hit by a projectile on its port side while trying to exit the strait toward the Gulf of Oman. Now, Iranian Strait TV suggested it was struck for ignoring warnings, but Tehran did not officially claim the attack. Well, who did it? I mean, who did it? We got a bigger problem if we don't know who did it. If Iran didn't do it, who did it? Two other tankers, were also hit, one by a drone. Yeah, right. We didn't do it, as the drone operator sitting there with the remote right next to him, right? Both sustained damage, but no injuries were reported, and at least one ship continued its voyage. Now, again, if any of you worked on tanker ships and you got your assignment, you're sitting back and you're waiting to get your assignment, here's your assignment, Strait of Hormuz. Are you really going right now? If you really care about yourself and your family, this is probably an area where you said, I'll quit before I go over Strait of Hormuz at this point in time, because I don't know. We don't have 100% chance of going through and coming out in one piece. We don't know. Now, Qatar directly accused Iran of the attack on its tanker, with a Qatari foreign ministry spokesperson calling it an unacceptable attack and a serious and explicit violation of international law, and they're holding Iran fully legally responsible. Now, what does this all mean? We look at the fact that Iran said they're going to be good boys and good girls as part of this agreement, but it kind of also shows you arguably how weak the agreement really is. It literally, since the moment that this is signed, we have not had a clean week, right? Every day, every week at least, not every day, but every week since this agreement started, we've had some layer of conflict. There's been some layer of excuse. Well, we're not going to comply because what Israel's still doing in Lebanon. Well, we're not going to comply because we told them that they needed to hug the coast of Oman much tighter, and they were too far away. We're not going to comply. It's just an excuse after excuse, and we seem to keep accepting it. And, you know, this happens on a Tuesday, so it's early enough in the week that we don't have to necessarily deal with market manipulation as to how it's going to be dealt with. But we haven't really heard much from the United States in reference to this. But there was the funeral for the Supreme Leader, and that's put talks on hold for the moment. The former Supreme Leader who was killed this goes back to like February 28th, or at the beginning of this conflict, and they just held the funeral. So emotions are already going to be high and elevated as a result of that. But what are we doing? Now, again, the backdrop of this is a big dispute over the control of the strait, and Iran is not backing down when it comes to that. They insist that ships must use its approved route and wants to charge fees for passage, something that the U.S. and Gulf Arab states reject outright. But they've been doing it. Some of people have been paying it. And that's what's happening. Now, since the deal was signed, apparently the fees have been waived for 60 days. But we'll find out if that is going to end up being the case, because Iran seems to be working on the way on it, the way they want to work on it, not the way that we want the rest of this thing to go. So this is the instability that exists. This is the instability that we knew existed in that part of the country. We've already known that. And we're watching it bear out right now in front of us. And what does this mean? Bottom line is, the getting into what appears to be a rushed deal in order to get oil prices down, which in turn will get gasoline prices down. Is this the best case scenario for us? I think that we're dealing with this unstable regime, unstable administration, that they're going to keep moving the goalposts, and we'll see something else dramatic come from them in due time. They aren't going to follow the rules. They've proven that over and over again. And I just don't know why we continue to negotiate with people who've shown us who they are. Literally every week since that agreement, every few days since that agreement, there is some hostilities that are taking place far from what we've described as a ceasefire. Anyway, with that, let's go to today's daily briefing. It's with C4.
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8: Hi, this is C4. Well, here we go again with another give them more money to help them type of program. Apparently, the Point Source Youth Program, which apparently is in 7 states across the country, it was started by a co-founder, Larry Cohen, who came out of the healthcare executive type of community. He has independent money to do this. He and his program have had 300 participants over those 7 states that they have distributed an average payment of $3,700 per person. Now, who is receiving this money? They're giving this, apparently, to 18 to 25-year-olds who are at risk of becoming homeless. Now, my first question is, what does that mean, at risk of being homeless? There are a lot of young people who are always one paycheck away from having disaster hit. Why? Because if they're living on their own between the ages of 18 to 25, it's hard out here, particularly if you don't have skills or if you're leaving a situation where there's some form of distress. Does that mean then that we have to provide up to $3,700 to help them avoid life's lessons, life's catastrophes that many of us have to face on a regular basis. Whether it's this program, whether it's the Guaranteed Income Program, whether it's a bunch of these programs that are simply giving cash away to individuals without any strings attached or any type of conditions, what we're doing is helping avoid young people or anybody in that situation from dealing with pressure, from dealing with life's problems that make you adjust your lifestyle to fit the situation you're in. Maybe you need two jobs. Maybe you need not to have those extra, you know, creature comforts that you have right now. But what we're doing with programs like the Point Source Youth Program is giving money away without the responsibility being there for young people, in particular, in this case, 18 to 25, of taking responsibility for their decisions. You can listen to the C4 and Brian Niemann Show Monday through Friday, 5:30 to 10, right here at WBAL News Radio 1090, FM 101.5, and the WBAL radio app.
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4: All right, when we come back, we'll get into Baltimore. You all are stressed out. Why are we stressed out in Baltimore? What are the reasons behind it? We'll talk a little bit about that coming up, as well as a couple other interesting topics I think we're going to try to get to before we wrap up our day. The United States men's team, soccer team, they're out of it. The men's national team is out after losing to Belgium last night. Did you watch the game? Watch the match? It was not a lot to write home about. It was early and often Belgium seemed to have gotten in and scored, and that game was just out of reach, and it just didn't seem like America was on their A game last night. This after the assists from President Trump to get their best player back in. Did he get credit for that? Does he go to stat sheets for an assist? I don't know. We'll see. Anyway, back with more in just a moment here on the TJ Smith Show.
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0: 78. Good afternoon. I'm Caitlin Bancroft. The latest on storm cleanup. Governor Moore launches a new safe driving campaign and an official concession in the Baltimore County State's Attorney's race. All these stories and much more. But first, ABC News at 1 o'clock.
1: From ABC News, I'm Wayne Cabot. Now, Senator Bernie Sanders, latest Democrat to implore Graham Plattner to drop out of the Maine Senate race after an ex-girlfriend came forward to say that he entered her home uninvited, nearly blackout drunk, and raped her. Calls for his exit now also include progressive New York Mayor Zoran Mamdani.
2: This is 235 East 42nd Street. It's the old headquarters of the Pfizer Corporation. It's being now retrofitted into apartments. And around 8 o'clock in the morning, the FDNY started receiving reports that bricks were falling from the building. And then inside, up on the 21st floor of this building, that's when construction workers noticed at least two steel beams starting to buckle.
1: That's ABC's Aaron Katersky on the scene there of the old Pfizer headquarters in New York City. Beams buckling above the 20th floor. That office is supposed to become 1,600 apartments, including affordable housing in New York City. At least three more ships have come under fire today in the Strait of Hormuz, hit by Iranian missiles. And now oil is ticking higher. U.S. oil now back above $70 a barrel, up about 3%. Global oil, nearly $74 a barrel. President Trump at the NATO summit in Turkey today complained again that NATO allies did not support his war with Iran.
19: We didn't need any help at all. And in a way, I was testing people. I was testing to see whether or not they'd be there, because I've long said that we help them, but I'm not sure that they'd be there for us. And Italy turned us down, and Germany turned us down, and France turned us down.
1: Today, Trump telling the NATO summit that he will lift sanctions on Turkey, which were issued after Turkey bought a missile defense system

0: cleaning up from the July 4th storms, and I was just on the Highland Road area here. A lot of BGE trucks working and shutting down some roads, Mink Hill Road specifically, that neighborhood. Just spoke to a couple of women who were on a walk. They told me that, yes, a tree was just cleared out, but they are still without power. Baltimore City dealing with down trees, and I just spoke with Kim Stinchcomb. She's with OEM in Baltimore City. She said not only are they dealing with about 13 to 14 down trees in the city.
1: At the same time, we had, unfortunately, the fire department was dealing with a 4-alarm fire down in Brooklyn that was caused by a lightning strike. So that was heavy on our resources, but they did a great job managing that.
0: So, yeah, as you can hear, Kate, still cleanup going on around the state of Maryland after the weekend storms. Reporting live in Highland, Chris Cheon, WBAL News Radio 1090 and FM 101.5.
2: Thanks, Chris. It sounds like you're on the clock work. The state of Maryland wants drivers to, in their words, slow the fast down. It's a new state traffic safety campaign that targets speedsters and distracted drivers. Governor Wes Moore joined other state officials at the MVA headquarters in Glenbornie to launch the campaign. While at the announcement, the governor spoke to reporters weighing in on the race for the Democrats in the Maine Senate race.
3: The governor says it's simple.
4: These are horrific allegations, and he needs to get out of the race right now.
3: Graham Plattner is the Maine Democrat running for Senate there. Monday, he faced new allegations that he forced a woman to have sex with him after she told him to stop.
4: He needs to get out right now.
5: But now is the time.
4: Absolutely. It is well past time.
3: In a statement to WBAL, Senator Chris Van Hollen also said Plattner should step aside. Van Hollen had previously defended Plattner, saying he deserves a second chance. Phil Yakubowski, WBAL News Radio, 1090 and FM 101.5.
2: From the Commitment 2026 desk, with the results of last month's primary now certified, Baltimore County State's Attorney concedes defeat.
6: 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David, who declared victory Monday, defeated the 5-term incumbent by a more than 2-to-1 margin, with Lauren Lipscomb finishing a distant third. With no Republican running, Sarah David will take office in January. 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
9: Traffic.
10: I-95, traffic stop and go in Harford County, both north and southbound, with the work near Route 24 blocking the left lane. On the southbound side, the jam begins at Route 543. Northbound, it starts just after passing Route 152. Now, through the Fort McHenry Tunnel, it's running well both directions. Same with 895 at the Harbor Tunnel. There is one beltway work zone on the outer loop coming around to Stevenson Road that blocks the right lane, and it is creating some slow traffic leaving Greenspring Avenue. I'm Dan Alford, WBAL News Radio 1090. 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
9: Weather.
11: Cloudy and cooler today with high temperatures in the low 80s and a chance for a few showers or a brief thunderstorm to develop, especially in western Maryland late in the day. Tonight, a few showers may linger overhead, otherwise cloudy and cool with a low down near 71. And then a few showers may wake up to early on Wednesday, but otherwise dry in the afternoon with a high of 81 degrees. Impact weather Thursday for the chance of scattered thunderstorms. I'm meteorologist Alina Lee on WBAL News Radio 1090 and FM 101.5.
2: Cloudy, 78 here on TV Hill. The Orioles kick off a series Series with the Cubs tonight with WBAL's pregame coverage beginning after the news at 5:30 and first pitch at 6:35. I'm Kelly.

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3: And welcome back. And we're stressed out. We're apparently stressed out here in Baltimore. Baltimore ranked as the second most stressed city in America out of 180 cities, according to Wiley Hub's 2026 Most and Least Stressed Cities. What the heck? Why are we so stressed out? I'm curious. What do you think the reasons are? I mean, look, I get we have some problems, right? We're dealing with some things that, you know, have been going on for a while. And if we think about, you know, the violence that can stress you out, you know, especially if you're a parent of a young child going out. But in general terms, is that the reason? Is it the job market? I mean, we're in a metropolis of an area that allows us to get places rather quickly. We have the beach and the mountains all within a day's drive. You can go right to our harbor area and at least see some water and go out on the water if you want and enjoy that. It seems like, again, absent some of the issues that we know inherently exist, I feel like there's so much opportunity that's here to break up the stress. Now, I'll say this as an aside. This has nothing to do with the story, but I do operate under the motto of happiness is a personal responsibility, and relieving stress is also a personal responsibility. And if we go back and we think about the pandemic and how during the pandemic, so many people got in touch with being in the outside world, and they went hiking and found trails and got bikes, they got roller skates, they went swimming, they did all of these different things, having picnics outside. I've seen so much less and less of that, and it feels like the normal, the normies, the people who were doing it before the pandemic are the ones that are doing it now. The fishing pier is not as crowded as it was during the pandemic as it is, it was not as crowded today as it was during the pandemic. Are people no longer into these hobbies that they were able to pick up? And I use that as a preface because all of those, at least for me, are stress relievers. I was out on a beach a couple weeks ago. And y'all might remember the story we talked about where some people were having problems working from home. I'm going to tell y'all right now, if Hearst WBAL said, hey, you can work remotely, y'all probably would hear the waves in the background as I'm getting ready. And you might hear somebody say, hey, TJ, happy hour's over at 4. I'll be there before it's over. Get off at 2. Can y'all be quiet? I would be just content working and sitting and watching the waves because, again, find your happy place. And everything isn't for everyone. But stress is part of that. So the city that ranked number one was Detroit, and we ranked ahead of Cleveland. The company weighed 39 metrics across work, financial, and family emotional health stress categories, including average weekly work hours, unemployment, divorce rates, and suicide rates. Very heavy stuff here that they weighed. Baltimore's stress profile, though, is lopsided. The city ranked worst in the nation for work stress and second worst for financial stress. But oddly, we ranked 95th. Around the middle, that's halfway, for average weekly hours actually worked. So you're actually not working that hard and you're all stressed out about it. What? You ain't even there as much as other people, but it's stressing you out, I guess, the work that you have to do, right? So it's not that Baltimoreans are logging more hours. It's that the work itself is more stressful. Traffic congestion ranked 11th worst nationally, which I feel like that would be a big part of stress, especially if you have to get up and go day to day and it takes you that long, much longer to get back and forth to work. Imagine the DC area is probably going to be a bit higher than the Baltimore area when it comes to traffic congestion. Housing costs are a major driver. The average two-bedroom apartment rent eats up nearly 38% of the median household's income, the third highest rent burden in the country. Homeowners aren't much better off as Baltimore has the fourth highest share of seriously underwater mortgages in the United States. These, like when you see this or when you hear it like this, and we've talked about some of what they're trying to do, when it comes to some of the housing legislation locally, and we see it on a national level as well, I don't know that we see it as explicitly as this, as it needs to be. Those burdens are real. And it kind of shows you from the outlier standpoint of when wages aren't keeping up with the price of, whether there's inflation or the price of living. Not just the cost of living, the price of living as far as like an apartment, getting a place. And mind you, Baltimore happens to be one of the more affordable places. The issue more so isn't the fact that we are affordable. It's the fact that we're affordable, but also the wages are down. So that affordability escapes many other people. We're affordable to people who we're maybe trying to lure in, where you can bring your good salary and you can buy something that's would be out of your price range in the jurisdiction that you might live in. But it still isolates those who are currently residents. How do you fix that? I don't know. Now, crime is a secondary factor. And in this particular Wild Hub article, they make a point of noting the tension between real measurable improvement and lingering perception rate problems. And we know that perception problem has been an issue that's dogged us for a very long time. Baltimore recorded 133 homicides back in 2025. We're on pace right now, by the way, of being right about 100. We recorded our first homicide of July, just one. There's been one homicide in July. And July, again, just using some markers, believe July of 2015, there were 44 homicides in the month of July, just in 1 month in 2015. There are 51 homicides this year in Baltimore. Anyone who tries to say that things have not gotten better in Baltimore, you just don't want to be, you don't want to even a look at the possibility that things might have gotten better. That's how dramatic it's been. However, that doesn't mean that your perception of things has to change. The reality of things is true, but the perception is still there. So again, 50-year low, and homicides being down the first several months of this year as well. But that is still something that the perception runs in people's mind. Now, rounding out the stress factors, Baltimore has the 9th highest food insecurity rate and the 15th highest separation divorce rate in the country. Wow, I didn't realize that was also part of it. 410-467-WBAL, 410-467-9225. On the greensolutionsremodeling.com text line, if you wanted to chime in reference to this, what are your thoughts? Dr. Cassandra Cheney said flexible work arrangements have also become a key strategy in reducing stress. Research consistently shows that employees who perceive strong organizational support report lower stress levels and higher job satisfaction. When it comes to financial stress, she said even small steps such as reducing discretionary spending or automating bill payments can reduce financial anxiety. So are there things that you are doing locally to try to reduce the burdens and the layers of stress? Now, interesting as well, they point out in this article, I often bring it up, we think about, and I guess it's not actually, it's related to this article. Remember, Columbia, it's one of these places that they ultimately end up on list all the time. A couple of lists that they ended up on. Columbia came in last in Wallet Hub's ranking of sinful cities. Sinful cities. This is back in November. The least sinful city in the United States. That's interesting, right? But they also ranked as the, this is just a couple months ago, they ranked as the 13th happiest city in the United States. Yeah, that's what Wallet Hub ranked us, or Columbia as the 13th happiest city. That was out of 182 cities, and they ranked them on this happiness scale. So there you have that. So not far from us, you can go into an environment that is a lot less stressful, than the current one. These are things that I feel like we need to all pay attention to. Certainly from a government perspective, I feel like the government needs to pay attention to these types of things as well, because it's super important, because it's kind of giving you a roadmap and telling you why some of these areas of responsibility or areas are issues for people who want to be in your community. And if you can address some of them, then guess what? You might actually be able to get towards a resolution behind it. And if we can, that could make the situation a lot better. That can make the situation a lot better for people. And again, we can't distance ourselves from what this is suggesting. I think you take it and try to turn it into something. I know we hear about it all the time from different, polls and everything else about the happiness of people and everything else. Use this data to help dictate some of your policy decisions. And we know housing is a big one. Let's not run away from it. Let's lean into it. Let me sneak in Joe in Middle River. Joe, what are you doing over there in Middle River to relieve your stresses? The Baltimore city in Baltimore area is second most stressed in the country.
4: What do? I sit in my backyard and I look out at the Chesapeake Bay.
3: Yeah, I like looking at water. That relieves my stress as well.
4: I think that, you know, our area now, I can't speak for the city really, but my observation is it's probably more a quality of life thing.
3: Mm-hmm.
4: Like you said, people are, you know, there's a lot of D.C. commuters in Baltimore. And if I had to make that commute, I'd be pretty stressed out, too. Secondly, yes, you mentioned it is affordable, but you really don't get what you pay for.
3: And you talk about roads and everything else, yeah.
4: I'm talking about roads. I'm talking about dirt bikes. I'm talking about quality of life in general. You know, and I really think it's a quality of life issue. And if we could somehow wrap our arms around that and figure out how to change it, then we might not feel the way we do as Baltimoreans.
3: But we can't. Yeah, no, thank you. And thank you as always, Joe. I appreciate it as usual, but enjoy looking out at the bay. You got a few nice days. Of course, when we get the thunderstorms, make sure you duck inside, but we'll see. Anne Arundel County, what they did on a bill about dispensaries. I'll tell you about that when we return here on the TJ Smith Show.
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5: 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So the northbound tie-up starts just after Route 152. Southbound begins in the interchange with Route 543. In Cecil County, they're working northbound 95 just before the Chesapeake House Travel Plaza. That is in the right lane, and that does slow the ride briefly heading north on 95. Now at the Fort McHenry Tunnel and the Harbor Tunnel, traffic runs without delay both directions on the Beltway, working outer loop at Stevenson Road in the right lane, just tapping the brakes passing that. A failed strut can turn any drive into a rough ride. 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
3: All right, welcome back to the show. And we were just talking about Baltimoreans being stressed out. And really quickly, I want to read your text, Lee. I'm going to call you out on it, too. Baltimore is super small. It's nowhere to go. It's nothing to do. It's nothing exciting here. That's probably part of the problem. Lee, I might need to have you, I might need to make a social agenda for you. It's a ton to do. You just got to find your people. Got to find your people. And I don't know if you found them yet, Lee. You might need to look for them. But in any event, here's something to do. A dispensary. Now, that's if you're into that type of thing. So, you know, here in Baltimore, council president and council people have been working on legislation that has already been signed into law that is going to force smoke shops not to be able to congregate in one area, certainly around schools, recreational centers, parks, et cetera, to try to cut down on the amount of them. Think about how many of them it is, right? We know that there are 1,400 of them now, so they're everywhere. Now, a headline here from the Baltimore Sun in Anne Arundel County, they rejected a controversial dispensary distancing bill. It failed 4-3. Now, this bill would have tightened restrictions on how close dispensaries can be or can open to certain properties in Anne Arundel County, and it failed along party lines at the council meeting this past Monday. What the bill would have required is distances between dispensaries and properties, such as schools and churches, to be measured from lot line to lot line. The borders between the two properties, that's what that lot line to lot line is. In all honesty, that gets so goofy that we're worried about that. You know, again, if it's that close, there's a problem. And it's aimed at a proposed vital dispensary that's was supposed to be located at 91 Ritchie Highway, and it's near two churches. And under the bill, the dispensary could not have opened. Well, again, if the proliferation of the dispensaries, of the smoke shops, is impeding upon places that you don't expect to walk out and see it. You know, you get your wine in church And then you go outside and you say, let me go get my bourbon from the liquor store across the street. Or let me go get my joint from across the street. Or let me go get my tobacco from the smoke shop. If society has said, we want to be able to walk out of church that are all white, and we know we're not going to curse you out as a driver after we just got our blessing, but we'll curse you out on Monday. But we walk out in all white. We want it to be sanitized. Or is this a level of goofiness? I don't know. Who's on the right side of this? The four Democrats, I shouldn't have said it because now it's going to change people's opinion. It's people that probably all gung-ho for it. That's the right bill. They should have killed it. Four Democrats killed it. Oh, good Lord. Democrats are dumb. They're socialist communists that don't want to work for the help the capitalists. But politics aside, really, because I don't know that the politics really have much to do. When we think about society as a whole, do we think that places like dispensaries, places like the smoke shops and liquor stores, corner store type liquor stores, the one, not a wine and spirit shop, you know, the ones that have the wood grain and all that type of material. You walk in there, well, we're doing tastings today. Those type of places, I think, are socially acceptable. But the ones that we know are the eyesores, the ones that we don't want in our neighborhood, are we making too much of this with these types of bills? Are we playing a game of we don't want the kids to see it when they get out of school, even though they're going to see it on their way home from school? We don't want the kids to see that many of them, even though it's still that many of them. Or is all of this goofy? The same thing goes for this whole conversation around the dispensaries in Anne Arundel County. I think we are probably getting to a point where it's probably going to be a little bit just goofy, and does it really make a difference? Could it make it harder for some places to open, or they have to find a different location and they have to move forward that way? Sure. But is it going to stop them from opening? Like, right now, by virtue of what we're going to have with the new bill in Baltimore City, with how far apart these are going to go. Now, that feels like, just based on the amount of schools, rec centers, parks that we have in the city, it feels like that's going to naturally disrupt the amount of smoke shops that we have. And as a note, I'm going to say this. I got to give them credit where credit is due. I don't know if they're still doing it. The one that I talked about on Falls Road across the street from Poly City, that used to be the 7-Eleven smoke shop, they took down the big signs, the white signs that say smoke shop. Doesn't say it anymore. Doesn't say vape and smoke shop or any of that anymore. Quite interesting. I wonder if that's going to be a way that they get around some of these rules. Yeah. Anyway, we'll see what happens with these.
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0: Cloudy, 78 at 1:30. Good afternoon. I'm Caitlin Bancroft. New this afternoon, no charges will be filed in the police-involved shooting that killed Alex Lamori in Howard County. That shooting happened back in March. Lamori had called police on himself to report that he was being harassed and blackmailed. Police body camera footage shows Lamori holding a knife and police telling him to drop it. Lamori refused and came towards officers who fired. Lamori died at the scene. And now the Attorney General's office has determined the officers did not commit a crime. Safe driving on the mind of Governor Moore and other officials today as they announce a new campaign called Slow the Fast Down. That slogan will be on billboards and social media promoting safe driving in our state. And while the severe weather has moved out of our region, thousands of people are still feeling the impacts. There are more than 1,100 active outages and more than 9,000 BGE customers without power. Some neighborhoods have been without electricity for days now. BGE crews continue to work around the clock to restore service. From the ABC News Desk, several blocks in Midtown Manhattan had to be evacuated this morning after construction workers discovered the structure of a building was compromised on the 21st floor. New York City Fire Department and the Department of Building crews raced to the building, which is one block west of the United Nations headquarters, around 8 o'clock this morning after workers observed structural support beams beginning to buckle. And across the pond, Prince Harry's final lawsuit against a British tabloid has come to an end. A judge ruled he failed to prove his claims. The publisher of the Daily Mail illegally invaded his privacy. The Secretary of the Department of Juvenile Services, Betsy Fox Tolentino, joins the C4 and Ryan Neiman show tomorrow morning after the news at 8 o'clock. I'm Caitlin Bancroft, WBAL News Radio 1090 and FM 101.5.
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3: All right, welcome back to the show. So everybody remembers Project 2025, right? And if you don't remember it, just look at some of what's going on. And it's like verbatim from Project 2025. That was kind of a big deal in the 2024 election cycle. Many people thought it was fake, didn't think it was going to happen. But, of course, we've seen it. But the group of Democratic policy veterans has launched Project 2029. We're at another project here, which is a ready-made governing blueprint intended for a future Democratic president, explicitly modeled on the conservative Project 2025 playbook from the Heritage Foundation. The logic behind this, the Project 2025, looked like a political liability for Trump during the 2024 campaign. It was attacked, of course, relentlessly, but once in office, it became an asset. The administration had a ready-to-go policy agenda and moved fast on many of its proposals. So the executive director, Chad Mizell, he's the director of Project 2029, a former Biden White House domestic policy council aide, wants Democrats to learn that same lesson. Have a bookshelf full of really bold transformational ideas ready on day one. Now, I'll say this, and if you're a Democrat, you can chime in. If you're a Republican, obviously you could chime in your thoughts on Project 2025. I think a lot of what was in Project 2025 wasn't low-hanging fruit. It wasn't things that the vast majority of the electorate were looking at like, oh, my goodness. The electorate really hasn't changed much over election cycles for a lifetime. If we go back and we can look at pretty much every president and what was going on at the time, we're talking economy, we're talking foreign policy, we're talking affordability type stuff. That's the main issue that we're talking about here. And if you add in that foreign policy world, wars as a subsection of that, then immigration. Those are the things. All it is a different candidate with a different set of hair and a different way of delivering the message to people. Now, everything else, there's not a candidate on the national stage that's going to win on housing affordability. If that's their main platform, they're not going to win on that. If you're talking about someone that's running to be, whether it's the next senator, next president, next mayor, that's not going to do it. It's about the overall bottom line of what it's going to do to affect you. One thing about Republicans and that Project 2025, this wasn't a fly-by-night piece of work. Republicans have worked very long. The establishment, or I shouldn't even say the establishment, but the wing of the Republican Party, the Project 2025 ideals, some of where we are today, this didn't come as a result of you know what? Hey, Obama got elected or Biden got elected. Let's put something together real quick. No, this is decades in the making. And then it finally hits and all of the stars align. You think of the different lists that they had to choose from Supreme Court candidates. Like, there's like no guess as to who the next Supreme Court justices could potentially be. Yes, there's no doubt that President Trump is a wild card and can go off script at any given moment. But generally speaking, it's a ready to go guide. And if we get a person in that we know can execute this or allow us to execute it while they're doing something else, then that's what we're going to do. If you went down all of the different nuanced areas. Again, you're not going to win an election saying disband USAID in the Department of Education. Might it be a larger conversation over streamlining the federal dollars and everything? Sure. But you're not going to be able to get down to those nuanced details. Are Democrats making a mistake by trying to mirror something like this. Bottom line is, what they, in my opinion, what they have to do is say, hey, I'm going to offer you this, and this is how we're going to do it. And when we say, I'm going to offer you this, it's how are you going to, the gas prices, as using that as a for instance, but it comes down to overall inflation, overall affordability. What is your policy going to say about that? That's what people want to know. A lot of people will falsely say, it's all about the debt for me. Yeah, it was all about the debt in 2024. Y'all yelling at me, cursing at me, calling me all kinds of names. The debt is the biggest national security issue in the country. Well, our debt has only grown since it's become the biggest national security issue in the country. It's only grown since we went through DOGE. Again, part of this Project 2025. But that doesn't mean you want to imitate what occurred. It goes back to what I said earlier today, the whataboutisms when it comes to how we drive policy. And we talk about the fact that, well, they did it in the past, or you're supposed to elect people that are going to do better so that you're not in the same situation that you were apparently trying to get out of. So, does a Project 2029 make sense? 410-467-WBAL. If you wanted to chime in on it, 410-467-9225 on the GreenSolutionsRemodeling.com text line. Now, they're rolling out proposals gradually over the next year, and they're the expected priorities, of course, child care costs among the top. Now, again, for somebody like me that doesn't have to worry about child care costs, that's in one ear and out the other. It's not as huge of an issue for me. Is it an issue that I should be concerned about for my child once he has children? My child's 14. I hope that we aren't talking about this for another 14 years. So I'm looking for some more instant gratification, something more immediate. So child care costs, that's a big issue, not the biggest thing. Healthcare, okay, what does that mean? What does healthcare mean? You're going to have to expand upon it. And moreover, like I would ask the candidates, especially Republican candidates for governor here in the state of Maryland, you have a supermajority down at the General Assembly. How are you going to get some of your ideas through? So what are you thinking when it comes to healthcare and housing affordability, energy bills, kids online safety? Honestly, I'm about to yawn at these topics. People, you're not voting on a national. I'm sorry. Generally speaking, there's not going to be a back and forth on debate over kids online safety. Is it a big issue that needs to be dealt with? Sure. But do I need the president or prospective president of the United States to make that a banner issue? Or do I think that's going to be a banner enough issue and that's the way people are going to vote? Absolutely not. It comes down to the economy. But this particular piece focuses on one specific plank that stands out. Yes. Taking on the annoyance economy. This is a catch-all term now that's going to probably be something we hear a lot more of, perhaps, if they make any traction, for frustrating business practices like hidden checkout fees, subscription cancellation hoops, insurance claim paperwork, long hold times, robocalls, spam texts, and unhelpful AI agents. All right. I'll be honest with you. I would appreciate if my local council person, if the state senators or state delegates worked on the annoyance economy, but a president of the United States working on the long hold times, that's just as goofy as a president of the United States talking about a damn reflecting pool. It's ridiculous. I don't need you wasting your time talking about long hold times. Or robocalls. I feel like those are things that should be all of these bureaucrats in positions, somebody show leadership and do it locally. We don't need the federal government. If you need federal laws to deal with some of this, let's work on it. But we don't need candidates. You can imagine a stump speech. I'm going to eliminate those robocalls. I know you've downloaded iOS 26 and it sends that spam to a folder of its own. I know on your Gmail, you don't even have to see spam, but I am going to eliminate those robocalls and get rid of spam. Come on. Hey, all right. But is my child going to go to war? Is my child going to go to war? That's what I want to know. Is the Fed going to cut interest rates? How much is it going to cost me to borrow money? Or what's going on with student loans? That's the stuff that people really want to know. Insurance claim paperwork's too much. Well, I got Virginia tags. I'm not concerned about that. What are we really talking about here? Again, the subscription cancellation hoops. Are we kidding? It's a pain in the butt, but they're like apps that can help you figure that out. There's some little kid that's 22 from Silicon Valley that's created an app to help you cancel your unwanted subscriptions. I mean, let's be reasonable about this. These are annoyances, for sure. These are things that you look at your local elected officials and say, you're not taking on abortion. You're not taking on the Strait of Hormuz. You're not taking on peace talks. Can you deal with some of these little annoyances that are frustrating us? If you do that, it would be a whole lot better for us. It seems like it's something that doesn't make sense. Now, don't get me wrong. If you think about it, we've had some of these types of situations take place, and I'm not suggesting that they aren't a good thing. It's just that they aren't platform issues as you build out and you're attempting to change what America wants or what we represent and how we're going to represent it. Meisel and Stanford economist Neil Mahoney, who directs the Stanford Institute for Economic Policy Research, estimate the annoyance economy cost American families at least $165 billion annually in wasted time and money. Now, this isn't a new idea because it goes back to a Biden-era work that was happening then. A junk fees rule, which led to the 2024 FTC rule banning hidden fees for hotels, vacation rentals, and live events, a topic that Biden highlighted in his 2024 State of the Union. It was somewhere in a pause line way down the list, but he certainly didn't run on it. Is it a good thing? Sure it is. Because if you think about some of those fees, I love going on to the websites, whether it's the Airbnbs or hotels.com, none of those sponsored, but just saying, I look at some of those and I say, you know what? They make a lot of a sense. I love being able to look at it, and you think of the tire places. On the rim, out the door, here's your price. You're not going to have these other upcharges that you had no idea how much it would cost. They tell you this is everything. This is the disposal of your tire. This is the work, labor. This is the parts itself. All of that is what we are charging you. And I like that when it comes to hotels. Wasn't something you ran on. Wasn't something like that was going to be the difference maker as to how we were going to vote. Texter says, I think it will be important to help folks understand the bigger picture with Project 2025. The completion of it will change how our democracy looks. The little annoyances are just a distraction. So you're taking it from the approach of you throw out these little things that are distractions that everybody's going to relate to it because we all deal with it. But then those big ticket items, because what you can get are independents and Republicans to latch onto it, then those big ticket rather perhaps unpopular decisions, those can be made if you get in because you have this blueprint of Project 2029. Interesting. We'll see. We'll see where this one goes. It'll be interesting to follow and see if it actually grabs hold. But Democrats have to figure out how to unify. That's one thing Republicans seem to have done well once Trump was the nominee, even if people were initially apprehensive about it, like people like Marco Rubio, Lindsey Graham and all, and they've done Ted Cruz, they've done an about face. Will Democrats be willing to do the exact same? Again, only time will tell. We'll come back and speak to Angela Davila's, find out what she's talking about when we return here to TJ Smith Show.
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15: Traffic.
17: I-95 southbound at Route 24, the road work in the left lane, and the traffic jam begins at Route 543 northbound. They were clearing the work just after Route 24, and it is only a brief slowdown heading north past Route 24. Into Cecil County, there are delays 95 north heading for the Chesapeake House Travel Plaza, where they are working in the right lane. Beltway has a work zone on the outer loop at Stevenson Road. That's blocking the right lane, and traffic is just a bit heavy after coming around from Green Spring Avenue. Wide open on the VW Parkway between the Beltway and Route 100. WBAL-TV 11 weather overcast today. A stray shower or storm possible. Highs in the low 80s. Cloudy overnight tonight with a stray shower or storm possible as well, and lows in the low 70s. I'm Dan Offer, WBAL News Radio 1090 at FM 101.5.
18: Tuesday, July 7th. Power outages linger after weekend storms. Commission begins review of BGE rate hike request. President Trump in Turkey for NATO summit. Graham Plattner loses key Democratic support amid assault allegations. U.S. falls to Belgium in World Cup round of 16. Trusted news, captivating talk. 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
0: 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No charges filed in the Howard County police shooting, and Governor Moore is pushing for safe driving. 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
3: Welcome back to the show, and joining us in the studio is Angeleta Velez, whose show comes up next from 2 p.m. to 6 p.m., or I should say 2 to 5:30 today, because we're back in action. We have Orioles baseball. Yep. Turn that mic on for me, Angeleta.
0: There we go.
3: There you go. You act like you worked here before. I find myself doing that from time to time as well. So, Angeleta, what do you think about this whole Mitch McConnell disappearance? And we're talking more than 3 weeks, about a month. We're coming up on a month now. And there are different claims as to what state he might be in. Talked about this a bit earlier. And there are certain on-the-job injuries, like Gabby Giffords, like Steve Scalise, that you know. There are others who say, I have cancer. I'm going through cancer treatment. I'm going to be here as much as I can. But at what point do you say, no, we got this can't go on? I mean, we saw it with Senator Dianne Feinstein not long ago. Now here we are again. Tom Keene out of New Jersey. Depression, not work-related, apparently. Mitch McConnell, this isn't work-related. He's been sickly for a very long time.
21: Yeah, I think there needs to be some more honesty and disclosure, but I think it comes an opportunity to have this discussion about age limits. At the end of the day, we have limits for so many jobs out there. Even here for the Supreme Court in the state of Maryland, it's what, 75? I forget the age, 79, something like that.
3: Yeah, but the only thing I'll say about that is, again, Nancy Pelosi's older than Mitch McConnell, and she wears her age better than Mitch McConnell. Mitch McConnell is sickly.
21: I mean, he's
3: sickly. I mean, but you think about Tom Kane. He's in his 40s or 50s.
21: I was going to say, my grandfather was 97, and he was still swimming. He was still having long conversations. He was still walking on his feet, going to the mall, shopping with me at 97 years old before, you know, he died in his sleep. So, yeah, the age limits is true and tied
3: to this, no doubt.
21: I think so. And it's,
3: but what
21: and,
3: if he
21: and
3: was 65 and he was in the sickly condition that he is? That's possible, too. Well, how should there be some mechanism? And we're asking these folks to impact their own jobs. But how unfair is it if you miss a quarter of the voting year? Mitch McConnell's example, Keynes' example. You miss a quarter of the voting year on issues that are so important, especially with the margins that we have in the House and Senate.
21: Yeah, no, it's very important. Now, some people would argue, it's like, well, I mean, in the regular world, we have FMLA, protected.
3: Should they get FMLA? Should they get it? U.S. representative, two-year term.
21: Huh?
3: A U.S. representative, two-year term.
21: How long is FMLA, by the way?
3: I think it's up to 12 weeks.
21: Okay, 12
3: and
21: weeks.
3: And it's paid if you have the leave in most cases, but they guarantee your job back. Mm-hmm. But again, should they be subject to that, or should it be, if you're going to miss X amount of time and it's a not work-related type situation?
21: Yeah.
3: You can't be in the role.
21: You can't. Or basically, you should step aside. Now, the thing is, the problem is, and what I see is happening in Kentucky is they changed their laws, right?
3: Yeah, right.
21: And so on both sides, they want control. This is kind of like the same thing with Graham Plattner, although he's not elected. It's like, we're gonna support him. He's gonna win, and we need to fight back Donald Trump. Both sides have this whole sense of control. And at the end of the day, it's all about the power. But honestly, I think we need to have a conversation about age limits, and it's something I want to get into. Today.
3: No doubt. So what else are you going to be talking about today?
21: We'll get into that. We'll get into the Graham Plattner. Bernie Sanders has replied because Fetterman has been pushing on him for the last 24 hours, like, you need to apologize. And so apparently Bernie Sanders did. Bernie Sanders apparently did make a phone call to Plattner. So I think something is going to happen this weekend. Yeah.
3: I said in 24 hours. I said, I think by the time I get off the air tomorrow, Plattner will be out of this race.
21: This
3: is the 13th for them to be able to pick
21: another
3: candidate.
21: So now the question is, and apparently Democrats are already debating about who should replace him. Should it be Janet Mills?
3: Right.
21: Could it be someone that lost the gubernatorial race? I don't know some of these names, but so there's already talks about that, and that's really their only way. And it kind of reminds me of the Biden situation as well. Sadly, by the way, the American flag. Does it trigger you?
3: No.
21: It doesn't trigger you?
3: No.
21: You don't tie it to white supremacy or anything?
3: I think people are goofy that have 1,000 of them. I think that's overcompensation, and there are people who think that they can out-American you because of the symbols, but no.
21: Sonny Hostin from The View says she is very fearful of the American flag when she goes into certain communities and people have their flags in front of their house. It's absurd. I think we should be afraid of other types of flag, like the Confederate flag. Charles, my producer for the day, brought that up. That we should have more fear about that than the American flag. So we'll get into that. I have some sound bites from her, as well as what are some other stories here? Oh, the pull-ups in kindergarten.
3: Oh, yeah.
21: The pull-ups in kindergarten.
3: Yeah.
21: What's up with that?
3: You know what? I got to get my boss to change me. I think I just wet myself. Hey, since we're doing it. Jeez.
21: Yeah, so we'll get into that. But yeah. So a little brief show today until 5:30. Thanks for the reminder.
3: I didn't want you to notice you didn't have to stay for 4 hours today. Anyway, that's Angeleta Velez, and she's coming up next.
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5: Traffic.
17: This report brought to you by Lowe's 95 southbound between Route 543 and Route 24. Traffic remains slow. They are in the process of clearing the midday work, though. Northbound, it's already been picked up after Route 24, and northbound has come back up to speed. In Cecil County, it is heavy northbound 95 with work just before the Chesapeake House Travel Plaza blocking the right lane. On the Beltway, there was a crash reported inner loop between Delaney Valley Road and Providence Road, and there are some brake lights through that stretch. On the outer loop at Stevenson Road, it's a work zone in the right lane with a brief slowdown. 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
3: All right, y'all, it's been fun, but I gotta run because I gotta go help celebrate my mom's birthday today. So, looking forward to doing that. And the Orioles are back in action at the yard tonight. And, you know, I said last week that this last 9 games before the All-Star break, 6-3 would be a happy place. It could have started with the sweep of the Reds. Okay, we got 2 out of 3. Now, if you win each of these series, you still end up 6-3. I think that Mike Elias will find himself in a bind if they end up 5-4, 4-5, because they're kind of flat. And now you got to make decisions about the trade deadline. Interesting position for sure. Thanks a lot, producer Kyle. Thanks to all of you. Hope that you have a great rest of your day. Angela Davilez is coming up next.
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0: 79. Good afternoon. I'm Caitlin Bancroft. Where things stand with cleanup efforts after the back-to-back storms over the weekend. And we hear from Governor Moore, who launched a safe driving campaign today. These stories and more, but first, the latest from ABC News at 2 o'clock.
30: From ABC News, I'm Wayne Cabot. U.S. officials tell ABC News several oil tankers have been attacked by Iran in the Strait of Hormuz. Oil prices are about 3% higher on this news. Former Defense Department official Mick Mulroy, now an ABC News contributor, says it's part of Iran's strategy.
31: They're specifically attacking ships that are trying to take the U.S. Oman route out. They don't want that to happen. They don't want it to be an alternative to their route because they want to eventually capitalize and monetize the Strait of Hormuz. So that's what they're doing specifically. They're trying to prevent, and it's working. Ships are now turning around.
30: Iran says any U.S. provocative action will be met with an immediate and decisive response. The flare-up's coming as President Trump meets with fellow heads of state at NATO's summit in Turkey. What support was left for Graham Plattner slipped more today. The Maine Senate candidate refuting a rape allegation. Many former supporters say the specific details are damning. Senator Bernie Sanders spoke with Plattner and advised him to drop out. New York Mayor Zohran Mamdani feels the same way.
1: The focus of today should be to respond to the gravity of what so many of us have read. And I think that the only appropriate response is for the campaign to come to an end.
30: Unclear if Mamdani spoke with Plattner. They have the same advisor, Morris Katz. ABC's Aaron Katursky says he can see a definite lean to the former Pfizer building on 42nd Street in Manhattan. Under conversion to apartments, bricks are falling, steel beams are buckling above the 20th floor.
2: The chief of department for the FDNY said they are using specialized equipment to monitor even millimeter movements of the building and notice that it is moving. So it is not structurally sound, it is unsafe, and until it is deemed safe, this building and a number of others around here are all evacuated.
30: The FDNY fearing a partial collapse. 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
0: At 2:02, good afternoon. I'm Caitlin Bancroft. Baltimore City is still cleaning up after the severe storms that hit on the 4th of July. WBAL's Chris Gian is live in Brooklyn with more. Hey, Chris.
7: Hey, Kate. Yeah, I spoke with Kim

0: says residents should continue reporting storm damage through 311 as recovery efforts continue. 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
1: All right, thanks, Chris, for the update there. Governor Wes Moore appeared at the MBA Maryland headquarters in Glen Burnie today to unveil the state's new traffic safety campaign.
2: Slow the fast down. It is simple, it is memorable, and importantly, it is safe for work. It is built around the reality that we cannot ignore. Speeding is dangerous.
1: Slow the fast down will appear on billboards and social media targeting speeders and distracted drivers. While at the announcement, Governor Moore spoke to reporters weighing in on the race for the Democrats in the Maine Senate race.
3: The governor says now is the time for Graham Plattner to step aside.
4: These allegations are horrific, and there is no place for him to be representing a jurisdiction. And so he needs to get out right now.
3: In a statement at WBAL, Senator Chris Van Hollen also said he should step aside. Van Hollen had previously defended Plattner, saying he deserves a second chance. Graham Plattner is the main Democrat running for Senate. Monday, he faced new allegations that he forced a woman to have sex with him after she told him to stop. Phil Yakubuski, WBAL News Radio, 1090 and FM 101.5.
1: No charges filed against the Howard County police officers who fatally shot Alex Lamori back in March. The family of Lamori is now responding to that decision from the Attorney General's office, saying it sends the wrong message. Rather than advancing safer evidence-based responses, behavioral health crises, it represents a step back. Lamori had called the police, threatening to harm himself the night he was shot and killed. WBAL News Time is 204.
5: Brett Hollander here with my friend Shauna from AES. And Shauna, great to see you.
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8: Traffic.
9: I-95 southbound between Route 543 and Route 24. Vehicle broken down, blocking the center lane heading into the work site that had the left lane blocked. So it is crawling now just after the Maryland House Travel Plaza heading south on 95. Northbound 95 into Cecil County on the brakes, leaving Perryville heading to the Chesapeake House Travel Plaza. Work zone northbound 95 in the right lane. Onto the Beltway, it is a vehicle that is reported broken down. Interloop side between Delaney Valley Road and Providence Road, and it is now crawling from Charles Street, leaving Towson on the inner loop. 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
10: The forecast for tonight, expect partly cloudy skies. There is a chance for a shower or thunderstorm. Temperatures drop back into the upper 60s and low 70s. A mixture of clouds and some sunshine on Wednesday. A 30% chance for a shower or thunderstorm in the afternoon. High temperatures in the low to mid 80s. A better chance for scattered thunderstorms in the afternoon on Thursday. And some of those could be strong. The high temperature in the mid 80s. 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
4: These are horrific allegations, and he needs to get out of the race right now.
11: Oh, boy, out of the race. Oh, we're going to talk about Graham Plattner in Maine. I know it's Maine, and we're in Maryland, but it is a national conversation that a lot of people are having today, and trust me, I'm going to tie this into a bunch of other stuff. Last month, we talked about Graham Plattner. As a matter

0: of fact, I look at my notes. It was June 9th and 10th. We talked about Graham Plattner. I asked back then whether the Me Too movement had become conditional, whether the whole believe women had become believe women, depending on who's running. And today I want to revisit that conversation because something clearly has changed in the last 24 hours, or maybe it didn't. I want to start with Governor Westmore. You heard just that little soundbite, but here is more from Governor Moore when he was speaking to Phil Yakubuski. And he was asking, why did it take so long to tell Plattner to get out? This was his response.
1: I can't answer for other people, and I cannot answer for a political party. But I can tell you for me, he needs to get out right now.
2: But now is the time.
1: Absolutely. It is well past time. These allegations are horrific. And there is no place for him to be representing a jurisdiction. And so he needs to get out right now.
0: Yeah. He says that it's time for Plattner to step aside. Fair enough. But my question is, and it was a great question from Phil, what took so long? What took so long? Seriously. Where were these calls like a month ago or even more? Why now? That's what I want to hear from you today. If anyone can answer that for me, why did it take so long for more Democrats to come to the table and say time to step down? The lines are always open, 410-467-WBAL, or you can also text me your thoughts at the greensolutionsremodeling.com text line at 410-467-9225. Let's rewind a little bit here, because over a month ago, there were already controversies. Actually, before the primary in Maine, there were controversies. The Nazi-linked tattoo controversy, right? The offensive Reddit history, former girlfriend speaking publicly, questions about his treatment of women, yet many Democratic leaders continued supporting him. And even Sunny Hostin from The View basically listed everything wrong with the guy, and then she said, but. And she sounded like so many other politicians out there, and even voters in the state of Maine. Listen to this. This is a rewind. I got the receipts. The receipt, and this is from June 8th on The View.
3: He's a cheater. He's an anti-Semite, because the fact that he had that tattoo for 20 years and didn't know what it was is a lie. So he's a liar, a racist, an anti-Semite.
4: Homophobe.
3: He's a homophobe. Yeah. So he's all the things, and character does matter. But we have someone that has almost unbridled power in the White House at this point. There are no checks and balances. And the only way that we can maybe bring a bit of our democracy back is by having a Congress that functions and that has these checks and balances. And I do think one of the only ways is to win that seat in Maine.
0: Yeah. See, the thing, everything that she said before the word but are her morals, is what she stands for and believes in. After the but is she's willing to throw all her beliefs aside for a win, for control. The party, basically what she's saying is that the party needed that seat. Remember that? I also played some sound bites a month ago. It's probably up on the podcast if you look. As a matter of fact, I think it was on June 10th when we had this discussion. But I was playing some sound bites from CNN of women in particular, voters in Maine, defending him and saying, oh, well, what he does in private isn't really my business. Yeah, those were the same arguments we really hear when a candidate, I don't know, R has next to his name. So here's my question. What actually changed? Was it simply the latest allegation that crossed a line? Sure. Or did the political calculation change? Because now you have the DSCC pulling funding. You got Chuck Schumer calling for him to withdraw. Elizabeth Warren, Ro Khanna rescinding his endorsement. Governor Moore. John Fetterman. the other day, yesterday, was saying Bernie Sanders and other Democrats owe the woman an apology for dismissing earlier concerns. So why today? Why not last month? Now, apparently, Bernie Sanders on the latest about an hour or two ago, apparently CNN was also reporting this, that Sanders did have a call, made a call to Plattner and had a conversation with him to step aside. So it's not a matter of if, I think it's when. And the clock is ticking in Maine. Honestly, look, John Fetterman may have asked the most interesting question. He essentially said, maybe the people who vouch for Plattner should apologize. He was saying that everyone should apologize. Not because he was convicted, not because Plattner was convicted, not because the allegations have been proven, but because they were so quick to dismiss who had already been raising concerns. That's a very different conversation. It's not about guilt. It's about whether leaders applied the same standard they demanded in other cases. Because I know a lot of people say, well, look at Trump. Well, exactly. If you're using that argument, then sure. Then defend it. Don't flip the script because it's one of your guys. And here's where politics enters the picture. Because under Maine law, if Plattner withdraws by the deadline, which is next week, Democrats can choose a replacement nominee. Now, that's what is probably going to happen. And that raises another fascinating question. Did Democratic voters choose their nominee only for party leaders to potentially replace him later if he steps aside? It seems like a repeat here in the Democratic Party. We've had plenty of conversations in the past about how much influence party insiders should have after primary voters have spoken. This is another example of that debate. And here is the part that may surprise some of you. If Democrats had come out a month ago and simply said, we don't care about his personal life, we think his policies are worth supporting, I would have respected the consistency. I may not agree, definitely not agree, but it's a consistent position. Instead, many people seem to argue that character matters until the character belonged to this candidate they thought could defeat Susan Collins. And now, a month later, many of those same voices are reversing course. And that's what I find fascinating. So I want to hear from you. What changed? Did the facts change? Did political risk change? Did Democratic leaders simply reach a different conclusion after another allegation? Or did they wait until supporting Graham Plattner became politically unsustainable? So I love to hear from you. The lines are open, 410-467-WBAL, or you can also text me at the greensolutionsremodeling.com text line at 410-467-9225. Coming up next, we'll get to your calls and messages here on the Angeletta Velez Show.
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11: 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Beltway, inner loop at Providence Road, incident moved to the right shoulder. Everything reopened. It is still off and on the brakes coming around from the Harrisburg Expressway. 95 South in Harford County between Route 543 and Route 24. Broken down vehicle was in the center lane. That's been cleared. They were in the process of starting to remove the midday work that was in the left lane. Off and on the brakes from the Maryland House Travel Plaza coming south on 95. Northbound stop and go leaving Perryville heading towards the Chesapeake House Travel Plaza, where there's work in the right lane. 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
0: All right, if you're just joining us, we've been talking about the dramatic turnaround in Maine's U.S. Senate race. A month ago, we asked, or I asked, a pretty simple question. Had the Me Too movement become conditional? Because despite all these allegations involving women, controversial past comments, and even the Nazi tattoo, look, and other baggage surrounding candidate Graham Plattner, many prominent Democrats were still standing behind him. Some even argued that defeating Republicans was simply too important. And now fast forward today, and the political winds have shifted. Democratic leaders from across the country, even our Governor Wes Moore, even Congressman Johnny O, which I'll play a soundbite a little bit later, are saying Plattner should step aside after a new sexual assault allegation surfaced in Politico, which Plattner denies. He denies. So the question is, the question we're asking today isn't whether sexual assault allegations should be taken seriously. They absolutely should be. The question is, what changed? Why are so many Democratic leaders calling for him to withdraw now when many defended or overlooked the earlier controversies just a couple weeks ago? The lines are open, 410-467-WBAL, or you can also text me at thegreensolutionsremodeling.com, text line 410-467-9225. Let's bring on Bob from Carroll County. Thanks for calling in, Bob, and holding on there. What are your thoughts here?
13: Isn't it amazing that a little bit more than 24 hours ago, all the Democrats, I loved how you brought out that Sonny Hostin quote with, he's done this, this, this, and this, and all the Democrats, there have been more butts out there than, you know, twerkers on a dance floor at a wedding reception. they were all fine with it.
0: Yeah.
13: Now, the latest allegation is not that much different from what they were before. There were other allegations of sexual assault.
0: Mm-hmm.
13: All of a sudden, this one comes up. And by the way, Angelette, the Nazi tattoo, just so everybody understands, is not just a swastika. That would be bad enough.
0: No.
13: The Totenkopf tattoo is a skull with a hat on it, I believe some bones, that all the people that were in the SS wore on their hats. The SS, the worst of the worst Nazis that coordinated the extermination of the Jewish population in Europe.
0: Yeah.
13: So this is totally about organization, just like they did to Biden. All of a sudden, there's this landslide. They all knew how bad he was. They all put up with him for all that time. And now, all of a sudden, they've got the calculus. The poll numbers are down. If his poll numbers were still up, this never would happen. I'm convinced this never would happen. They're hypocrites. They're supposed to be the party that talks about protecting women's rights and advocating for them, and they're on the side of trans people and this woman abuser, apparently. He's entitled to his defense, but there have been so many allegations. And the Nazi tattoo itself should have been enough for people not to vote.
0: Absolutely. Thank you very much, Bob, for your thoughts there. Let's bring on Mike from Baltimore. Thanks for calling in, Mike. What are your thoughts on the latest flip on the Democratic Party?
14: Well, first, Angela, how are you doing today?
0: I am good.
14: And I have to say this. You've gained even more respect for me than I had for you before,
0: which was quite
14: a bit. and I'm going to remind you why.
0: Mm-hmm.
14: Last week, a caller called on and talked about the Democrats did this about gerrymandering, and you brought up a point that I didn't think you remembered, but you did. And I had told you before, Trump had started this, and you brought up the point. You said he did. He did, and that's the only point I want to make about that. You spoke up for me, and you reminded him that the Dems didn't start this. They've done stuff in the past, but they're gerrymandering. But I'm going to tell you what this is about.
0: Yeah, sure.
14: Desperation.
0: Desperation.
14: Mm-hmm. The Democratic Party, and I'm not partisan. I speak bad about both of them stupid parties. The Democrats are desperate.
0: Yeah.
14: Because their base has been a legend all along that they're not fighting enough. And they can't fight if they don't have control of the Congress. And the Congress, they haven't fought back against Trump because Trump was smart. I think he's stupid, but he was smart in this regard. He said, I'll tell you what, if you don't give me what I want, me and my money, my backers, are going to primary you. And that's fear for Democrats and Republicans. They want their jobs as much as we do. As much as we do. They got to feed their family. And that's what this politics is about. And the American people ought to wake up. It's about cronyism. It's about money. And it's about power.
0: Control.
14: And now they have to get Trump out of there some kind of way. But they better look out for J.D. Vance. Because he's another Trump. And the Republicans would be smart, if they're not stupid as I think they are, to run another play out of the playbook that Trump ran.
0: Yeah, yeah. I appreciate your call. Thank you very much, Mike. Wow. Thank you so much for calling in. I'd love to hear your thoughts and reaction to my last two callers, Bob and Mike from Carroll County and from Baltimore. The lines are always open, 410-467-WBAL, or you can also text me, thegreensolutionsremodeling.com, text line at 410-467-9225. I also wanted to play a soundbite from Congressman Johnny Olczewski, who weighed in this morning during the C4 and Brian Niemann show, and this is what he had to say.
15: He should resign from the race. He should step out. And
16: on
15: I think
16: basis.
15: Sexual assault has to be a red line in our politics. But what I will say is Graham Plattner should step out of the race. But President Trump, let's remember, was found guilty by a jury of his peers of sexual assault. He was accused in the Epstein files, and this is an accusation, but he was accused of raping a child in the Epstein files. So if we're going to have that standard for Graham Plattner, and we should, why are we not applying that same standard to the president of the United States?
0: Again with the buts. Look, I think Congressman Johnny O is raising a question that a lot of Americans ask. If we're going to apply the standard to Graham Plattner, why shouldn't we apply it to Donald Trump? It's a fair question. I got a few text messages on the text line about this, but I also think it misses the question we're discussing today. Donald Trump isn't on the ballot right now or in Maine. Graham Plattner is. The issue today isn't whether people have opinions about Trump. We know they do. A lot of people do. There's a lot of Republicans that left the party because of Trump and his statements, or grabbed women by the you-know-what years ago. A lot of people, even Larry Hogan, he didn't pinpoint to reasons why he didn't like Trump, but we all knew he didn't like Trump. Voters have heard of these allegations for Trump for years. We've also seen the civil case, acquittals, dismissals, appeals, and they voted with all of that information in front of them. And the question in Maine is different. Why did so many Democratic leaders continue to support Graham Plattner a month ago after earlier allegations and controversies, only to reverse course now? I mean, the guy literally had a Nazi tattoo, the worst of the worst, as my previous caller Bob said, from the SS. That's the question, because if Congressman Johnny O believes sexual assault should be a red line in politics, then I actually agree with the principle. The follow-up question is, when did it become a red line? Was it last month, or was it only after this latest allegation made supporting Plattner politically unintenable? Like, where did the red line, did it move overnight? I love to hear your thoughts. We're going to continue with this conversation and much more here on the Angeletta Viles Show.
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11: 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Beltway, inner loop at Providence Road, incident moved to the right shoulder. Everything reopened. It is still off and on the brakes coming around from the Harrisburg Expressway. 95 South in Harford County between Route 543 and Route 24. Broken down vehicle was in the center lane. That's been cleared. They were in the process of starting to remove the midday work that was in the left lane. Off and on the brakes from the Maryland House Travel Plaza coming south on 95. Northbound stop and go leaving Perryville heading towards the Chesapeake House Travel Plaza, where there's work in the right lane. 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
17: Cloudy, 79 at 2:30. Good afternoon. I'm Caitlin Bancroft. The Attorney General's office has decided no charges will be filed in the officer-involved shooting in Howard County. The shooting happened back in March when Alex Lamori was killed after calling police on himself, threatening to harm himself. The AG's office says none of the officers broke the law in the shooting and killing of Lamori. Lamori's family disagrees, releasing a statement saying they are disappointed with the findings and that the shooting was the definition of gross negligence and their opinion warranted the charge of involuntary manslaughter. In Harford County, the Harford County Sheriff's Office is still looking for whoever shot two people, killing one and critically injuring the other on Willowvale Drive on Saturday. Harford County Sheriff's deputies, they have revealed the homeowner wasn't even there at the time. Detectives say the party was organized by the homeowner's adult son. And the man charged with shooting a Baltimore County police officer outside the Wilkins precinct will not go to prison. Instead, he will be committed to a psychiatric facility chosen by the state health department. A judge accepted a not criminally responsible plea yesterday. From the ABC News Desk, bending like cigarettes. That is how the mayor of New York City describes the beams that are buckling inside of a building in Midtown Manhattan. Several blocks have been evacuated around the building at 235 East 42nd Street. Engineers and first responders are working to secure the scene. They say there are fears of a partial collapse. And President Trump is renewing calls that the United States should be in control of Greenland rather than NATO ally Denmark. His comments came ahead of the annual NATO summit. The Secretary of the Department of Juvenile Services, Betsy Fox Salentino, joins the C4 and Ryan Neiman show tomorrow morning after the news at 8 o'clock. I'm Caitlin Bancroft, WBAL News Radio 1090 and FM 101.5.
18: 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And Shauna, great to see you.
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22: 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Beltway, inner loop at Providence Road incident moved to the right shoulder. Everything reopened. It is still off and on the brakes coming around from the Harrisburg Expressway. 95 South in Harford County between Route 543 and Route 24. Broken down vehicle was in the center lane. That's been cleared. They were in the process of starting to remove the midday work that was in the left lane. Off and on the brakes from the Maryland House Travel Plaza coming south on 95. Northbound stop and go leaving Perryville heading towards the Chesapeake House Travel Plaza, where there's work in the right lane. 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
0: All right, if you're just joining us, we've been talking about the political fallout surrounding Maine Democratic Senate candidate Graham Plattner. Got a text message. It says, "Hey, Angelette, you love to talk about politics. You just never talk about regular life stuff." Well, if you tune in for 4 hours, we typically do. I cover a lot of different stuff. As a matter of fact, one of the things I'll get into today, I spoke about it a couple months ago, but it's expanding. Diapers in kindergarten still. Kids showing up to kindergarten that are not potty trained. Is that not regular life enough for you? Well, we'll get into that. We'll probably also get into some security measures there in Fells Point. But so we've been talking about Graham Plattner. And last month during my show, I had talked about like whether the Me Too movement had become conditional. At the time, they were already numerous allegations involving women. And there's the controversial Reddit history, the tattoo controversy, and a growing list of questions about his past. And it was even known before the primary. Arguing, at that time, so many prominent Democrats continued to support him. And they argued that defeating Republicans and flipping the Senate seat was simply very important to them, more important than these allegations of what women were saying. And fast forward a month, and after a new sexual assault allegation, which Plattner denies, you now got some more Democratic leaders, including Governor Westmore, calling him to step aside. John Fetterman, Senator Fetterman, has been leading this charge for quite some time now. And he said that some of the Democrats who promoted Plattner should apologize for dismissing the women who had already come forward. Like, kind of like, it's a little too late, guys. Apologize. He's been standing there from day one. As a matter of fact, even some local Democrats. One of them that I've had on my show here that I have on a monthly basis, the Across the Aisle, was like, "You guys got a problem here." even James Carville's like, y'all got a problem here a long time ago. And then just a moment ago before the news there at the bottom of the half of the hour, I was playing some audio from Congressman Johnny O this morning, who said if sexual assault is a red line for Graham Plattner, then it should also be the red line for Donald Trump. And you know what? I agree with that, with the principle. If sexual assault is a red line, then it should be a red line. But that's exactly why I'm asking the question. Congressman Johnny O's answers seems to be, well, what about Trump? Okay, let's talk about that. Because if Democrats spent years arguing that allegations against Donald Trump should disqualify him from office, then wouldn't consistency require them to apply that very same standard to Graham Plattner? That's the part I don't understand. I don't understand that. Maybe some Democrats that are listening out there can explain that to me. I'd love to hear your thoughts. 410-467-WBAL, or you can also text me at the Green Solutions Remodeling.com text line at 410-467-9225. Because look, bringing up Trump doesn't answer why so many Democrats stood by Plattner just a month ago. If anything, it raises even more questions. Because if you believe Trump's alleged conduct was disqualifying, why was Plattner's alleged conduct disqualifying when the earlier allegations became public? Why did it take another accusation? Why did it take more headlines? Why did it take more political pressure? If the standard is the standard, then it shouldn't matter whether the candidate has an R or a D next to his or her name. Otherwise, what people hear isn't a consistent moral principle. What they hear is our standard depends on who's on the ballot. And that's what fuels cynicism, because once people start believing that principles only apply to the other party, they stop believing those principles are genuine at all. It's the reason why people like Sonny Hostin, I'll play that soundbite one more time. It's why people like her list all the principles that they believe in, but then they stop believing it because there's an agenda that they're trying to achieve. Let me play it one more time, because she is basically summarizing what so many people have been saying in defense of Graham Plattner. And today, even today, I have to revisit the recording of The View, because I usually watch it, parts of it, before I come to show. But I don't think they've said anything on Graham Plattner today. But this is what she said on June 8th, literally a month ago.
1: He's a cheater. He's an anti-Semite, because the fact that he had that tattoo for 20 years and didn't know what it was is a lie. So he's a liar, a racist, an anti-Semite.
3: Homophobe.
1: He's a homophobe. Yeah. So he's all the things, and character does matter. But we have someone that has almost unbridled power in the White House at this point. There are no checks and balances. And the only way that we can maybe bring a bit of our democracy back is by having a Congress that functions and that has these checks and balances. And I do think one of the only ways is to win that seat in Maine.
0: Yeah. So let me ask you, if you believed the allegations against Donald Trump, and some people are like, well, he was found guilty. Guilty of a civil case, mind you. Not criminally convicted. Trump was convicted and found guilty. It was a civil case. He wasn't locked up, put behind jail. It was a civil case. But anyways, but if you believe, right, that the allegations against Donald Trump should have disqualified him, should the same standard have applied to Graham Plattner from the very beginning? What changed over the last month? Did the facts change or did the political calculation change? Should allegations alone be enough to end the campaign, or should voters decide at the ballot box unless there's a criminal conviction? And maybe the biggest question of all, are we actually debating principles anymore, or are we simply debating which party gets to make the exceptions? The lines are open, 410-467-WBAL, or you can also text me at thegreensolutionsremodeling.com, text line at 410-467-9225. I also wanted to remind you, and when we come back, I want to take your calls and messages, but also next week, we got the monthly series, and on Tuesday, July 14th, as WBAL News Radio turns the airwaves over back to you so you can be heard during your Voice Amplified. This month's topic for Voice Amplified is the potential for congressional redistricting in Maryland, with lawmakers expected to convene for a special session in Annapolis. 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
26: Traffic.
27: I-95 southbound remains slow between Route 543 and Route 24. Left lane blocked with the road work. Broken down vehicle has been cleared from the center lane. On the Beltway Inner Loop at Providence Road, crash moved to the right shoulder. Everything's open. It does slow coming around from Charles Street. Through the Harbor Tunnel, starting to see some slow traffic form. Northbound 895 right off the Steel Bridge, just tapping the brakes. 95 into the Fort McHenry Tunnel. On the BW Parkway, well below speed northbound between Route 32 and 175. Southbound at a crawl from Route 1. Route 198 to the scene of a crash reported at Route 197. WBAL-TV 11 weather overcast today with a stray shower or storm possible. Highs in the low 80s. Cloudy overnight tonight also with a stray shower or storm possible. Low temperatures in the low 70s. I'm Dan Hoffer, WBAL News Radio 1090 at FM 101.5.
7: No charges to be filed against the Howard County police officers who shot and killed an autistic man. The cleanup continues from weekend storms, and more Democrats, including Governor Moore, calling on Graham Plattner to drop his Senate bid. 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
0: All right, we've been talking about the Graham Plattner situation or controversy out of Maine. And look, I think it's not a matter of if, but when he steps down, because he did in his announcement today. He's like, these are false allegations, but I'm going to be sitting back and reviewing. Basically, I'm trying to frame it in my the way I saw it. But it, basically, it's like I'm going to be sitting down and having some deep thoughts, which there's a ticking time here. The clock is ticking. In Maine, I think it's next Tuesday that the party has to decide. Correct me if I'm wrong, but I think it's Tuesday next week where the party has an opportunity to replace a candidate on the ballot. And if he removes himself, the party can make that choice. And who knows? It could be Janet Mills. There's a lot of conversation and a lot of chatter. I've been reading this article. It was also from CNN. Some other sources are saying that Democrats are already talking behind closed doors about who to replace Graham Plattner with. Should it be the governor, Janet Mills, whose term limited, who was running for this seat but then backed out because of funding? And apparently the polls at the time were showing Plattner was going to beat her no matter what, and the party just wanted a rough guy because they have a problem. The Democratic Party has a problem with men after the last election in 2024, and they wanted him and she was forced out. So are they going to give it to her? Are they going to give it to her, or are they going to give it to possibly someone that ran in the Democratic Party primary for the governor's seat and lost? I don't know, but there's already talks about that. It's not a matter of if, but when. But again, I want to hear from you. What changed in this last month? Was it the facts that changed? Was it the political risk? Was it more pressure? What was it? 410-467-WBAL, or you can also text me at the greensolutionsremodeling.com text line at 410-467-9225. Let's bring Ron from Towson. Thanks for calling in, Ron.
9: Angela.
0: What are your thoughts on this story?
9: Well, it's obviously an issue of power. They got to the problem with Plattner got to the point where it was no longer defensible. You can't defend the indefensible, and Plattner's now in the indefensible world. So they've got to jettison him and find somebody else. I mean, it's a threshold. You can defend him up to a point, but this is becoming indefensible because there's just so many, you know, rumors. And he, of course, issues the denial. But the reason I called is I'm sick of the logical fallacy known as whataboutism.
0: Yeah.
9: Sonny Hostin, it's no argument to say, well, what about Trump? That's irrelevant. That's settled. You know, when you were voting for Trump, that's when the time would come to judge his character. And obviously Americans in the majority chose Trump over Harris.
0: Mm-hmm.
9: That's settled.
0: Mm-hmm.
9: It is no argument to say, you know, well, what about Trump? He did the same thing.
0: Mm-hmm.
9: Well, that's irrelevant.
0: Mm-hmm.
9: That's a logical fallacy.
0: Mm-hmm.
9: I mean, it's irrelevant that Trump did the same thing. The decision has already been made on Donald Trump, and you might not like it, and you can look at all that, but it's irrelevant to this issue of Graham Plattner. The question is, do you want this man, for the Maine voters, do you want this man to represent you in the U.S. Senate? And I believe that Democrats are now realizing they cannot defend the indefensible person such as Graham Plattner with the Nazis, the anti-Semitism, the racism, and the horrible misogynistic behavior.
0: Mm-hmm.
9: He is a horrible human being, and he needs to just go back under the rock from which he came. And they need, if they're, you know, and if they want to have any chance, and I'm a political independent, I really, well, I do have a dog in this fight. I fear the socialist term. That's another matter. They need to choose a candidate that can go up against us, Collins. But frankly, it's a done deal. I think Collins is going to win, and the Republicans will hold the Senate. And so, you know, and Trump will be safe. He won't be impeached. I think that's what's going to happen. But I could be wrong. But, you know, Graham Potter is a horrible human being and just has no business being in politics, in my view.
0: Yeah, thank you very much, Ron. I appreciate your thoughts here. Let me get to some text messages as well. It kind of froze on me. Let me pull this one up here. It says... pretty sure. Actually, no, here it is. If you agree with sexual assault being a red line, then you should agree that Trump needs to step down after being found guilty. Or do you feel there's some special condition in his situation? As a texter reminded me, Trump was found liable, not guilty. A civil jury found him liable for sexual abuse and defamation. He wasn't found guilty of a crime because it wasn't a criminal trial. Another text, or actually I'll get to the other text in a minute, but look, my bigger question isn't really about Trump. If someone believes Trump's civil case or the allegations against him should have disqualified him, then consistency would suggest applying the same principle to Graham Plattner as well. I'm asking whether we're using one standard for everyone or whether the standard changes depending on the candidate. And here's the text now that I got it refreshed. It says, pretty sure Trump does not have a Nazi tattoo. It's not a fair comparison. One person was extremely rich and famous, which opens them up to a lot of false allegations. The other guy was neither rich nor famous. And that's a very fair point. They're not identical cases, but that's not really my argument. My argument is about consistency. If character and allegations matter, they should matter regardless of whether the candidate is rich or unknown, Republican or Democrat. That's the standard I'm asking people to think about today. But like my last caller, Ron is right. Sick. I'm tired of these whataboutisms. What about this? What? So you're basically saying, okay, well, if it happened here, then it's okay across the board. It is fair for everyone. It is fair for any future potential candidate to do what they're doing and still run for office and get elected. Well, anyways, I want to, when we come back, I do want to get into another story. It is also a national story. Trust me, I do want to get into some local stuff as well. But this has also been talked about lately, too. And it's about Mitch McConnell. It's about Mitch McConnell. Where in the world is Mitch McConnell? And what should we do about this? Should we revisit this conversation about putting age limits for members of Congress, even the presidency? I'd love to hear your thoughts. Well, this is a conversation we'll get into on the top of the hour after the news. Stay tuned for more here on the Angeletta Viles Show.
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10: Traffic.
27: This report brought to you by Capital One. 95 remains slow southbound in Harford County between Route 543 and Route 24. A broken down vehicle was cleared and they were starting to wrap up the midday work that was taking away the left lane. On the Beltway, incident moved to the right shoulder interloop at Providence Road. It does remain slow coming through Towson beginning at Charles Street. 895, the stop and go ride developing off the Steel Bridge into the Harbor Tunnel. Minor delays 95 north passing Hanover Street heading into the Fort McHenry Tunnel. 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
0: All right, coming up, Mitch McConnell has now been hospitalized for several weeks, and we still don't know exactly why. But I don't think this story is really about Mitch McConnell. It's about whether Washington, D.C. has created a system where politicians stay in office long after they probably should, because the stakes are just simply too high for their party to let go. We're just talking about letting go of Plattner here, but should there be age limits here? Should there be term limits? Cognitive tests? Or are we asking the wrong questions entirely? We'll dive into that next here on the Angeletta Viles Show.
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7: It's cloudy and 80, and we have breaking news from Annapolis. State lawmakers apparently will come back next month to address congressional redistricting. We'll have the latest on that. And no charges are being filed against the Howard County police officers who shot and killed an autistic man earlier this year. It's 3 o'clock.
15: From ABC News, I'm Wayne Cabot. Support for Graham Plattner is drying up from all sides after a rape allegation he denies. Progressive forces Bernie Sanders and Zoran Mamdani today saying it's time for him to end his Senate race against Maine Republican Susan Collins. Sanders saying he spoke with Plattner today and urged him to end it. ABC Stephen Portnoy.
16: The Vermont senator was an early backer of Graham Plattner, and he defended the candidate through earlier controversies over his offensive online posts, explicit text messages to women other than his wife, and a tattoo of a skull and crossbones said to be a Nazi symbol. But now Bernie Sanders says the sexual assault allegation, which Plattner denies, is very serious, and he's recommended that Plattner drop out of the running for Senate.
15: Ships are turning around in the Strait of Hormuz after Iran hit three of them with missiles today. Oil prices back over $70 a barrel. Iran warning the U.S. not to retaliate. President Trump expressing his frustration with the lack of help from NATO allies at their meeting in Turkey. More from ABC's Karen Travers traveling with the president.
26: He started right out in his first on-camera appearance expressing that frustration with European leaders in NATO, talking about how he asked them to get involved in the war with Iran and used it as almost a loyalty test. Those countries, of course, did not budge and did not help the United States. The president saying we spend billions and billions of dollars in NATO and they need to help the United States. Now, of course, that's not what the NATO military alliance is for, and those countries made that very clear every time the president asked for that assistance.
15: Nine Americans have now been confirmed dead in the aftermath of the major earthquakes that hit Venezuela last month. More than 3,000 bodies have been found, only a fraction of the 40,000 reported missing. Engineers are being called to the former Pfizer building in Manhattan leaning after two beams buckled during conversion to apartments. The FDNY is fearing a partial collapse. That area is evacuated. 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
7: 302, good afternoon, Baltimore. I'm Robert Lang, and we're following breaking news in Annapolis. Minutes ago, Senate President Bill Ferguson and House Speaker Jocelyn Peña-Melnick announced lawmakers will come back to Annapolis August 3rd through 5th for a special session to consider a constitutional amendment to go on the ballot in November to address congressional redistricting. Specifically, this amendment would allow district boundaries to be drawn across the Chesapeake Bay and other waterways, something that was ruled unconstitutional 4 years ago by the Maryland Supreme Court. If voters approve this in November, lawmakers would redraw boundaries in time for the 2028 election. Governor Wes Moore, who has to formally call the special session, says he's going to work with lawmakers and welcomes their decision to return to Annapolis. Lawmakers would have to act by early August to get this issue on the November ballot. A Senate source tells me this will be a close vote, at least in the state.

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1: You can read the entire report in the statement from the LaMori family at WBL.com and the WBL radio app. Baltimore is still picking up the pieces after powerful storms moved through the city over the 4th of July weekend.
2: Kim Stinchcomb, the Deputy Director of Planning and Administration with the Office of Emergency Management, says at the peak of the storm, there were around 9,000 outages in the city, and that around 8 p.m. on July 4th, Baltimore City Fire was called to this Sherwin-Williams warehouse here in Brooklyn.
3: That was caused by a lightning strike. So that was heavy on our resources, but they did a great job managing that.
2: She says there were also flooded streets
3: throughout the city, but especially through Fells Point. Those waters did quickly recede once the rain stopped.
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1: BG reporting more than 7,600 customers are without power this afternoon following the storms, more than 4,000 of them from Saturday night storms, and the utility insists most of those customers will get their power back by 11 o'clock tonight. Another 3,000 lost power Sunday. They're going to get their power back by 11 o'clock tomorrow night. Governor Wes Moore weighing in on the race for Democrats in the Maine Senate race.
4: The governor says it's simple.
5: These are horrific allegations, and he needs to get out of the race right now.
4: Graham Plattner is the Maine Democrat running for Senate there. Monday, he faced new allegations that he forced a woman to have sex with him after she told him to stop.
5: He needs to get out right now.
4: But now is the time.
5: Absolutely. It is well past time.
4: In a statement to WBAL, Senator Chris Van Hollen also said Plattner should step aside. Van Hollen had previously defended Plattner, saying he deserves a second chance. Phil Yakubowski, WBAL News Radio, 1090 and FM 101.5.
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7: At the World Cup, Lionel Messi led Argentina from 2-0 down to a 3-2 win over Egypt. Switzerland meets Colombia later today. Shane Baugh starts tonight as the O's host the Cubs on Hello Kitty Night at Camden Yards. Baltimore also recalling lefty Nick Roque from Norfolk, while righty Cameron Weston was optioned after Sunday's game. I'm Rick Hoschel on the Hall of the Orioles and Ravens, WBAL News Radio 1090 and FM 101.5.
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8: Traffic. Good afternoon. I just got off the phone with our good friend Charlie Gishler from the State Highway Administration. He wanted to let me know something that's going on in Perry Hall, or very close to Perry Hall. Harford Road is shut down in both directions between Factory Road and Long Green Pike. Very busy area there. And that's because poles are down and some wires across the road. It could possibly be that the tree fell. And there's we have no idea how long it's going to take to clean that up. Good alternate route could be Bel Air Road for you. But on the other side of town, in Reisterstown, we have a collision, 795 South at Cockeys Mill Road. And in the city, we just received an alert. There is police activity on 95 North at Washington Boulevard. Between Baltimore and D.C., we have an accident on 95 northbound in Laurel at Maryland 216, which is Skaggsville Road, blocking the left lane there. I'm Mary Ann Perry, WBAL News Radio 1090 and FM 101.5.
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8: Weather.
9: The forecast for tonight, expect partly cloudy skies. There is a chance for a shower or thunderstorm. Temperatures drop back into the upper 60s and low 70s. A mixture of clouds and some sunshine on Wednesday. A 30% chance for a shower or thunderstorm in the afternoon. High temperatures in the low to mid 80s. A better chance for scattered thunderstorms in the afternoon on Thursday. And some of those could be strong. The high temperature in the mid 80s. 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
10: All right, a news story here. Well, if you pay enough to the news, it's not new news, but it is a new topic for us. And my question is, how old is too old to run the most powerful country on earth? Not to retire, not to enjoy your grandchildren, but to hold one of the most demanding jobs in the world. Because this isn't really about Mitch McConnell. It's about what happens when our political system has no off-ramp. So here's the story, right? Mitch McConnell, he is 84 years old, and he has been hospitalized for more than 3 weeks. And the problem is, well, we still don't know exactly why. His office has repeatedly said only that he is continuing to improve. And

0: his working with staff while he's hospitalized. There's been no detailed medical explanation, despite widespread questions about his ability to perform the job. Some people say he is literally with a breathing tube. There's many speculation out there, right? Reports have circulated that EMS dispatch radio appeared to reference an unconscious patient at McConnell's address, with CPR reportedly in progress, that there was a cardiac arrest reported at his address. Those reports have never been officially confirmed by his office, and they continue declining to discuss the underlying medical condition. Now, I generally hope McConnell recovers. This isn't about wishing illness on anyone. It's not. It's about asking a question that applies to Republicans, actually even Democrats, everyone on board here. The Senate isn't some honorary lifetime achievement award. It's one of the most demanding jobs in America. Yeah, long days, national security briefings, some boring days, complex legislation, travel, fundraising, public appearances, constant pressure. If we require airline pilots to retire at 65, if we have mandatory retirement ages for many judges, especially in our state, firefighters, police officers, military positions, why do we have no discussion whatsoever about the people making decisions, including nuclear weapons, trillion-dollar budgets, and declarations of war? And before anyone says this is partisan, no, let's go down memory lane, right? Dianne Feinstein, she spent months facing questions about whether she was mentally capable of serving before ultimately dying in office in 2023. Kay Granger largely disappeared from Washington before reports revealed she was living in an assisted living facility, suffering from dementia. We've all watched the decline of Joe Biden become one of the defining issues of the 2024 election. And now Republicans are facing difficult questions about Mitch McConnell. This isn't a left problem. This isn't a right problem. It is a DC problem. It is a DC problem. And here's what surprised me. This isn't just a handful of aging politicians, right? Congress is now the third oldest Congress in American history. The average member of Congress is nearly 59 years old, while the median American age is just over 39. And among the oldest generation still serving in Congress, the so-called silent generation, the average age is almost 84. Even more remarkable, more than half of those lawmakers have decided not to run again. There's a few that decided not to, like Nancy Pelosi, right? So this isn't a conversation about one senator in Kentucky. It is a conversation about an institution that increasingly looks nothing like the people it's representing. I love this, this story, because I think it's worth having a discussion. And should we, as a matter of fact, if Johnny O ever comes back, I'd love to ask him, should we put age limits? Because I know he wants to put limits, and this is one thing I actually agree with him in prohibiting lawmakers from getting involved in the stock market. And here's another thing that got me thinking, right? Let's hone in to Kentucky right now. Because Kentucky recently changed how Senate vacancies are filled. Instead of the governor simply appointing the replacement, the law now requires a special election if a vacancy occurs. And that changes the political calculus around an unexpected opening. Think about that. Because special elections often have dramatically, they got lower turnout rates than the general election. and lower turnout rates can produce surprise outcomes, right? We talked about that last week on my show after the primaries here. And seats that seem safe suddenly become competitive. And a lot of times the seats will flip parties during a special election. So, and some states have that. Some states still have where the governor appoints the replacement. So if you're a political party, you have every incentive to keep someone in office as long as humanly possible, because control of Congress may literally hang in the balance. We were just talking about that with Graham Plattner. And Democrats holding on to him until the very last minute. And that creates a terrible incentive. Not what's best for the individual, not what's best for the voters, but what's best for holding the seat. And like I mentioned, Graham Plattner, I see a parallel there. Obviously, these situations are completely different. One involves allegations of sexual assault. The other involves health. But politically, the incentives, they look very awfully familiar. Both parties have shown willingness to cling to seats when control is at stake. Why? Only after weeks of mounting pressure did more prominent Democrats begin calling for him to step aside, Graham Plattner. Why? Because the seat mattered. That seat mattered politically. The same incentive exists when an aging member's health declines. Everyone starts calculating the political consequences before asking what's best for the country. So I'd love to hear from you. I have some more stats and stuff that I want to get into with this story. Maybe the debate shouldn't be as 80 years old, too old. Maybe the debate should be, what safeguards do we owe the American people? Should there be an upper age limit, just like we have a lower age limit? Should there be regular independent cognitive evaluations after a certain age? We do that for driver's licenses for older people. Should members be required to publicly disclose more about, you know, serious medical conditions when they're representing millions of Americans? And finally, if we're willing to ask those questions about Joe Biden, shouldn't we be willing to ask them about Mitch McConnell? If we ask them about Dianne Feinstein, should we ask them about everyone? Because this shouldn't be about protecting Republicans or protecting Democrats. It should be about protecting the institution and making sure people we elect are truly able to do one of the toughest jobs in America. The lines are open, 410-467-WBAL, or you can also text me at the greensolutionsremodeling.com text line at 410-467-9225. Up next, your calls and messages here on the Angeletta Velez Show.
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2: Brett Hollander here with my friend Shauna from AES. And Shauna, great to see you.
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9: Traffic and weather. In Baltimore County, we have wires down and a pole down, maybe even a tree in Perry Hall. Harford Road is shut down between Factory Road and Long Green Pike. Quite a busy area. You might want to take Bel Air Road or 95 instead, depending on where you're coming from. And then on the other side of town, in Reisterstown, we have a crash, 795 southbound at Cockeys Mill Road. Doesn't look like it's really affecting the flow of traffic that much. It's been pushed off to the right shoulder. There's actually a bunch of emergency vehicles there on the scene. We are also looking at an accident in the cleanup stages on 95 north past Skaggsville Road. That's between Baltimore and D.C. And really heavy and slow on 295 southbound. I don't see a crash, but it's from before 198 to 197. It's probably a crash that just hasn't been recorded yet. WBAL TV 11 weather. A few showers this evening with overcast skies tonight. A low around 70. Tomorrow, mostly cloudy. A stray shower or thunderstorm is possible and a high of 83 tomorrow. I'm Maryam Perry, WBAL News Radio 1090 and FM 101.5.
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0: All right, welcome back. If you're just joining us, we've been talking about Senator Mitch McConnell, who's been hospitalized for several weeks, and the public still doesn't have many answers about his conditions. We don't know anything. But for me, I think this is beyond Mitch McConnell. It's about a much bigger question. Has Washington created a system where politicians stay in office longer than they should simply because the political cost of replacing them is just simply too high? I had mentioned earlier about Dianne Feinstein, Joe Biden, Kay Granger, and now Mitch McConnell. This isn't a Republican problem or Democratic problem. It is a D.C. problem. It's a politics problem. And Congress overall is one of the oldest in our nation's history. And yet both parties seem reluctant to let go of power, especially when control of the seat is online. And in Kentucky, they have a new law that requires a special election instead of a gubernatorial appointment. And so, of course, that only raises the stakes even more. So what do you think? Should there be age limits for Congress and the presidency? Would term limits solve more than age limits? Or should we require some, I don't know, cognitive evaluations after a certain age? Where do you draw the line? I'd love to hear your thoughts. The number here is 410-467-WBAL. Or you can also text me at the greensolutionsremodeling.com text line at 410-467-9225. Here's a few messages I got. It says, we have term limits every few years, and they're called elections. You got to vote smarter. Yeah, I agree. I agree that elections are the ultimate term limits. But what happens when both political parties have an incentive to keep someone in office because they're afraid of losing the seat in a special election? It no longer is about the voters. It's about protecting political power. If that creates pressure to keep aging or seriously ill politicians in office longer than they should be, then maybe we do need to have a conversation about age limits or term limits or some other safeguard. The goal isn't to force healthy, capable people out. It's to make sure the country always has leaders who can fully do one of the toughest jobs in America. And honestly, if both parties are legitimately concerned about losing a seat due to a special election in some states, then wouldn't it be best to have some sort of age limit? Because if they keep supporting and propping up these old candidates or politicians with the risk of possibly dying on the job, are becoming critically ill, and then to be having to then fight a special election, which is very dicey. A lot of seats have been flipped because of special elections, because of low turnout. I think that is the safeguard, to have age limits. If the parties are very serious about controlling their seat. Here's another text. It says, the question really isn't about age as much as it's about transparency and accountability to their employers, us, the United States citizens. I actually agree with that. It's a great point. Age alone shouldn't automatically disqualify someone. I've known people in their 90s who are sharper than people in their 50s. As a matter of fact, my grandfather is one of them. But when you're elected to represent millions of Americans, the public deserves, they deserve transparency about whether you're able to do the job. I at the same time, I also think we have to examine the incentives in D.C. If both parties are clinging to seats because they're worried about losing power in a special election, then transparency alone may not solve the problem. That's why I think it's worth having an honest conversation about accountability, succession, and whether the current system encourages people to stay in office longer than they should. So I'd love to hear your thoughts. 410-467-WBAL, or you can also text me at thegreensolutionsremodeling.com text line at 410-467-9225. Let me give you some information here too, some data, because Americans have noticed here. Everyone starts calculating the political consequences before asking what's best for the country, and people are noticing. Because according to a 2023 survey by Pew Research Center, about 82% of Republicans and 76% of Democrats support age limits for federal elected officials. Think about that. Finding 80% agreement in American and in the United States today is almost impossible. And this one, most people on both sides agree. Congress is now among the oldest in American history. The average member is nearly 59 years old. Among the oldest generation still serving, the age is nearly 84. And like, look, I said, I don't automatically believe age should disqualify someone. I've known people in their 90s who are sharper than people in their 50s. My grandfather was swimming, shopping, going out shopping with his granddaughter, carrying on long conversations. I mean, we had to force him to stop driving. And he was living independently until he died in his sleep at 97. But here's the difference between my grandfather and other people like in their 90s, right? He was retired. My grandfather was retired. Nobody expected him to negotiate with world leaders. Nobody expected him to read 1,000-page spending bills overnight. Nobody expected him, my grandfather, to respond to an international crisis at 3 o'clock in the morning. The presidency, the Senate, the Congress, these aren't retirement hobbies. These are some of the highest pressure jobs on the planet. So what safeguards do we owe the American people? Maybe the debate shouldn't be about is 80 too, you know, if it's too old, what's the age, what's the red line? Maybe the debate should be, what safeguards do we owe the American people? Should there be an upper age limit like I asked earlier? Should there be regular, I don't know, cognitive evaluations after a certain age? We do it with driver's license. Heck, even pilots have to do physical tests. The military, the firemen, a lot of these jobs require cognitive evaluations and physical fitness. I don't expect a congressman to be physically fit, but at least physically fit in the head. And should members be required to publicly disclose more of anything about serious medical conditions when they're representing millions of Americans? I want to hear from you. Coming up next are your calls and messages here on the Angeletta Viles Show.
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9: Traffic and weather. We are still dealing with some weather-related closures. For example, in Perry Hall, Harvard Road is shut down in both directions between Factory Road and Long Green Pike because of downed wires and possibly a tree. Watch for accident activity, 795 south of Coffey's Mill Road. And it looks like the crash on 95 northbound around Skaggsville Road, that's been clear, but we still have that slowing on 295 BW Parkway from 32 down to 197. I just don't see an accident. It's possible that we could have one because our camera is out there. 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
10: 3:30, mix of sun and clouds, humid, 80. Good afternoon, I'm Robert Lang. In the last hour, Senate President Bill Ferguson and House Speaker Jocelyn Peña-Melnick announcing lawmakers will come back to Annapolis for a special session August 3rd through 5th. For a special session to consider a constitutional amendment to go on the ballot in November to address congressional redistricting. If voters approve this amendment in November, lawmakers would redraw boundaries in time for the 2028 election. Governor Wes Moore among those welcoming the move, Republicans criticizing it. Governor Moore is also among those calling on Graham Plattner to step aside in the Maine Senate race after new sexual assault allegations have been leveled against the Democrat. Maryland's Attorney General won't press charges against the three Howard County police officers who shot and killed Alex Lamari, an autistic man, in a standoff in March. Lamari's mother said she's disappointed, noting officers killed her son, who was having a mental health crisis when he died. The cleanup continues from the weekend storms. BGE reporting about 7,400 customers without power this afternoon. About 4,000 of them haven't had power since Saturday night. Utility aiming to get power back to nearly all of them by 11 tonight. Those who lost power Sunday night, about 3,000 customers, may not get it back until 11 tomorrow night. The stock market has been down all day. The biggest percentage losses so far, the NASDAQ, fueled by a sell-off of tech stocks. It's down 1.3%. The Dow's down 191 points, about 0.4%. Shane Baz on the mound for the Orioles, who tonight open a three-game series against the Cubs at Camden Yards. WBL's coverage starts after the news at 5:30, first pitch 6:35. At the World Cup, the last round of 16 matches takes place at 4 o'clock this afternoon, with Switzerland facing Colombia. Earlier today, defending champion Argentina rallied to beat Egypt 3-2, scoring all three goals after the 75th minute. The Secretary of the Department of Juvenile Services, Betsy Fox Tolentino, will join C4 and Brian Neiman tomorrow morning after the news at 8. 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
9: Traffic and weather. Alrighty, we still have emergency vehicles on the right shoulder of 795 South at Cockeys Mill Road in Reisterstown. Something to watch for as you're heading down towards Owings Mills in the Beltway. And we are seeing some heavy traffic southbound on 95 between through Belcamp and Abingdon. And it looks like that traffic is still there. The southbound on 295, the BW Parkway between Baltimore and D.C., very, very heavy and slow southbound from 32 to 197, and that's pretty unusual. WBAL TV 11 weather, a few showers this evening with overcast skies overnight, low of 70. Tomorrow, mostly cloudy again. A stray shower or thunderstorm is possible. Tomorrow's high, 83. I'm Mary Ann Perry, WBAL News Radio 1090 and FM 101.5.
0: All right, we have Kai Reed here from WBAL TV 11 News. What do you have coming up?
14: Yeah, here's what we're working on for 11 News at 4. We're following several breaking news stories right now, including the announcement moments ago that the state will have a special session to consider redistricting. Reaction from Governor Wes Moore and when that special session will take place. Plus, the officer involved in the shooting of a man with autism will not face charges. The emotional response from the victim's family. Then vandalism at Baltimore City pools. After three incidents, what city officials are doing to try to keep pools open. Plus, it is a very active weather week when more thunderstorms could move through. All that and a whole lot more coming up at 4.
0: Thank you very much.
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0: Charles, my producer today. I love working the afternoon because sometimes we get new news, and we'll get into that a little bit later. You heard there from Kai Reed about redistricting. Yes, there's going to be a special session, so we'll get into that a little bit later, and I want your reaction from that. I'm also going to catch up on the statements that were released from both the Democratic and Republican parties. But let's get back into the conversation that we've been having in regards to Mitch McConnell, which has brought up the debate again. Should we have age limits when it comes to federal positions like members of Congress or even the Supreme Court? Not the Supreme Court. As a matter of fact, I have a thought about that. But particularly that of Congress and the presidency. The lines are open, 410-467-WBAL or 410-467-9225. Let's bring in Diane from Parkville. Thanks for calling in, Diane. What are your thoughts here?
16: Well, I was calling in regards to your earlier conversation, mm-hmm. which you always have great topics, Angelette, mm-hmm. Regarding term limits. Uh-huh. And I know that I totally agree with you. Cognitive tests should be given almost at any age, because they're saying there's brain injuries just from the COVID mm-hmm. found in MRIs and things of that nature in any age of people that have received COVID. But my point was that we don't want powers and abuses. We want transparency of any party, Republican, Democrat, Independent. Abuses can occur, like insider trading, mm-hmm. things of that nature. Mm-hmm. There could be just powers, too many powers hiding. Like, we've had people delay rape kits and police abuses, and we've had even in any aspect of government, there should be term limits, there should be investigations, there should be cognitive testing. And I totally agree with your topic there.
0: Yeah, thank you.
16: Now, Mitch McConnell, I'm not sure what happened. It should be disclosed.
0: Yeah.
16: We can't even get newspapers nowadays at most locations if our internets go down.
0: Yeah.
16: So, you know, those things, it's a lack of communication.
0: Yeah, absolutely. Thank you very much, Diane. Yeah, I think we need some transparency here. Even that congressman from New Jersey recently, I forget how many months was he gone? And he wasn't an old guy, middle-aged. And we didn't have a clue where he was, a Republican. And he waited until after the primary was done. That's when he came out and says, oh, yeah, my doctor said I needed to be hospitalized. It was all due to mental health and depression. And of course, you know what was going on there because he was gone for so long. If it was disclosed much earlier, someone would have probably primaried him. But because he was the incumbent, I guess the party decided, you know what? We don't want anyone to be challenged here, and let's keep this seat safe. Now that it's been disclosed that he has depression, or, you know, he's been treated for depression all this time, I don't know. I think a lot of people in his district may be turned off by that, and that seat may go to a Democrat. I don't know. I don't know New Jersey politics enough. But let's bring in Josh from Harford County. Thanks for calling in. Josh, what are your thoughts here on age limits?
17: Hey, Angela. I think you're going to run into a pretty big uphill battle, and I'll tell you why.
0: Okay.
17: My take. I think that the Supreme Court has drawn your right to run for congressional office to be protected under the First and 14th Amendment, which obviously freedom of speech and the Equal Protection Clause.
0: Yeah.
17: So if we've decided, or at least interpreting, that this is a constitutionally protected action that you can take, which is running from Congress, then I think it's an uphill battle to put any constraints that aren't already in the Constitution currently. And I think term limits are a great idea. I think that should have been, that should be implemented tomorrow. But I think that trying to apply a cognitive test, here's why I think that.
0: Well, I brought it up. I'm not saying defend it, but go ahead. Yeah, tell me what your thoughts are.
17: No. Hypothetical, right? But like, who develops the cognitive test? And do we think that both parties are going to agree on that? And then if we're talking about taking a non-constitutional application to limit your constitutional right, who protects that? And then how does that morph? Is it going to be the American Psychological Association that seems to struggle with gender? Is it going to be the current medical association that seems to be at the cutting edge of technology but doesn't know how to apply it? It's I think it's a sticky situation. But I think term limits are a fantastic idea.
0: Yeah.
17: Yes, ma'am. Absolutely.
0: Yeah. Okay, great. Thank you very much, Josh. And that's kind of what I wanted to get at. I know I threw around age limits there because that is something that in a lot of other type of industries, there's limits, not just industries. I'm talking about like the military or pilots. Heck, even our Supreme Court here in Maryland, they have age limits as well. I love the idea of term limits. There's a lot of states at their state legislature, they have term limits for their House and their Senate. So why not apply that at the congressional level, the federal level? We have term limits for the presidency. We have term limits for governors. So why not? Some people keep saying the term limits, well, you get it. You get to vote people out on election day. That is your term limit. But if we have term limits for almost so many other jurisdictions, now Maryland doesn't have term limits for their General Assembly, but I think that's something we need to look at. A lot of other states do. After I grew up in Maryland, went to Florida. And in Florida, they have term limits in their state assembly. Well, it's called their House and Senate. I don't know if they call it the General Assembly. I forgot about Florida. It's been so long. But they have term limits. A lot of states do. I think that's what we should do. Here's a text message that I got. It says, Congress should have 10 term limit. I don't know what they mean. I guess run for 10 years or run 10 times. Okay. The texter goes on to say the Senate should be 2 terms. The Supreme Court should be 20 years. So I agree to some extent. For me, if it were me, okay, if it were me, I'd say Senate should have two terms, which is 12 years, and Congress should be able to run, or members of the House should be able to run six times, which equates to 12 years as well. Both of them, 12 years. Done. End of discussion. That's me. That is King Angelette. No, not King, President. President Angelette. That's what I would have. As far as the Supreme Court, look, I think Congress is a different conversation than the Supreme Court. Because members of Congress are elected politicians who make laws. They make laws and answer directly to voters. Supreme Court justices interpret the law and were intentionally given life tenure to help insulate them from political pressure. If you impose fixed terms on the Supreme Court, you also guarantee more vacancies, which mean every presidency becomes even more consequential in shaping the court. And it then becomes political because, you know, when you start doing the math, you're like, okay, this election we're voting between, I don't know, Rubio and AOC or something. And it's like, well, all right, who's going to be out of the Congress then? Well, I want a more liberal one, or I want a more conservative one. So I'd be careful about the Supreme shaping that up. Maybe age limits for the Supreme Court, like we do here in our state, but term limits, it becomes more politicized. My biggest concern right now is Congress and the presidency, where voters deserve representatives who are fully capable of handling some of the most demanding jobs in the world. Let's go. Actually, when we come back, I didn't realize I was talking so much to myself right there. I'd love to hear your thoughts. If you were, I don't know, if you had the power to change these laws, how would you apply them? Would it be like my last caller where we would put term limits versus age limits? Do you like age limits? Do you want cognitive tests like my previous caller, Diane? What do you think we should do here? Because I think there needs to be guardrails. The lines are open, 410-467-WBAL, or you can also text me at the greensolutionsremodeling.com text line at 410-467-9225. Coming up next are more of your calls and messages here on the Angeletta Velez Show.
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9: Traffic and weather. We are seeing a very heavy traffic volume northbound on 95 and 895 for those of you heading towards the tunnels. And what do I see here? It looks like we have something on 295 northbound at Balwash Road. It's off-road activity blocking the right on-ramp. But I still don't know the reason that 295 southbound from 32 to 197 is so backed up there. Really not sure. 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
0: All right, we've been talking about Senator Mitch McConnell, which has led to a discussion about what should we do about the aging congressman, because there have been plenty of stories of some elected officials, even Joe Biden, right, concern about mental acuity. We saw Mitch McConnell freeze numerous times. It looked like he was literally having a stroke before our eyes. We've seen congressmen that and women that have been so frail. You're like, really? I mean, for me, and I was having a conversation with my producer today, Charles, about like at 80, I don't want to be working. I mean, more power to them, but at 80, I don't want to be working. I don't. If it keeps me, I don't know, out of the house, if my husband is a pain in the butt, maybe. But I love my husband too much. I wouldn't do that. But I've heard couples say, even though I'm retired, I need to get out of the house. But I don't think this is the reason why they do this. Let's be fair here. But if I was 80, I would not want to be working. Let's bring on the line here. Let's get your reaction. Let's bring on Lou from Baltimore. Thanks for calling in, Lou. What are your thoughts here? Should there be an age limit or term limits or both?
20: There should be an age limit, and I was going to say 75, but actually I think it should be 72 and a half.
0: 72 and a half.
20: If you're running for office and you're 72 years and 6 months, before the end of the term, then you can't run for that office. Mm-hmm. Now, you know, you've got experience, you've got gravitas, that's all well and good. You can sit down in a think tank if you're that passionate about it, and you can contribute in those ways.
0: Yeah.
20: But this is a young, these jobs are young person's jobs. I watched Edoron and Trump waddle around this morning after he got off Air Force One, and he had to redirect Trump twice. He had to grab his arm and redirect him twice because he was wandering off somewhere. You see the before and afters of presidents, and it wears on you. I mean, I can't imagine the stresses they deal with.
0: I mean,
20: it's
0: yeah.
20: A young person.
0: Like, look at Obama. I mean, he had nice, dark hair, and then before you knew it, it was all gray.
20: All gray. I mean, it's a tough job, you know?
0: Yeah.
20: And we need some younger energy in the leadership positions. Around the world, Putin is sending 30,000 of his soldiers died last month. Mm-hmm. 1,000 a day. This old man is sending young people in the war for no reason. What is the war all about, really?
0: Mm-hmm.
20: You know, we got to let go of that. Let's get some younger people in and just younger attitudes. 72 and a half. Let's do it.
0: 72 and a half. All right. You set a threshold there. I appreciate it. And you know, speaking of young blood, even Congressman Steny Hoyer, right? He is stepping down. He is stepping down. And he's literally, before the primary, was handing the baton, even though there was over 20-some candidates running in this seat, was passing the baton to Delegate Adrian Boafo. And Boafo, young man, black man, District 5, he won the primary. And more than likely, he will win that seat in the November election. Talk about passing the baton. I think we need more of that. Don't we? I mean, I'm not a big... I don't agree with Adrian Boafo except for one of these energy bills. But other than that, I mean, that's what it should be about. Passing the baton. But no, this is not what it's been like in the last, I don't know, couple of decades here. You know, this conversation wasn't really about Mitch McConnell. It wasn't about Joe Biden. It was about Dianne Feinstein. It wasn't even about Republicans or Democrats. It's about whether our system encourages people to serve the country or to hold on to power for as long as possible. I still believe there's a strong case to be made for age limits. There are some of the most demanding jobs in the world, and the American people deserve leaders who are physically and mentally capable of doing them. But as Josh, one of my previous callers, pointed out earlier, age limits could face an uphill battle constitutionally. So if that's the case, then maybe the answer is staring us right in the face. Term limits. We have them for the presidency. We have them in many state legislatures. We decided as a nation that no one person should occupy the Oval Office indefinitely, regardless of how popular or capable they are. Maybe it's time we apply the same principle to Congress. Fresh ideas, new generations matter. Experience is valuable, but so is knowing when it's time to pass the baton or to pass the torch, they say, right? I think it's time for term limits. What about you? Coming up next, you probably heard from Robert Lang. You heard from Kai Reed earlier. Yes, there is going to be a special session. So we'll get into that next.
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9: Traffic and weather. Between Baltimore and D.C., we have a new crash in the Jessup area, 95 North at exit 41. That's 175 Waterloo Road. I don't really have the lane information, and I can't see it on the cameras. I'm checking all of them right now. I don't see them. But it looks like we're backed up from 32 up to the scene of the crash. And I think I figured out what is going on the BW Parkway southbound from 32 down to 197 in South Laurel. Looks like it's road work that's causing those delays there. And we still have Harford Road shut down between Factory Road and Long Green Pike. That's due to downed wires. WBAL TV 11 weather. A few showers this evening. Considerably cloudy, and it looks like the showers will be after midnight and a low of 69. Rain showers early tomorrow morning with overcast skies later in the day and a high of 84 tomorrow. 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
10: Cloudy, 80, and muggy in the news this Tuesday afternoon. State lawmakers apparently are coming back next month for a special session to talk congressional redistricting. The Attorney General's office releases the names of the suspect killed and officers involved in a weekend shooting in Northwest Baltimore. While the Attorney General decides not to charge the Howard County officers who killed an autistic man earlier this year. The update right after ABC News at 4 o'clock.
27: From ABC News, I'm Wayne Cabot.
28: I believe that it's time for him to drop out of the race.
27: New York Mayor Zohran Mamdani joining fellow progressive Bernie Sanders, bailing on Graham Platner, who is taking time to reflect on his Senate campaign after a former girlfriend accused him of entering her home and raping her.
29: Politico reporting Jenny Rasenko, who dated Platner on and off starting in 2019, alleging in 2021 he showed up at her home almost blackout drunk, saying she had been telling him these words like, no, don't. Rasenko later telling CNN Platner then forced her to have sex against her will.
30: I could smell alcohol and I was like, this is different.
29: Platner emphatically denying the allegations.
27: ABC's Jay O'Brien. Oil prices are back above $70 a barrel after Iran fired on more ships in the Strait of Hormuz today. One of them, a Saudi tanker, the kingdom demanding reparations. And just now, the U.S. is revoking its license authorizing the sale of Iranian oil. President Trump at the NATO summit criticizing allies for not supporting his war with Iran and saying he's dropping the sanctions against his host nation, Turkey, because
31: we don't want to sanction friends. It's very simple.
27: The sanctions were put in place when Turkey bought a Russian missile defense system. Bricks have been falling from the former Pfizer building in Manhattan, which is being turned into apartments. Two steel beams are buckling on the 21st and 22nd floors. ABC's Aaron Katursky just outside the evacuation zone.
32: The FDNY shut down 42nd Street and a number of adjacent blocks out of an abundance of caution while the Department of Buildings and its structural engineers try to figure out how to render this place safe. For now, everybody is out. Nobody is allowed in. And a number of buildings, including residential, commercial, even a hotel, remain evacuated.
27: You can see the building leaning. Charlie Kirk's accused assassin back in court in Provo, Utah. You're listening to ABC News.
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10: 4:02, good afternoon. I'm Robert Lang. Story breaking in the last 90 minutes. State lawmakers will come back for a special session next month to consider a state constitutional amendment to go before voters in November. If lawmakers approve it, and if voters approve it, it will allow lawmakers to redraw congressional district boundaries in time for the 2028 election. The amendment would allow boundaries to be drawn across the Chesapeake Bay and other waterways, something the state Supreme Court ruled was unconstitutional 4 years ago. Earlier today, Governor Wes Moore talked about the prospect of a special session.
2: And I'm glad to see that we now have not just the House, but also the Senate now that is on board to say that at a time when our democracy is under attack, Maryland cannot just sit down and sit on our hands. So we will respond. There will be a special session. And I'm really encouraged that what we've been saying for months now, that is coming to fruition.
10: Republicans, including Congressman Andy Harris, whose district Democrats are targeting, are condemning the idea. Also breaking in the last few minutes, the state attorney general's office releasing the name of the carjacking suspect shot and killed by six Baltimore City police officers in Northwest Baltimore early Sunday. The suspect, who had been wanted for a carjacking in Catonsville, was 42-year-old Maurice Daniels of Millersville. The involved officers, six of them, are Baltimore police officer Charles Blackman, who's a 6-year veteran, Officer David Weldon, a 5-year veteran, Sergeant Kevin Riviera, an 8-year veteran, Officer Antonio Grooms, a 5-year veteran, Officer Darius Hicklin, a 3-year veteran, and Officer Al-Shakir Drake, an 8-month veteran.

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1: Baltimore City still cleaning up after the severe storms that hit on the 4th of July.
2: It became pretty obvious that the weather was going to have some pretty severe impacts.
3: That's Kim Stinchcomb, Deputy Director of Planning and Administration with the Office of Emergency Management. Here in Brooklyn, crews battled a four-alarm fire caused by a lightning strike during the height of the storm, which at that point, Stinchcomb says,
2: I think at the peak we had about 9,000 power outages.
3: She says crews are now dealing with
2: probably 13 to 14 downed trees.
3: Stinchcomb says residents should continue reporting storm damage through 311 as recovery efforts continue. Chris Cheon, WBAL News Radio 1090 and FM 101.5.
1: BG reports about 7,200 customers without power. About 4,000 of them haven't had power since Saturday night. And the utility insists nearly all of those customers will get it back by 11 tonight. More than 3,000 who lost it Sunday night we'll get it back by 11 tomorrow night.
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5: Shane Boss is on the mound tonight as the Orioles open a three-game series against the Cubs at Camden Yards. Baltimore also added lefty Nick Roquet to the bullpen, calling him up from AAA. At the World Cup, Argentina rallied from two down at the 79-minute mark to beat Egypt 3-2. Just getting underway, Switzerland and Colombia in the final round of 16 match. I'm Rick Hoschel on the home of the Orioles and Ravens, WBAL News Radio 1090 and FM 101.5.
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6: Traffic between Baltimore and D.C. It looks like the accident that we have is a three-vehicle collision, 95 northbound at exit 41, which is 175 Waterloo Road. Two right lanes are blocked there. It's in Jessup, and the delays begin right around 32 if you're heading north on 95. Now, the delays are southbound on the BW Parkway from, it looks like, 32 down to 197, and that is due to road work. As far as the Beltway, no major delays, just the regular, you know, heavy traffic on the inner loop through Towson. And don't forget that in Baltimore County, Harford Road is shut down in both directions between Factory Road and Long Green Pike. That's due to some downed wires, possibly a tree and a pole. I'm Mary Ann Perry, WBAL News Radio 1090 and FM 101.5.
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6: Weather.
7: The forecast for tonight, expect partly cloudy skies. There is a chance for a shower or thunderstorm. Temperatures drop back into the upper 60s and low 70s. A mixture of clouds and some sunshine on Wednesday. A 30% chance for a shower or thunderstorm in the afternoon. High temperatures in the low to mid 80s. A better chance for scattered thunderstorms in the afternoon on Thursday. And some of those could be strong. The high temperature in the mid 80s. 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
1: Clouds and humid, 82. 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
8: All right, some breaking news here. You probably heard from Robert Lang moments ago. Also, Kai Reed from WBAL TV 11 as far as what stories they were going to cover today on TV. And my question is, if you lose a game because of the rules, should you change your strategy? Or should you change the rules? Is it the strategy or the rules? Because that's exactly what Maryland is about to debate. And this isn't just another political fight over maps. This is a fight over the rules that determine who gets to draw the maps in the first place, or how we draw those maps in the first place. And today, Democratic leaders announced they're calling the General Assembly back for a special session next month, August 3rd through August 5th. Not for energy bills, not for taxes, not for affordability, but to ask lawmakers to place a constitutional amendment on the November ballot dealing with congressional redistricting. Yeah. And I have a feeling, my vibe is people are going to vote for this. They're going to think it's going to all be tied to redistricting. And I can just see money flowing into our state to campaign for this push.

0: Should politicians have more flexibility to redraw congressional districts when the political landscape changes, or should constitutional guardrails stay exactly where they are? Let's rewind a little bit here, right? Maryland already has 7 Democrats and just 1 Republican in Congress. And that lone Republican seat belongs to Congressman Andy Harris, right? And earlier this year, or actually kind of last year, Democrats proposed a new congressional map. No, it was this year. It was discussed late last year, right? During these special, like, virtual sessions to get people's opinions and stuff. And then they put a map together for the General Assembly to vote on. And the effort, it stalled in the Senate, largely because Senate President Bill Ferguson worried about legal challenges after Maryland's highest court threw out the state's 2021 congressional map in 2022, saying it violated Maryland's constitutional requirement that districts have to be compact and also to respect natural boundaries. And that big boundary that they wanted to cut through was the Chesapeake Bay. And fast forward today, now Ferguson releases this statement. He is leading the effort. Why? Because Democrats say the legal landscape has changed. They argue that the recent Supreme Court decision weakens protections under the Voting Rights Act, and that Republican-controlled states have begun redrawing congressional districts mid-decade for partisan advantage. Their position is that Maryland should not sit back while other states change the playing field. I wonder if this discussion, if we would still be having this discussion come November if Democrats have control of Congress. Probably not. But here we are. So today's announcement is not technically a new congressional map. It is not a map yet. It's not a change to the map. Instead, it's an effort to change Maryland's constitution. And Democratic leaders say the amendment would clarify the constitution. Not clarify. That's their word. I'm saying it would modify the constitution after the 2022 court ruling and create a durable legal framework for future congressional redistricting. They basically want to eliminate that whole boundaries component, natural boundaries and compact districts. They want to eliminate that and replace it. And Ferguson said, Maryland, in his statement here, says Maryland needs a clear legal path forward. So this is the workaround. They want to change the rules. House Speaker Jocelyn Peña Melnick called it a durable, transparent constitutional framework that reflects today's legal environment. And they emphasize one important point. They say voters, not politicians, will have final say because any constitutional amendment must first pass the legislature by 3/5 vote and then be approved statewide on the November ballot. Yeah. You're going to have a say to change the Constitution, basically, is what they're asking you to do. They want to take it out of their hands and put it on you and put it on a lot of impressionable voters thinking it's one thing when it's not. Right? A lot of times when you come up to vote, especially if you're young or not well, you don't pay attention to politics, and you get to that part where there's amendments or adjustments and verbiage there, it gets lost in translation, right? It's a lot of legal mumbo jumbo, and people say, oh, it sounds good. On top of the ads that I saw, oh, this sounds good. Governor Moore, he is fully behind it. He also released a statement as well, and his statement says, I'll just summarize it. It says, inaction is not an option. He argues voting rights and fair representation are under attack nationwide. He's been saying this for quite some time. in pushing Ferguson to move forward with something like this. He says Republican-led states are weakening minority representation, and until there's national redistricting reform, Maryland needs the tools to protect its voters. And his message is simple. We're not going to be caught flat-footed. Republicans, on the other hand, they've all also released their statements, a couple of statements from the House and from the Senate. Republicans, no, of course, they see something differently. They say this isn't about protecting democracy. It's about protecting democratic power in our state. Senate Minority Leader Steve Hershey, he blasted the special session saying Maryland families are dealing with higher electric bills, higher taxes, higher fees, higher gas prices, a declining bond rating. And instead of tackling those issues, lawmakers are being summoned back to Annapolis to rewrite the Constitution. Republicans argue Democrats already hold 7 of Maryland's 8 congressional seats. They say this special session is really about eliminating the last Republican voice in Maryland congressional delegation. Minority Whip Justin Reedy has also weighed in, put it bluntly. He said when Democrats don't like the rules, they simply change them. I think he's on to something. Because House Republicans echoed that criticism. Jason Buckle, in the statement, says Marylanders are struggling with affordability while Annapolis focus on what he calls national political gains. Jesse Pepe went further. He said more than 1 million Republican voters risk being effectively disenfranchised if the constitutional protections are weakened. They also point out that previously introduced the Fair Districts for Maryland Act, which was a bipartisan commission they say would remove partisan map drawing from politicians altogether. And they said Democrats buried it. And during this special session, Republicans say they'll instead introduce bills addressing affordability, including relief on energy costs, vehicle fees, and proposals involving the gas tax. Go for it. Be effective, Republicans, if you're going to do that, because everyone talks about affordability. So this is the opportune time to get on board with that. So I'd love to hear your thoughts on this. Should Maryland respond when other states redraw congressional districts for political advantage, fight fire with fire? Should constitutional rules be updated because the legal landscape has changed? The lines are open, 410-467-WBAL, or you can also text me at thegreensolutionsremodeling.com text line at 410-467-9225.
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2: Brett Hollander here with my friend Shauna from AES. And Shauna, great to see you.
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12: Traffic and weather. No major delays on the Beltway. We are seeing some sluggish traffic on the inner loop around I-70, as well as between Towson and Parkville. And, of course, in Perry Hall, we have that closure of Harford Road in both directions between Factory Road and Long Green Pike due to some downed wires and a downed pole. You don't use Bel Air Road or 95 as an alternate route. And then between Baltimore and D.C., watch for accident cleanup. 95 North at Waterloo Road. Everything's been moved off to the right shoulder. WBAL-TV 11 weather. Considerable cloudiness tonight. Occasional rain showers after midnight and a low right around 70. Tomorrow, Wednesday, rain showers early on with overcast skies later in the day and a high of 84. I'm Mary Ann Perry, WBAL News Radio 1090 and FM 101.5.
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0: Someone on the text line says, what happened to the pull-ups conversation? Yeah, I was going to talk about kindergartners. I know you were referring to some older people serving Congress, but yeah. Hey, when you got breaking news, you gotta pivot quickly. And if you're just joining us, we've been talking about the big announcement today, a couple hours ago, that Maryland lawmakers are going to return to Annapolis for a special session August 3rd to August 5th. Not to debate on any affordability issues or energy bills or taxes or fees or anything, crawling back some of those fees, but simply to consider a constitutional amendment on redistricting. And the hope is to get you sold on this, to vote for it in November, so when they come back in January in Annapolis, they can go ahead and redraw the maps, because they want to eliminate basically the part of the Constitution that protects us, that says that, when we come to redistricting time, we should consider compact districts and also consider natural boundaries. And one of those natural boundaries that they want to penetrate through, I know that's the worst word to use, but they want to penetrate through the Chesapeake Bay. They want to tie people from the Eastern Shore, from, I don't know, places like Berlin, places like Salisbury, places like Ocean City, that have different issues and concerns and different economies, and put it in the same map as Columbia, Maryland. They want you to vote on that constitutional amendment in November, so that gives them the opportunity to change it. Because at the end of the day, that was the thing that was that Senate Ferguson, President Ferguson, was held, he was holding back on. He stalled the map that the House or the House, the General Assembly voted for, and said, nope, it's not going to pass in the Senate, because we've been down this road before, and the Supreme Court of our state is going to reject this. And if anything, it may hurt us, because they may go back to Hogan's redistricting commission's map that was a lot more fair. I'm saying that word purposely because that's the word we kept hearing from Westmore for the longest time. We need fair maps. That was a pretty fair map. But that was also rejected. So that's what his fear was. So he said, well, the work around this is we got to change the Constitution. So is this about protecting democracy in a changing legal landscape, or is it about changing the rules because one party doesn't like the current outcome? The lines are open, 410-467-WBAL, or you can also text me at thegreensolutionsremodeling.com, text line at 410-467-9225. Let's bring on Ellen from Baltimore. Thanks for holding on there, Ellen. What are your thoughts here?
14: I'm just disgusted that they're having a special session to – it's just politicians playing. Why don't they get the Bay Bridge built that affects so many people instead of fighting party to party?
0: Well, we got to wait till next year for that because that is back – out there for new bids, four new bids. I know.
14: Wow.
0: And you know what upsets me too is because this actually, every time they have a special session, it costs money. It costs money to get them all back in Annapolis. So more money.
14: Yeah, for their benefit. Mm-hmm. I mean, it's nothing for the people, for the public. It's for the politicians.
0: Yeah, yeah.
14: Thank their pockets.
0: Yeah, thank you very much, Ellen. Let's bring on Brian from Jessup. Thanks for calling in, Brian. What are your thoughts here on this breaking news?
15: I think it's the right thing to do because you're kind of late to the party. You should have started this argument when Texas started redrawing their state map. And I just think we're kind of late to the party. I will tell you, I'm an independent. Mm-hmm. I'm not impressed with either side. But this isn't a power grab for Maryland. This is a power grab for the country. And we are caught in the middle.
0: Mm-hmm. Yeah.
15: So as a federal worker, I can tell you, nothing but people are caught in the middle.
0: Yeah, it's interesting you say that this should have been brought up. So you think that the constitutional amendment argument should have been brought up last year in time for, I don't know, what? Did we have anything? No, we didn't have an election last year.
15: It couldn't have happened. It couldn't have happened in the state of Maryland. There was no reason for it to happen in the state of Maryland. Mm-hmm. But, like, I listened to your show on the way home. Mm-hmm. I listened to the station on the way in just to see how the other half lives. Mm-hmm. And what's going on in D.C., I see it from the inside.
0: Yeah.
15: And this is nothing more than trying to fight D.C. power.
0: Yeah. Yeah.
15: And anybody that doesn't realize that, I feel for them. Mm.
0: I hear you. I appreciate your call, Brian. I appreciate it. And let me squeeze in here, Bob from Baltimore County. Thanks for calling in, Bob. I'm trying to get as many callers as I can here. What are your thoughts?
16: Well, first of all, I believe it's absolutely political. It has nothing to do with democracy. Mm-hmm. If it were tit for tat, which I don't believe it is, you look at Texas, which is the state they continue to fight as the Republicans redistricting. But they gained voters, were conservative voters, from states like California because they were leaving because of this very same thing that Moreland is doing in the state of Maryland.
0: Mm-hmm.
16: We're losing conservatives. They're going to other states that are conservative, which then tips the balance where some of those areas need to be redistricted. So if you redistricted to the point you want to, you could have 100 votes in every township or every county or district and 101 of the other, and your 49% of the people are going to be disenfranchised if you set it up for it and you're politically for your gain.
0: Yeah.
16: So it's not about democracy. That means 49% of the people are not being represented.
0: Mm-hmm. Yeah, thank you very much. Thank you very much, Bob. I'd love to continue this conversation. I do have, after the news here, I do have House Minority Leader Jason Buckle that is going to call in and weigh in on this. I also want your reaction because I do feel like, look, if this is going to happen, it's going to happen. Democrats have full control, supermajority. But I think this is an opportunity that if they're all going to be forced to come to Annapolis and spend our money to debate things, let's debate other things while we're there. And I think we need to talk about affordability. That has been the biggest issue for many Marylanders. Many. The lines are always open. I want to hear your thoughts, 410-467-WBAL or 410-467-9225.
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12: Traffic and weather. On the west side of town, we have a crash. It's on I-70 East, right at the Beltway. It doesn't look like it's really hindering traffic that much. Now, on the top side of the Beltway, along with the inner loop delays, which are typical for this time of day through Towson, we're also seeing some outer loop delays right around Delaney Valley Road. And don't forget that Harford Road is shut down in both directions between Factory Road and Long Green Pike. Very busy intersection there. You'll have to find an alternate route. 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
17: 4:30, mix of sun and clouds, humid and 80. Good afternoon. I'm Robert Lang. State lawmakers will come back to session next month for a special session addressing congressional redistricting. Senate President Bill Ferguson and House Speaker Jocelyn Peña-Melnick picking August 3rd through the 5th, where lawmakers would consider a constitutional amendment that would have to go before voters in November. If voters approve it, lawmakers could redraw boundaries in time for the 2028 election. Governor Westmore speaking on redistricting earlier today.
18: The fact that we are finally coming back and saying we need to debate this and not just, you know, kind of stick our heads in the sand is an important development.
17: House Minority Leader Jason Buckle talks to Angelette about this right after this newscast. The state attorney general's office released the name of a carjacking suspect shot and killed by six Baltimore City police officers in Northwest Baltimore early Sunday. The suspect wanted for a carjacking in Catonsville, 42-year-old Maurice Daniels of Millersville. He had been carrying a replica BB gun, which he had pointed at the officers. The six officers who fired shots range in experience with the department from 8 months to 8 years. Maryland's attorney general won't press charges against the three Howard County police officers who shot and killed Alex Lamori, an autistic man, in a standoff in March. Lamori's mother says she's disappointed, noting officers killed her son, who was having a mental health crisis before he died. The cleanup continues from the weekend storms. BGE now reports about 7,100 customers without power this afternoon. About 4,000 of them haven't had power since Saturday night. Utility aims to get power back to nearly all of them by 11 tonight. Those who lost power Sunday night may not get it back until 11 tomorrow night. Shane Baz on the mound for the Orioles, who tonight open a three-game series against the Cubs. WBL's coverage starts after the news at 5:30, first pitch 6:35. At the World Cup, the last of the round of 16 matches taking place right now in Vancouver. Switzerland facing Colombia, matches scoreless after 30 minutes. Earlier today, defending champion Argentina rallied to beat Egypt 3-2, scoring all three goals after the 75th minute. Stocks were down today. Details now on the Closing Bell Report from Bloomberg News, brought to you by Acres Financial Group here on WBAL.
19: This is a Bloomberg Money Minute. Chipmaker shares taking a tumble today on renewed worries about massive spending on artificial intelligence after memory chipmaker Samsung posted record profits for last quarter, but investors wanted more, sending Samsung shares sharply lower in trading in Asia. And that sent chipmakers and AI stocks here lower as well. At the close, shares of Intel down nearly 10%, AMD down 6.5%, and with that, the Dow lost 131 points. The NASDAQ, with all those tech stocks, down 302. That's a more than 1% slide. The S&P down 34. The U.S. late today revoking a waiver that allowed Iran to sell its oil on the global marketplace, effective today. That's after new attacks on oil tankers this morning in the Strait of Hormuz, blowing apart a key part of the U.S. ceasefire agreement with Iran that sent oil higher. And more than 14,000 Cadillac Vistique EVs are being recalled over the risk of a third-row seat that could possibly trap a child. Tom Busby, Bloomberg Radio.
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12: Traffic and weather. If you are heading to the Chesapeake Bay Bridge, you have a little bit of a wait ahead of you. If you're on Route 50 East heading from Annapolis, the delays begin at Bush's Frontage Road. And we also have that crash on, it looks like it's been cleared, 95 northbound in Jessup in Baltimore City. Actually, on the west side of town, watch for accident activity on 70 West at the Beltway. It looks like we might even have another crash on the inner loop just past Route 40. WBAL TV 11 weather, considerably cloudy tonight. Occasional rain showers after midnight are expected, and a low around 70. Tomorrow, rain showers early on with overcast skies later in the day and a high of 84. 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
0: All right, the battle over congressional redistricting in Maryland is officially back on the front burner. Democratic leaders have called a special session for August 3rd to the 5th, saying Maryland needs to prepare for changes happening across the country. And, of course, Republicans say this is nothing more than an attempt to remove constitutional guardrails and erase the state's last Republican congressional district. And joining me now is House Minority Leader Jason Buckle. Delegate, thank you so much for making the time to jump on this phone call.
29: Thank you. I appreciate it.
0: So, well, it's going to happen. And so, yeah. Well, let's first get your reaction. What's this all about? But, I mean, you might as well take advantage of this time and talk about some other things. So, what's the game plan for Republicans?
29: Sure. I mean, I think that it's become pretty obvious over the last 4, 5, 6 weeks that Governor Moore was intent upon forcing this through. Senate President Ferguson there in Baltimore was obviously jolted by a very close primary race that just ended a week or two ago.
0: Yeah.
29: And this was one of the primary issues that his opponent brought up, was his reluctance to engage in partisan gerrymandering. And the Democrats have decided to just try to throw all the rules out the window. They're going to argue that, well, gee, you know, Republican states, Republican legislators and governors have done this in other places to Democrats. What I would suggest to you is, There's probably not another place in the country maybe that has the extreme degree of gerrymandering that Maryland already has.
0: Mm-hmm.
29: We're about a 2-to-1 state. I wish as a Republican it was closer to 50-50. But if you really look at statistics and traditional election results statewide, you could make an argument that we're a 2-to-1 state. Our congressional delegation is already 7-to-1.
0: Mm-hmm.
29: It's already been gerrymandered beyond belief. And that's not good enough because Governor Moore wants to make a national impression. We all know that he wants to run for president. That's pretty obvious.
0: Mm-hmm.
29: And he wants to be able in about 6 months, 8 months, 9 months to be able to say that he's fought the wars against the Trump administration. And that's how he can market himself in Democratic primaries. So he's going to try to push this through to create language that basically says Maryland doesn't have any standards under state law for congressional districts. Yeah. We have standards clearly for state legislative districts, the state Senate, the state House. And he wants, and his accomplices basically in the legislature, they want to force a constitutional referendum through the voters this fall. Just in a few short months, no one will be paying probably enough attention or really be able to understand all of it quickly. He wants to force that through to say that, well, we don't have any standards at all for congressional redistricting, and then we'll come back next year and we'll put through maps, which will eliminate not only Republican representation, but it eliminates the unique voices of the Eastern Shore. And we've already eliminated the unique voices of the part of the state that I live in, Western Maryland, that traditionally had a congressional seat based upon our population.
0: Yeah.
29: Sometimes it was Democrat, sometimes it was Republican. But right now, Western Maryland, the four or five Western counties that have, you know, well over 700,000-800,000 people, we don't have a congressional seat centered on us.
0: No.
29: And it's difficult for us to have that. And that's what's going to happen under their plan.
0: Yeah,
29: to the Eastern Shore, Harford County, those places.
0: Yeah, but parts of it bleeds into Montgomery County and Bethesda.
29: it potentially could, yeah.
0: Yeah,
29: definitely. Our sixth district definitely bleeds almost all the way down to the D.C. line.
0: Yeah.
29: Which is just, you know, kind of ridiculous.
0: Yeah. So, and not just that, but the map that was introduced this last legislative session, it also splits up Baltimore even further into three districts. Which, if I'm a Baltimore resident, I would be furious about that.
29: It's strange. Like the Baltimore City itself does not have the population now. You know, probably the last 10 years is probably the first time since the founding of the republic that there's not enough population just within the city boundaries
0: for one congressional seat
29: to justify one representative. You have to have 770,000-odd people, which the city has not had for well over a decade. But you would think that they would still want to have a core Baltimore City-based seat rather than to divide it and divided suburbs into more areas. But the truth of the matter is none of this is done for the benefit of Marylanders. This is all done for Maryland politicians, Democratic politicians, to curry favor in D.C.
0: Mm-hmm.
29: This is all just about D.C. politics, not about what's best for average Maryland families.
0: And I think Marylanders need to realize that. For those just joining in, I'm speaking with House Minority Leader Jason Buckle. And so I know it's going to be debated a lot in August about the kind of language, because let's be honest here, when it comes to these type of amendments or languages that are included in a ballot, it is conflicting for a lot of people.
29: Sure.
0: And so I can just see some money come in from out of state to persuade people, and they don't need to read what they read. They're just going to get sold by ads. But while that's being debated and we're spending money for you guys to go back to Annapolis,
29: right,
0: what are you going to discuss in the meantime? I mean, this is an opportune time to talk about affordability or some other issues.
29: Yeah, I think that for most Maryland families and businesses, they look around today, and if you ask them, what's the priority? If you needed legislative relief, if you need people to be focusing on things, they'd be talking about their energy bills. They'd be talking about suspending maybe the gas tax, even if it's for 30 days, 60 days, if it saves you, you know, $20, $50, $100 at the pump over 30 to 60 days by just not paying those extra taxes that you're paying every time you fill up. They'd be talking about our billions of dollars of anticipated budget deficits, and can we have real reform of the blueprint spending, which is driving most of these deficits at the state level and causing property taxes to go up really at local levels. They'd be looking for solutions to that. How do we get the best bang for our buck? We get great schools. We take the things that are working well, and we sort of discard the rest. We're not going to be talking about any of that. The Democrats don't want to talk about any of that. We as Republicans intend certainly to not only offer legislation, but to continually make that message that if you want to have something as extraordinary as a special session, that's a reason it's called special. We don't do it very often.
0: Yeah.
29: We should be doing it for real issues and real emergencies that face the majority of Marylanders today, not just doing it so that Governor Moore and the Democratic leaders can check a box with the D.C. politicians and say, see, we played ball. We're just as partisan as anybody. We played ball, and we can stay, you know, in the good graces of the national Democratic organizations. So we're going to be talking about those things to the greatest extent possible over the next few weeks heading into the special session. And when we arrive in Annapolis in a little less than a month, we're going to be talking about issues that really matter to Maryland families from Oakland to Ocean City and, you know, from Baltimore to Southern Maryland. Mm-hmm. These issues are pretty universal. Our state's not going particularly well, and a lot of that is our own fault, and we can try to fix it. Instead of wasting 3 days passing a bill to change the congressional maps 2 years from now.
0: Yeah. And I got one more question here. Sure. And this is based on a text. It says, this texter says, I would say we should go backwards. All the other states should put into their constitution that redistricting can only happen after every census. Well, isn't that what you guys just introduced a few months ago, earlier this year?
29: We did.
0: Yeah,
29: we did. And, mm-hmm. and I'll be the first person. I try very hard to, in life to be fair and reasonable. Mm-hmm. You know, other Republican controlled states have done this. There's no question about it. But I think that some of that has been done in response to the massive gerrymandering that already occurs in places like Maryland, mm-hmm. Massachusetts, you know, New Jersey, other states sort of here in the Mid-Atlantic and Northeast that have been Democratic controlled. They've already almost wiped out Republican representation in the United States House of Representatives, even though 25, 33, 40% of their voters are traditionally Republicans. So I definitely understand the argument that, hey, Texas, Florida, Louisiana, other states have done this now. We should do it, too. That's what Wes Moore is going to tell you. Mm-hmm. But when he uses the words like fair representation, that's baloney. There's nothing fair about what's going on here. It is just sheer, raw, naked political power. If you know, if your neighbor, you know, cut a tree down and the branch came over on your property, you're going to go and cut a tree down and push the whole thing down on his house and say, well, see, he started it. Mm-hmm. That's what we're doing here. Mm-hmm. And it's not about fair representation. I would agree with a national plan or a national solution that says we do only redistrict once every 10 years as originally intended, and that we do eliminate to the greatest extent possible overtly partisan gerrymandering. I'm in favor of that. Yeah. Doing it here in Maryland because you say, well, gee, somebody else did it, that's just not a good logical reason for it.
0: Yeah, yeah. Thank you very much. I appreciate your time with us today.
29: Sure.
0: Thank you. That was.
29: Thank you.
0: You're welcome. That was House Minority Leader from the House of Delegates, Jason Buckle. And I'd love to hear your thoughts and reaction to his statement. I have my own thoughts and reaction as well. The lines are open, 410-467-WBAL or 410-467-9225.
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2: The calendar is officially turned toward the All-Star break, and for the Orioles, these next few games could help shape the conversation heading into the second half of the season. Baltimore opens a three-game series with the Chicago Cubs tonight before wrapping up the first half later this week, and every game becomes another opportunity to build momentum. Catcher Adley Rutschman will represent the Orioles as the club's lone American League All-Star. But inside the organization, the focus is much bigger than one individual honor. With the Major League trade deadline just a few weeks away, the Orioles front office will be closely evaluating where this team stands and what pieces could help strengthen the roster for the stretch run. A strong finish before the All-Star break could influence how aggressive Baltimore decides to be as buyers before the deadline. First pitch, 6:35, with Orioles pregame coverage beginning at 5:30 this afternoon here on WBAL. I'm Priestley on the home of the Orioles and Ravens, WBAL News Radio 1090 and FM 101.5.
25: Tuesday, July 7th. Power outages linger after weekend storms. Commission begins review of BGE rate hike request. President Trump in Turkey for NATO summit. Graham Plattner loses key Democratic support amid assault allegations. U.S. falls to Belgium in World Cup round of 16. Trusted news, captivating talk. 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
12: Traffic and weather. If you're heading to the Eastern Shore, just know that you're going to hit some traffic right around St. Margaret's Road as you head eastbound on 50 towards the Bay Bridge. And then don't forget that Harvard Road is shut down in both directions between Factory Road and Long Green Pike. That's due to some downed wires and poles and perhaps even a tree. 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
0: All right, we've been talking about congressional redistricting. And where do you stand? Should Maryland fight political fire with political fire because other states are doing it? Should we change the rules? Because we don't like the rules in our state that kind of limited our opportunity to redistrict. Oh, boy, that's what we are discussing today in this breaking news. Jason Buckle, House Minority Leader, he made a really interesting point. He said these special sessions are special. You usually deal with emergency issues, things that are very important. And, you know, when it comes to national dialogue, it's been kind of crickets with this whole redistricting thing. No one's really talking about it anymore. Everyone's like, okay, done deal. California did their thing and all these other states. Indiana says, you know what, Trump, we could do this, but we're not going to do it. Indiana says no. Utah reversed their map. It actually favors Democrats more. Because their Supreme Court ruled against Republicans, and it's been crickets. No one's been talking about it, but we're going to go ahead and press forward. So here we are. Real issues should be things about affordability. So let's see what Republicans can muster through here next month. I think it's going to be a difficult task, to be honest with you. Let's go to the phone lines. Let's bring on Robert from Owings Mill. Thanks for calling in and for holding on here. What are your thoughts?
1: Yes, ma'am. My thoughts, it's about time the Democrats got the, got the gumption to get up and do something about this. Look at Texas. Look at Florida. Look at Georgia. Look at Alabama. Look at Louisiana. And you think the Republicans are going to change their mind? And the gentleman that was on with you, he need to shut up and go back to go back to Annapolis where he belonged with the rest of the backstabbing Republicans. You know, this is a Republican deal that got started. So,
0: and how about all the other Democratic states that also changed their maps?
1: They didn't start doing it till the Republicans did it. I give you.
0: So when is it going to ever end? So when it's going to ever
1: when
0: end?
1: When the Republicans stop?
0: Oh, okay, but Republicans have stopped. Okay.
1: Are you saying two
0: wrongs make a right?
1: I didn't say that. I'm saying you got to do wrong to make right what the Republicans did. You ain't going to change that. Let's legally go by what, was good for all the people and everything. The Republicans are trying to bury the Democrats. The Republicans are trying to bury everybody.
0: Is this going to be an issue in our state when Democrats have control of Congress? Because you know that's going to happen. Thank you very much, Robert. Look, as a matter of fact, here's a text message that I got. It says, Angelette, whatever happened to two wrongs don't make a right? And that's what really this comes down to me. If we criticize other states, like Texas, it all started in Texas, and we blame them for manipulating congressional maps to gain political power, the answer shouldn't be to do the same thing here. They did it first isn't a principle. It's an excuse. Two wrongs don't make a right. And if we're serious about restoring trust in our elections, someone has to be willing to defend fair rules even when they don't fit the, it doesn't benefit their own side. Indiana said enough is enough. They weren't going to be beholden to Trump. So, and again, like I said, it has been crickets. No one at the national level is still talking about redistricting. But somehow we still have to do something about it in a state that has been called and made fun of by comedians as the most gerrymandered state in the nation for years. So anyways, coming up next, should anyone actually be afraid of the American flag? Well, someone says yes. We'll debate that next.
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12: Traffic and weather. Alrighty, remember, Hartford Road is shut down in Perry Hall between Factory Road and Long Green Pike. That's a weather closure. It's due to some downed wires and a pole and maybe even a tree. Between Baltimore and D.C., we have a new crash. It's on 95 North, right around Sandy Spring Road, which is 198. And it looks like things are looking okay on 95 and 895 through the city as you head to the tunnels. But we do have an accident on East Jeffrey Street at 10th Street. And now WBAL TV 11 weather, considerably cloudy tonight. Occasional rain showers after midnight and a low of 70. Tomorrow, rain showers early on with overcast skies later in the day and a high right around 85. 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
13: Cloudy, humid, 81. State lawmakers come back to session next month to discuss congressional redistricting. The state attorney general releases the names of the suspect killed and the officers who fired the shots in Northwest Baltimore Sunday, and no charges against the Howard County police officers who shot and killed an autistic man. 5 o'clock.
23: From ABC News, I'm Lindsay Davis, anchor of Prime, streaming weeknights on ABC News Live. Pressure builds on Graham Plattner to exit the U.S. Senate race in Maine after an ex-girlfriend came forward to say he entered her home uninvited, nearly blackout drunk, and sexually assaulted her. Calls for his exit now also include fellow progressives Bernie Sanders and New York Mayor Zoran Mamdani.
24: The focus of today should be to respond to the gravity of what so many of us have read. And I think that the only appropriate response is for the campaign to come to an end.
23: New chaos in the Strait of Hormuz has oil 5% higher. Iran fired on 3 commercial tankers today and warned the U.S. not to retaliate. Evacuations in Manhattan from what appears to be a leaning skyscraper as observed by ABC's Aaron Katursky just outside of the evacuation zone on 42nd Street.
30: The chief of department for the FDNY said they are using specialized equipment to monitor even millimeter movements of the building and noticed that it is moving. So it is not structurally sound. It is unsafe. And until it is deemed safe, this building and a number of others around here are all evacuated.
23: Charlie Kirk's accused assassin appears to be the person in a video played at a pretrial hearing today in Provo, Utah. ABC's Alex Stone is there.
30: These images showed who police are saying is Tyler Robinson arriving on campus, leaving campus, and then going up onto the rooftop. And Erica Kirk and other family members, when the image goes up onto the rooftop to presumably commit the murder, that they left at that time. But even earlier in the video, Erica Kirk was dabbing tears away. His parents, Charlie Kirk's parents, they were crying as well.
23: A conviction could get Robinson death by injection or by firing squad. There's been a fatal ICE shooting in Houston. An ICE person says officers shot and killed a Mexican national this morning after he allegedly attempted to evade arrest and tried to run over an officer. Stocks closed lower today. 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
13: 5:02, good afternoon. I'm Robert Lang. And Annapolis Senate President Bill Ferguson and House Speaker Jocelyn Peña-Melnick say they've agreed to hold a special session of the Maryland General Assembly to address congressional redistricting. Governor Westmore, who wanted all this, will formally call it for August 3rd through the 5th, with lawmakers approving a constitutional amendment to go before voters in the fall. If voters approve this, then lawmakers could draw new congressional district boundaries ahead of the 2028 election. Democrats' goal is to break up the one Republican district held by Andy Harris. Governor Westmore says this is about fairness compared to redistricting done to favor Republicans in other states.
31: It is important that Maryland, for both the House and the Senate, do actually take this up and have this debate and, you know, have this debate in open. And I'm confident that we are going to get to a solution where, at a time when our democracy was under attack, that Maryland actually stepped up and led.
13: House Minority Leader Jason Buckle questions the governor's motives.
29: When he uses the words like fair representation, that's baloney. There's nothing fair about what's going on here. It is just sheer, raw, naked political power.
13: Buckle with Angela Davila's last hour here on WBAL. The Maryland Attorney General's office releasing the name of the carjacking suspect shot and killed by six Baltimore City police officers in Northwest Baltimore early Sunday. The suspect, who had been wanted for a carjacking in Catonsville, was 42-year-old Maurice Daniels of Millersville. He had been carrying a replica BB gun, which he had pointed at officers. The six officers range in experience with the department from 8 months to 8 years. And the Attorney General has decided not to file charges against the three Howard County police officers who shot and killed an autistic man in a standoff earlier this year.
2: The Attorney General's office has decided that none of the officers who shot and killed Alex Lamori committed a crime. Back in March, Lamori had called police on himself, saying he was being blackmailed and threatened to harm himself. Police body camera footage shows Lamori holding a knife, police telling him to drop it. Lamori refused and came towards officers. Lamori died at the scene. Family members have released a statement saying they are disappointed with the AG's decision. Caitlin Bancroft, WBAL News Radio 1090 and FM 101.

0: over Egypt. Shane Boss starts tonight as the O's host the Cubs on Hello Kitty Night at Camden Yards. Baltimore also recalling lefty Nick Roquet from Norfolk, while righty Cameron Weston was optioned after Sunday's game. I'm Rick Hoschel on the home of the Orioles and Ravens, WBAL News Radio 1090 and FM 101.5.
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4: Traffic. Alrighty, let's start in Baltimore City with a car fire on 895 South at the Baltimore Harbor Tunnel Toll Plaza. We are seeing some delays associated with that. We are seeing slow traffic on the inner loop through Arbutus and Catonsville, as well as through the Towson area. And we're also seeing some heavy traffic on the outer loop as you approach Linthicum Heights. 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
4: Weather.
5: The forecast for tonight, expect partly cloudy skies. There is a chance for a shower or thunderstorm. Temperatures drop back into the upper 60s and low 70s. A mixture of clouds and some sunshine on Wednesday. A 30% chance for a shower or thunderstorm in the afternoon. High temperatures in the low to mid 80s. A better chance for scattered thunderstorms in the afternoon on Thursday, and some of those could be strong. The high temperature in the mid 80s. 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
6: And we have a mix of sun and clouds. It's humid, 81. The Orioles will kick off a series with the Cubs tonight. WBAL's pregame starts after the news at 5:30. 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
7: All right, when did the American flag become something we're supposed to fear? Seriously. I know we all have different experiences. I know people can have different emotional reactions to symbols. But I honestly thought there was at least one thing that still belonged to all of us, and that is the American flag. But apparently not. Because once again, one of these ladies from The View, Sunny Hostin, I'm surprised I'm about to play another soundbite from her, and this one was from yesterday, says that seeing neighborhoods filled with the American flags makes her feel unsafe. And I have to ask, if Americans can't rally around the American flag, then what exactly do we have left that unites us? Here is Sunny yesterday on The View.
8: And I said this on this show many, many years ago, because this is my 10th year on the show. And I said there are times when I walk into a community and I see American flags all over the community, and I suddenly feel unsafe, mm-hmm. because there is a section of this country that has co-opted the American flag, yeah. and they equate being an American or an American flag, yeah. with white supremacy. And that should never be
9: ever
8: the symbol of white supremacy, but they have weaponized,
9: because the flag belongs to all of us.
8: It does belong to all of us. But those men were wearing a flag on their
9: by the way, aren't those
7: oh boy, I don't know why I keep playing sound bites from her. Maybe because she's a fellow Puerto Rican like me, I don't know. But look, now, before anyone says I'm dismissing her experience, I'm not. She has every right to tell us how she feels. If she says she feels uncomfortable, I guess that's her experience. Maybe she's exaggerating. I think that's what it is. Look, nobody can argue with someone's emotions, but there's a difference between describing your feelings and assigning meaning to everyone else's intentions, because that's where I think this conversation goes off the rails. Because she is arguing that the American flag has been weaponized, that many people now associate it with racism or white supremacy. My question is, should we let extremists redefine one of America's most important symbols? Because if we do, then they win. Think about it this way. If someone commits a crime wearing a Ravens jersey, none of us suddenly decides the Ravens logo represents

0: represents criminals. We don't become nervous every time we see someone wearing purple on game day. We understand something pretty basic. The jersey didn't commit the crime. The person did. And the same principle should apply here. You know, she also, I don't know if you heard it there, but they were talking about those, the Patriot Front, that white, you know, a horrible group. There were two groups of protesters in D.C. July 4th. The No Kings type protesters, and then there was this Patriot Front, these white men looking like wannabe Boy Scouts in their uniform. And then she said, oh, they were wearing the American flag on their hats. No, they weren't. Look again. It was red, white, and blue, but it wasn't the American flag. There's a lot of flags that are labels or logos with red, white, and blue. Look at the Puerto Rican flag. That's red, white, and blue. But no, it was like their logo of their group. And a lot of the flags that they were carrying were renditions. Their rendition of the American flag or their logo. Some of them were waving the flag upside down. That they want Trump, and they're not happy with Republicans or Trump right now either. They're saying America's in distress. But anyways, she says, yeah, that because they were wearing that on their hats. It makes me nervous. They weren't. But people look into or hear what she says and they believe it. All you have to do is do a quick Google search. There's plenty of images of them in the National Mall. But again, like the jersey, a jersey didn't commit the crime. The person did. The same principle should apply here. The American flag didn't become hateful. Some hateful people may choose to wrap themselves in it. Whatever. That's on them. But it's not the flag. The American flag has represented a lot of different chapters in American history. Some glorious, some shameful. It flew during slavery. It also flew over the soldiers who fought to end it. It flew during segregation. It also flew over the civil rights movement. It flew when women won the right to vote. It flew when immigrants came here with nothing except hope. It has always represented an imperfect country trying to become a better one. That's exactly why it belongs to everyone. Not just one political party, not just conservatives, not just liberals, not just one race, but all of us. Now, on the other side, I actually understand why someone or some people or a lot of people might feel uncomfortable seeing a Confederate flag. I mean, that symbol carries a very specific historical meaning. That, Sonny should be afraid of, not the American flag. The American flag, it's different. If we start treating our national flag as a warning sign, as a trigger, we've reached a place where polarization has gone far, far beyond politics. We start losing our shared identity. And while we're talking about flags, I find it more frustrating when I see demonstrations here in America where the most visible flag isn't the American flag at all. When people are protesting ICE or immigration, actually even when Obama was in office and there was all these rallies and stuff going on, I was seeing Mexican flags. Predominantly Mexican flags. There were some other flags from Latin America, but it was predominantly Mexican flags. And then, of course, in the last few years, you see all these Palestinian flags on our land, in the United States. I'm proud to be Puerto Rican. Am I out there waving the Puerto Rican flag? No, except on a Puerto Rican, you know, parade day or an event that I'm going to. Maybe when I go to Puerto Rico, I love to take pictures with all the beautiful buildings in Puerto Rico that have the American flag. But I don't go waving around it here. Because for me, if anything, I'm American first. But everyone loves to wave all these other nations' flags before the American flag. That, I mean, I'm not afraid of it, but it's frustrating. Again, people absolutely have a First Amendment right to wave whatever flag they want, and I support that right. Heck, I mean, I was even opposed to Donald Trump signing this executive order about banning the burning of the flag. Like, I don't like the act, but hey, it's protected First Amendment, the right to do so. But I think it's fair to ask, if we're having a debate about American laws, shouldn't American, the American flag still be the common ground? Shouldn't you be waving that if you're upset about policies here in the United States? Not like, oh, I'm proud to be Mexican. Maybe that's the real issue. The American flag isn't perfect because America isn't perfect. It has never has been. But that's never been what the flag represented. It represents an idea, an aspiration, a promise that every generation tries, sometimes successfully, to move a little closer towards, you know, something great. And if we allow extremists or politicians or television hosts like Sonny Hostin to convince us that the American flag belongs to one group of Americans instead of all Americans, then we've handed away the one symbol that was always supposed to remind us that despite all of our disagreements, we're still on the same team. Look at all the people cheering for Team USA yesterday, even though we lost big time. I bet you a lot of people there have different political beliefs, have different backgrounds, but they came together under the American flag. What does the American flag mean to you today? Has politics changed how you see it? Is there any symbol left in America that still truly belongs to everyone? The lines are open, 410-467-WBAL. Or you can also text me at thegreensolutionsremodeling.com text line at 410-467-9225.
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17: Traffic and weather. We have a car fire on 895 southbound. It is at the Harbor Tunnel Toll Plaza. Actually, it's prior to Frank First Avenue, just after you exit the Harbor Tunnel. And then on 95, we have a situation, a collision on 95 northbound at exit 54. That's Hanover Street. We're also seeing slowdowns northbound over the Hanover Street Bridge. The inner loop through Towson is crowded, and it also looks like we're seeing very heavy and slow traffic on 295 between the beltways from, that would be the Baltimore and Capitol beltways from 175 down to past 32. WBAL-TV 11 weather, cloudy skies early on, and then off and on rain showers overnight, a low of 69. Rain showers early tomorrow with overcast skies later in the day and a high around 85. I'm Marianne Perry, WBAL News Radio 1090 and FM 101.5.
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0: All right, so I've been asking, what does the American flag mean to you today? Because somebody on ABC, on The View, basically argues that she gets triggered by it. When she sees neighborhoods and homes that have the American flag out, it makes her feel unsafe. To me, I think the Confederate flag would make almost anyone unsafe, feel unsafe. White, black, Asian, Hispanic, whatever. But she sees it differently. So what gives here? What does it mean to you today? The line is open for 104.67 WBAL. Let's go with Louise from Roland Park. Thanks for calling in, Louise. What are your thoughts here on this story?
19: Thanks for taking my call, mm-hmm. First of all. I think that the flag, not necessarily the actual flag itself, I think sometimes people who, you know, our proud Americans sometimes maybe have an issue with the flag because it represents what's going on in politics now. Mm. So I think it's kind of a reminder of the things that they don't like that happens instead of thinking of the overall meaning of the flag. Mm-hmm. And the reason I say this is, you know, yesterday I was watching the World Cup game and I was, you know, wanted to vote for the U.S., but after you know, President Trump made that phone call,
0: yeah, we talked
19: and
0: about
19: had
0: that
19: one
0: yesterday.
19: Of our players, reinstated, and this is a guy who's here on birthright, who Trump and his administration are so against, and yet it was okay for this guy, for Trump to get him in the game, and mm-hmm. I think things like that make people angry and mm-hmm. upset at the flag because that's not what this country is about. Mm-hmm. And I think it's the hypocrisy is probably the number one thing right now, at least, you know, with me struggling to be proud holding that flag. And I just wanted to mention that because I really believe the hypocrisy is really what keeps people from, you know, really taking pride in the flag and not really everything that's happened in the last 250 years with, you know, fighting for our freedom and our independence, which is amazing. But what's going on right now? What out of all those sacrifices we've made, we've been led to this. And yesterday's is just an example of what's been happening. And I'm not getting in. I don't want to get too political. But mm-hmm. honestly, I would love to know what your thought is on the flag and how people who were watching the game yesterday, and I read it from a lot of people, weren't voting for the U.S. yesterday because of what our president did.
0: I think there's one thing to not like a politician, a president, but to tie a person to the flag, I think that's as, it's like, I think we have become so polarized that we've lost sight on our history because even a recent poll, this was with Cato Institute, they said about half of Americans don't even know what we were celebrating the 250th. They couldn't even talk about the Declaration. They didn't even know about the Declaration of Independence. And that is truly sad. And so it makes me think.
19: It makes me think
0: that if you don't know our history, then yeah, maybe you have an opinion about the flag. It is sad.
19: I agree. But at the same time, our history and our Constitution is very out there and easy for people to read. And it just seems like the administration doesn't care about that.
0: Yeah. Thank you very much, Lewis. Thank you very much, Lewis. I'm sorry we're short on time here. Look, here's another text. I got a few text messages. Some people calling me ridiculous or asking who built America. And, You know, there no serious historian, you know, denies that enslaved people helped build America. They absolutely did. But that's exactly my point. They helped build America, too. The American flag belongs to their descendants just as much as it belongs to anyone else. We shouldn't surrender that symbol to either the worst parts of our past or the loudest voices in our present. Not at all. And this reminds me of a conversation that I had on Friday, just a few days ago. I had Pastor Alvin Hathaway on the show to discuss the Baltimore Sun column that he wrote about America. And he's a descendant of slaves. He didn't pretend America has always gotten it right. He writes about the injustices, slavery, exclusion. But here's what I found interesting. He doesn't conclude that the American flag belongs to racists. He makes almost the opposite argument. He writes that patriotism isn't pretending America has no flaws. It's having the courage to keep pushing America closer to the ideals it was founded on. He talks about America as a nation that's always striving to become better. That love of country isn't blind loyalty. It's believing this country is worth improving. So, anyways, let's squeeze in here, William from West Baltimore. Thanks for calling in. William, what are your thoughts on this story?
20: Yes, hi. Thank you, Angela.
0: You're welcome.
20: My view is that I'm a proud American. I'm black. Irregardless, this country has went through a lot of, everything. We've been through a lot, but we're still Americans, right? This still is the greatest country, I feel, mm-hmm. in the world, right? Mm-hmm. I'm not going to judge the flag on, some politician, just because they don't. It's just so upsetting to me, man, to hear some of the things that people say, do they want to leave America? I bet you if you asked half of them would they like to leave, they wouldn't leave. It doesn't matter because I think this is one of the best countries in the world. And if you want to change something, then you just have to start voting and do what you need to do to change things. But yeah. Right now, the way I feel right now, I feel that I'm blessed to be in this country. And I'm just glad to be here. And I just wanted to say that.
0: Me too. William, do you listen to my show every day or most days or some days?
20: Infrequently, I do. Yeah, my brother listens to it all the time. But yeah, I'm going to start listening to you more. I find myself agreeing with you on a lot of things, especially I'm glad you told the truth about these people down in Washington, D.C., because you should hear on other stations where they're talking about they're coming to take over and, white supremacy and all this kind of stuff. It just gets on my nerves, really.
0: Yeah.
20: Man. And I just, sometimes I have to turn the radio off.
0: I recommend go listen to the podcast from last Friday, July 3rd, and I had a very interesting conversation with this pastor. As a matter of fact, it was based on an article he wrote that was all geared towards the flag and patriotism here in the United States. And he is a descendant of slaves and is proud to be American just as much as you. Thank you so much, William, for chiming in here. And thanks for you all for listening. It is a brief show today because of the Orioles. Stay tuned for more and to what I may be discussing tomorrow.
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17: Traffic and weather. Alrighty, in Baltimore City, we have a crash. It is on 95 northbound, right around exit 54, which is Hanover Street. And then we still have cleanup after that car fire on 895 south around Frank First Avenue. And in Perry Hall, Harford Road is shut down in both directions between Factory Road and Long Green Pike. 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
0: All right. If the American flag only represents our failures, then we're forgetting something important. Because it also represents every generation that fought to make America live up to its promises. And that includes abolitionists, that includes the civil rights movement, that includes immigrants, that includes Black Americans whose ancestors were enslaved. The flag doesn't erase that history, but it reminds us we're still writing it and making it even better. So, and again, if you miss, I had a really great show on last Friday We talked for over 2 hours about patriotism. And again, I had this special guest, Pastor Alvin Hathaway here from Baltimore, based on a column he wrote in the Baltimore Sun. I recommend that you read it. It was published on July 3rd, and I also got to interview him. So that was on Friday. Coming up tomorrow, we'll probably get more into redistricting, probably get into the whole diaper debate, because I didn't get to that today. Up next are the Orioles Go O's. 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
21: 5:30, cloudy, humid, 80. Good afternoon. I'm Robert Lang, starting with breaking news from the ABC News desk. The U.S. military says it is now launching strikes on Iran following Tehran's attacks on three commercial ships in the Strait of Hormuz today. In Annapolis, Senate President Bill Ferguson and House Speaker Jocelyn Peña-Melnick announced lawmakers will come back to a session August 3rd through 5th for a special session to consider a constitutional amendment to go on the ballot in November to address congressional redistricting. If voters approve this amendment in November, lawmakers could redraw boundaries in time for the 2028 election. Governor Wes Moore welcoming the move. House Minority Leader Jason Buckle, critical.
22: There's probably not another place in the country, maybe, that has the extreme degree of gerrymandering that Maryland already has.
21: The state attorney general's office releasing the name of the carjacking suspect shot and killed by six Baltimore police officers in Northwest Baltimore early Sunday morning. Suspect wanted for a carjacking in Catonsville, 42-year-old Maurice Daniels of Millersville, who had been carrying a replica BB gun that had been pointed at officers. And the attorney general won't press charges against three Howard County police officers who shot and killed Alex Lamore, an autistic man, in a standoff in March. Cleanup continues from the weekend storms. BG reporting now about 6,700 customers remain without power. Stock market down. Biggest percentage losses, the NASDAQ, fueled by a sell-off of tech stocks today. NASDAQ down 1.1%. Dow lost 131 points. At the World Cup, last of the round of 16 matches underway. Switzerland facing Colombia. Match scoreless 70 minutes in. Earlier today, defending champ Argentina rallied to beat Egypt 3-2. Shane Boz is on the mound for the Orioles tonight. We're opening a three-game series against the Cubs at Camden Yards. You'll hear first pitch on WBAL tonight at 6:35. But Nick Testoni will start our coverage with Orioles game day coming up right after traffic and weather here on WBAL.
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17: Traffic and weather. Really hasn't been too bad during this rush hour so far. We're just seeing a light traffic volume along most of the Beltway, except through Towson. The inner loop is, you know, as it typically is at this time, heavy on the inner loop as you head over to Parkville. And don't forget that in Perry Hall, Harford Road is shut down between Factory Road and Long Green Pike due to some downed wires and a pole. You could take Bel Air Road or 95 instead if you'd like. Also in Baltimore City, we have a crash in the cleanup stages at on I-95 North at Hanover Street. And then just south of the Beltway, looks like we have a disabled vehicle on 295 southbound at West Nursery Road. WBAL-TV 11 weather, cloudy skies early, then off and on rain showers overnight, a low of 69. Tomorrow, rain showers early on with overcast skies later in the day and a high somewhere around 84 degrees, it looks like. 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
26: And welcome into an Orioles Game Day. Nick Testoni here on WBAL. The Baltimore Orioles begin their final homestand of the first half of the 2026 season. They welcome in the Chicago Cubs for the first of three tonight from Camden Yards. Chicago comes in at 50-40. They have had a roller coaster of a season that includes two 10-game win streaks and a 10-game losing streak in the mix there. The Orioles come in at 42-49. The best they can do if they win out the rest of this first half is get into the break one game under 500. Baltimore sits in fourth place in the American League East. Chicago is seven games behind the Milwaukee Brewers. Cubs and Orioles, they will get underway here at about 6:35. We'll send you down to Camden Yards at 6 o'clock. But let's start with the last game the Orioles played, which was back on Sunday. They had Monday off, but they were looking to do something that they had not done all season long, win four in a row and sweep the Cincinnati Reds. And the task at hand, they would have to go through a left-handed pitcher in Nick Lodolo. On the other side, it was Kyle Bradish, a guy who's been as good as any Orioles pitcher in the last couple of years when he's going right. The Orioles got off to a slow start offensively, but defensively, it was a good start for Gunnar Henderson.
4: The 0-1 from Bradish. Breaking ball, rolled towards the hole. Backhanded pickup by Henderson. Off-balance throw on the first. What a play! Gunnar Henderson doing it again. A fadeaway throw deep in the hole, stepping into the outfield grass, and threw a dart to first base to get the out.
26: Yeah, it was a quick start for the Orioles defense, as that was just the second out of the inning on Sal Stewart. And how about the third out of the inning was also some flashing of the defense. It was the recently recalled Jeremiah Jackson from second base.
4: First pitch rolled sharply. Diving stop at second base made by Jeremiah Jackson. He pops up, throws to first, in time to get the out. Dazzling defense by Baltimore. First Henderson into the hole at short. Then Jackson ranging into right field, sliding into the outfield grass to retire the side.
26: Yeah, all good vibes for the Orioles early in this one, but the offense couldn't get anything going. They were 3-up, 3-down in the second. Kyle Bradish retired the first 9 batters he saw in this game, and it wasn't until we get to the bottom of the fifth at this point where Bradish is cruising. Faced very little adversity. He does walk Eugenio Suarez to begin the bottom of the fifth, and that would come back to be costly because the next batter, Spencer Steer, would open this one up.
4: 3-2. Runners going again, and the pitch hit well out to right field. Backing up O'Neill, turning around at the wall, and it gets over the fence. It just slips over the 370 marker as Spencer Steer connects for the Reds' first hit of the ball game. That's a run producer. Bradish had been incredible, but Steer goes the opposite way for his 14th of the season, and this game has a score.
26: Yeah, baseball can be a cruel game. It was four perfect innings for Bradish. The first base runner was Suarez. The first hit was Steer. And all of a sudden, with just one hit on the board, the Reds led 2-0. There'd be a Tyler Stevenson base hit after that, but then it would be a settle down for Kyle Bradish. We'll get Marte, Friedel, and Arroyo to ground out. So you look up at the scoreboard, the Orioles are trailing 2-0, and there's only two hits on the board for the Cincinnati Reds. Now, the Orioles would scratch back in the sixth inning against Nick Lodolo. It was with a one-out double. Taylor Ward would pull up to second base, and after Pete Alonso would ground out, Taylor Ward would get down to third base. So two outs now and a man on third, and Kobe Mayo, who's had a mixed bag of a season. Overall, the numbers aren't great, but boy, does he crush lefties, and he did the job here against the left-handed Lodolo.
5: Kobe hits it very sharply to third and past the third baseman, Stortz, and into left field, and that will play to run. A base hit for Kobe. He smoked it to the hot corner. Stort tried to kind of olay it, and it went right by him. 2-1 our score, and the Orioles finally on the board against Lodolo with their sixth hit.
26: Yeah, they cut the lead in half, 2-1, but that was all they would get after a Tyler O'Neill walk and a Leody Taveras walk. Now the bases are loaded still with two outs in the inning. Jeremiah Jackson came up but could not get it done.
5: The pitch. Swing and a miss. Jackson strikes out with the bases loaded. Lodolo pitches out of it. The Orioles leave him loaded. They do score one, and they're down just a run.
26: Yeah, so now still 2-1. We head to the seventh inning, and it just kept going for Kyle Bradish. He really just had one little blip on the radar early on in this game, and he was able to pitch all the way into the eighth inning. He would get the first batter, TJ Friedel, out, and with the Orioles trailing, there was a chance that Kyle Bradish was going to have an eight-inning complete game loss at one point in this game. He would give up a one-out single, and then after Ellie De La Cruz struck out, he was just one out away from getting through eight innings with just two runs. Sal Stewart's had an amazing rookie year, playing a little third, playing a little first for Cincinnati, and he would deny Kyle Bradish from completing eight.
4: Rudder at second. The 2-1 pitch. swinging a hard ground ball inside the third base bag and up the left field line. In to score is Arroyo on an RBI double from Sal Stewart. The Reds tack on here in the eighth, and they lead it 3-1.
26: Yeah, and that would prove to be a very important run for Cincinnati. We go to the top of the ninth now. The Orioles trailing 3-1. Emilio Pagan, the closer on for Cincinnati. And what's the worst thing a closer could do to start the inning with a two-run lead? Walk the leadoff batter, which he did as the pinch-hitting Dylan Beavers would walk. Leody Taveras would strike out. Jackson Holliday would grab a bat and hit for Jeremiah Jackson, and he would walk. And then Blaze Alexander would single, but the stop sign was put up. So the Orioles get the bases loaded with just one out. Top of the lineup now up as Gunnar Henderson came to the plate. The tying run's at third. The go-ahead run, the tying run is at second base. And Gunnar Henderson was inches away from doing more, put a good swing on it, but it would just cut the lead to one.
4: 1-2. In the air, out to left field, backing up Blade. This is plenty deep enough to allow runners to tag. At third base, Beavers touches up. He comes in to score. And we've got a one-run game on a sacrifice fly from Gunnar Henderson.
26: Yeah, which meant it was two outs with a run that could keep the game going at second base, a go-ahead run potentially at first, and Pagan fired in two strikes to Adley Rutschman to start, so he was immediately down in the hole, 0-2, and after he fouled a ball off, this was the final at-bat for Baltimore on this Sunday.
4: The tying run stands at second with Jackson Holliday, the 0-2. On a line, straightaway center field. Friedel moving back to his right. He's there. He makes the catch to finish the ball game. The Birds applied pressure in the ninth inning. They will tack on one, but Cincinnati salvages the finale 3-2 over Baltimore, and that elusive four-game win streak is still searched on. The Orioles still have not been able to win four in a row this season. They fall today against the Redlegs. 3-2.
26: Yeah, tough loss for the Orioles. They could not finish off a sweep in Cincinnati over the holiday weekend. 3-2, the Reds hold on to beat Baltimore. The Reds avoid being swept, and they snapped a six-game losing streak at home. Kyle Bradish retired the first 12 Reds of the game. He ended up getting the loss solely because of the walk to Suarez and the home run that was given up to Spencer Steer. He goes 7 2/3, 3 runs, 5 hits, 5 strikeouts. A tough luck loser on the day as he falls to 5-9. And rookie all-star Sal Stewart doubled home Edwin Arroyo, which ended up being the game-changing RBI as they do hold on to win 3-2. And then for Emilio Pagan, that was his first save chance since May 4th. He is coming off of missing 46 games with a strained left hamstring. Orioles saw a couple of big-time arms for this Cincinnati team coming off the IL this weekend, as they also saw Hunter Green, the former All-Star for Cincinnati, on Saturday, but they were able to get to him. It is a brutal loss just because, once again, the Orioles are unable to get that four-game winning streak going. They do win a series, which is positive, but they find themselves here now 7 games under .500 with 6 games to go before the All-Star break. And the big question that remains, can Baltimore get back into this thing and maybe get it a little bit closer in the wildcard standings to bring some type of I'd say confidence amongst the fan base and the front office to add to this team at the trade deadline, which stands just a little under a month away from now here on the July 7th, August 3rd, the trade deadline. So the Orioles lose to Cincinnati, but they look to begin their final homestand of this first half on a positive note. They've got the Chicago Cubs. They've got a struggling starting pitcher on the other side of Matthew Boyd. But he is a left-hander, and the Orioles have had their struggles with those lefties. We'll dive into it when we come back here. Nick Testoni, WBAL News Radio, 1090 and FM 101.5.
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25: Traffic and weather.
17: If you're heading from Harford County to the Baltimore Beltway, there is a crash on 95 southbound right up between Bradshaw Road and Big Gunpowder Falls, but it's all off to the right shoulder. It doesn't look like it's impeding traffic too much there. Don't forget that Harford Road is shut down between Factory Road and Long Green Pike because of some downed wires. And it's looking pretty good on the Beltway, just the typical interloop delays. And this report is brought to you by Blindster.com. 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
26: And welcome back into an Orioles game day. Nick Testoni here on WBAL, getting you ready for the Baltimore Orioles and the Chicago Cubs from Camden Yards. 6:35 scheduled first pitch. It's Shane Baz making the start for Baltimore tonight against Matthew Boyd, the left-hander for the Cubs. A couple of teams as we inch closer and closer to the All-Star break and all the All-Star game festivities kicking off this weekend into next week, Monday, Tuesday. Just a little bit up the road in Philadelphia. As of right now, both these teams represented with just one lone all-star. The Orioles are going to send Adley Rutschman, their all-star, who will be a backup catcher, to Shea Langeliers, who gets the starting nod representing the Athletics in the American League. And then a reserve all-star for the Cubs in the outfield, it's Pete Crow Armstrong, who is the reigning NL Player of the Month back in June. He had a blisterous month, so you got to look out for him. He has really high peaks, that Pete Crow Armstrong, but he also tends to strike out a lot. But this Cubs team has been just battered by injuries several times over the course of this season that has derailed some of their progress. But they are still a formidable opponent as they sit here 10 games over 500 and still in the firm mix here for the NL Central race. Let's get to the starting lineups now for the Cubs and the Orioles. We'll start with the visiting Chicago Cubs, and leading it off is the said all-star, Pete Crow Armstrong. He'll play center field. The former all-star and former Boston Red Sox just a year ago, Alex Bregman, is batting second. He plays third base for the Cubs. Michael Busch is over at first base. He'll bat third. In the cleanup spot, it's the power-hitting right fielder, Seiya Suzuki. The switch-hitting left fielder, Ian Happ, is after him, followed by the Gold Glove-winning second baseman, Nico Horner. He bats in the sixth hole. Michael Conforto, DH, is tonight. He bats seventh. Dansby Swanson is at shortstop, and he'll bat eighth. And doing the catching tonight and rounding things out is Miguel Amaya, the defensive-minded catcher for the Chicago Cubs. They will be facing Shane Baz. Nobody has seen a ton of him except for Bregman, who's seen a lot of him and has had great success. Alex Bregman, in 9 career at-bats against Shane Baz, is batting .556 with a homer and an RBI. He has got a good look at him with both their times in the American League for a while, as Baz before Baltimore was in Tampa. And, of course, Bregman spent just 1 year in Boston, but an extended period of time in Houston before he has moved on from there. So that's the matchup right there. We'll break down the numbers of Shane Baz a little bit more coming up here. But now let's get to the starting lineup for your Baltimore Orioles. They've changed it up, especially that top half, for a little bit now. They did move Gunnar Henderson up to the leadoff spot, but he's going to drop down today with the lefty on the mound. So leading it off, once again, it is the left fielder, Taylor Ward. Batting second, it's a switch-hitting catcher, Adley Rutschman. Gunnar Henderson drops into the third spot today. He plays shortstop and cleaning up and batting, or playing first, I should say, is Pete Alonso. Kobe Mayo in there again. He'll play third base tonight and bat fifth. It is Samuel Basayo doing the DHing and batting sixth. Blaze Alexander gets a start in right field. He's your seven hitter. In the eighth spot, it's the center fielder tonight, Dylan Beavers. And Jackson Holliday will bat ninth and play second base. They will take on Matthew Boyd, who has been around the block, whether it's Detroit or Cleveland, now in Chicago. And it's been a bit of a rough season so far for Matthew Boyd, who revived his career after a stint in Cleveland and did go to Chicago 2 years ago to be somewhat of a high-paid pitcher for them and guy make a lot of starts. He has missed time this year with injuries, and it just overall has been a rocky experience. Now, this month, this past month in June, is where he really started to find his groove. Made two starts in the back half of June after coming off the injured list. It was, not a huge sample size, just two starts, nine innings and two thirds in total, but did post a 2.79 ERA, just three earned runs in those nine innings. But outside of that, it's been a really batting practice when he's been out there. But when he's right, he does have some good stuff. He does mix it up a little bit. He's got a very funky arm slot coming from that left side, and the Orioles obviously going to more of a right-handed heavy lineup to try to get after Matthew Boyd today. For Shane Baz, we know what it's about for him. It's, can he just clean up the one inning that's kind of given him fits? Feels like most of his starts, you end up looking back at him and you go, hey, he gave them a really good chance to win, but there's pockets of the game where he loses his control. He might walk a guy or two. He gives up a couple extra base hits. Next thing you know, there's a crooked number on the scoreboard, whether it's three, four runs. He usually is able to settle down after that. Can he put together a complete start, maybe limit some damage? We'll see. Craig Albernez did speak today. The Orioles did make some roster moves ahead of today's game as they brought Nick Riquet back up into the bullpen for another lefty, with Keegan Aiken getting, I think he's down in Texas right now, getting some opinions on the imaging on his arm. So here was Craig Albernez talking about having the importance of two lefties in that bullpen.
7: Yeah, for sure. Or else Wolfie will be available every single game. So now we're pumped to have Rackett back up here, throwing the ball extremely well in AAA. And like you said, it gives us another lefty and another look.
26: Yeah, so Riquet comes up. Cameron Weston goes down to Norfolk. Now, for the other moves made, they haven't made a ton. They're still waiting on some news here for what they expect to hear from Ryan Helsley. Nothing really has been added so far with him. He still remains on the injury list. How about the lineup, switching it up a little bit with the lefty Boyd on the mound and the idea of moving Gunner down, but not too far down?
7: Yeah, us as a coaching staff, we're just trying to, like, obviously problem solve hitting left-handed pitching. And collectively, this is the lineup that we felt like give us a shot.
26: Maybe the most telling thing here is Tyler O'Neill was brought to this team 2 years ago to hit left-handed pitching. Not in the lineup tonight, as he has struggled to hit left-handed pitching since arriving in Baltimore. Now, the Orioles do need to get some momentum. It's very important that they end this stretch going into the All-Star break on a good note, and Craig Albernez knows that.
7: Yeah, we're, I think for sure, I think anytime you go, like even going into an off day, just during the season, like going out on the win, like it feels better. And that's why in this game, when like even you go on a getaway day, happy flight, like it's a mantra in this game, like it's, there's something to it, right? You get to feel like you get to enjoy it a little more, but also for us, every game's important, you know, and, you know, we have to try to figure out how to win every single night, which is what our goal was. It's always going to be the goal to try to win that night. And, you know, for us, we want to put together some good baseball, some competitive baseball, and put ourselves in the position coming out of break to do something cool.
26: Now, finally here from Craig Albernez pregame tonight against the Cubs. They obviously have had to shift around their bullpen a little bit. Ryan Helsley came off the injury list. They thought they could, you know, slide Rico Garcia down, who has really hit the skids lately. How do they manage this bullpen? Obviously, they have a fresh arm tonight with Nick Riquet. You also have Anthony Nunez back. We haven't seen a ton of two lefties out there now with Riquet and Wolfram. Ryan Helsley gone. It's not been Rico Garcia, but it's been Tyler Wells, who picked up a pair of saves in Cincinnati. Is that the role that we can expect to see from him going forward?
7: I wouldn't say he took the closer role. He happened to pitch the ninth inning twice. You know, with us, it's with Helsley out, you know, that ninth inning is open. And for us, is we have a variety of guys that can pitch in the ninth inning, and we want to make sure that just with with all of our relievers, we're putting them in the right spots to succeed. And, you know, in Cincinnati, those two times it happened to be Wells' night for that. And like we've shown this year, like Rico has stepped up for us as well. Anthony Nunez, Kittredge as well. So for us, it's just finding the right matchups, and that's who's going to pitch the ninth inning. But for Wellesley, he's, no matter what situation we put him in, early in the game, if he has to go three innings, if he has to clean up an inning, like, he just goes out there and competes and nothing changes. You know, he's just trying to attack that hitter at hand, the hitter in front of him, and that's what all of our relievers do, and that's why we're pretty confident, you know, that we could put anyone in the ninth inning.
26: Yeah, so not solidified that it will be Tyler Wells on the mound in the ninth inning for the Orioles if they have a lead to protect tonight in a safe situation. All right, we're getting closer and closer to first pitch here for the Orioles and the Chicago Cubs. Some interleague matchup here as we get towards the summer classic here, as the Orioles are just six games away from the All-Star break. We did have some news on some of the All-Stars. We'll run through that really quickly before we send you down to Camden Yards. Nick Testoni, WBAL News Radio, 1090 and FM 101.5.
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17: Traffic and weather. It's been a pretty calm rush hour so far, and it continues to be. But just remember, we do have Harford Road shut down between Factory Road and Long Green Pike due to some downed wires. And we have that crash southbound on 95 between Bradshaw Road and Big Gunpowder Falls. And now we have debris in the roadway a little farther south on 95 southbound right around the Beltway. Enjoy the game. I'm Marianne Perry, WBAL News Radio 1090 and FM 101.5.
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26: All right, getting ready to send you down to Camden Yards, where the Orioles will begin a series with the Chicago Cubs. They are 10 games over 500, those Cubs, and they are trying to chase down the Milwaukee Brewers. The Orioles, 7 games under 500, trying to get as close to 500 as possible before this All-Star break, as they have 3 games with the Cubs, followed with 3 games with the lowly Kansas City Royals. So there is opportunity here. The Cubs themselves have not been the best team away from Wrigley. We'll see if they can get it done. Baltimore is going to bring up Nick Riquet, so there's a fresh arm in the bullpen there. Cameron Weston has been sent down. Still awaiting news potentially on what will be with one Ryan Helsley. Very bleak outlook for him going forward. So if the Orioles do turn it around, maybe a closer, at least a high-leverage bullpen arm could be on their radar. They will look to, if they can get back into it, that's going to be one of the biggest things on their list, along with some starting pitching. But the rotation has been pretty good since May 20th. You know, that's more than a full month at this point. A 3.61 ERA, that's the third best in the American League. And they have been the sixth best in the majors during that time. So the starting rotation has absolutely done their job. They've had some inconsistencies with the bats. Tonight, though, they will look to get it done against a left-handed starter, which has given them fits in the past. But a little bit of a different-looking lineup for Baltimore with lefty out there. They're going to play Basayo. They're going to play Jackson Holliday. They're going to keep Blaze Alexander in there. Kobe Mayo is almost a 290 hitter against left-handed starting pitching. No Tyler O'Neill tonight. So going away from the pure lefty-righty matchups here, maybe going with who's been swinging a better bat. So that's what's on deck for the Baltimore Orioles. 6:35 first pitch tonight. The sprint here to the first half finish line begins. and they'll hope to get a great start from Shane Baz with his 4.19 ERA, 4-8, looking for win number 5, and the Orioles looking to get win number 43. Nick Testoni, WBAL News Radio 1090 and FM 101.5.
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21: 5:59. Good evening. I'm Robert Lang. The U.S. military has launched a series of strikes against Iranian targets after three merchant ships were struck in the waters off Oman. U.S. Central Command said American forces launched the strikes to impose heavy costs for those attacks. In Annapolis, state lawmakers will return for a special session August 3rd to 5th to address a constitutional amendment related to congressional redistricting. Attorney General's office says no charges will be filed against three Howard County police officers who shot and killed an autistic man in a standoff in March. And BGE is reporting about 6,600 customers remain without power after the weekend storms. The utility is hoping to have power back to those who lost it Saturday by 11 o'clock tonight, those who lost it Sunday by 11 o'clock tomorrow night. Orioles baseball from Camden Yards next here on WBAL.
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12: From Oriole Park at Camden Yards, tonight the Baltimore Orioles return to work from the long holiday weekend, getting set to host the Chicago Cubs. Once again, it's a pleasure to bring you to the broadcast booth. I'm Ben Wagner next to Brett Hollander. And behind the scenes tonight, Alec Hildebeitel and Ryan Leshko will help bring you the broadcast. The final homestand before the break begins tonight. Six games with great importance for the Orioles. Coming into play, they're 3.5 games back of the wild card, and there's less than 4 weeks to the trade deadline. And it opens up with a big three-game set against the Chicago Cubs, and then the Orioles will try to wrangle the Royals. The move begins tonight with Shane Baz on the bump. It's the O's and the Cubs coming up tonight on the Orioles Radio Network.
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19: Final homestand before the All-Star break. First of three against the second place Chicago Cubs here tonight in downtown Baltimore. And this has just been announced on the big scoreboard in center field that tonight's game will begin in a weather delay. So we do not have any more information than that. It is not raining right now at Camden Yards. The tarp is not on the field, but it looks like it is about to be rolled out.

0: freshman, but Joe Singley talked the other day about the bounce-back season Adley's having.
1: I've been saying it all year that the human and the talent there, I believe, is top tier, and I'm really proud of the work he's put in and the human he is, and my faith in him, you know, on and off the field hasn't wavered, so I'm just I'm thankful that we get to see a little bit of that on display in Philly.
2: The list of catchers that have made three All-Star teams in their first five seasons is not very long. It's about a dozen players, and like half of them are Hall of Famers. When you hear that, just how impressive is the career that Adley Rutschman has built so far and hopefully will continue?
1: Yeah, I joke about the 1-1 thing all the time, but I mean, I really mean it. The human, the character, the work ethic, the talent that he has is through the roof, and I think he's only scratching the surface of the player that we all know he can be. So really excited to see him at the back end of this year.
0: That is Orioles catching coach Joe Singley. Again, tonight's game will begin in a weather delay. It is not raining currently at Camden Yards, and the tarp is not on the field. But we will have baseball tonight in downtown Baltimore, first of three between the Orioles and the Chicago Cubs. When we come back, we take a look at this final homestand before the break. A lot of fun things going down and a lot of great giveaways here at the ballpark. We'll discuss that next right here on the Orioles Radio Network.
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0: It is the final homestand before the All-Star break. 6 games, a lot on the line on the field, and a lot happening off the field. Right now we are joined by the Orioles Chief Marketing Officer, Mark Fine. And Mark, it's a very exciting homestand. Something going on, many things going on every day.
12: Yeah, Brett, thanks guys for having me. Exciting homestand to finish up.

0: off the proverbial first half of the season. We've got things going on every day, as you mentioned. Really excited about this weekend and some of the things that we have going on Friday, Saturday, Sunday. On Friday, we're welcoming in our friends at 98 Rock to take over the ballpark, and the Grammy Award-winning band Turnstile is here that night as well. They're based here out of Baltimore, and huge Orioles fans. You might recall that Pete was using his bird song as his walk-up for a little while. And it's also the reversible floppy hat for 20,000 fans. So really big night on Friday, which is our party at the yard Fridays. And then Saturday is our America's birthday celebration. You know, we weren't home 4th of July weekend, but we're going to be celebrating and with our first ever drone show here at the ballpark. And I don't know if anybody's seen drone shows before.
1: We've seen a few.
2: Huge.
0: Cincinnati had one, right?
1: Oh, yeah. It was spectacular.
2: Yeah. Huge fan of the drone show.
0: So it's something different this year, and it's a great way to celebrate America, and it's going to be all about military and celebrating this great country on Saturday. And we'll have a hot dog cap giveaway at the gates where fans will get either a ketchup, mustard, or relish hot dog. We're having a 103-year-old sing the national anthem. So it's going to be an incredible evening. We'll have a military flyover. We're going to have a copy of a replica of the Declaration of Independence that we're going to be showing off at Legends Park.
2: Wow.
0: So, yeah, it's going to be we partner with our friends at Fort McHenry to have some activation here. It should be a really special night.
2: So much going on once fans get inside the gate. And all season long, there's been so much newness, too. One of the cool things that I have loved, I'm curious to get your thoughts about this. Gates opening early, so fans can rush in here for batting practice. Build the vibe, build the scene around BP, essentially. Line up on the rail, though. Get some food, get some beverages in them, and start to have a good time. How has this initiative gone over?
0: Yeah, it's really good. As we're watching right now, and we're seeing fans in here, and they're on Utah Street and in the bleacher seats with the Cubs taking BP right now. It has been really successful. We had heard that in the offseason from our fans, that it was something that they really missed. So we opened it up Monday through Thursday, and it's been really special. Fans can get in here early and see Orioles BP, and then the visiting team after that.
1: I want to go back to the reversible floppy hat, because anyone who's been an Orioles fan and been around for a while, I think I have about 7,000 in my closet at home, compiled through the years, and it's just one of the hallmark giveaways of Baltimore Orioles baseball.
0: Well, I'm going to tell you, Brett, you and I, we're Baltimoreans, but I have worked at other teams, and they called them bucket hats. And that was very hard for me to understand. Wait, what? What is a bucket hat? Because I'm from Baltimore, and it's floppy hats. So, yes, the floppy hat giveaway, gosh, that's been around way since the Memorial Day Stadium days.
1: No question.
0: So this is a fun one that's coming out this Friday, and 20,000 fans, 21 and over. So, you know, come out early. Should be plenty for everybody, and it'll be a lot of fun.
2: I love this internal battle. Now it's like pop and soda. What bucket hat, floppy hat. Now I'm having this, wait, what do I call it? As the guy that's relatively new in the transplant here into Baltimore. But I can tell you this, that I already got a request from my father. I need the floppy hat. So we are on the floppy hat train. So I'm building my way to 700 like Brett Hollander's household as well. The weekends have been such a great destination, such a great... You use the term activations. Oh, so many activities here at the ballpark as well. Fridays, Saturdays, and Sundays. I feel like this weekend specifically, give Orioles fans a chance to double dip, because they could be on the water, they could be at their pool and their barbecues. Now you get into the summer staple of a holiday weekend at the ballpark and the celebration. What, on top of the 103-year-old singing the national anthem, how cool is it going to be, and who is flying over on this weekend?
0: For the flyover on Saturday? They're named after us, actually, and it'll be announced here in a day or two, but they took their name from the Orioles, so it should be pretty special. We're going to have military take the field with our team or line up with the guys for the national anthem. It's just going to be a great celebration. But, Ben, as you mentioned, you know, we were intentional in the offseason about really programming the ballpark in a way where we were really inclusive, and we were including groups and people from all different types of demographics and all across the city and state of city of Baltimore, state of Maryland, and even again here on Tuesday night, we're doing fun things. It's a Hello Kitty night, which we have not done. We have a Hello Kitty special ticket package.
2: Sold out.
0: Yes, which we sold the package out. Yeah. Wednesday's Women's Night, which we sold the package out. And then Thursday's Christian Faith Night. Those are some of our special ticket packages and heritage nights. But on Fridays, every Friday's a party at the yard. Folks who've come here on Friday this year have kind of seen the vibe that we have. We really try and do it up with drink specials and a DJ out there and fun guest splashers. Saturday's typically one of our best giveaways or promotions that we have. A la this coming Saturday with the drone show and the hot dog cap giveaway. And then Sundays, they're family Sundays, right? For years, we've had kids come on to the field and run the bases after the game. We've tried to program even more this year than we had in the past. We have players who are right outside the first base dugout every Sunday at 12 o'clock signing autographs. From 12 to 12:30, so we invite folks out for that. We've had a kids PA announcer. We have kids games throughout, activities in Legends Park and the Bullpen Plaza. And then kids run the bases after the game. So it's been – we have tried tremendously hard to be inclusive and intentional about our programming efforts this year.
1: And don't forget, after Sunday, the Orioles will not return home until they face – a really good Braves team on July 24. That's a Friday and a weekend. So six chances to see the Orioles before the All-Star break. Should be really interesting baseball. Cubs in for three. Then the Kansas City Royals in for three over the weekend. Mark Fine, Orioles Chief Marketing Officer, we appreciate it so much.
0: Thanks for having me.
1: When we come back, Craig Albernez. That's next on the Orioles Radio Network.
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12: After a short road trip, the Orioles are back at home. It's time to visit again with the manager, Craig Albernaz. On the heels of a weekend where there was a lot of well-deserved accolades for Adley Rutschman, the counterpunch is some all-star snubs. Albie, I want to ask you, looking back over this past first half, unofficial first half of the regular season, who are guys in your mind that have performed at an all-star caliber that may have been flying under the radar when it comes to the national scene here in this clubhouse?
13: Yeah, obviously my views are very jaded, but I mean, there's a long list for me. I mean, Rico Garcia, Yenny Cano, Samuel Basayo, Blaze Alexander, Pete Alonso. I mean, you can make cases for BY, Kyle Bradish. Like, there's a lot of guys in there. I'm probably forgetting some, but those are ones that top of mind that really come to that are having really great seasons. And also, there's other guys where if you talk about the value, where it's a Gunner, a Taylor Ward, you know, like those players that also bring a ton of value. I mean, Leody as well. You know, it's a lot of guys that help this team go and move.
12: Is Blaze Alexander's offensive skill set even surprising to you, the way that he has really performed now for three straight months?
13: Yeah, it's almost, I wouldn't say a completely different hitter than what we saw in spring training, but like in spring training, what stood out was obviously his athleticism and his explosiveness and his twitchiness. And he showed off some big-time power. And doing his little setup adjustment, now you get to be able to see a more of a complete package hitter where he's taking his walks, he's fighting, having long at-bats, he's getting his hits the other way, and he's driving the ball the other way. And he's really tapping into his full potential, and that's what I love about this game. You don't know when, where, or how you're gonna develop or maximize your potential. And right now, we're seeing it right in front of us with Blaze.
12: What are a couple of the trigger points, Blaze and everybody else included, that you look at to find out if a hitter is consistent and what they're doing on the field can translate for consistency?
13: Not many people are gonna like to hear this, but numbers. Like, numbers don't lie, people do, right? You can, we can watch the same player, and we both have two different opinions. And to me, the numbers are the numbers, and what they're doing everything in this game can be quantified now, which is crazy to think about. But that's why I love the chase rates. I love, are you walking a lot? You know, how's your strikeout rate? What's your quality of contact? Because all those things lend to, you know, a progression of, and also little breadcrumbs of guys getting better and performing, even though if visibly they might not be able, like the results are not there yet. And a lot of our guys, it was that way. You know, obviously early on, there was a lot of, you know, stuff out there about Pete, you know, but now we get to be able to see Pete putting up usual Pete numbers. So, you know, for me, it's, you know, as for me, just strictly watching the guys, it's, you know, is he grinding out the at-bats? Is he taking his walks when he needs to? Is he hitting the ball the other way? And to me, any hitter, when they're driving the ball the other way or taking hits the other way, that's when you know they're in a good spot.
12: You face Matthew Boyd today, and it's a byproduct of the state of baseball where it is right now, but also the league where the Orioles and the Cubs play. There's not a lot of history. Does that make it easier in game prep and for a guy in the batter's box versus maybe facing somebody in the division or you have 50 career at-bats against?
13: Yeah, I think the more you see a guy, you know, you know what he's trying to do, you know his motion, his release point, like you've seen the ball come out of his hand, and yeah, there is some familiarity. That familiarity doesn't lead to success, you know, a lot of the time. But yeah, so this is problematic in the sense of not a lot of guys have seen him, but also a lot of guys have seen him as well, you know, being in other teams and spots. And I'm familiar with him. I was with him in San Francisco and Cleveland. You know, Dustin was with him in San Francisco. So there is some familiarity there. But, you know, with Matty Boyd, he's a competitor. He's on throw strikes. He has phenomenal pickoff moves at first base, which is the biggest thing. And he takes great pride in it. The slide step, pickover move, the regular leg kick, the hezzy. Like, he has a full package when it comes to a pickoff.
14: Craig, thanks so much for the time. Good luck here in the opener against the Cubs.
13: Thanks, but let's get a win today.
14: Let's get a win
13: with
14: today.
13: With you interviewing me. Let's do that.
14: A winner view.
13: Yes. Yes. Yes.
14: All right, that's the manager in this prequel to the winning edition of Orioles Baseball coming up here at the ballpark in Baltimore on the Orioles Radio Network.
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1: Fred Hollander with you at Oriole Park at Camden Yards. First of three between the Orioles and the Chicago Cubs. Right now, it is not raining here at the ballpark, and the tarp is not on the field, but we are starting in a delay. We're hoping that it will be a very brief delay. It's a 6:35 first pitch. Neither starting pitcher has begun their warm-ups. There is rain just north of downtown right now, but it is not raining here. And again, the tarp is not on the field, so we will see how long this goes. But in the meantime, it's time for the injury report, and it's brought to you by the Orthopedic Associates of Central Maryland, a division of CAO. Have injuries that can take you out of the game? Visit mdbonedocs.com. And some updated Orioles injury news, although not really a firm update. We can tell you that Keegan Aiken, who has left elbow discomfort, is right now getting a second opinion on what to do with that left elbow from Dr. Keith Meister in Arlington, Texas. So nothing definitive yet there. And the same can be said for Ryan Helsley. He has the right elbow discomfort. Helsley as well is getting a second opinion on what to do about that right elbow discomfort. Also an update on Ryan Mountcastle, who fractured his left foot while running the bases here at Camden Yards very early in the season. That was on April the 11th. Ryan is continuing his rehab and baseball activity progression, but still no current return to play time frame for Ryan Mountcastle. And we've seen Chris Bassett around the ball club a lot over the last few days. He was in Cincinnati. He was here. He is getting ready to start his progression towards throwing again. He was in Sarasota, but you can just tell he is chomping at the bit to start throwing and pitching and getting back on a big league mound, but not as of yet for the veteran right-hander, Chris Bassitt. More still to come, a preview of the starting pitching matchup today as we continue on the pregame show from Camden Yards on the Orioles Radio Network.
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